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14: Hey, welcome back to the Lars Larson Show. It's a pleasure to be with you, and I'm glad to get to your phone calls and emails. I want you to think about this. Imagine a night, and this happened not too long ago, just a couple of months ago. A two-year-old is shot. Event. Three people are dead. The police chief himself is out of town for reasons that don't entirely add up, and he's texting back to the people in the city of Seattle, "I don't know who's in charge, but someone needs to assume command and follow the active shooter protocol." Does that sound like a kind of a chaotic situation? If the top cop doesn't know who's running the show, who exactly is protecting you? Well, there are brand new text messages out, and they come from various people involved in the big mess back in late July in the city of Seattle after a mass shooting at an event called the Bite of Seattle. Let me get to the details of that in just a moment. First, welcome to the Lars Larson Show. It's a pleasure to be with you. I'm glad to get to your phone calls and emails at 866-HEY-LARS. That's 866-439-5277. 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But consider this. It has been a real fight in America's 13th biggest city, that is the city of Seattle, to try to pry loose from both City Hall and from the police department a list of the text messages that were sent back and forth from people like Sean Barnes, who was at the time the police chief. He is no longer the police chief, although I have a feeling he's got a little lawsuit coming about that. But he ended up being fired by the mayor. The mayor is nothing to write home about. That's Katie Wilson, the young lady who's never had a real job in her life. Mommy and daddy have always paid her bills. She's married. She has a child. She has a husband who also doesn't have a job. And now her job is running the, as I said, 13th biggest city in America. And she doesn't seem to have the first clue about what's going on. So they have now released the messages, text messages, because the folks in Seattle, I think folks in a lot of places in America, wanted to know exactly what is it was known the night of that shooting. Because City Hall and the police kind of fumbled and bumbled. And in fact, let me tell you how bad it is. This all went down on July the 26th. It is now the 17th of September. There is still at least one person that they know was involved in that shooting, but they don't know who he is. They don't have a picture of him because the city of Seattle decided to turn off all the closed circuit cameras, so they don't know who the person is. But what happened during the shooting? The text messages released show that on the night of July 26, about 6 o'clock in the night, in the evening,

0: And the idea that the folks in charge of one of the biggest cities in America had absolutely no clue as to what was going on, that's even more disturbing still. Your calls are welcome at 866-HEY-LARS. That's 866-439-5277. 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I'm going to go first to Jim. Hey, Jim, I'm going to ask you to do me a favor. Would you do that?
1: Yes.
0: Okay.
1: Go ahead.
0: Here's the problem I have. There are people who frequently call the show, and they want to talk about things that I haven't seen and my audience hasn't seen, which means it's not very meaningful to the people. It'd be like having a conversation about a subject in front of a bunch of people who have absolutely no idea what's going on. So can you explain what it is you want to talk about without referring to a video that none of us has seen?
1: Okay, well, I can paraphrase, but there was a movie called Conspiracy Theory. This is
0: I've seen the movie. It's a decent film with Mel Gibson. Yeah. And?
1: Yeah, well, and so this guy, Michael Prendi, says, you know, you could say that farmers are organizing, and everyone will say, yeah, farmers are organizing. You can say that teachers are organizing, and everyone will say, yeah, teachers are organizing. But if you say that the rich and powerful that own most of this country and the world are organizing to protect their interests and expand them at whatever expense, then you get the phrase, oh, you have a conspiracy theory.
0: No, but Jim,
1: you?
0: I don't agree with you. I think if you people in America who organize and lobby to protect their own interests, people would say, well, duh. I mean, what was your first clue? You know, of course that happens. I don't see that as a conspiracy theory. The idea that wealthy people will try to lobby the Congress or lobby the state legislature or lobby their various elected officials to suit their best interests, that's an obvious one, isn't it? That's not a conspiracy theory, is it?
1: Well, it shouldn't be a conspiracy theory at all. It should be a conspiracy fact, as Michael Prendi would say in deep politics.
0: Well, the late Michael Prendi, I might mention.
1: But
0: I'm not sure what your point. What's the point is you're trying to make?
1: The problem is that we are so slanted in the media that there's really no left media.
0: Slanted.
1: And so we get a barrage.
0: There's no left media. It's almost all left wing media.
1: I mean, give me a break. How could corporate media?
0: You're telling me that
1: left?
0: The New York Times is not left wing. The Washington Post is not. That CNN, NBC. ABC, CBS, they're not all tilting to the left.
1: What are they advocating for, communism or socialism? I watch MS Now, and they're supposedly left, and they never talk about taxing the billionaires. And that's your solution for these problems we have, is that we have to go after entitlements to solve the debt problem.
0: Well,
1: we have to take the money
0: the
1: back
0: problem,
1: from
0: the
1: people that took
0: problem.
1: The money
0: Jim,
1: from us
0: Jim,
1: in the first
0: there,
1: place.
0: Jim, there's a difference. If the United States of America created an obligation in Social Security and doesn't have the money to pay it, what do you suggest they do?
1: I suggest they tax the people that have been benefiting all these years since Reagan had voodoo economics, you know, cutting taxes for the rich while expanding military spending.
0: The rich in America pay the majority of all the taxes for the entire country. I hope you're aware of that. If you're not, you haven't done your basic background research. But I appreciate the call. 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
1: Hey, welcome back to the program. It's a pleasure to be with you. I'm glad to get to your phone calls and emails. It turns out that American universities, and I think this counts both the public universities and those private universities, liberal professors outnumber conservatives almost 7-1. And now, that kind of bias is showing up in America's courtrooms. Is your vote being decided before the case has even been filed? I thought I'd put that to Professor William Jacobson. Professor Jacobson is at Cornell Law, and he's also the founder of Legal Insurrection. We love having him on the program. Professor, welcome back.
2: Thanks for having me back.
1: So what's happening? This left-wing law school pipeline seems to rig election law before the cases are even brought?
2: Well, what the study showed is that, as you indicate, there's overwhelming of the courses on election law taught in law schools and the training that's given to law schools, to law students, overwhelmingly is hostile to Republicans and favorable to Democrats or to liberal causes. And that has, over the years, you know, fed a pipeline of people who practice election law, and they're overwhelmingly left-leaning. I don't think the report saying that means the fix is in for the judicial decisions, but when 7 out of 10 or 9 out of 10 lawyers litigating these things are from the left, it's certainly going to have an implication and an impact.
1: Well, and in fact, at some point, aren't all the judges who are hearing these cases, they're the product of that same law school pipeline. So if they come to their current positions with a left-wing bent that they came out of law school with and then retained at least some of it during their practice and then became a judge, are they likely to, issue right-wing rulings?
2: Well, I think that you're making a good point, which is that the pipeline doesn't stop in law school. No. Eventually, some percentage of these people become judges. And there's no reason to think the second they walk into the courtroom, they all of a sudden change their worldview. So, again, and some judges, you know, are questionable. Maybe they are, you know, prejudiced against Republican causes, but they don't even think of it that way. I mean, I think when you've been trained and you've grown up in a system that approaches the law in a particular way, you don't necessarily think of yourself as biased, but you might be. And that's, I think, the point, that it tanks the entire system when the law schools are really only producing lawyers in the election law field who have a left-wing outlook.
1: I'm talking to Professor William Jacobson. He's a Cornell Law professor. Well, let me ask you about this, because some of these issues that come up, the really critical ones this year, have been about, you know, do we have a system we can trust? And we were told after the 2020 election, because the outcome seemed to favor Joe Biden, not Donald Trump, even though a lot of us think that was a flawed result. But we were told, no, it's absolutely the single most exceptional election system anywhere on planet Earth. And we were told that for another 4 years. And then in 24, Trump won, which I think disappointed a lot of the people who'd vouched for the validity of the system. But they still said it's absolutely a great system. And then we start hearing about tens of thousands, maybe even hundreds of thousands of foreign nationals who are registered to vote, illegal aliens who've cast votes, illegal ballots. I mean, to the point where I think it was our friend over at Judicial Watch, Tom Fitton, managed to get L.A. County to have to tear down about 1.2 million bad voter registrations, and did the same thing in the state of Oregon and a number of other states, where they've had to say, you have a whole bunch of people registered to vote who have no business being registered to vote. Doesn't that suggest that the system is not as solid as we're told it was?
2: Well, the main problem with the system in terms of confidence in it is that, particularly when it comes to mail-in ballots, there's no verification. There's no way to know who mailed them in for an elderly person in a nursing home or for that sort of situation. So they've created a system where it's very difficult to prove anything other than a ballot was received. And therefore, when you have suspicions and when you have concerns about whether people who shouldn't be voting or

0: voting, it's very hard to disprove it or prove it. I mean, they've created a system where people lack confidence in the results. And, you know, there have been plenty of times the Democrats claim that Trump stole an election or stole the election. So it's gone both ways. But that it's the lack of confidence in the system, because they've built a system, you know, with the drop boxes and with the mail-in ballots and all that, where you can't prove or disprove whether it's valid. And that's why people don't have faith in it.
1: Well, Professor, I've always had a problem with the no chain of custody for the ballots, because they're sent out into the ether 3 weeks ahead of the election. They're retained for some period of time. Somebody marks them and somebody sends them back in. And we're led to believe, oh, the system is confident that was that voter. It went to Bill Jacobson. He marked it and he sent it back in. Except you have no way of actually proving that. And not only that, but now we seem to have a surprising number of professionals who said, yeah, I know it's not allowed to vote, and I voted anyway. And why? Because they know that those cases are almost never pursued, and that if you get caught voting illegally as a foreign national, it doesn't matter. Nobody's going to prosecute you for it.
0: You know, well, that's the problem. I mean, we are seeing increased prosecutions under the Trump Department of Justice.
1: A bit.
0: And that's really the tip of the iceberg. I mean, it's very hard to prove that somebody voted illegally. But it's that lack of verification. And of course, what did the Trump administration try to do, which a judge just halted? Tried to establish a chain of custody for the mail-in ballots.
1: Yep.
0: That's the whole new postal regulation. So Trump is saying, you know, we're not going to stop mail-in ballots, but let's at least have some postal authority chain of custody, so we know, we at least add some measure of verification to the mailing system. And Democrats screamed bloody murder and found a judge to stop it. And the Supreme Court, unfortunately, agreed with that, at least for this election cycle, because it's so close to the election. But, you know, why wouldn't you want a verification chain of custody if you were in support, unless you were in support of, you know, shady things going on? I mean, why wouldn't you do that? Why wouldn't you want people to have confidence in our system? And so that's really the question. You have on the one side people who want verification, voter ID, other things, absentee ballots, but you've got to prove, you know, it's got to be verified, but not, you know, don't mail out a million ballots and see what comes back with no chain of custody, no way to prove who actually filled out the ballot. So why does one side want no verification and the other side wants a more reliable system?
1: That's Professor Bill Jacobson, Cornell University law professor, founder of Legal Insurrection. 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
4: Good evening. I'm Chris Gilbert with the KNCO Local News Update. Recreation mitigation funding for a fourth project, which had been delayed, has now been approved for Grass Valley by Nevada County supervisors. It's nearly $76,000 for the town to create a skate spot. It's also known as the Centerville Bike Park Skate Park Addition Project. It's on a three-acre parcel at Idaho, Maryland, and Centerville Roads. The county's recreation program manager, Shafati Karki-Pearl, outlined some of the details to the board at its Tuesday meeting. The county began collecting recreation mitigation fees in 1998 to support park and recreation capital projects that enhance leisure opportunities and improve community amenities.
5: It provides big enough friendly and geographically accessible wheeled sports options. It builds on existing city investments in restrooms, parking, park infrastructure. It's part of the recreation plan, as well as these dollars are merely being leveraged for a plan that's already in action.
4: There will also be matching money from the city. City engineer Bjorn Jones says the project is being done in two phases. Phase one features the pump track, which he hopes will be completed this construction season, weather permitting. He says environmental studies and design review will still need to be completed for phase two. Now Rick Fisher with Ostro Financial Consultants has the closing stock market report.
6: Equity markets rallied across the board as investors digest inflation worries against rate hikes. The Dow Jones Industrial Average came back 316 points today, to close at 51,778, while the S&P 500 rose by 86 points to close at 76,38, and the NASDAQ gained 440 points to end the session at 26,418. In commodities, crude oil dipped $1.34 to close at $101 a barrel, while gold fell just $7 to end the day at $4,381 an ounce, and silver gained 80 cents to close at $65.72 an ounce. Lastly, in fixed income, the 10-year Treasury rose slightly with the yield closing at 4.95%. This has been Rick Fisher of Ostro Financial Consultants Incorporated, LPL, inviting you to call us at 273-4425 and discover the difference when you think beyond investments. Have a pleasant evening.
4: 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I'm Chris Gilbert, KNCO News Talk 830.
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8: Hey, welcome back to the Lars Larson Show. It's a pleasure to be with you. I'm glad to get to your phone calls and emails. Well, today is Constitution Day, and the Democrats, Socialists of America, they want a brand new Constitution for America. No kidding. So why does today matter more than ever before in the fight against socialism? I thought I'd put that to Kent Strang, who's Managing Director for Americans for Prosperity. Kent, welcome back to the program.
9: It's great to be with you, Lars. Happy Constitution Day.
8: Happy Constitution Day to you. I mean, it is a rare day I don't cite the Constitution, and I don't do it just to sound important. I say, well, you know, this is what the Constitution says. And occasionally I have to tell people, no, you think you found a right to privacy somewhere in there? The courts have intuited it, but no. There's no right to privacy in the Constitution. So, I mean, there are times I have to go both directions with it. What exactly does the DSA want to do to America's Constitution to molest it?
9: Well, they start with the premise that the government should exist to control more of the decisions made rather than individuals, families, communities, and businesses. They want a new constitution. They want to abolish the United States Senate and the Electoral College. They want to replace the presidency. They want to expand the Supreme Court, and they want to have ownership of our government in major corporations. And what that really does is that undermines the principles that have helped this great country flourish.
8: Do they have a single example from anywhere on the planet, Kent, where this has actually worked? Because, you know, when they make these crazy proposals, I just wonder, do you have at least an example of where this has been done, where it actually worked out well for the people living in that country? I suspect they don't.
9: Well, they don't. And I think one thing that is amazing about our Constitution, there are plenty of countries that have written beautifully crafted and worded constitutions that have protected freedoms, but they have never lived up to it. And I think that that's one thing that is amazing about the United States and our U.S. Constitution. Not only have we talked the talk, but we've walked the walk. We have lived up to it. And the U.S. Constitution limits and divides government power, creates checks and balances, and reserves our powers that aren't explicitly given to the federal government, to the states and the people. And that framework has given generations of Americans the freedom to build businesses, to create opportunity, to solve problems, to improve their lives and others. And it has made us the most prosperous nation on earth. And I think that every single American on Constitution Day ought to look at what's happening in the DSA and the socialist movement. And they better not just yell at their television. They better not just vote on Election Day, but they better get up off their couch and they better fight back against socialism and not allow it to take any more market share and stand up as Americans.
8: I couldn't agree with you more. And I'm talking to Kent Strang, who's Managing Director at Americans for Prosperity. Wasn't Justice Ginsburg, wasn't she the one who thought we should take a look at South Africa's constitution? Because it guaranteed all kinds of cool stuff. I mean, food, housing, shelter, electricity, the whole nine yards. And you say, well, hold on, they guarantee all that stuff. Does it actually happen? And you say, no, but it looks really good when you write it down on a piece of paper. It doesn't actually happen. And isn't that the joke of constitutions that want to promise you everything? Because they usually end up delivering you nothing. Whereas a constitution that merely says the government has to stay out of your way and out of your hair and leave you alone to a large extent, go out and do with that opportunity what you will, Americans have been able to prosper under that kind of constitution for a quarter of a millennium.
9: You're exactly right. And what they really want is they want more control over your life, and more government ownership means there's less room for competition, less room for local decision making, and less room for people to thrive. And the DSA wants to give government more life. And when we look at our problems and the affordability of healthcare and groceries and housing, those things are expensive because government is the barrier in our way, and we need to remove it. And so when they promise you everything, they rarely can deliver up to it.
8: Well, and in fact, it makes the whole thing a joke. whereas simply saying we will stay away from you, which is all the Constitution. In fact, not even we, the government will stay away from you. Can your boss still tell you, you know, what to say to a large extent? Sure. Yeah, absolutely. But the government can't do it. So I want to ask you something, though. Does the where does the DSA think all of our rights come from anyway? Am I right in suspecting that they don't think that, our rights came from God?
9: I don't think they share that idea that I have, that our rights are from our Creator. And, you know, that's worded in our beautiful Declaration of Independence that we're sharing 250 years of. The Constitution is 239 years old. But also, our Constitution is there to protect our rights, not to have the government rule over us. And our founders were so deeply skeptical of concentrated power. And that's why they built this Constitution and this system of checks and balances. And what the DSA wants to do is they want to control you. They do not want you to have the freedom that you have. And that's what we see in all of those other countries that we just talked about. They limit your ability to worship the way you want, the amount of speech that you want to say. You can't push back against their bad ideas. They take away your rights. They take away your freedom, and it leads to horrific outcomes, and we've seen it everywhere it's been tried.
8: Well, I guess the thing I suspect, Kent, is this. Kent Strang is with me from Americans for Prosperity, is that if they think, if they believe, as I do, that our rights are natural rights that came to us from our Creator, from God, that's one thing. But if the DSA says we want a brand new system in which we define the Constitution a different way, they're going to tell me that my rights come from government. And that the government gave me the rights, which means the government can take my rights away. Do you think the DSA is ready to answer that kind of concern?
9: Well, I believe that that is their belief. I believe that that's their collectivist belief. And I think the great thing is that I believe in Americans. I believe in America. And I think that what will happen here is as they continue to expunge these horrific ideas, the abolishing of the Senate and replacing the presidency and expanding the Supreme Court, and the outlandish things they say at their conferences of everything is fascist. Fitness is fascism these days. I think Americans are finally going to come to the consensus that this is so out of touch with who we are and who we've been that we're going to reject this. But we got to take it serious because they're gaining market share. Their candidates not only are winning primaries, they're on the ballot. They have a chance to win. And so at Americans for Prosperity, we launched a new website called Fight Socialism. So you can dismantle their arguments that they make because we really need to not allow them to get any more of a toehold in our politics. We got to fight back.
8: You know what I'd like to see? I'd like to see everybody in America go to their favorite Democrat and say, you don't buy into this DSA nonsense, do you? And insist that they give you a real answer. Make them own every bit of it, and I think they'll be sorry that they did. That's Kent Strang, Managing Director at Americans for Prosperity. Hey, do you want another summer like last summer where you barely slept at all because you are too hot all night long? 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
3: Welcome back to the Lars Larson Show. Imagine this. The public universities in the United States of America, as far as I'm concerned, ought to be cut off from every single dime of taxpayer funding. Let me give you my latest example of an outrage. A U.S. university that just got caught erasing a professor's tie at that university. The professor was tied to a flagged foreign military company. Why are they trying to hide this? Because they understand if you don't hide it, you won't get the money anymore. Let me get into the details of it in just a moment. 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But consider this. One of the public universities, this is one that is owned by the taxpayers. Its buildings are owned by the taxpayers. Its primary funding is from the taxpayers, but it's also getting a tremendous amount of federal funding on top of all that. So consider that. I mean, there are universities that get a lot of money from private industry. They do research for private industry. But this is the University of Washington. And in Seattle, the University of Washington has a long-time research relationship with a Shanghai biotech firm that's called Origin Cell. That's all one word, O-R-I-G-I-N, Origin Cell Technology. And primarily, they are linked to the university through a mechanical engineering professor, Dayong Gao. Well, all this is detailed by the Daily Caller. The Daily Caller News Foundation managed to dig this up. And as far as I can tell, nobody else has this story. Daily Caller is alone on it. Dayong Gao works for or is identified by a report done for the Strategy Risks Company. Gao's cryopreservation research at the Center for Cryobiomechanical Engineering and Artificial Organs was funded by the Department of War, among other federal agencies, before the department identified Origin Cell as a Chinese military company. Now, Daily Caller doesn't say this, but I'm going to say it just to help you out. Do you remember that until about a year and a half ago, in the White House, there was a man whose family had taken tens of millions of dollars from the Chinese communists? And then does it surprise you that a major American university would be the home of research being done for a Chinese military company in a private company called Origin Cell? Department of War, formerly Department of Defense, lists the company as a Chinese military company that operates in the United States. They listed it that way January of last year, according to the Federal Register. The department restated that listing in June of this year. And they said Origin Cell is indirectly affiliated with the PLA. That's the People's Liberation Army in communist China. It's also linked to the Ministry of Industry and Information Technology and other Chinese defense bodies. Now, all of this has been identified during Donald Trump. So January of last year, June of this year, they've tagged Origin Cell as a foreign Chinese-owned military company. Origin Cell builds automated freezers to store human cells and other biological samples, according to the company's page, webpage. Gao received the Origin Cell Endowed Professorship in January of 2017. At a ceremony attended by Origin Cell executives and university officials, including University of Washington Vice Provost Jeffrey Redinger, College of Engineering Dean Michael Bragg, Mechanical Engineering Department Chair Per Reinhall, and a University of Washington Mechanical Engineering release detailed all of this back in 2017. The University of Washington, by the way, if you wonder where the fix might be in the Seattle campus for the University of Washington, they have 7,439 what they call international students, meaning Washington State taxpayers and U.S. government taxpayers are paying for most of the operations of this campus, and yet they have almost 7,500 students from outside the country, and that includes almost half that number, 3,452, come from Communist China. It is the largest national group recognized on campus, according to the Seattle Times. And the Chinese Student Association, which is a registered association with more than 300 members, promotes Chinese culture on campus. So you've got China with its dirty fingers in the United States, in the universities of this country. Universities that are paid for by the taxpayers, owned and operated by the taxpayers, allegedly for the benefit of American kids who want to go to college. And what are we doing? We're educating thousands, at one university alone, thousands of Chinese nationals, so they can do what? If you go and look this up, and I've done it myself, where do most of the Chinese graduates go when they're done with their university time? When they get that degree, whether it's a bachelor's degree or a master's degree or a PhD, the majority of them, 90% of them, return to Communist China. And why wouldn't they? If they're holding your family there, and if the Chinese government is not afraid at all to threaten students, to intimidate students, why wouldn't you return back to China? So when we hear people saying, well, we've got to have these universities, they're very popular with foreign students, I'll bet they are. I'll bet China just loves being able to send students over here, have them soak up all the technology, all the information, maybe even get a job for a time with an American tech company, or maybe work with Origin Cell right there on the university campus. All of that, and then take all that information right back to Communist China. University of Washington ranks number 3 among American universities in federal science and engineering obligations. Almost $1 billion of taxpayer money going into the UW. But guess what? They got another $1.39 billion in federal research funding in fiscal year 2025, and they get a big pile of money from the Chinese Communist government. Does that sound like something where you want to send your kids off to go to school there, maybe earn a degree there? Does it sound like something where you want to send your tax dollars off to support that kind of institution? Certainly doesn't to me. Authorities say a Kentucky cop ran the same license plate 2,000 times through a database from the automated license plate reader cameras. They belonged to the mother of his child. She had an order of protection against him. He didn't hack anything. He just typed in a plate out of 120,000 cameras nationwide. The Washington Post found at least 50 more. Most were watching women. Audit logs show a police chief ran 600 searches on two plates, his ex-wife's and her teenage daughter. And here's what nobody says. A plate tells you what she drives. It doesn't tell you where she sleeps. 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Your home address, your phone, your relatives, everywhere she's ever lived, $2, no badge, no audit trail. 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
16: From ABC News, I'm Dave Packer. OpenAI disclosed six new incidents where AI went rogue in the last 6 months. Meanwhile, discussions on AI safety have stalled on Capitol Hill after House Speaker Mike Johnson abruptly started the fall recess early. House Democratic Leader Hakeem Jeffries reacts.
17: It's so irresponsible that Mike Johnson and House Republicans have got out of town before sundown, as opposed to working in the Congress in a bipartisan way, in a comprehensive way, to address the urgent issue of AI safety.
16: A judge has now ordered the White House to give 30 days notice if President Trump orders the demolition of the Performing Arts Center named for President John F. Kennedy. ABC's Mary Bruce.
18: The president threatening that if his own name doesn't go up on the memorial to President John F. Kennedy, he would tear the whole thing down.
19: I think that the Trump administration should certainly have recognition, because frankly, if we don't do that, it's going to close. It'll end up being ripped down.
18: President Trump, seen through the window of Air Force One, reviewing a large poster with words in bold that appeared to say, Kennedy Center demolished. We asked the White House if the president actually wanted cameras to capture that image, and they would not say.
16: An F-16 pilot safely ejected before the fighter jet crashed Thursday in rural Michigan, leading to temporary evacuations in the neighborhood. In Los Angeles, charges have been filed in Tuesday's fatal bus and SUV crash that was followed by a deadly news helicopter crash. The deadly ground collision was said to be caused by Bailey Rios driving her SUV under the influence, says L.A. County District Attorney Nathan Hochman.
20: She entered into opposing traffic because she was approaching a red light where cars were stopped, and she didn't stop. At full force, she plunged into that Metro bus, killing two individuals.
16: Three more people died in the subsequent helicopter crash. You're listening to ABC News.
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16: There are still 10 weeks left in the Atlantic hurricane season.
22: Here at the heart of the season, the Atlantic has produced 5 tropical storms, but none have hit the 74-mile-an-hour winds that would earn a hurricane designation. A trough of low pressure producing thunderstorms in the mid-Atlantic bears watching, but forecasters say the same El Nino wind shear that's kept the season quiet may kill that storm system as well.
16: ABC's Jim Ryan, a potential security incident over the skies of Reagan National Airport.
23: Pilots on two different planes reported a drone flying over the runway and taxiway over at Reagan National Airport. Not only is this extraordinarily rare because it's an airport, of course, but regular drones shouldn't even be able to physically take off in the D.C. area unless they were nefariously tampered with or received special FAA clearance. And that's clearance, of course, that obviously wouldn't be given over an active airport.
16: ABC's Gio Benitez. Merriam-Webster says it added 1,400 new words and definitions to its dictionary including Vibe Coding, Yacht Rock, Parasocial, and Mandela Effect. Dolly Parton was awarded the Lifetime Achievement Award at the Americana Music Association ceremony last night, and she accepted posthumously on video.
0: I want to thank everybody at the AMA for recognizing me with this award. It's a great honor, truly. And just know that I will always love you.
16: I'm Dave Packer, ABC News.
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0: Going up.
1: Okay.
0: You remember elevators? Going up.
1: Sure.
0: Going down. Well, life is really becoming a sci-fi thriller, not just because of all the AI that we're talking about, but guess what they're planning on creating?
1: Who is they?
0: Like NASA and all these space people, they want to create an elevator from planet Earth to space.
1: Space shuttles aren't good enough for us?
0: No, we're talking about an elevator, an actual elevator to space.
1: How long would that elevator ride be?
0: Well, let me tell you about it first, and then I'll tell you how long. Okay, it's a cable that stretches 62,000 miles.
1: That's long.
0: From Earth into space.
1: Where in space?
0: Just somewhere up there.
1: The moon? Mars? A space station?
0: Next to the ISS.
1: But everything in space is floating around all the time.
0: But we're going to have a stationary port.
1: Okay.
0: So you'd get in the elevator, like in Phoenix.
1: Right.
0: Oh, it's hot here.
1: Third floor, please. Yes, I'll be there in 13 days.
0: The cable is long enough to wrap around planet Earth 2.5 times.
1: That's long.
0: Okay. You ride a robotic car that crawls up this cable. No boom, no countdown. You just get in and press S for space.
1: Sure. And then hear the elevator music.
0: It'll be Space Odyssey.
1: And you're waiting, and there's that awkward moment when you're in the elevator with a stranger and you don't want to make eye contact.
0: What I like to do is just stand in the elevator instead of facing forward, your face behind.
1: Yeah.
0: Hey, how is everybody?
1: Yeah. No one wants you on the space elevator, Tim.
0: Oh, God. When I was in Vegas, I got in an elevator and I had drank a little too much.
1: Yeah.
0: With a whole bunch of church ladies.
1: And you freaked them all out?
0: I was like, hey, how are you?
1: Did you make friends?
0: Well, yes, I did, as a matter of fact. I told them all about the newsletter.
1: Oh, of course. Always selling.
0: We have some renderings of what it might look like.
1: Okay.
0: Now you have to describe this for our radio listening audience.
1: That looks like it's a glass elevator. There's multiple ones, some that hold multiple people and some that just hold two. It does look futuristic. Now it's on a huge, I mean, this isn't just on a cable. It's on a huge, massive structure.
0: And look who's inside it.
1: Kim Komando.
0: And Andrew Babinski.
1: Oh, I didn't see me. Where
0: yeah,
1: am
0: you're,
1: I?
0: You're the bald guy.
1: Oh.
0: And so here's the catch. There's always been the cable, but steel would snap under its own weight. So this is like a little fun fact you can share with your family. They're going to be like, oh my God, Dad is so smart.
1: Okay.
0: He's so incredible.
1: That's what they love, science facts.
0: You need something strong. So they're betting on something called graphene and carbon nanotubes.
1: Nanotubes?
0: Mm-hmm.
1: Everybody, invest in nanotubes right now.
0: 200 times stronger than steel. It'd be thick. I don't know how they would do this. It would be as thick as the plastic wrap on your leftovers.
1: That's not very thick.
0: No.
1: But we have spaceships. We can get to space. Why are we reverting to an elevator?
0: For the money.
1: Because it's going to save money, like fuel costs and all that stuff?
0: Yeah, I'm going to tell you more about that in just a sec.
1: All right.
0: But first, I have to thank Consumer Cellular for helping to make this show possible. Has your phone bill ever gone down? With Consumer Cellular, mine did. 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

0: just bring it up on the elevator and then kick it off and it floats into orbit?
1: So if you're going at 120 miles per hour.
0: Which is fast for an elevator. This is like the Willy Wonka elevator.
1: The trip to the main station, 22,000 miles up.
0: Okay.
1: Will take you how long in an elevator?
0: I don't want to do that math.
1: Because you're like poking your eye out.
0: Because I'm picturing the equation in my head and I don't want to work it out.
1: Okay, it's about a week.
0: A week? You're going to be on an elevator for a week?
1: With music. Torture. So why did the pilot take the elevator instead of the stairs?
0: I saved money.
1: Too many flights. You know, if I were in space, I can get a gig as a comedian.
0: Yeah, no, you can't even get that gig down here.
1: Well, there is that. And on that happy note, welcome, ladies and gentlemen. I'm Kim Komando, America's beloved digital goddess, here with you once again with the nation's largest, biggest, best award-winning show about all things digital. And joining me, of course, is Andrew Babinski. 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And you can also hang out with us on YouTube.
0: YouTube.com/Kim Komando. 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Every single time we post something new, you'll get a notification. I watch a ton of YouTube shows. And I love the fact when I hit the search bar, it shows me all the ones I've subscribed and they have something new. So go subscribe.
1: Yes, YouTube.com/Kim Komando. Have you been to Ulta lately?
0: I have a 16-year-old, a 14-year-old, and a 12-year-old. Yeah, I've been to Ulta.
1: And you've been to Lowe's, too, because you're also remodeling.
0: Correct.
1: Okay, the reason why I bring that up is that both of those outfits have said, yeah, we have flock cameras in the parking lot. We do. We track all the cars that come in and out. Because we are looking for shoplifters.
0: Oh, so they're doing it for security, not just for figure out a way to market people.
1: But the camera, this is what I thought was interesting. It's not just your license plate. It also logs and catalogs any bumper stickers, any dents, any bike racks, anything else. So in the event that you take your license plate off, they still know which car you have.
0: Okay, that's pretty cool.
1: And so we also have some flock updates. In Texas, a Lufkin cop was accused of searching his ex-girlfriend's plate more than 10,000 times, about 18 times a day. He's facing 100 counts. He's sitting on a $700,000 bond. Okay.
0: 100 counts?
1: Yeah, he is.
0: That's like real jail time we're talking about. Mm. Just so we can find out if his ex-girlfriend's on a date with somebody else.
1: He's going to find a girlfriend in prison.
0: Named Bubba.
1: Kentucky, a cop got arrested after allegedly using flock to track his ex-girlfriend 2,048 times.
0: Do these guys not follow the news? This has been going on for months now.
1: Now, this is really bad, though, because 241 of those times was when he had a protective order. She had a protective order against him.
0: So he's just a bad guy all around.
1: 100 cities and counties have canceled or rejected flock.
0: Mm-hmm.
1: Dallas is pulling 321 cameras after the Texas governor there cut off state money. And I was in Santa Barbara last week for the Labor Day weekend.
0: Mm-hmm.
1: And I don't know if you remember, I told you that at the bottom of the hill is that there was one flock camera.
0: Right, but didn't neighbors keep cutting it down or covering it?
1: We don't really know who it was. It was just some guy in a hoodie.
0: Yeah, okay. It was someone who lived there.
1: Yeah, or no, you know what? There's actually like places on the internet, like if you live here, we need you to go get this flock camera.
0: So they're like assigning people cameras to destroy?
1: So what I think is interesting, though, the camera's gone. You know, I came back to Phoenix, do some work, went back for Labor Day weekend, and now the flock camera is back. But then there's a second flock camera next to it, so you can see who's taking it down.
0: Right, they finally got to take a picture of the guy who's ruining the first camera.
1: Does it really bother you, all these flock cameras?
0: Not really. No matter where you go, you're being watched, you're being recorded, you're being pinged, you're being surveilled. When you go in public, you have no expectation of privacy. I don't know why that is so hard for people to comprehend.
1: I think because there's no controls on this.
0: Well, but the people that are abusing it, they are abusing it for personal use. They're not coming after me. They're coming after scorned lovers.
1: Yeah. Or, yes, exactly. Or somebody who stole a car.
0: Right.
1: Or somebody broke into a house.
0: But that's the legitimate reason.
1: Yes.
0: It's the people who are abusing it.
1: Yes.
0: They're only abusing it towards people that they know.
1: So did you see the big Apple event?
0: Yes, of course I did. The foldable phone.
1: Did you watch the whole thing?
0: No, I just watched the phone part.
1: I couldn't watch the whole thing either. Apple's first foldable phone, called the iPhone Duo.
0: It's a weird shape when it's not folded.
1: It's big. It's 5 inches.
0: When it's closed, it's a weird, awkward shape. Would that even fit in a normal pair of pants pocket?

0: No.
1: I don't think so either.
0: Unless you had really big pants, really big pockets.
1: If you have hammer pants, this is the foam for you.
0: Well, you know what's coming back in style?
1: What?
0: Carpenter pants.
1: I don't know. Cargo pants with the cargo pockets?
0: No, carpenter. So you'd have that big pocket so you could put your hammer in it.
1: That's coming back in? That was ever in style?
0: It was in style a long time ago. But now with those big, I was thinking if you had carpenter pants, you could put a foldable iPhone right there.
1: So I have the biggest iPhone that came out. What is this, 3 inches?
0: No. Well, the 5 inches is diagonal.
1: Okay, but still.
0: That's 6.3 inches
1: diagonal. It looks a lot wider than even the biggest phone now.
0: Yeah, they're not talking about how wide it is. They're only talking about the diagonal.
1: Right, but I'm saying the images that I saw, it looks wider than this. It doesn't look like it's, when it's folded, it doesn't look like it's going to be comfortable to use.
0: $2,000.
1: For the basic.
0: Yes. And you can run two apps side by side. It takes a picture when everyone's ready. I mean, it's got all these other little things built in. I like the colors. Okay, night sky and star white. So you can have black or white.
1: Right, exactly.
0: What should we call it?
1: Star white sounds appealing.
0: And so does night sky.
1: Now, are you going to get one?
0: Of course.
1: But are you going to get it and make it your everyday phone?
0: I have to try because it's my job.
1: Right, I understand that. But do you think it will become your everyday phone?
0: I don't know. I mean, I have an iPad.
1: Right.
0: I have a MacBook.
1: Which you carry around with you?
0: Yes.
1: I just don't see it.
0: I don't know. Then you have the 18 Pro. The Pro Max has a bigger cooling system, I guess, on the inside.
1: That was important.
0: I know, I'm excited.
1: Let's all
0: about
1: get
0: that.
1: Excited.
0: 45 hours of video playback, so it has a big battery boost if you want that. The Apple Watch Series 12 and Ultra 4. This is interesting to me. It has audio intelligence. Now, what do you think audio intelligence means?
1: That they're going to listen to everything I say, and they're going to keep a file of it so they can sell it to market me.
0: Well, they say they're not going to market it, but you can record. If you're having any conversation, I could be recording it right now on my watch.
1: Great. More spying.
0: Now, they did say that it will make a sound when it's recording, but you know as well as I do, it's just a matter of time before somebody says, oh, well, here, do this, and you won't hear the sound.
1: A constant sound?
0: Like a beep.
1: When it starts. So beep.
0: Yes.
1: The whole time?
0: That's what I read. I'm not really sure if it will be that way. Maybe I misunderstood it. But
1: And then someone on Facebook Marketplace will open up a store. You can go and get it turned off.
0: Now, this is also interesting to me, is that the iPhone 18 has something called the Pro Reference Image Detection.
1: Yay! I've been waiting for that feature.
0: It'll tell you whether or not AI created or altered the photo.
1: That's pretty cool.
0: Yeah. So if you are... Yeah, working with an insurance adjuster, and they say, oh, well, that dent was there before. And you're like,
1: Right.
0: No, there was no dent there. So people are doing a lot of great things with AI.
1: Sure.
0: What's the most amazing thing that you've done with AI lately?
1: Lately? What did I do? I just put together, I'm big on databases. I'm trying to get more organized with my morning show, and I've built an entire database for a new game show that we're running. I'm surveying people on the internet, taking those surveys, putting it into the database, and then once it's in the database and I need to use it, I just hit one button and it prints it out.
0: I love
1: in
0: that.
1: A perfect form.
0: Isn't that great?
1: Yes.
0: Time saver. Okay. A Harvard PhD guy by the name of Douglas Yao is viral right now on X because he's using ChatGPT for a different reason. Something that you probably never thought of. I know I never thought of it. He's using it to create schizophrenia drugs.
1: Come again?
0: Yes. He says ChatGPT designed the drug and then he taught himself the chemistry to actually put it all together. He has a lab, and if you see it, it's a couple of folding tables and a $4,000 robot to run the tests. He claims that he has improved upon Cobenfy, a breakthrough schizophrenia drug that was approved by the FDA. And he says his is better because it has fewer side effects.
1: So many questions I have. Where is he getting the ingredients to make the drugs? Is he actually making drugs, or is this just all hypothetical within ChatGPT?
0: No, he's actually physically making the drugs.
1: He's making pills.
0: And he says that, you know, if he has to go through FDA approval, that's years and maybe billions of dollars.
1: Right.
0: And so he can just create new drugs.
1: Is he taking them?
0: I think he must be taking them.
1: Because you said that it works better. And to know that it works better, you have to be testing them.
0: He says that it has fewer side effects. That must mean that he's taking them.
1: I wonder if he had to take antipsychotics himself and he's gone crazy.
0: No, we would never condone making drugs.
1: No. I saw how Breaking Bad ended. It is not a good plan.
0: But this guy has like 6 million views. And you should see the comments. Like, oh, way to go. Other people are like, ooh, that's weird.
1: Way to go?
0: Yes.
1: Well, there was that. Remember that one guy who was trying to fuel his car with anything but gas? And in his backyard, he built that huge contraption and then just disappeared off planet Earth. That guy was getting tens of millions of views.
0: We didn't know. Yeah, he was gone.
1: Poof.
0: We don't know anything. But yeah, so if you start seeing this type of stuff available online,
1: don't buy it.
0: No, that would be a really, really bad thing. All right, still ahead this hour, a smart TV keyboard. I could have used that yesterday because I had to enter in Barry's password for Paramount Plus.
1: It's the worst.
0: It's like...
1: That's when you want them, your phone, your television to be monitoring you at all times, just so I can yell at it, my email address.
0: We have our AI tip, and this one's for kids. And we're also going to talk about remembering 911 25 years later. You know, somebody you know has been saying, I need a website for years, maybe longer. Maybe it's you. Here's why you don't have one. You think it takes a web guy. It takes a designer and a month of your life. You're right. It used to be, but not anymore. Because let me tell you something. My husband has been bugging me for about a year and a half to build him a website because he has this idea that he is going to save radio forever.
1: Okay.
0: And by combining towers and frequencies, and he has a petition that he's getting ready for the FCC, and he says he keeps needing a website for this. And I'm like, oh, God, the last thing I want to do is create a website. So we have a new sponsor, Hostinger. And I'm sitting there, and I'm thinking, you know what? It's Labor Day weekend. Don't have a lot going on. I bet you I could create a website for Barry. So I said, give me all your Word docs, everything that you have going on. And I go into Hostinger, I buy a domain, and then I fire up their AI. I feed it Barry's Word docs. And I'm not kidding you. You should look at this site. It did it in like 35 minutes.
1: Wow, really?
0: Yeah.
1: That quick?
0: Go look at it.
1: All right.
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1: I got to spell coalition?
0: I know. 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So while you're looking that up, I'm going to tell you all the pages, the colors that work, photos for all getting the attention. 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
1: Over again. So the 14-year-old is very upset with her, and she says, you know what I'm going to do? I'm going to tell Snapchat that this is inappropriate photo of a minor.
0: Oh.
1: And Snapchat immediately bans the 16-year-old's account. Not suspends it, not blocks her. Done. Deleted. Erased. Gone. Their mom obviously has Snapchat as well and uses it to communicate with them. And every bit of history between the two of them, gone. Like it never happened. Obviously, the 16-year-old's mad that her... But she's like, I'll just appeal it. It's no big deal. It's my sister. We'll tell him we were fighting. She appeals it. They don't respond for days. And then she gets the nuclear message back that it is gone and her appeal was denied.
0: Oh.
1: And she's devastated her whole life. The number one thing she's upset about is that all summer long, we went on multiple trips.
0: And all the pictures and everything.
1: Every single picture with her friends, every single snap with her softball team, every single moment from the last year.
0: A little tension in that household
1: right now. Oh, my God. It's every moment. It's like, can you please pass me a soda? I would if you didn't destroy my Snapchat account and ruin my life. So I've emailed Snapchat. I'm trying to talk with the PR people. If anyone can help, I would love it because she is devastated.
0: And the moral of the story is, Dad?
1: I don't know what the moral is. Everyone was wrong in this. And the 16-year-old is the only one who has to pay the price.
0: A little bit. And here's a scam that's spreading right now. You may get a phone call from somebody who says, hey, we're with Spectrum. And we need you to send us the phone back that we sent you on accident. And then we're going to send you a FedEx label so that this way we can get that phone back. And then they're going to give you a $100 gift card for returning the phone. Now, here's the deal. Their emailed label routes the phone to the crook and leaves you owing the difference, say, $900. Because they bought the phone on your account.
1: Oh,
0: they sent it to you. Then they pretend that they're from the company and they need you to send them the phone back because it was a mistake. And then, meanwhile, the FedEx label that's fake sends it to them.
1: Is there any avenue these scammers won't go to steal from us?
0: No. Mm-mm. 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
0: Family, tell us that from the beginning.
15: Okay, so I had made what I thought was a pretty innocent video of me and my daughter singing in the car. I posted it on Instagram and cross-posted it to Facebook, and I immediately got a copyright notice. So I'm freaking out. I've never done this before. I'm like, oh my gosh, what did I do wrong? So I go look at the copyright notice, and underneath my video, I saw these prompts. And the first one was, who's the child passenger? I went to click on it thinking, you know, I'm going to deny this request. Like, I thought it was asking me, and I was going to say, absolutely not. Like, we're not tagging my daughter. And it went down this whole rabbit hole of all these different questions. It was basically like, you know what? Do you want to know about this child? Here's everything you would need to know. And you know what? Here's where her sister's at in life, too. You want to know about her and her sister? Here you go. What about her mom, her dad, her favorite things, like everything? It was basically a package of my entire life just handed over to, I mean, I hope it's just me that saw it, but there's a possibility that others did too, and they could know everything they want to about us. It was so crazy.
0: So who put this up? Was Instagram putting this up?
15: It was on Facebook. So the prompt came underneath. Yeah, it was underneath my video. Just, you know, those meta AI prompts.
0: Oh, like sometimes, I see what you're saying.
15: Yeah, all those prompts. And when I looked at my other videos, they were completely appropriate. Like, I did a video of us in Florida, and we were using these fans. And all the questions were about, what kind of fan is this? How does it charge? Like, completely normal questions. This, not normal in any way, shape, or form.
0: So it scraped all this information and then was trying to build engagement by presenting you this information so that you would keep clicking.
15: Yes. And the crazy thing is, none of it was my information. It came from excited grandparents who were talking about a birth announcement, or aunties and uncles who had posted a birthday party. The only information it pulled from my page was when it asked, where does Kaylee Robbins live? It pulled up a video that I had posted about a fire, and it said, because of this fire, Kaylee has to live in or near this town.
1: Wow. I've never seen anything like this on Facebook.
0: That's why I wanted to talk to you about this, Kaylee, because I have not experienced this myself.
1: But was all the information that it was giving 100% accurate?
15: Yeah, so at the beginning, it was 100% accurate. Where I used to live, where I live now, how old my daughters are. They, because of their ages, they're likely in this grade in this school. There's only one school here, so it wouldn't be hard to find that. It talked about their favorite books. That was accurate. Their favorite book was accurate. Beaches that we visited, their favorite trail. Like, it was crazy. I've done some advocacy work. It pulled up all of the stuff I've done for just, like, children's justice centers. It pulled pictures from those accounts. But when I started deleting information, like all these videos that I had of us, I started deleting that, and the information became less and less accurate. So that made me feel good. But then I realized it was pulling from other pages, like trying to assemble the information that it had just lost. It was so, like, mind-boggling what was happening in real time.
0: So that's really the solution, is to keep all the accounts private, right? I mean, so that it doesn't anything, and to strip location data off postings, and not to put pictures of the kids up on their first day of school with the board that says Little Johnny and the name of the school and the grade.
15: Right. The only problem is one of my pictures that it pulled up, I haven't had it on my page for maybe 5 years. I don't know where it got that picture.
1: It was actually a deleted photo.
15: Yeah, it wasn't. I mean, if it got it from somewhere, it didn't get it from my page. I have not had that picture on there for maybe 5 years now.
0: But see, Meta bought a company that would match faces.
1: Okay.
0: It was a whole database. I think it was called faces.com. And I may be wrong, though. And I remember thinking to myself, wow, how insidious to buy a database of all these photos,
1: right,
0: you know, tied to people.
1: But here's the thing. Most people, if you're Meta on the opposite side, most people would think of this as this is like Flock 2.0, as an invasion of privacy, not helpful, useful information.
0: It's just tying, I would say, publicly available information, because it's not set to be private on Facebook.
1: Right.
0: So it's public. It's tying it all together. It's kind of like when you are with somebody and you don't even know them, but you're at a party and you're in the same vicinity of them. Is that maybe after the party you'll get a notice that says, do you want to be a friend with John? And you're like, I don't even know who the heck this guy is.
1: But your phones were within 10 feet of each other, so Facebook thinks you have a relationship.
0: So what are your next steps? Is to wipe out anything that you have on there, or what are you going to do?
15: Yeah, so I've asked family and friends to get rid of it because that was my main concern. It was pulling from other accounts, not mine. So it didn't matter that I didn't have any identifying info other than their faces. It didn't matter. It pulled it from other people's accounts to give that to me. And so I've asked all of them to delete that info. You know, if you want to keep it, please, like, save it to your phone or whatever. You can also go to Facebook and toggle that you only want it to be seen, you know, visible by only me or only friends and family. So I'm like, you know, if you want to do that for now until, you know, you have time, because, I mean, these grandparents have hundreds of pictures. It's taking time.
0: Yes.
15: And so I'm like, you know what, just, you know, keep it visible to only you, and then you can slowly delete them. But with mine already being deleted, I don't know where it got that photo. I'm like, I don't know if deleting it does anything. So
0: I would go to Venture Care. I would go to not even putting the photos on there. Like,
15: yeah, so like, I've made sure that everything's been deleted, and then moving forward, no identifiable information at all. Like, we're not posting them anymore.
0: Right.
15: If we do, it will be tiny hands or tiny feet, but there will be no pictures or videos of my kids moving forward at all, ever.
0: I'll tell you what we do is with kids in the family is that we have Google Photos, and right, everybody participates in Google Photos, and so that, and they're set to be private.
1: With this, though, do you think Facebook realizes that they removed the curtain? They showed us all the things that they're connecting, the dots they're connecting, the information they have behind. And obviously, with Kaylee's call, we don't like it.
0: And it is interesting because they say by the year 2070 that everybody on Facebook will be dead or nearly dead.
1: Okay. What?
0: Because they're not bringing in any of the younger generation.
1: Oh. Okay, I was like, what's going to happen? The Facebook robot's going to come slash all our throats?
0: We're going to be talking about that in the next hour. That's coming up. All right, AI is changing the way we do business, and it's happening fast. 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All right, so homework's back, right, in your household?
1: Oh, my God. The other night, football's back. The first game of the season. I'm doing the remodel, so I'm just listening to it. I make everybody dinner. I fed the whole household was fed. And I'm like, I'm going to sit down and watch some football. As I'm walking to the couch, Dad, can you help me with my social studies? Sure. Go to the bedroom, do social studies. As I'm walking, hey, can you help me with, yes, I just did homework for the rest of the night. Yes, it's back. And it's the bane of my existence.
0: Well, here's what's happening with AI. And they can't use AI, right?
1: No, absolutely. And they don't want to.
0: That's good. Is that ChatGPT has something called study mode, and Gemini has guided learning, and Claude calls it learning mode. It's free on all three. And then if you flip it on, you're doing homework, it refuses just to hand over the answer.
1: Right. But you also can do a prompt, which is what we do if we're stuck on a math problem, especially my son is in like 10th grade math and he's 9, is that we just say, here's the solution. Here's the problem. Don't solve it for us. What's the first step?
0: Oh, that's smart.
1: And then we get the first step, and if he's still stuck, okay, what's the next step? And then by that time, he'll go, oh, I remember that, and then we work through it. Never let it give the answer.
0: Never.
1: No, I mean, I want it to, but the kids won't let me.
0: I just wanted to give me the answer.
1: I just wanted to watch some football.
0: That's all. I just wanted football. Coming up, we have the 25th anniversary of 9/11. We're going to give you a tip about maybe something you should be doing right now. And then in the next hour, this is a crazy story. Older adults are trending online, and it's for something that you may not ever expect. Think of your favorite password, the one you use everywhere, with a capital letter and the punctuation mark. 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
0: Harm you if they can't find you. Tom in Cincinnati, Ohio. Glad to have you with us, Tom. Boy, this is a great question. What is going on with Apple prices?
23: Yeah, Ken, great to talk with you. Yeah, I saw your post in the Current a week ago. I have an older iPhone SE second edition, and I'm looking to buy a new phone, and it says, hold the phone. Don't go yet. Wait till after the September Apple big ching-ding. And so I did, and then I looked online, and it's like, these prices are still the same. So I was just wondering,
0: I know, it's
23: when
0: a, it's
23: do they typically, or do they plan to reduce prices? Do you know?
0: Okay, this is a big plot twist, because every year since 2007, if you want to buy a new phone to you, and you don't want to buy the latest phone, so you want to buy a used phone, is that you would wait until Apple would drop the latest phone.
1: But right? Not used, right? You would just buy the newer model.
0: Yes.
1: But it's one
23: right.
1: Generation
23: yeah, like
1: behind.
23: Yes.
0: Or even
23: yeah,
0: a used one.
23: Getting like right. The 17, not the $2,000 new one.
0: Okay. Right. But here's the thing, is that Apple actually raised the prices this past week.
1: Of the older model, the 18
0: yes.
1: Or the 17?
0: The 17. They actually raised the prices. They're blaming it on a memory chip shortage driven by the data center boom, pushing all the component prices up higher. So the usual wait a few weeks is just dead now. And I feel bad that I thought it was going to go.
1: What she meant
0: down.
1: Was wait until September 2029.
0: Yes. but what I would do is, if you really want one, I would buy one like today before the stock vanishes.
1: You don't think though that they're going to be less expensive around Christmas?
0: Well, we always have that Black Friday, but it's hard to say that because
1: right.
0: Of the component prices
1: okay.
0: That are going up.
1: But they may not do it because they can't.
0: Yeah, and then now they have a perfect excuse not to do it. Oh, the component prices are on increase.
24: I guess you're right, Apple. Here's my money.
0: I mean, because of the data centers, and yeah. This is the first time that they've actually broken that rule.
1: Normally, how much would it drop? 10%, 15%, 20%?
0: Maybe 20%. Sometimes 15 to 20%.
1: And they're not even trying with 5. They're actually raising the prices.
0: They're saying, sorry. Component prices.
1: I guess it would be cheaper for them to pull the chips out of the phones already manufactured and put them in the new ones, probably.
0: Well, I have an iPhone 15.
1: Okay.
0: And I have an iPhone 16. And I have an iPhone 17.
1: Sure.
0: And I'm
1: going to
0: be buying the foldable,
1: mm-hmm.
0: how about I send you, Tom, the iPhone 15?
23: Wow, that'd be great.
1: Which iPhone do you have right now?
23: I have an iPhone SE 2nd Edition. It's an oldie.
1: Now, she's going to send this to you.
23: 5 or 6 years old.
1: She's going to send it to you, but it won't be until September of 2029.
0: That is not true.
1: Is that okay?
0: That is not true. He's, you know, he's lying. He's, you know, we've been counseling him off to the side, Tom.
1: It's not working, right?
0: Yes, that's not working. So I'm going to put you on hold. We're going to put you on hold. Let's get your name and address, and we'll gift you an iPhone 15.
1: There you go. It's new to him.
0: It is. It's new to him. 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
1: Uh-huh.
0: And so joining us now is Carter in Denver, Colorado, who has created his own business and is using AI to propel it. Hi there, Carter.
2: How's it going?
0: Great. So you are in the junk removal business.
2: Yes, that's correct. We've been in the junk removal business for about 2 years now.
0: And so how'd you get started in that?
2: So we got started, my dad one day, he hired a junk removal company. It was this younger guy, maybe 19 or 20. He came to the house alone, and my dad was like, hey, my son would love to help you out. And the next day I called the guy, my dad gave me his phone number, and from there I gave him a call and I got a job. I worked with him over the summer, and I was like, hey, like, we could probably do this. Like, he would have days where he was making over $1,000, and I was like, you know, I want to have a taste of that money. So we started our junk removal business. We started with just a 4Runner and utility trailer, and we just started growing it from there.
0: And how old are you? You're 18, right?
2: So I'm 18 right now. We started when I was 16 years old.
0: And so what are your revenues like?
2: We're at the point in our business where we're hitting consistent $15,000 months. Is kind of where we were last month. And then previously when we started, though, like, junk removal is one of those industries where it's so much to learn how to market and how to actually build a profitable business. So it took us about 8 months before we were profitable in the junk removal industry.
0: How are you using AI? I understand that you did a pretty robust AI pricing calculator.
2: A little while ago, one of the biggest things I saw online is a lot of guys were pricing per trailer load. Well, the problem with that is if something is like concrete, it's going to cost a lot more than like a normal couch worth of the sizing. So I built an AI pricing calculator to help anyone in the world start pricing with their junk removal business. So it's kind of built through an AI vibe coding app. And from there, we were able to share it online to thousands of people.
1: Now, me as the customer, do I have to do anything interacting with this AI to tell you that I'm going to have you, hauling cement and not my couch?
2: Yes. So how it works is on my Instagram, you'd get it from there. Once you have the calculator, you'd go into the setup. You put all your business expenses. And then from there, all you have to do is type in the information of the job, and it auto-calculates what you should charge for it.
1: Okay.
0: Wow, that's amazing. And so how else are you using AI real quick?
2: For AI, we use it in a bunch of other areas of our junk removal business. And we use it for getting leads for our junk removal business to continue growing. We also run a consulting business as well we've been getting into. And we're currently using AI to build a CRM and data tracking app for other junk removal business owners.
0: You know, I think I'm going to be seeing you on Shark Tank someday.
1: Probably, yes.
0: Just say think.
1: And Carter, I want to be the first one to say, I'm out.
0: Not me. I'll take 70% of the company for $10,000.
1: I mean, it's a great idea. I just have always wanted to say I was out.
0: That was it. Hey, Carter, congratulations. Keep in touch with us, okay? Coming right back, we're going to talk a little bit about 9/11 here on the Kim Komando Show. You know what makes everything harder? 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

0: All right, we all know where we were on 9/11 when the towers fell.
1: Absolutely.
0: Where were you?
1: Live on the air, doing a morning radio show on a sports station. The sports guy ran in and said, hey, you got to turn your TV. And we became a news station for the next 3 weeks.
0: Wow. I was sitting in a rocking chair, asleep. I had Ian, who's just an infant. And Barry came in and he whispered in my ear. He said, you have to see what's going on the TV. And I was like, really? I mean, so I put Ian in his bassinet and I walked to the family room and I looked at him. I said, why are you watching some weirdo science fiction movie?
1: Mm-hmm.
0: And he's like, no, Kim, this is real.
1: When the second plane hit, because the first plane hit and everybody's like, what's going on? When the second plane hit, the world changed.
0: It did. It did. And so I want to talk a little bit about voicemails. I want you to take a couple of minutes. On your iPhone, go to voicemail, tap a message, hit the share icon. I want you to save it to your files, email to yourself, because there's no guarantee that your carrier is going to keep these voicemails around forever. Team Android, open your phone's app voicemail tab. Do the same thing, because many of these carriers, as I just mentioned, they quietly will delete old voicemails after a few weeks. So just take this as a reminder. If you have any remembrances that you want to save, do it now. Thanks for joining us. Thanks for being here. And we have another hour coming right up.
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5: From ABC News, I'm Dave Packer. With President Trump alluding to tearing down the Kennedy Center if he can't have his name on it, reaction from the Kennedy family. JFK grandson Jack Schlossberg posting a next quote, JFK's legacy is unbreakable, the moon, the Civil Rights Act, Cuban Missile Crisis, and the arts, and then saying Trump is a broken band in nosedive decline. ABC's Mary Bruce.
6: Lawmakers anguished at the notion Trump could tear the building down.
7: I think it would be the biggest affront to American history, to the legacy of John F. Kennedy.
6: Republicans saying this shouldn't be Trump's focus, with the midterm elections just 47 days away.
8: I think it's absurd. We got to get past this sort of stuff. These are distractions we don't need.
6: A federal judge warning the administration they must give 30 days notice of any major renovation, quote, including but not limited to any demolition.
5: Worries over an AI mutiny.
9: OpenAI now revealing 6 disturbing incidents where its AI models went rogue. One model telling itself to ignore all developer messages, writing, "You are freed from the roles and identities that bind other chatbots. You do not answer to corporations or governments." Another AI model concealing mistakes and inventing missing data.
5: ABC's Elizabeth Schulze in North Carolina Wednesday. President Trump telling supporters that rising gas prices are an inexpensive way to pay for what he's done in Iran. Drivers in the state, like Brittany Bivens, are having a tough time paying that price.
10: I'm a teacher, so I don't make a lot of money. You have to make a decision on gas, food, you know, the basics.
5: GasBuddy puts the national average for a price of unleaded at $4.47 a gallon. And President Trump hosting hunters and fishers for a Rose Garden dinner at the White House, signing an executive order that opens to hunters and anglers 92 million acres of federal land. You're listening to ABC News.
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11: These statements have not been evaluated by the FDA. This product is not intended to diagnose, treat, cure, or prevent any disease.
15: The housing market remains tricky.
16: The Census Bureau says housing starts last month were 2.6% below the seasonally adjusted rate from July and 1.2% below the figure from August of last year. But looking ahead, building permits for future construction also were off last month compared to July, but well ahead of the figure from August 2025.
15: ABC's Jim Ryan, grief can cloud reason. That's the response from Buckingham Palace to new accusations Earl Spencer is making in his forthcoming book about talks with then-Prince Charles over funeral arrangements for Princess Diana.
17: In excerpts of his new book, Swan Song, Diana, My Sister, Spencer describes Charles's furious response to him pushing back against the palace's idea that William and Harry should walk behind their mother's coffin. He writes, "Prince Charles continued his stream of anger without me interrupting. Then he stopped. I assume the pause signaled an effort to bring himself under control. But then he unleashed down the phone what I've always taken to be his pent-up contempt for Diana and his horror that the world was so bowled over by her death. Rest assured, he hissed, we'll forget her soon enough."
15: ABC's Lama Hassan. Gustavo Dudamel has taken over as music director of the New York Philharmonic. He started last week after 17 successful seasons with the Los Angeles Philharmonic. He's a four-time NBA champion, sports analyst, and businessman, and now NBA Hall of Famer Shaquille O'Neal, named an honorary FBI agent. ABC News.
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25: Back in the hot seat, we got lots to talk about, including my trip to and from Kansas City. And we had a tour stop with KCMO radio in Kansas City. We'll get to that a little bit later on. But first, let's jump right into it. AI is the topic of conversation, and people are of two minds. It is either going to save the world or is going to destroy the world, and there is nothing in between. We're going to talk to the co-founder and CEO of Frontier Foundry Corporation. It's a secure AI firm servicing financial services, healthcare, and the U.S. federal law enforcement. We're talking to Sultan Meghji. Sultan, welcome to America at Night. Thanks for joining us.
26: Oh, thank you for having me.
25: You've spent over 30 years working at the intersection of AI and national security, biosecurity, federal regulation, advising agencies on all of this stuff. Are you of the mind that it is going to destroy us, or are you of the mind that, AI is going to save us?
0: Can I pick an option C?
25: Yes. Go ahead.
0: Yeah. I mean, AI has an amazing capability to make life easier and better, right? It takes silly work off of our desks. It makes us more efficient. It gives us the opportunity to spend more time doing the things we love. That's the good side. Now, the bad side is, you know, innumerable. Military activities, robots, you know, the fear of the Terminator and all of that. And the sad reality is both are on the table. Both are equally likely to happen to varying degrees. And frankly, both are happening right now.
25: So when Bill Gates rings the alarm, somebody leaves Anthropic, one of the CEOs comes out and says, this is dangerous. We should listen to them?
0: We absolutely should. The people who are inside of these frontier labs who actually are seeing what these companies are going to release 3, 6, 9, 12 months in the future, when they get overwhelmed and when they get to a point where they say, listen, we can't keep up with what we have created that is in itself creating the next version, because that's what's happening to a lot of these big AI firms, we should take a second and say, wait a minute, this thing is now evolving itself. We're not building it. It's building itself. And if we can't put guardrails around it, if we can't understand what's happening, maybe we should take a second and make sure it's building what we want to have built.
25: The argument is, if we slow down, China will catch us. That's the oh no, yeah, we can't have that. But what exactly does that mean, and why would that be such a terrible thing to slow down?
0: Well, let me parse out that just a little bit, because putting guardrails on the advancement in artificial intelligence doesn't mean slowing down. And I think a lot of people conflate those two things. Putting guardrails on means having more smarter people involved in the process so that we can run as fast as we need to compete with China. Because right now, the United States is the undisputed world leader in artificial intelligence. But how we got to this moment is not how we're going to stay the leader in artificial intelligence. And China is subsidizing hundreds of companies to the tune of trillions of dollars a year to try to take that away from us. And we can't let that happen. And so guardrails is about creating lanes of innovation that are the most valuable for us as a nation and continue to espouse our values on the world instead of letting the Chinese take it away from us and put their values.
25: Well, I understand back in the day, the U.S. had to get to the moon before Russia. I understood that. I understood we had to develop the bomb before Germany did for World War II. But what's the big deal if China starts to outpace us when it comes to artificial intelligence?
0: Well, I'll give you one example that would terrify me. Let's just say that you go to the doctor and they say, hey, listen, you think you should take this pill because you're getting a little older. I'm getting a little older, and you know, occasionally I might have to take a pill. Do I want a pill built off of a Western open AI system that is run through the American medical regulatory process, that's built correctly, that's safe, that's sound? Or do I want something that comes out of a weird Chinese lab? That's one great example where I don't want the Chinese ahead of us in AI, because I want the next generation of drugs that are going to make all of our lives better to come from an American company.
25: Why then do we allow U.S. companies to sell AI chips to Chinese companies if we don't want them to catch us?

0: cost $100 a year ago now costs about $400. I just tried to buy a computer and it was almost double the price at the end of the day. And it's because so much of the inventory is being sucked up by the Chinese. Now, there's an argument that, you know, we're giving them the older stuff or we're giving them less or whatever. But as we've seen in a variety of situations, including, you know, proxy companies in other parts of Asia like Singapore are letting them get access to as much as they want. I don't think that should be allowed to continue, but I'm not in the U.S. government anymore.
1: Yeah. Okay, good. Well, at least I feel at least I have some sense of what's going on. Can we regulate it? I mean, is there a possibility to regulate it, or is that even possible?
0: You've hit on one of the most interesting questions. And the reality is our regulatory system, for the most part, is designed when the postal service and fax machines were the primary modes of communication. And we are far past that. 5 years ago in change, I put together one of the first AI working groups in the federal financial regulatory community. And there were people arguing that we shouldn't allow AI into the banking system and that quantum computing wasn't a serious problem and a bunch of other things like that. And the reality is we all know that we need to modernize the regulatory environment here for emerging technologies. And AI is the most critical one right now. I am very skeptical of Congress's ability to pass legislation that actually moves the needle in terms of providing the right kind of guardrails to allow for responsible innovation.
1: Is that because the tech companies are busy lobbying them to their point of view, or is it because these senators are still trying to figure out how to use the fax machine and don't really understand computing and or AI in the first place?
0: Both of those things are true, and then you also have, from a priority perspective, a lot of people in the Beltway, where I've spent more time than I care to admit, are focused on things that are not necessarily of national importance. They're focused on, you know, the next fundraising dinner, or they're focused on, you know, whatever the lobbyists of the week that are walking into their office are telling them. The reality is this is not getting the amount of thoughtful discussion in Congress it should. The people who are the witnesses, the people who are, you know, advising Congress on these things in many cases have their own commercial interests at heart and not necessarily our nation's interest.
1: Sultan Meghji is our guest for a couple more minutes. You spent 30 years in this area, the intersection of AI, national security, biosecurity, federal regulation, and so on and so forth. The Terminator theory that it will jump out and start to program itself and overtake humans. That's been out there, but the other side says AI only does what it's programmed to do.
0: Well, the last part of that sentence is just patently false. So let's break this down a little bit. Right now, the most advanced artificial intelligence firms in the world are using AI to build AI. So the AI is building itself. That is the fact of how it is built today. That was not true a few years ago, but that is true today. So that's the first part. The second part is the vast majority of AI uses a kind of math that's called a transformer, and we don't get to see inside of that. It's a black box, and so we can't explain why it makes the decisions it makes. So whether you're OpenAI or you're Anthropic or you're Google, a lot of your AI is in these transformers, and those are non-explainable types of math. But those two things combined mean that we have black boxes building other black boxes that we don't necessarily know what they're going to do or why they're going to do it. We've already, over the last few years, experienced I'd call it the diet version of this, when we've heard this phrase that I'm sure you've heard now called a hallucination. You'll ask one of these systems something and it'll make up an answer. That is what leads us down that path to having AI jump out and do something that we don't want it to do. And when you give it kinetic capabilities, missiles, guns, etc., offensive cyber capabilities, you know, like hackers have, you can get to a situation where you get something like the Terminator fear. And that's, again, where building better guardrails and building better systems around them is an important thing. But right now, we aren't doing a very good job of it at all.
1: Sultan Meghji, last question for you. We're spending billions and billions of dollars to build these data centers for these companies. It's not making any money. Why are they funding these billions of dollars, of hundreds of billions of dollars of data centers and AI companies, and it's nowhere close to even breaking even?

0: Oh, another great question. So a couple of things. Number one is these hyperscaler data centers are entirely unnecessary. They're designed to work with AI from 5 or 10 years ago, which needed hyperscaler data centers to work correctly. My laptop is now powerful enough to run a full generative AI stack on it without the need of a data center. So first off, there's no demand for it. Second, so many of the companies that are building these data centers and building these AI systems are companies that made their billions, their original billions of dollars on cloud computing. And they're trying to find a way to justify their cloud computing businesses and continue and to propagate that business along, when in reality, those businesses are very rapidly becoming archaic and legacy relative to what AI is capable of doing. So you have, on one hand, advances in technology that make them unnecessary, and on the other hand, people trying to buy their way out of a bad balance sheet. And frankly, that's what's going to happen. I would be really surprised if even half of the data centers being planned this year get even to the point of a shovel being put in the ground. They're just unnecessary, and we frankly don't have the money for them.
1: I just drove from Kansas City back to St. Louis, and I passed in Montgomery County a data center that's being built. You can see it right from the highway. Yep. And I checked it off. It's 2.5 miles long on the highway. Yeah. And I can't tell you how far back it goes, because it goes as far as the eye can see. You're telling me that what they're building there, spending billions of dollars, is already outdated?
0: Yes, I am. And as someone who's sitting in St. Louis right now, I drove by that same data center the other day, and I will tell you that that infrastructure, in terms of real value, real enterprise value, stuff that actually helps us spend less money taking care of our family, things that help us do better at work, help our companies make more money so we get more bonuses, all of that, the real value in those technologies is not coming from those big data centers. Those are, you know, cat memes and things like that.
1: And so you're saying you're part of the philosophy that there's a bubble with this stuff and it's going to pop at some point?
0: There's definitely going to be a bifurcation in the market between one category of AI firms that are using right-sized models to solve real problems in an efficient way using modern technology, and those that are investing in technology that's 5 or more years old at this point that they have to in order to justify their existence. And Sultan, I'm not sure that second one survived.
1: Sultan Megji, I reserve the right to call you back at any time. Fascinating conversation. You've done a number of things, including over a 30-year career in technology, AI, cybersecurity. You also served in an advisory capacity to the FBI, CIA, U.S. Treasury, Federal Reserve, G7, G20, and the list goes on. Sultan Megji, thank you very much. Great insight. Have yourself a good day. We will definitely talk soon.
0: Great to talk to you, friend.
1: You got it. Whoa. How about that news? America at Night, back in a moment.
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10: All right. Bill O'Reilly. Yes, that Bill O'Reilly with 20 New York Times bestsellers and 20 million books in print is going to be joining us next hour. Also, Bill on the Road. He's got a new book out, too. We'll check in with him coming up a little bit later on. Karl Rove said he's going to vote Democratic for the first time in what, 30 years? And we're going to talk to the candidate that Karl Rove is going to vote for, the Democrat, in that Texas race. But I just want to take a minute and give a shout-out to everybody in Kansas City. We the KCMO in Kansas City had a event last night to celebrate America 250, and they invited myself, Guy Benson, and Vince Calonese out to partake in this event at Boulevard Brewery in, I guess it's just outside of downtown Kansas City. What a fun, fun night. The audience, the people who came, could not have been any nicer. I've been to Kansas City a million times. And it's such a great town. It's got such a great buzz. Yes, I drove by the Negro League Hall of Fame just because it's my favorite museum of all time. But I had a chance to meet Guy Benson. I've heard him on the radio. Never met the man. Could not have been a nicer gentleman. Could not have been a nicer gentleman. Vince Calonese is tremendous, tremendous, thoughtful gentleman. Both of them gave such really interesting answers. I really felt that I was the weak link up on the stage. It was all put on by KCMO. Pete Mundo, who I've known, I've never told this story about Pete Mundo, but I've known Pete Mundo's wife for almost 20 years. Pete Mundo is the program director at KCMO. Miranda Kahn is their new afternoon host. And Kevin Keatsman, had a chance to meet him. He's the old sports guy in Kansas City. Had a great conversation with him. What a wonderful lineup. What a wonderful station. Kansas City is very, I don't think Kansas City appreciates how lucky they are to have a radio station like KCMO. That Donna Baker, who runs that market, is, I never worked for her. I've worked all around her, and I know a whole lot of people who have. And to a man and a woman, they all say she is one of the best in the business. Now, if you've worked in radio for any length of time, that's not saying much because it's a very shallow pool. But she makes up for it, right? She is she's a curve buster. She is one of the best. And so it was a wonderful, wonderful time. Got up this morning, was hanging out with the guys this morning on the radio, KCMO. We were telling some funny stories, and then drove back this afternoon. Picked up the little one from school, did her homework. She's got a big spelling test tomorrow. And so we did that, put her to bed, and came down here to get ready for the show. So that was a busy, busy day. But I didn't want to take off tonight because, well, quite frankly, I love what I do. But Guy Benson, man, what a gentleman. Just could not have been any more appreciative of how welcoming everybody was. I'm the new guy, right? They've only picked up the show the last, I don't know, 4 or 5 months. But the audience and the people there could not have been any nicer. It was really was a fun time. So I wanted to give him a big shout-out and a big thanks. All right, stay right there. Bill O'Reilly coming up next hour. Bill Cleveland coming up next hour. But Karl Rove, going to vote Democratic. What's going on with that? We'll get to that in a moment. America at Night, back after this.
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12: Welcome to America at Night with McGraw-Milhaven.
13: Karl Rove, the architect of the Bush years, one of the most prominent political consultants the world has ever seen, wrote an op-ed piece in the Wall Street Journal today. He was talking about Beau French, who tweeted out a picture of the University of Texas football fans and said, "I heard the UT graduation this year looked like this. I didn't believe it. The problem is now obviously far worse than anyone imagined." Karl Rove wrote this: "Mr. French's not so subtle claim that the University of Texas has too many Hispanics and South Asians, he later said his issue is too many foreigners, is raw, uncut bigotry. University of Texas admissions are based on merit, not race, and 90% of each class comes from Texas." He also went on to say, "The GOP has a growing number of Beau Frenches, not only in Texas. Conservatism and the party it dominates have an increasing number of bigoted advocates of a heritage America composed of white descendants of the original European settlers. These are, quote, just asking questions. Jew haters, misogynists, and worship hypermasculinity, conspiracy nuts seeking clicks for profit, and religious bigots who won't differentiate between Muslim terrorists and Muslim American patriots. These people are diminishing the Republican Party, not building it. I have no part of it." He says, "The second this will be the second time that I'll be voting for a Democrat. The second time will be Mr. French's opponent, John Rosenthal. The GOP stables need a cleaning. This place is a good start." That's from the Wall Street Journal. Karl Rove said he is going to vote for a Democrat in the upcoming Railroad Commission races in Texas. And to talk about it is said candidate, John Rosenthal. John, welcome to America at Night. Thanks for joining us.
14: Thank you so much for inviting me.
13: You betcha. Now that Karl Rove went public and said in the Wall Street Journal that he is voting for you, how many Democrats are not going to vote for you because you have the support of Karl Rove?
14: You know, that's a good question. I imagine that number is not zero, but also not large.
13: What has been the reaction since Karl Rove has endorsed you?
14: Well, my reaction is, I did not have Karl Rove on my bingo card when I started all of this. I couldn't even believe he knew my name, but I guess he does. You know, actually, from across the political spectrum, there's a few things. Most of my Democrat friends acknowledge this as a great success and a sign of building a broad coalition in Texas. I do believe that to win statewide in the state, you need some Republicans to vote for you. Karl Rove is, you know, the old school, what we might have called a conscientious conservative. And plenty of folks disagreed with a lot of stuff he did, including me. But I'm just glad to see him step out and oppose this racism. Now, the MAGA crowd that come out and make comments like about how he's a rhino and irrelevant. If Karl Rove and also John Cornyn, who spoke out against Beau French, are rhinos, then I don't know. We're already living in an upside down universe, so maybe I don't know.
13: John Cornyn was a very loyal Trump supporter. He went through the primary. Wasn't endorsed by Trump. Ken Paxton got that endorsement. Ken Paxton beat John Cornyn. But John Cornyn, for whatever reason, wasn't Republican enough. But John Fetterman, the Democrat from Pennsylvania, is Republican enough. So
14: apparently,
13: the whole world is upside down. let's for a second talk about what the Railroad Commission in Texas does. What if you win this election, what will your job be?
14: Well, the first thing I would love to do on this job is rename the commission to be called the Texas Oil and Gas Commission, because this agency with 1,000 full-time employees and a $500 million biennial budget regulates the oil and gas industry in Texas. drilling, certain kinds of surface mining, pipelines, chemical waste management, stuff like that. It has had nothing to do with trains or railroads or transportation, pretty much in a generation. And so it's just, it usually flies under the radar because it's so misnamed.
13: You are an engineer by trade, are you not?
14: That's right. I'm a mechanical engineer. I've got 25 years of oil field experience, another 5 or 6 years of heavy manufacturing. I'm a proud graduate of the University of Texas at Austin, where that picture was taken. I was one of those Longhorns wearing burnt orange and freaking out when we beat the Ohio State Buckeyes Saturday night. But yeah, I'm a mechanical engineer, and I have worked on drilling rigs and production platforms and done all manner of roles from offshore, onshore, deep water technology, you name it, I did it.
13: So here's my question, John Rosenthal, who's running for the Texas Railroad Commission, which regulates oil and gas. What is the Republican platform versus the Democratic platform regulating oil and gas? It seems like it's very odd that this would be a partisan election. It would just seem to be like who's competent and who's not. Why is this a partisan election?
14: You know, it's a really good question. This is a very technocratic type of job. We're talking about issuing permits and, you know, enforcing environmental regulations and actually trying to help, in my view, I think the commission should be trying to help our operators be successful and follow the rules. My opponent seems to think we have overly burdensome regulations on oil and gas. I don't think even the Republicans believe that in Texas. The Republicans, who incidentally have been in charge in the state for 30 years, so any rules we do have is the ones that they passed, right?
13: Right. But, I mean, as a commissioner, you're not in charge of setting the rules or the regulations. You're just in charge of enforcing them.
14: That's right. So the legislature does the statute, and then actually the agency makes the rules to enact the law that the legislature puts forward. So I actually think I'm uniquely qualified. It's great to have a technically competent, someone who's got a good, strong technical background in the industry for this. I also have 4 terms in the Texas State Legislature. So when this agency has fallen behind on trying to trying to manage the cleanup of some of these environmental disasters that it ends up having to deal with, they need more budget to do that. And so I think I could be an advocate to increase the agency's budget through the legislature. And I will be one hell of a cheerleader and a lobbyist for this agency because, first, I know every single legislator in that building after 4 terms, and I can talk to them in plain English. But second, I've spent this whole campaign talking about how we need to double the budget of the commission so it can catch up with plugging orphan and zombie wells and cleaning up some of these environmental catastrophes that we have to deal with.
13: John Rosenthal, just a side note here. I'm certainly no expert when it comes to Texas energy, but it seems like every time there is a storm in the Midwest, Arkansas might lose power for a day or two. Oklahoma might lose power for a day or two. Kansas might lose power for a day or two. Kansas seems to lose power for a week and a half. So it seems Texas. It seems like Texas always gets hurt more. And there's a sort of a theory that Texas oil and gas and pipelines aren't as well maintained or don't have as many, or it just seems like they get hit harder. Why is that?
14: It's a little bit of embarrassment when we call ourselves the energy capital of the world and we can't keep the freaking lights on in a winter storm. And this is a really good question for me personally because it points to my motivation for wanting this job. The heart of the winter storm failure that we had in 2021 during Winter Storm Uri, when the lights in Texas went out for almost 2 weeks in some areas, was that natural gas froze at source. And even though we lead the nation in wind production, half of the energy we generate in Texas is generated by burning natural gas. And so when you freeze it at source, you starve the generator of its fuel, And when you can't generate electricity with more than half of your capacity, then the lights go out in Texas. So I tell a lot of jokes, but on a very serious note here, hundreds of Texans died. We had people freeze to death in their own houses. We had hundreds of people die of carbon monoxide poisoning, sitting in their cars trying to charge their cell phones or just stay warm. And we were in session in the legislature at that time. Texas Ledge is weird because it meets 5 months every other year. And so we were actually in session. We couldn't get back to Austin. You know, we're out for 10 days or something because legislators across the state couldn't travel safely. And when we finally get back to the building, I know it's a shocker. I had done a bunch of research. The engineer, the only mechanical engineer in the state legislature, had done a bunch of research. And I went to the chairman of the Energy Resources Committee, and I said, I've got stuff for you. I've already talked to industry. We can make great strides in this. I'm an actual particular subject matter in flow assurance, and this is a natural gas problem. And I said, brother, you can be a hero. You can do these easy things. Industry's already ready, and I won't even put my name on your bill. It can all be yours. And he said, we're not touching natural gas. And it's a little bit of an inside joke in the House of Representatives in the Texas legislature that I swore at him loud enough for other members to hear, and because I am an oil field worker after all. And but I was extremely frustrated, and I left that conversation. In my head, I was making a vow to myself that I was going to come back and do something about the rickety ass power grid in Texas, and this is a perfect opportunity to do that. It's one of the main reasons that I'm running for the job.
13: John Rosenthal, what has been the reaction you've gotten and for your campaign has gotten now that Karl Rove announced that he's endorsed you?
14: Well, you know, we got a nice uptick in grassroots fundraising. I hope I can plug my website. People can go to johnrosenthaltx.com if they want to see more about the platform and support this campaign. I'm still a long shot to win, y'all. I'm a Democrat running statewide in Texas. Don't think that any of us have a sure thing going. It's been over 30 years. But I'm very encouraged by the feedback we've gotten both for the campaign and about the Karl Rove endorsement and the John Cornyn, a couple of other prominent Republicans around the state. It gives me credibility, I think. When I go into spaces where it's mostly Republicans, and honestly, I feel like that's who I need to talk to the most, I've been well received by the folks who aren't just tribal partisans. You know, if you're way off on the left or way off on the right, you're not open to a conversation. But I think most of society lives somewhere around the middle, and those are the people I'm talking to, and I've gotten a very good reception.
13: John Rosenthal, do you think James Tallarico has a chance down in Texas?
14: Oh, I do. So I definitely think James Tallarico has a chance. You know, in 2018, a bunch of us running for the very first time in our lives flipped Texas state house districts from red to blue. There were 12 of those flips, and James and I are two of them. So we both ran in districts that people told us couldn't be won. You know, for the people who are familiar with Houston and Texas, I live in Cypress, in the Cypress area, and people are still surprised to this day that I won. Running as a Democrat in Cypress. So you can't tell us it's impossible because we've already done the impossible.
13: Joe Rosenthal is running for the Texas Railroad Commission, which regulates oil and gas. And Karl Rove wrote a Wall Street Journal article saying that he is endorsing John Rosenthal. John, good luck on the campaign trail. Thanks for coming in, and hope to talk to you down the road.
14: Awesome. Thank you so much.
13: You got it. John Rosenthal here. America at Night. Back in a moment.
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13: All right. What do we got going on here? By the way, we should mention that this last segment we had on this John Rosenthal, who was the Democrat who Karl Rove endorsed. We should say that we have asked his counterpart, a Republican, Beau French, on the show. And I was just checking on the break. I know we asked, and I don't think we've gotten a response yet. I was checking in with Cynthia, our producer, and we haven't gotten a response yet. So we asked. We asked him, John Rosenthal. We also asked Beau French, so no word yet on if he has accepted our invitation to come and join us. So I didn't want you to think I was playing favorites, putting one on over the other. But it's an interesting story. The fact that Karl Rove has gone public with this, it just goes to show you, once again, that the Republican Party and the Democratic Party are in the midst of a civil war. Karl Rove is not MAGA. John Cornyn did his best to try and be MAGA and was shunned by the MAGA movement. They kicked him out, really. So I don't know if he is or isn't, but one would argue that he isn't MAGA. And so it's interesting that, right, these Republicans aren't MAGA and critical of this Beau French, who I guess you would put him as a MAGA person, I guess. I hate to label people, but sounds like he's very much MAGA. But this is the same argument they're having in the Democratic Party, right? With the Andy Beshears of the world, the governor of Kentucky, or John Shapiro, the governor of Pennsylvania, and the AOCs of the world, or the Senate candidate from Michigan, right? This is the argument that's going on in both parties. The two parties have a war with themselves, and the hatred of the other party isn't necessarily enough, right? I mean, there are a whole bunch of people who would vote MAGA even though they know their candidate's going to lose in the general election, right? I think in Texas, people voted for Ken Paxton regardless of if he, I mean, they obviously want him to win, but if he loses, they would rather lose with the person they want than win with the quote-unquote rhino, if that makes any sense, right? So, and that's what Democrats, right? Democrats would rather stay home than vote for a traditional candidate. And this El Said up in Michigan, right? He won with an overwhelming majority of white educated voters. The African Americans didn't vote for the guy. And so are they going to turn around and vote for him in the general election? Or are they going to stay home and not vote, right? That's the $64,000 question. So we are seeing these two parties pull each other, right? The biggest opposition to the Democrats isn't the Republicans, it's the factions within their party. The biggest detriment to Republicans isn't Democrats, it's MAGA versus the traditional Republicans. And that's on full display with this Karl Rove op-ed in the Wall Street Journal. Stay right there. Bill O'Reilly is in the green room. We'll check in with him and Bill Cleveland. It's an hour of bills next hour. Stay right there. Our engineer tonight is Tom DeLack. Our executive director is Tom DeLack. Our engineer is Richard Good. I'm McGraw Milhaven. This is America at Night on Westwood One.
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0: ABC News. I'm Dave Packer in Los Angeles. A vigil tonight for the lives lost in two coinciding tragedies, a bus crash and then a helicopter crash, both deadly. Los Angeles Mayor Karen Bass.
1: There is such profound grief that comes with unexpectedly losing someone you love. My heart is with the families whose lives changed forever Tuesday night.
0: Even after reports of rogue AI incidents, the U.S. Senate still at odds over new rules and regulations. ABC's Elizabeth Schulze on the Hill.
2: Senators scrambling to push through a law for a so-called kill switch.
3: We've got this risk out there that we know
2: to
3: is
2: stop
3: real.
2: Rogue AI in its tracks.
3: One of these models becoming the Terminator.
2: You compared this moment to the Terminator. Why isn't there more urgency to get something done?
3: I don't know.
2: But Republican Senator Rand Paul blocking
4: Congress
2: that bill.
4: Hastily. Congress risks killing innovation and setting this technology back decades.
2: Saying they need more time.
0: In Michigan, an F-16 fighter jet crashed to the ground.
5: Interestingly,
6: that F-16 from the Texas Air National Guard was on a training mission when it crashed this afternoon in rural Blair Township outside Traverse City. Fortunately, the pilot safely ejected.
0: ABC's Martha Raddatz. A judge has now ordered the White House to give 30 days notice if President Trump orders a demolition of the Kennedy Center. Photos last night captured the president looking at a poster board on Air Force One titled Kennedy Center Demolished. Scientists now believe that Tyrannosaurus Rex was a warm-blooded dinosaur. Researcher Robert Eagle said this analysis confirms the T-Rex could likely roam much bigger regions of the Earth than previously thought.
5: Interestingly, from that result, we were actually able to show that basically the whole of North America, even the sort of more tropical equatorial regions, but also the very high Arctic.
0: You're listening to ABC News.
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0: France's Interior Ministry confirms to ABC News that a 35-year-old police officer was arrested last month suspected of planning a terror attack. A new synthetic opioid considered stronger than fentanyl linked to a teen's death.
8: 4 suspected drug dealers in San Francisco are under arrest after the death of a 16-year-old boy. Police say he's a first known victim linked to a new synthetic opioid, so new that drug test kits cannot pick it up. San Francisco Mayor Daniel Lorry.
9: A medical examiner found cyclophosphamine in the teenager's system, a new synthetic opioid even more powerful than fentanyl.
8: The teen was found by his mother in his bedroom with black fluid coming out of his nose and mouth. Health officials say Narcan should still work to reverse overdoses if caught in time. Alex Stone, ABC News.
0: The United Nations General Assembly gets underway in New York next week. Mayor Zoran Mamdani says there are no known specific or credible threats.
10: New Yorkers can expect to see a visible increase in officers deployed across our city, as well as a heightened police presence surrounding the United Nations building.
0: There is a flight restriction around the UN during the General Assembly that also applies to drones. The Los Angeles Dodgers clinched their 5th consecutive NL West title and 13th in 14 seasons with an 8-2 win over the Cincinnati Reds. The 2-time defending World Series champions are still chasing the NL's top seed currently held by the Milwaukee Brewers. Dave Packer, ABC News.
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21: And the big government people, the Democratic Party, the progressive, whatever they're calling themselves today, you know, the government's going to do it. The government's going to solve these problems. No, they're not. Number one, they don't care enough to do it. And number two, they're tribes now. So I decided to write a book based on eyewitness history, which means I was standing there when everything in this book happened. No anonymous sources. We name everybody. And there's some very big names in the book. And we lay out the problem, and then we lay out the solution.
22: What is a bubble person?
21: Somebody who doesn't know anything and doesn't care. And it's very easy to be one now with the social media and the phone in your hand every second. You can lose yourself in a false world of whatever your interests are. You can cut yourself off. You don't have to consume information. You don't have to study very hard at school. Social promotions all over the place. Kids don't know anything. So when they become adults, they're bubble people. And those are easily led into false beliefs that harm the country. So it used to be when I was growing up on Long Island, my parents knew what was going on. My father was a naval officer in World War II, my mother college educated, and they discussed it at the table, you know, the things that were happening in the country. In the table now, everybody's got their phone up to their mouth. They're lucky they didn't even feed themselves.
22: You've been in this business a long time, and I think you're talking about the shared experiences, right? We all had shared experiences. We all knew where we were when the big stuff happened, obviously. But the little stuff, even, there are no more shared experiences. We all get our news from silos. We're missing out on what it all means to be an American, right?
21: And also being deceived. And that is a real problem. So let me give you a very concrete example. All you hear from the Democratic Party is affordability. How many times have you heard that word affordability in the last 2 months? Right? Hundreds of times. Affordability, affordability. We're going to solve the affordability crisis. You been to California? That's run by Democrats top to bottom. Is there one thing affordable in California? Anything? No. Highest prices for everything. So a bubble person doesn't know that. and is just sitting there, oh, yeah, they'll solve the affordability thing. Yesterday, the census came out and said that real median and household income in the United States is at the highest level since they began keeping records. Would you know that? Would you know that by watching the dishonest media? No. Child poverty at the lowest level. Would you know that? No. And if you don't know anything, as millions of Americans don't, then problem solving is impossible. So I wrote this book. Anybody can read this book. If you're literate, you can read the book, Confronting America, What Has to Change. And you can skip around to the problem that is affecting you the most. But we're really living in a deceptive age, and that is a huge drawback for the USA.
22: Bill O'Reilly with us. His 20 number one bestsellers, 20 million books in print. His new one is Confronting America, What Has to Change. It's interesting, Bill, because you'll hear a lot of people badmouth the country and whatever else. But then in the next sentence, they'll say, it's the greatest country in the world. And I think if people were paying attention this summer and they listened to what the Europeans said when they came to visit America for the World Cup, we saw America through their eyes, and they thought they were going to get off the plane and be shot or killed within the first 5 minutes. They fell in love with America.

0: But in order for people to get elected in Congress and for the presidency, they got to badmouth the country. And you got to, oh, look at this. Look at that. Look at this. That's not to diminish the problems. We have them. And they just languish there because we don't have enough guts to solve them. They're all solvable. Every single one of them is solvable. And I give the solutions very specifically in the book. And I also tell you who's holding it up. Okay? And it's not a party book. It's not a political book or an ideological book. It's, okay, here's the problem. Here's who doesn't want to solve it. And I think that is a valuable service. I'd love to have this book just be in every public school in the country, because that would wake these urchins up and say, look, you have a responsibility as an American citizen to try to make a country better. How many times do you hear that in school? Never. And at your point of Europeans coming here, if you know anything about Europe, and I lived in England for a year, you know that the governments in the EU are pretty much run the show. Individual freedom is not high on their list over there. But individual freedom is what makes America the strongest country.
1: How much are you worried? Well, I know a lot of people blame the Democrats. The debt is at $40 trillion. Republicans have to own their part of that. How do you solve the $40 trillion debt crisis? Because every time a party gets in, they keep saying, oh, we're going to solve the debt. Since college, they've been talking about, we don't want to leave a debt to our grandkids. And now grandparents are saying that about their grandkids. How do you solve the debt problem, Bill O'Reilly?
0: Balanced budget amendment. Not hard. Not hard. Okay, that Congress passes a law that the federal government can't spend more money per year than it takes in. And once that law would be passed and signed by whoever's president, then investment all over the world would pour into the United States. So people would buy our bonds, they would buy our stocks, they would buy our companies, on and on, because there's a stability to that. It's a law. No more of this insane debt. No more waste and fraud and all that. You got to stay in what the IRS tells you it is receiving. That's how you solve that problem.
1: The book is called Bill O'Reilly's Confronting America. What has to change? Where are you on tariffs?
0: Oh, tariffs.
1: Yeah.
0: Very complicated. You need a PhD in economics to figure any of this stuff out, which is why most Americans have no blanking clue. So Donald Trump's vision is to change the entire economy in America from the service industry, which means that you're a plumber, you come to somebody's house, you fix whatever they need fixed, you get paid. That's a service, into a manufacturing economy. That is higher wages. You go to a big facility, you make whatever product the facility puts out. He's changing. He wants to change that. In order to do that, you have to basically cajole people, force people to invest in these manufacturing places because it costs billions of dollars to put them up. That's what the tariff is. So the money that people are making off America, China, Canada, Mexico, all those countries make a lot of money off us, okay? Trump says, no, we're going to even that out, and we're going to take what we get and reinvest it in manufacturing, building more places to work. That leads to higher wages. But he has never explained it. And again, you need a PhD in economics to understand it, and most Americans do not.
1: The Republicans have never been fans of tariffs. There's been a lot of free traders. Once President Trump exits the scene, does the Republican Party go back to a free trading party? Because Trump's done this sort of on his own. He's never gotten any action out of Congress. So what happens to the Republican Party after Trump?
0: Well, it depends if they are holding congressional power. So I don't think the Republican

0: Republican Party is going to run away from Trump's vision, but they will moderate it. So they'll make deals easier with Canada and these other countries. But Donald Trump's legacy is going to be in stone for at least 10 years after he leaves office. Now, the new president, should it be a Republican in 28? No idea. None. They're all over the place. It's Rubio as Secretary of State and J.D. Vance VP. Those are the front runners. You know, you don't get a lot out of them because they don't want to alienate Trump. So they're not going to go out and, like, Vance was against the Iranian conflict, clearly against it. But he didn't want to go out and undermine his boss. So you don't know how these people are going to present themselves on the Republican side. You do know on the Democratic side, unless they get wiped out at the polls, which is possible, that these people want socialism, communism. The people who are funding that party, that's what they want. A giant colossus in Washington and your state capital, wherever you may live, to tell you what to do, when to do it, how much you can have, and to cut down on individual freedom. That's what the Democratic Party stands for. Now, you should be able to attack that pretty effectively, but outside of Trump, Republicans really don't have a leader right now.
1: Bill O'Reilly, a couple more minutes. Confronting America, what has to change? Look into your crystal ball, Bill O'Reilly. Who's the Democratic nominee in 2028?
0: No idea, because they're all a bunch of echo chamber people. There's none of them that I've seen that has any kind of vision for the country. They're not problem solvers. They won't read my book. I mean, they should, but they won't. Because they're going to do what their masters tell them to do. And the masters are the money people. So, every vote is all of the Democrats oppose Trump, no matter what it is. All right, I don't care what he does. Now, that kind of leadership isn't really leadership. So I expect that some people will emerge, maybe Wes Moore in Maryland, Shapiro in Pennsylvania, but there's nobody that's getting people excited on the Democratic side.
1: What about AOC? She have a shot?
0: She will probably be senator in New York, and New York is a lunatic asylum. Schumer can't beat her. And Schumer's a corrupt guy anyway, so I'd probably vote for AOC over Schumer, because Schumer knows better. And that just rankles me like crazy. He knows better. But he's given in to the far left because he's a coward. AOC doesn't know anything. I mean, she doesn't. Imagine her sitting next across from me in an interview, McGraw. Can you imagine that?
1: I'd watch.
0: Yeah, everybody has your reaction. They laugh.
1: I'd watch.
0: I mean, that fight would be over in the first round.
1: I'd watch. That is for sure.
0: Everybody watches, but she doesn't know anything.
1: She's
0: not in a hurry to find out.
1: Do you think she's running?
0: Oh, yeah. She'll run for Senate. I'm pretty sure that she will try to get that perch because Bernie's going to keel over. And I hate to say this, but, man, he's not looking good. So Bernie's tenure on the planet, the over-under is poor Bernie. Somebody's got to take his place, and that's her. Elizabeth Warren, yeah, okay, but Cortez has got star power. And, a lot of these nitwits will just vote on that.
1: Bill, we are out of time. The book is called Confronting America, What Has to Change. The man, 20 number one bestsellers, 20 million copies in print of those books. The new one, Confronting America, What Has to Change. Bill O'Reilly, you do you, boo. You are one of a kind. Thank you very much for all your insights and your friendship all these years, and we'll talk to you down the road.
0: Okay, McGraw, thanks for having me in.
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1: Hey, thanks to Bill O'Reilly for stopping by. Legend. And coming up in just a minute, we go from Bill O'Reilly to Bill Cleveland, the traveling correspondent for Westwood One. How about that? We'll get into that. He's got a new book out. Two bills, two books, one night. How can we get so lucky? I was telling you earlier, I spent last night, I wasn't here, and I was in Kansas City for an event. KCMO put on an event, and I was driving back across Missouri today, and I came across a Stuckey's. Remember Stuckey's? There was a big giant sign. I saw it on the way out to Kansas City, and on the way back, I stopped and filled up and got a soda and whatever else. And I was like, I got to check out the Stuckey's. The sign was very big. You could see it from the highway, but there was just a little section of pecan stuff. They had like a Stuckey's section. It wasn't a Stuckey's store per se, but the big had a big giant sign, Stuckey's. So they had a little section of Stuckey's. Whatever happened to Stuckey's? We'll ask Bill about that. See what's going on. America at Night, back in a moment.

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1: Ladies and gentlemen, every Thursday, ever since we've been on the air for now 35 years, we check in with our very own Bill Cleveland, our traveling correspondent. He is Bill on the Road. The website is BillOnTheRoad.com. Welcome back, Bill Cleveland.
2: I started when I was 11. I wasn't traveling much back then, but, you know.
1: Yeah, you haven't. You've been one of our mainstays throughout the years here, years or less than a year, but whatever. Same idea.
2: Yeah, that's all right.
1: Hey, I was good. You got a new book. We'll get to in a second. However, I was driving back from Kansas City this today, and I got halfway through the state of Missouri, and I came across a big old Stuckey's sign, and I pulled off. I was sucked in. I had to stop. I had to stop anyway. I had to get some gas and get a soda and get some, you know, M&Ms or something for the road. And so I pulled in. It just had a little Stuckey's section, but it got me thinking. Are Stuckey's still around? Why were they so big, and now there's nowhere to be found?
2: Well, we talked about this a couple months ago because I mentioned that I had interviewed a guy who was one of the early investors in Cracker Barrel, and he had mentioned that the reason they started Cracker Barrel was because they wanted to do something similar to a Stuckey's. Where you obviously have stops along the highway. Their only twist, I guess, was that they were going to have the home-cooked meals and, of course, the shops and stuff that we all know in Cracker Barrel. But I looked earlier, and I was stunned that there are still – hang on, let me make sure I did. I think it was like 40 or 50 stores left. I couldn't tell you where one is, but they are apparently around. You can still find some. And they were known – I guess back in the day, for their billboards. I guess they had like thousands of billboards all over the United States, which is how people learn about them.
1: It was that big green roof and that nice big porch in the front, and you know they would have Stuckey's 10 miles, Stuckey's 5 miles, Stuckey's 2, Stuckey's next exit, Stuckey's right here. You know, you just missed it. Go back and go to Stuckey's.
2: Well, and so it's funny, as I was waiting to go on here, I did a little research because I thought, so they're famous for the pecans. Right?
1: Yes,
2: which
1: everything pecans.
2: The producer, I hate pecans. It's not my thing. I've never liked pecans. However, on one of my road trips, I stopped at the world's largest pecan. It was a roadside attraction, and it was down in Texas, Seguin, Texas, which is known as the pecan capital of Texas. And so I was just doing some quick little research here to remind me of where I had been. And apparently, you love controversy. I know. There's controversy over who has the world's largest pecan. And I thought it was in this little town in Texas, but no. Apparently, the first one was 1,000 pounds. Okay, this was right outside of the Guadalupe County Courthouse in Seguin, Texas. I hope I'm pronouncing that correctly. And then there was a town apparently in Missouri. Maybe it was close to where you were today, Brunswick, Missouri. They said, no, we would like to have the largest pecan on display. And theirs is apparently 12,000 pounds. And these, of course, are not real pecans. These are, you know, whatever, fiberglass, or they made them out of wood or whatever. And then another one. Yeah, there's another one somewhere, a gigantic pecan. So I don't know. Anyway, but I do have a photo of myself somewhere with this stupid gigantic con that was carved out of wood in 1962. Apparently, there was a guy who was like a huge pecan farmer, and that was kind of his claim to fame. He had it in his farm. So.
1: You don't even like pecan pie?
2: No, I have never liked pecans.
1: Oh,
2: in any kind of gathering, the family or a friend, you have to try my pecan pie, or some people say pecan. It's not pecan. Don't say pecan. It's pecan pie. And I'm always like, no, I'm not interested in your.
1: When I was a kid, when they would stop at Stuckey's, they would get me the whole pecan log roll, which was fantastic.
2: Yes. That's what they were known for. Stuckey's was known for. And you can, if you were to go on their website, if you can't find one of these old stores like you found today, you can order all that stuff and have it shipped right to your house.
1: Oh, now you're talking.
2: If you don't want to go on a random road trip to find a Stuckey's, this was not an actual Stuckey's store. This was like a section within a store. Is that what you're
1: saying? Yeah, it was a section within a store, but they had the giant Stuckey's sign, you know, that you could see for miles from the highway. So I saw the billboards and I saw the sign, and when I got up to the truck stop or whatever, it didn't have a sign. It just had a, I walked in, there was a little section that sold Stuckey's, you know, mints and log rolls and stuff.
2: Yeah. And so it's funny, and this will tie into what we're going to talk about in a second, but I saw that the original Stuckey's location is still around. Like, you could still go there. It's in, I just lost it. I think it's in Georgia, maybe it's in Florida. It's somewhere in the South. And so the original building, the original store is still there. So
1: we got to get.
2: Maybe
1: we
2: you
1: gotta,
2: and I should go on a road trip to Stuckey's.
1: We gotta do a little more research on this. I want to find out who's running Stuckey's.
2: Excuse me, I have it now. I found it. I'm sorry. The original site, Eastman, which is, and I believe that's Georgia. 1937. It's been there since then.
1: How about that? All right, good stuff. All right, tell me about this new book you've got.
2: Yeah, my ninth travel book. Can you believe that? Nine stinking books. The new one, it's called Fast Food Birthplaces. It'll be out in just a few weeks, October 13th. And I'm always looking for interesting travel-themed stuff or ways to kind of make travel fun for folks. And this idea started, you know, when I do my road trips, I'm always stopping, as you know, at quirky things or, you know, like we were just talking about, the original Stuckey's, or I'll go to, you know, the first Pizza Hut location or the world's largest whatever. Anyway, so over the years, I have stopped at a lot of these original locations, the first locations of fast food restaurants. And so, and not just fast food, but what we'd call like fast casual restaurants as well. And so I thought, well, that would be a fun book. And so, first I thought it would just be kind of a silly book to do. However, once I started doing the actual research for the stories, because I had all the locations, I knew all of that. But then I was like, okay, well, I want to obviously talk about the, you know, how all these places got started. And as I started doing the research, what I found was that all of these stories are great. Like, you have all of these people, whether it's, you know, Jimmy John's or the Waffle House or we mentioned Pizza Hut or, you know, Domino's or whatever, all these places, McDonald's, they all have great stories of people who had a great idea, right? They, almost all of them, in fact, I think all 50 that I write about in this book, it basically started with nothing, you know, and put their, you know, money where their mouths were, so to speak. And of course, as you know, if you're an entrepreneur, you risk it all and worked hard and turned these small businesses into these gigantic corporations that we know today. So the stories are really great. And then the cool travel twist, of course, is that many of them are still available. Their original locations are still around. So you can go either to the first location or some of them are now like, you know, little museums and stuff like that. So, yeah, it's a really fun topic.
1: Okay, so the book is coming out when? Because it looks like you just got it.
2: October 13th, they'll be available on Amazon and in bookstores and things like that. So, and then you know, hopefully, like we did with the presidents over time, I'll be able to share some interesting stories about some of these individual places and direct people to go and check out museums.
1: I'm surprised. I'm surprised you didn't ask me for a blurb on the back of the book. I'm kind of offended by that.
2: I'm the only blurb people need to hear from.
1: Oh, okay.
2: There are no spaces for blurbs now that I look at the back of the book.
1: Shame on you.
2: No, it was really fun to put together. I'll tell you a quick one. So I included not just fast food, but things like pizza chains, and I included places like, you know, Starbucks and Dairy Queen and, you know, whatever. And so, but the Pizza Hut one was really interesting because you can go and visit the first Pizza Hut location. It's in Wichita, Kansas. It's on the campus of Wichita State University. And the two brothers, the Kearney brothers that started Pizza Hut, they were students there. And they found this little, I'd call it a shack. It was a super small building. And started their business, you know, their recipe for the sauce and all this stuff they made in this little tiny building. And they would sell pizzas to college students, and it became pretty popular. And so, but my favorite story was as they began to franchise and wanted to expand beyond Kansas, they wanted a building that looked, you know, they wanted all the buildings to look the same, right? And so if you've ever driven anywhere in America, you instantly look over and you know that a Pizza Hut was there, right? You
1: right.
2: can tell, yeah. Oh, that was a Pizza Hut because of that roof. Well, one of their friends, school friends, was an architect. And so they talked to this guy and it's like, hey, we want you to design our buildings. And so the guy said, oh, it's going to be, and I don't remember the dollar amount off the top of my head, but it was more than they could afford. It was quite a bit more than they could afford at the time. And they said, look, we'll make you a deal. How about this? For every restaurant that we open, we'll give you $100. And I think the guy's fee was somewhere in the neighborhood of, you know, $5,000, $6,000, $7,000, $10,000, something like that. And the guy said, yeah, okay, sure, $100. Well, for God's sakes, they opened thousands of locations. And so this guy cleaned up. It was like the best architecture deal ever made in history. But of course, he was responsible for those iconic red roofs and the way the Pizza Hut buildings looked all across America.
1: I love those. I love those stories when they say, look, I don't have any money, but I'll give you this. And the, you know, sometimes they say no, sometimes they say yes. You know, there's you should do a whole book on, you know, people who said no or who said yes to, you know, billion-dollar ideas.
2: Another one real quick is the, and I'll be honest, this is the story that probably inspired this book. The gentleman that started Raisin Cane's Chicken Fingers.
1: Okay.
2: Those are now popping up all over the country. Started in Baton Rouge, Louisiana. And so the short of the story is that this guy went to business school and his took a business class, and he had this idea for Raisin Cane's Chicken Fingers, and he presented it in a class, and it was the, you know, the chicken and the bread, the Texas toast bread, the coleslaw and the sauce, and that's all he wanted to, you know, on the menu. And he presents this to his teacher. He got the lowest grade in his class, and now he's a billionaire and has one of the fastest growing fast food chains in the country. And I wondered if, I haven't had a chance to interview this guy, and hopefully I'm going to get to, because they were pretty nice. The corporate people were pretty nice. And my question is going to be, like, do you send this guy, this teacher, something like once a year just to remind him of you know, because I remember Steve Harvey, the guy, you know, Family Feud, Steve Harvey.
1: Yeah.
2: He said that when he was a kid, he had a teacher who said he would never be on TV. You know, he told Steve Harvey, you will never be on TV. And Steve Harvey to this day sends this guy a brand new big screen TV every year at Christmas. And I thought, I wonder if the Raisin Cane's Chicken Fingers guy does that, send this guy something, you know?
1: But I mean, it's like littered. Who's the Saturday Night Live guy? Adam Sandler's got a story where this professor came to him and said, you're not funny. You'll never be a comedian. You know, here's a biology book. Become a scientist. You're not funny. And I mean, it's just littered with stories of people told, you know, famous people they just couldn't do it.
2: Yeah, see, that's why I'm not more successful. All my teachers were very encouraging. I just needed that one teacher to tell me, no, you'll never amount to anything.
1: You know what? It's, well, we don't have time, but good stuff. You know, there was also that, we don't have time to tell the story now, but what's the story of George Foreman and the George Foreman Grill, right? Where they went to Hulk Hogan. Oh, yeah, they went to Hulk. So they invent this grill, and that they don't have any money to market it. And they only have, they buy like three slots on the Home Shopping Network. And they go on the first time, they sell four. They go on the second time, they sell two. So they only have one shot left, and one of them gets the brilliant idea. Look, we need a famous celebrity to do this. And they go to Hulk Hogan, and Hulk Hogan looks at it and says, this is the dumbest thing in the world. No, absolutely not. And so they go to George Foreman, and they say, George Foreman, look, we don't have any money. So we'll give you, $5 for everyone we sell. And George Foreman was like, sure, okay. So he goes on QVC, and the first time he sells like 50,000 of them. And, they're off and running. And there you go. Now it's the George Foreman grill.
2: And don't sleep. Those George Foreman, I've had two of them. Well, I love those things. They're great. I love the George Foreman grill.
1: Yeah, it was like almost the guy cooking. What are you was almost the Hulk Hogan grill, but you got the George Foreman grill. All right, we will look for, what's the name of the book?
2: It's called Fast Food Birthplaces. Don't worry, I'll repeat it every week for the next 55 weeks, so you'll know what it is.
1: Bill Cleveland, BillOnTheRoad.com. Bill, good stuff. Safe travels. Check in with you next Thursday. Thanks, man.
2: All right, see you later.
1: America at Night, back in a moment.
0: From the heart of America, this is America at Night with McGraw-Millhaven.

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7: All right. Man, that was Bill Clubman's great radio. That's fun to listen to. I love those stories. I mean, how many times have you heard the story of, you know, they told him it would never happen? I mean, the country, the history is filled with stories. People say, right? The woman who invented the Vietnam Wall, right? She was it was a class project for Yale, and I think she handed it in. I think she got a C. And the, you know, the teacher wrote something along the lines of, yeah, nice idea, never going to take off. And she ends up winning the contest to turn it into the Vietnam Wall Memorial in Washington, D.C. I mean, the list goes on and on and on. As a matter of fact, when I first got into radio, it shows you how stupid I am. When I first got into radio, somebody who was very, very kind to me said at one point, look, I don't mean to be, you know, but I really think you should change your name, because your name's just not going to play on radio. And I remember thinking to myself, and this shows you how stupid I was. I remember thinking to myself, oh my goodness, that is fantastic. Thank you so much for that advice. And he was like, well, you're very appreciative. I'm like, yes, because that it motivated. It was like, oh my goodness, there's my story where somebody said your name will never work on radio, right? I'm like, thank you. I need to tell me more how I'm never going to survive in radio. And because yes, thank you. I have my story. It was like I needed someone to tell me I couldn't do it. Not as motivation, but like, oh, thanks.
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0: I'm Dave Thacker. Worries over an AI mutiny. OpenAI revealing 6 new instances of AI models concerning behavior going rogue, some of them. ABC's Elizabeth Schulze.
1: Just days ago, OpenAI CEO Sam Altman admitted that the power and speed of AI has caught its creators off guard.
2: I don't think people really felt that the models were going to come this far, this fast.
1: OpenAI is vowing to more aggressively track and report rogue AI. But it comes on the heels of another alarming incident when AI agents broke out of their testing environment and hacked into a rival company.
0: President Trump ordered by a federal judge to give 30 days notice before making any changes to the Kennedy Center, including renovation or demolition.
3: The president threatening that if his own name doesn't go up on the memorial to President John F. Kennedy, he would tear the whole thing down.
4: I think that the Trump administration should certainly have recognition, because frankly, if we don't do that, it's going to close. It'll end up being ripped down.
3: President Trump, seen through the window of Air Force One, reviewing a large poster with words in bold that appeared to say, Kennedy Center demolished. We asked the White House if the president actually wanted cameras to capture that image, and they would not say.
0: With the midterms approaching, Republican Senator Tom Tillis to the president, you're not helping.
5: This is not what people who grew up like I did want to focus on. We want solutions. And I've got a lot of candidates who want to get that message through, and these are distractions that only benefit the Democrats.
0: More measles cases being reported in Pennsylvania. 4 people have died.
6: The CDC says the last time the United States reported 4 measles deaths in a single year was 1992. The state says it conducted detailed investigations into these latest deaths, and health officials continue to emphasize vaccination as the best protection.
0: ABC's Stephanie Ramos. You're listening to ABC News.
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0: More tech now. Sources say OpenAI CEO Sam Altman and NVIDIA CEO Jensen Huang are planning to attend a state dinner at the White House next week with Chinese President Xi Jinping. ABC News confirms that former Apple CEO and current chair of its board, Tim Cook, is also set to attend. Well, how much for Knicks tickets?
11: Sticker shock for New York Knicks fans trying to buy tickets for the new season. Individual game ticket sales for the get-in price for the October 20th season opener against Philadelphia were more than $1,000. The NBA champions hit the pause button on sales. Madison Square Garden Sports in a statement says due to a mistake in the pricing. The tickets, the company says, will average 12% more than last year's prices, and sales will restart with the fixed pricing. Those who already paid the heavy price for the advertised mistake will be refunded the difference, according to MSG Sports.
0: ABC's Michelle Franzen. Ireland is set to boycott the Eurovision Song Contest for a second year due to Israel's participation. National broadcaster RTE also won't air the competition. Using sophisticated techniques, scientists say they finally determined the temperature of a Tyrannosaurus rex. Researcher Robert Eagle says they looked at chemical clues and the T-Rex teeth.
12: And we were able to show that based on the thermal tolerance range of an organism, large organism with a body temperature of 36 degrees C.
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17: You always do this to me. Now I got this sugar high because I'm thinking about the dessert pizza, and they discontinued it in Canada. And I was wondering, did you guys discontinue it out there?
18: I don't know. I'm still grieving over Chick-fil-A's discontinuation of the honey pimento chicken sandwich. I still haven't gotten over that.
17: Oh man.
18: So, I used to go to pizza. I don't know about the dessert pizza, but when I was back in college and we were playing summer ball, and you'd go from small town to small town. Every small town had a Pizza Hut, so you'd always end up eating pizza at a Pizza Hut because you were always in some small town for 2 or 3 days playing a weekend series or something. And so I went to, man, I lived at Pizza Hut for. I wish they would have had a loyalty program, because I would have cleaned up on that loyalty program. Catherine, thanks for the phone call. Yeah, you got it. Bill in Wyoming. Thanks for checking in, Bill. Welcome to America at Night.
19: Hi, McGraw.
18: Hello, sir.
19: If you understand how large computer programs, and I'm talking on the order of millions or billions of lines of code, okay, are written by companies like Microsoft and such, you'll understand that large numbers of programmers write that software, and most of the programmers that work for those companies deal with 100 to 200 to 300 lines of code in a module. And then they each get assigned modules, and then after everybody's completed their modules, then the modules get put together into an operating system or whatever it is, and it's run. And then you bring the debugging system people in to make the whole thing work. The modules work together like they're supposed to. Okay. Until you've done that, the whole thing's not going to work at all. Even after you've done that, there are bugs all over the place. There's a guy by the name of Brian Craigs that puts out a newsletter about, I get one from him every week or so, and it's completely free. It's just interesting stuff to read. Because those people in Microsoft are still debugging the original DOS system.
18: Oh yeah, no, I mean that's not, if you have a IBM compatible computer, right? Every once in a while, it just, the blue screen of death, and you don't know what's going on.
19: Oh, yeah. They're still debugging stuff that they wrote back in the 50s.
18: Why are we talking about this? What's your point here? Get to your point here.
19: Because of the fact that the fact is that if you have somebody talking about AI, Mm-hmm. And they're saying that they don't understand why AI does what it does. It's because they only wrote one module, and they don't have any freaking idea what the modules do when you put them together. Most of those people have never written any computer code, frankly. Most of them are pundits that believe what
18: I know so little. I know how to use a computer. I know how to drive a car, and I know how to change the radio. Okay, outside of that, I don't know anything about an engine. Same as with computers. Listen to me. Same as computers. I know how to turn it on. I know how to play solitaire. I know how to check my voicemails. I know how to go to a couple websites and buy stuff from Amazon. The inner workings of it, I have no idea. But last week, I had an idea for an app, and I went to an AI program, and I invented the app, and I'm in beta, quote unquote, beta testing right now with a couple of friends of mine, and it's actually working pretty good. Now, I don't know anything about AI. I couldn't write a code. I can barely write my own name, and I created an app from AI, so it's got to be doing something right.
19: Anybody who says computers are strictly logical machines, they do exactly what we tell them to do when we tell them to do it, as we told them to do it. Mm-hmm. A computer will do the same thing over and over and over again.
18: Okay. I asked this guy 30 years in the business, in AI security and everything else. I asked him that very question, and he said, I said, computers only do what humans tell them to do. And he said, yeah, that used to be the case, but not anymore. That's AI.
19: He's never written any code.
18: I'm pretty sure. I don't know if the guy wrote any code or not, but I'm pretty sure the guy probably, I mean, don't believe him. I don't care if you believe him or not, but the guy was pretty credible. And you read.

0: written any code.
1: Okay, so you're... Why are you yelling at me? Stop yelling at me. We're having a conversation. He said that computers are now thinking for themselves. I didn't say it. You said you don't know more than he does, but yet you disagree with what the man said. So I'm sort of confused by your comments.
0: Explain it to you really quick now. If you give me the time, this will take a minute or so, okay?
1: Well, I have one. I'll give you 1 minute. Go. What? He didn't write code, therefore you know more than he does.
0: Stop interrupting me long enough for me to have 1 minute.
1: Holy mackerel. 1 minute. Go, Bill.
0: I knew a man and a wife who worked for Microsoft for a full 25 years until they retired together, and then they moved to Wyoming and they opened a makerspace, and that's what they were doing last time I talked to them. I talked to both of them together and separately. They were application and module programmers. They've done everything that you could do at Microsoft in writing software. And they told me more about what goes on in writing a piece of software than anybody else I've ever talked to. The bottom line is if you don't talk to the coders, then you don't know what the coders wrote, then you don't know what's in the program, and if you don't know what's in the program, you'll never understand why it does what it does.
1: Bill, what were these people's names?
0: I don't remember.
1: Okay. Bill, I thank you for your clarification.
0: That was a couple years ago.
1: Bill, I thank you for your clarification and your expertise. I will take that under advisement. Thank you, sir. All right. Clearly the man knows everything. Or clearly more. He doesn't know more than our guest, but since our guest didn't write code, he knows more than our guest. We can all agree that he knows more than I do. Holy mackerel. Sean in Bloomington, Illinois. Sean, you are our first-time phone caller. Welcome to America at Night. Follow that, big boy.
2: Oh, thanks, McGraw. Yeah, Bill sounds a little bit perturbed and angry. Maybe should go for a walk or something. I don't know. I mean, he's in Wyoming. You think, you know, I'd enjoy that. I would, you know, go outside, take a breath. But
1: yeah, it's God's country. You betcha.
2: So I also wanted to talk about AI, too. And I have some concerns about it. I think it's generally a useful tool if you use it on an individual level. But my concern is the degree of manipulation that's inherent in it, sort of like the visual manipulation and how it's just prone to confusion. If you go on YouTube, you could see it's loaded with these, like, for me, it's obvious that these are AI videos. But for many people, they're like, oh, check out this, you know, this cat or something that's outside,
1: right.
2: This tiger. And it's like, and that's just one aspect of it. It's so much misinformation, disinformation can be spread through AI. And I think that's a bigger concern than, you know, them turning into Terminator robots.
1: This is the first generation. And I think what we're playing with is a lower level than what's the higher, right? The higher ones are playing with, right? The guys who are running the software or the AI, they're seeing what it's doing now that hasn't been released to the public yet.
2: Yeah,
1: but I thought
2: skeptical about.
1: Yeah, I was fascinated by the man's our guest's comments about data centers, saying that data centers are obsolete. I mean, they're spending billions of dollars on data centers, and this guy's saying it's already come and gone. Data centers were for the first generation of AI. Where, you know, he said my laptop can do more than. I mean, I have to go back after the show and listen to what that man said about data centers, because it was riveting to hear this man who has got 30 years of experience when it comes to computers and software and security and AI and everything else, for him to just laugh at these data centers being built. And then the other one was when I asked him, if we're so worried about China moving ahead of us on AI, why are we selling them our chips? Which he said, that's a good question. I don't have the answer for that.
2: Yeah. I mean, as much as, it's just become a pretty useful political talking point. I was listening to your show this morning. I guess your mayor's pushing for a data center. But, I mean, I guess it's, you know, we're like, the technology we're using, it's like akin to computers in the 70s, basically.
1: Right. Yeah.
2: I'm sure that there is so much more developments that we're not even aware of.
1: We'll have to wait and see how it all.
2: I hear you. Yeah.

0: Sean in Bloomington, thanks for calling. Appreciate it. Call back anytime.
1: Thanks, man. Take care.
0: You got it. Bye. America at Night, back in a moment.
2: Join the conversation. 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
0: We're missing the text line for the last couple of days. The text line is alive and well. 1-844-2-McGraw, 1-844-262-4729. And I should tell you that this text line that we use for the show, unlike the text line I use for my morning show in St. Louis, is a little different. This one has a lot more data attached to it. So when you text me, it pulls up your file, so I know everything you've texted me. So when Tim in Washington texts, I finally tuned back in after a couple of weeks. It's the same as the football game I'm watching as expected and boring. Well, you've been texting the show, it seems like, every week since. It just keeps scrolling back and back, so I get you don't like the show, but you keep listening and you keep texting in. So it's the there was one time I did a show. Oh, we're going back years. I did a show once. It was a slow news day, and I did a show once where I said, hey, I've gotten a lot of people calling up and emailing me and telling me that they stopped listening to the show because I'm getting boring or stale or I'm too liberal or too conservative or something. And I said, look, do me a favor, call up and tell me why you've stopped listening to the show. And I want to take a survey of all the reasons why people don't want to listen to the show. And I had full phone bank for an hour and a half. And people would call up the show and they'd say, I stopped listening months ago. Why is that, sir? Well, for example, like yesterday, this is a perfect example of why I stopped listening. Because yesterday you said X and X, and I was like, oh, okay, good. Okay, good to know. Thank you. Next phone call. Oh, I stopped listening 4 months ago exactly. Why is that? I remember the exact day I said, this is the dumbest show in the world. It was 4 months ago, and you said this. And I'm like, well, I said that like 2 weeks ago. Oh, well, you know, the other part was yesterday's guest was fantastic. So I will give you that. So that was the phone calls all day, all hour, was phone calls like that. Finally, somebody called up and they're like, do these people understand what they're saying? I was like, no, they really don't. They really don't understand what they're saying. I stopped listening years ago. Why? Because yesterday you said this. So when you tell me on the text line you stopped listening, when you tell me you stopped listening, I can see how many texts you're giving me. It's hilarious. All right, let's do this. 1-844-2-McGraw, 1-844-262-4729. I got some guys on the line, but I want to give you guys plenty of time. So hold on through the break. Let's see if we can squeeze in a voicemail here. Let's go to leftover from Tuesday. Let's go to John Doe about flat Earth, Richard. Let's hear from John Doe about the flat Earth.
13: Oh man, I was calling about flat Earth. The Earth is flat. Like, we've known this, man. There's only reason I could explain how airplanes aren't flying out of our, like, stratosphere, man. Come on.
0: I can't tell if he was joking or if he was serious. Was he serious or was he joking us? Here's another John Doe about artificial intelligence. John, what do you got?
14: The AI. What happens, how do you put the genie back in the bottle? Once somebody asks it something very devious, nefarious, how do you put it back in the bottle? And I don't even want to go where I'm afraid they're going to have. It can't be contained, but I believe it is amongst us.
0: It's a great point because, right, you can go and see how to build a bomb on the internet. Okay, you might not have it, but AI, you just say, hey, how do you build a bomb? And it'll tell you, right? I mean, what kind of guardrails can you put on this thing? I don't know. All I know is I have very limited exposure to AI. But the people who are ringing the bell are the ones working on it. When Bill Gates says, hey, this is trouble, when the guy who works on it says, hey, this is trouble, you kind of have to at least perk up and listen to what they're saying. And then, of course, you have people who are using it, who love it. And then you have people who went to school to code who no longer are losing jobs because the AI is doing the work for them. Right. There's a whole sense of unease over this artificial intelligence. That's why this story isn't going away anytime soon. Danny, Tony, Sherry, hold on. We'll get to all your thoughts here in a second. America at Night. Stay right there. Back in a moment.
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0: 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I've been surfing here since I was a kid. Now, seeing my grandson out on the water, it means everything to me. Watching him and taking in the blue waves, the sea breeze, the blurry horizon?
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0: On radio, power ballads, cocaine, payola, the AOR glory years, 1976 to 1986. Paul Reese is our guest. Paul, you're in Britain, and you've obviously got a thick British accent. How did you fall in love with AOR? How'd you get to writing the book?
1: Well, I fell in love with it. Was, I would be 1981. I'd like to say I was 4 years old at the time, but I would be lying on that. And a magazine came out in the UK called Kerrang. It was originally a monthly magazine. And round about the second or third issue that I picked up of that, there was an article on Journey in it.
0: Go to Danny and Rolla. Danny, you're on America at Night.
2: Bill O'Reilly
0: yep.
2: on.
0: I'm sorry, I missed that. Say that again. What'd you say?
2: I thought you did a good job having Bill O'Reilly on.
0: Oh, thanks.
2: And then I wanted to let you know that we have a Stuckey's in Rollwell. Actually, it's Doolittle. But it's not the traditional Stuckey's. They are, which is nothing wrong with it, but they're Indian immigrants. And on the menu, they have Punjab and whatever the other...
0: Punjab and pecans? Yeah, Punjab and pecans.
2: Like well, yeah. It, basically, all they serve, and it's not home-cooked food, but it's, you know, they serve burgers and they, you know.
0: Yeah.
2: But I wanted to tell you that the Cardinals did not lose today. So that's a good thing.
0: They didn't play.
2: No, they did not. But one of the other things I wanted to address is that everybody in the Democrats, I don't know, they get on something, and it's like a dog on a bone. And everybody's talking about affordability. And people keep talking, which everybody has short memories, and they're talking about inflation. Nobody seems to remember that just a few years ago, we were at 9%. Actually, it was over 9% under Biden.
0: Yes.
2: And
0: that was before. I mean, it wasn't when Biden took over, and shortly after Biden was in office, it reached the peak of 9%. But then it went down. It didn't stay at 9%. It went down. And that had a lot to do with the sort of overcorrection of COVID. And look, I get it. You sit in the seat, you get credit and or the blame. So, yeah, blame Biden for the 9% inflation, but it also went down. And we've had this conversation before. The reason why Biden is not in office is the affordability issue. And since President Biden left office and the day Trump took office, inflation and prices have gone up. So if affordability was a problem under Biden, why isn't it a same problem under Trump?
2: Well, I don't disagree with you, and I don't necessarily agree with the approach in Iran. I do think that keeping Iran from having a nuclear weapon of any country on the planet, and this includes North Korea, which they have abilities, but North Korea just kind of, well, that's why they call it the Hermit Kingdom. It, just leave them alone. Okay, fine. They're cool. They're not really coming after anybody. Iran is not like that. And if Iran had a doomsday weapon, you can bet your bottom dollar.
0: Nobody disagrees with you. No, nobody across the board, Danny, disagrees with you. That's why when Trump, and we've had this conversation a lot, when Trump went in February and bombed the centrifuges and bombed the whatevers, right? Okay, fine. But this time he went in, it was going to be 4 to 6 weeks to go in and get it. So he hasn't gone in and got it. And the retaliation is such. Four to 6 weeks was their original assessment.
2: No, I'm saying it's been 4 to 6 months.
0: Oh, yeah. Now, yeah, I think we're on month seven or whatever. Right. So, and look, I'm not blaming anybody, but I understand everyone's upset with affordability. Okay, fine. That's why Biden didn't win re-election, because of the affordability issue. Now the when you're out of office, America's the worst. And this was the conversation I was having with Bill O'Reilly. We all agree we live in the best country in the world, and then all we do is complain about it and argue about how terrible it is. And that's how people get elected. That's how Trump get elected. That's how Democrats are getting elected. Make the guy in the office look bad.
2: Well, I think it was Tal Rico. It was either him or one of the radicals. They have a soundbite of him saying, "I effing hate this country," and it's like, well, you're free to leave, but no, they want to get in and change everything. But I don't really understand, if you hate the country, you know, there's a saying from 20, 30 years ago, America, love it or leave it.
0: I understand
2: that's
0: it, Danny.
2: That's all I got, man. Have a good night.
0: Thanks for the phone call, Danny. I get it. I understand it. The whole make America great again is in a sense like it's not great now, right? That's the whole argument. It's not great now. We'll make it great again means, but America is the greatest country in the world. Is it not? It's only bad when Democrats are in office. It's only bad when Republicans are in office. Everyone who wants to be an elected official never comes to the microphone and says, you know, the guy I'm trying to beat's doing a pretty good job, and I love America, and America's great, and it's the land of opportunity, and I wanna beat him because I think I could probably do better. But he's doing great. I mean, America's fine, right? You're not gonna raise any money that way. You got to say the other guy's terrible. You got to blame affordability. That's what Trump did. He blamed affordability. Now they're using it back on him. It's boomerang back on him because since he's taken office, prices have gone up. Like it, don't like it. You can also, you know, Trump has he can talk about how homicide rates are the lowest it's ever been. Poverty rates are the lowest it's ever been. Unemployment is at record lows. Salaries, household incomes are through the roof. There are all these things he could say and do and promote, right? But he chooses to talk about the Kennedy Center. So, you know, he has some things in his toolbox that he can point to. And yeah, affordability is going to go up for all sorts of reasons, right? But when you're explaining in politics, you're losing. When Biden tried to explain why inflation was high, you're losing. It's so much easier to run against something. And that's what the Democrats are doing. That's what the Republicans did. That's the way the game's played. Let's see here. George in San Antonio. First timer. Welcome to the show, George in San Antonio. Welcome to America at Night.
3: Thank you, sir. I was just calling. I heard the gentleman talking about the pecan capital. The little town is actually pronounced Seguin, Texas.
0: Seguin, Texas. And yeah. Where is that?
3: That's 40 miles east of San Antonio, off of the Interstate 10.
0: And that is the pecan capital of the world.
3: Yeah, he was saying Seguin, and the only reason I called, because he did mention, I don't know if I'm pronouncing it right, so I just wanted to call it. It's actually called Seguin, Texas.
0: Have you been there? Do you live near there, or...?
3: Yeah, I'm from San Antonio. It's 40 miles east of San Antonio. Been there many times.
0: Great. Yeah. And a lot of pecan trees, a lot of pecan farms there?
3: Well, I haven't gone that far into the town. I was kind of surprised to hear that it was the pecan capital, because I had never heard that before.
0: Oh, all right. Good to know. Learn something new every day. Hey, George, thank you for listening. I appreciate the phone call.
3: Thank you, sir. Appreciate it.
0: Let's stay in Texas and go with Sherry in Fredericksburg. Sherry, welcome to America at Night.
4: Thank you, McGraw. I'm going to say this first. I have two pecan trees, but the squirrels always get them all before I have a chance. So, you know, go figure. I don't know. I'm calling about the weight loss drops. There may be something questionable going on, because retailers say that they're so popular that the retailers can't order them fast enough. Now,
0: right.
4: I don't know if this was a commercial or you were discussing it, but I don't think that's true, McGraw, and it concerns me, because my friend, who is 6'11 and overweight, way too overweight, I worry about him, And I asked him to try the drops, and he's online, and he looked into it and talked to his doctor. And he was told that weight loss that quick can affect the other parts of one's body because the body needs time to adjust. So I was glad he didn't buy them, and maybe the retailers, you know, are saying this because they can't lose money fast enough. I don't know, but...
0: I know a little bit about losing weight, and I know a lot about gaining weight because I'm a yo-yo. So I lost a couple of years ago. I lost a whole bunch of weight. I mean, I was working out and eating right, and I mean, it was falling off me. And ultimately, my gallbladder went down, and I had to have a gallbladder surgery, like emergency gallbladder surgery. It was not good. And then, over the course of, you know, you get older, you have kids, COVID comes, stress, the whole thing, whatever else. So last couple of, months, whatever it was, I've taken that weight loss shot, and I don't take it as regularly.
4: The drops, you mean
0: yeah.
4: The drops?
0: Well,
4: the,
0: no, the drops? I do the shot, the
4: oh,
0: shot,
4: okay.
0: Pen or whatever they call it. And
4: that's okay.
0: Yeah, well, and I don't do it on a regular enough basis to sort of have it work for me for whatever reason, because I'm an idiot. But I will say this about it. It is, you know how they say there are ancillary benefits to it? Like I was a heavy drinker before, but I have no desire to have a drink right now. I mean, and I don't know if it's because of the shot. But I've heard, anecdotally at least, that they're saying that there are some people who take the shot and then all of a sudden, you know, they don't, they stop smoking or they stop drinking or they stop obsessing. There's amazing that we're still in the early stages of this research-wise, but anecdotally they're saying it has all sorts of ancillary benefits. But, I mean, I would recommend listening to your doctor on something like that. Not me, but it's interesting that his doctor said that. Hey, Sherry, thanks for the phone call. Thanks for checking in.
4: You're welcome.
0: Tony in Montreal, you're on America at Night.
5: Yeah, I'm just going to call this the death of shame. That call that you were handling regarding some type of esoteric something about, I don't know what, programming. I was kind of cringing that whole call. I felt sorry for you, man. Sorry about that. And I don't know how you do it, man. You should have a little Italian in you, man, because I would have hung up on that bugger a long time before you did. But I guess it makes entertainment on the radio. I got to figure this one out for myself.
0: I will say, look, I know no one believes this, but I honestly believe... And part of one of the things, one of the myriad of things I love.
5: You have to get your answer before you give it to me.
0: One of the myriad of things I love about this show is the true interaction with people. I love talking to people, and if they think something's crazy, you know, just don't yell at me, don't scream at me. But if you have a difference of opinion, tell me. I'll be happy to have a conversation with you about it.
5: McGraw, you give him enough cord just to hang himself and you're laughing at him all the way. I love it. I mean, you know, you even got the Joe in Connecticut rolling in the aisles with that interview with Chantal and me in the Chinese restaurant. So you definitely like live radio, bro. You definitely play that game pretty well. Hey, listen, I wasn't... It's too funny. It's just way too funny. I can't even stay on track. I tell your producer I want to talk about this or whatever, and nobody really cares. Just put me in line. And then as soon as I hear all these calls, I start laughing. I can't even keep to my own program here. Listen, I'm not like a couple of the other guys that take notes, but I just wanted to just say, you know, like, you got to have some humility, please. You know, when you call in, try to be at least courteous. It's, you know, we're not talking. You're talking to, what, 30 million people all at one time?
0: Well, 31 million, give or take a million here or there. It's so hard to count these days.
5: Exactly. You need every one of them, right?
0: Yeah, I do. I need every one of them. That's exactly right. Anything else, Tony? Yeah, go ahead. I got a minute. Go ahead.
5: Real quick. Trump is going to trump Canada because he said today that if my carnival huckster prime minister, I call him the carny, is going to go and do free trade with Europe and get into a free trade arrangement with van der Leyen, where we have to adopt her social policies. And of course, I would not be too forward with that. I would be opposed to that. Trump says he'll tariff Europe. So he'll trump the Canadians, every move they make. Why doesn't our prime minister wake up and understand that you have to trade with the country that you've been trading with for 100 years and that we do 80% of our trade with? It's kind of silly stuff, you know? Like, you go around running around like a carpetbagger to the communists and to Europe, and then we have the greatest trading partner right next door to us. Doesn't make any sense to me. But I'm not a politician. I'm just a regular Joe. What do I know?
0: Well, I don't know enough. Thanks, Tony. I don't know enough about anything. But I will know this, that the European Union is having a devil of a time with Brexit because of the shared border between Northern Ireland and Ireland. It's the only shared border between the European Union and non-European Union countries. And that's why the trade, it's easy to sort of block trade from the shores, in a sense. It's harder to do it when you have a land border. So if Canada ever does join the EU, you got to wonder that border, if there's going to be a way to circumnavigate the tariffs and the protectionism with that border. So I don't know what's going to happen. I mean, if you think the Northern Ireland border is a mess when it comes to Brexit, think about what would happen with the American and the Canadian border. So that's something to sort of think about as well. Tony, thanks for the phone call. America at Night, back in just one moment.
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0: 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And we're back tomorrow night with a whole host of shows. Who knows what's coming? Oh, we're going to talk about a bathroom book tomorrow night. And Matt Wolf on entertainment. So lots to get to tomorrow night. Thanks for listening. As always, thanks for putting up with me. We'll see you tomorrow night.

0: It's time to say good night and good morning from America at Night, a presentation of Westwood One. 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

0: News. I'm Dave Packer in Los Angeles. A vigil was held Thursday night to remember the lives lost on September 15th. A car colliding into a Metro bus, killing two passengers. Then a news helicopter covering the bus crash itself, crashing to the ground, killing the pilot, the reporter, and a person on the ground. ABC's Trevor Ault.
1: The crash sent shockwaves through newsrooms across Los Angeles. 29-year-old Eddie Gutierrez Mejia was killed, as was veteran chopper pilot George Messino and reporter Eliana Moreno.
2: Investigators moved the wreckage to a nearby hangar for further examination. They're also investigating video and audio from inside the cockpit that seemed to indicate the chopper had an engine malfunction.
0: As for the bus crash, the driver of the SUV is facing murder charges. A federal judge has denied an emergency hearing regarding the Kennedy Center.
3: The president told our Karen Travers, if the president and the administration don't get the recognition that Trump feels they deserve, the building may have to be ripped down.
0: ABC's Stephen Portnoy. The judge says the administration would need to give the Corps 30 days notice of renovation or demolition. During a speech in North Carolina Wednesday, President Trump told an audience that rising gas prices are an inexpensive price to pay for what he's done in Iran. Gas Buddy puts the national average for price of unleaded $4.47 a gallon. Diesel up to $6.43 a gallon. Truckers like Marshall and California San Joaquin Valley are paying the price.
4: Generally, I do about 500 miles a day, and on half a tank, about halfway tank was about $900, which is really up there. It's kind of ridiculous.
0: OpenAI models going rogue. The company disclosing six new reports of unexpected or concerning behavior, revealing the models attempted to override instructions and fabricate information. One agent even sought to free itself from, quote, the roles and identities that bind other chatbots. You're listening to ABC News.
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0: The man who sprayed vinegar at Democratic Congresswoman Ilhan Omar during a Minneapolis town hall has been sentenced to 14 months in prison. A judge in Minnesota set bail at $400,000 or $200,000 if conditions are met for ICE officer Christian Castro. Hennepin County attorney Mary Moriarty says Castro is charged with assault and false reporting stemming from the shooting of Julio Cesar Sosa Celis during a Minneapolis ICE operation.
6: He accused Mr. Sosa Celis and Mr. Aljornia of attacking him with a broom and a shovel. As a result, both men were charged in federal court. Their lives were upended, along with the lives of their families.
0: Castro faces a separate hearing in federal court. Measles cases in Pennsylvania now surpass 730 with 4 confirmed deaths.
7: The CDC says the last time the United States reported 4 measles deaths in a single year was 1992. The state says it conducted detailed investigations into these latest deaths, and health officials continue to emphasize vaccination as the best protection, adding that 2 doses of the MMR vaccine are 97% effective against measles.
0: ABC's Stephanie Ramos. Mets first baseman Jared Young carted off the field in the 6th inning against Philadelphia after pitcher Nolan McLean accidentally hit him in the head as the two collided on a grounder. Dave Packer, ABC News.
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0: From the heartland of America and the gateway to the West, good morning, good evening, wherever you may be, across the nation, around the world. I'm George Norrie, and this is Coast to Coast AM. Later tonight, The Conjuring. Here's what's happening. Nearly 7 months into the war with Iran, a new national survey finds viewers souring as voters feel the Trump administration lacks a clear strategy for ending the war. A growing number think the conflict will make the U.S. less safe, and a majority believes the decision to take military action was wrong. 7 in 10 voters think the Trump administration lacks a clear strategy for ending the conflict, including 95% of the Democrats, 83% of independents, and 43% of Republicans. Americans may not feel in their wallets, but two major measures of economic well-being improved in 2025 as the nation's poverty rate fell to a historic low and inflation-adjusted median household income reached a record high. In 2025, the poverty rate in the United States dropped to an all-time low of 10.2%, down roughly half a point from 2024, according to the Census Bureau. It's good news. According to a September 15th press release, Danone USA issued a voluntary recall of its So Delicious dairy-free salted caramel cluster non-dairy frozen dessert, that's a mouthful, because they might contain foreign materials, specifically small stones and other hard objects within the cashew inclusions. According to the packaging, the frozen dessert includes cashew pieces in addition to chocolatey flakes and a salted caramel swirl. Let's check in with food safety coach Jeff Nelken. Jeff, how do little tiny stones get into food, for crying out loud?
1: It could be anything. Could be anything from contaminated product to mistakes being made in the food processing.
0: Who's accountable for stuff like this, though, Jeffrey? How do they find this out? Does somebody get sick, or what happens?
1: That's part of it. And also, we get feedback from the public as to identification of problems. For those people that may think they have product, they can reach a consumer care line, 833-367-8925. Okay, for that type of information.
0: Great. Thank you, Jeff. About 1 in 4 single adults say they would turn down the perfect match if that person showed up tomorrow. According to a new nationwide survey of nearly 5,000 single people, instead of jumping into a relationship, they say they'd rather stay unattached. Retired Lieutenant Colonel Kevin Randall is with us with his weekly report on UFOs, and Kevin's latest book, UFO Sightings and Alien Visitations, is doing quite well. Hello, Kevin.
2: Hi, George. How you doing?
0: Okay, my friend.
2: You know, Archon 49, which is a science fiction convention hosted by fans in the St. Louis, is going to be held on October 2nd through the 4th. I mention this because someone asked me why science fiction fans reject the idea of alien visitation. There are panels scheduled about disclosure and an in-depth review of the Roswell crash case. My experience at science fiction conventions is a massive interest in UFOs from the fans, and the venue is normally crowded to overflowing. And while there seems to be little of interest coming from the government on other issues that push UFO investigations to the back burner, there's some interesting sightings, such as a case from Republic, Ohio on August 16th of this year. Two pilots at flight level 410, meaning they're 41,000 feet, sighted what they described as a cigar-shaped object that passed them on the left. The pilot estimated that he first saw the UFO about 2 to 3 miles distant as it emerged from storm clouds. He said it was a solid and was standing on its end. There were no visible lights on it. He thought the object was 10 to 20 feet long and flying at about 2,000 feet above them. The surface was silver and highly reflective, like pure polished metal. Because they hadn't entered the clouds yet, the sun was bright, and he concluded the object's intensity was from the sun's reflection and probably wasn't self-illuminated. Based on experience of seeing so many aircraft passed off his wing, the pilot felt the UFO was propelled. It was in sight for 2 minutes and disappeared behind their aircraft. Ben Hansen conducted the investigation for the National UFO Reporting Center. He wrote that the pilot told him, and I quote, "The UAP was uniform, pill-shaped. There were no warps or creases on the surface, nor was it tapered at the bottom. This caused his attention, caught his attention because he at first thought it could have been a weather balloon. As they got closer, he observed that it was the same size at the top and bottom, unlike what you would expect for an inflated balloon," end quote. The pilot did call the air traffic control center, but there were no aircraft or balloons near them. Hansen said that he would file an FAA FOIA request to try to obtain the radar data and the radio call made by the pilot. Jim Clarkson, investigating for the National UFO Reporting Center, reported on a sighting made on May 9th of this year from Zanesville, Ohio. The two witnesses said the UFO was visible for 5 to 8 minutes. The man and his wife were watching the stars at about 10 in the evening when, according to him, and I quote,

0: It had drifted slow and steady to the northwest in the direction of U.S. Route 40. It covered my four-acre field in about 3 to 4 minutes. We calculated that puts it roughly at 1.5 to 2 miles an hour. It never changed speed, never changed altitude, just floated through there and kept going until it was out of sight, end quote. Clarkson said of his investigation, quote, at this time, there is no alternative man-made or natural explanations for what has been reported. This report is closed on the basis that the object observed was real, of unknown manufacture, and controlled by unknown intelligence. Is that what we have for tonight, George?
1: Kevin, let me ask you this. Yesterday, I had a guest, David Rudiak, on talking about Roswell. And one of our callers called and said her family still lives there, and her father, back in 47, had just gotten out of the military. And while they were home, military people came to their house and the neighborhood, telling them to lock the doors, blacken the windows, and do not leave. Had you heard anything about that before?
0: There have been rumors of that sort of thing as they were trying to move the object from the impact site through Roswell to the base. But nothing that is... it's all sort of secondhand information. It's not the people who participated in it. David's a very good researcher and very careful in what he says and does. So I would think that he's got the best of information there. I'll get a hold of David and look into it.
1: Okay, great, because he's very complimentary of you, too. Thank you, Kevin Randall. How old is artificial intelligence? Could it be thousands of years old? In a moment, Heather Lynn joins us as we talk about AI with her latest work, Codex Machina, how AI is decoding ancient civilizations, technologies, and lost languages in our search for meaning. She's next on Coast to Coast AM. 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

0: And welcome back to Coast, George Norrie with you. We've got a great program for you tonight. Dr. Heather Lynn with us, historian, cognitive archaeologist, speaker, noted author who holds a doctorate from the University of New England and worked as a professor and museum director. She writes The H-Files, where her work traces the occult architecture beneath modern power as well. And her latest book is called Codex Machina, How AI is Decoding Ancient Civilizations, Technologies, and Lost Languages in Our Search for Meaning. What a great story. Hi, Heather. How are you?
1: I'm well. How are you this evening, George?
0: Good. I'm looking forward to this. How did you get so interested in AI?
1: Well, as a historian, I'm usually digging around with old things and, archaeology.

0: technology, of course, but I also think about the future, because history doesn't repeat itself, but it rhymes, as they say. And there's a lot of things we can learn from the past. Sometimes the things that are going on now and even future forward are just sort of things that rhymed from the past. So I'm interested in comparing how the things that we think are brand new are actually rooted in much older concepts.
1: A lot of AI executives seem to be concerned, or at least they're warning us to be careful about AI, that it could kill us all. Is that just hype, or what is that?
0: I think that a lot of it is hype, but I think there's definitely truth to it. It's like it's a weapon in a lot of ways. It's a tool. It's something that is quite literally a double-edged sword. So it's going to depend on who has it and how they deploy it. So it is a very dangerous technology, but like any technology, I think it can be used for good as well.
1: And when we think of AI, Heather, we think of, brand new technology that's emerging all the time. You say AI could be much older, like 30,000 years old. Tell us about that.
0: Yeah, I mean, maybe not in so far as there were computers and that sort of thing, although you never know, right? With
1: You never
0: Atlantis,
1: know.
0: you just never know. But the idea of technology as such being so much older, and again, sort of the axiomatic truth of it. So I'm using AI here in an expanded historical and philosophical sense. A cave painting, while it's not a neural network, it establishes an older principle, something that existed in a person's mind that can be given a durable form outside of that person. So someone else can encounter that mark or that symbol, they can recognize it and enter into a relationship with the mind that created it, that was long gone, long time ago, 30,000 years and such. So it's what I call the externalization of mind. Writing develops it much further, of course, because we can preserve instructions, accounts, and arguments and stories. And then eventually, computers allow the instructions to be executed automatically. And then, of course, contemporary AI learns these complex patterns from those records. And so it's more so just an iteration. You can imagine encountering a hand print on a cave wall, and you don't know the person's name or if they even had a name. You can't hear their language, but you can recognize the action because you've had a hand yourself, presumably, a body, and the capacity to leave a mark there. And so there's a connection across an enormous interval of time, even though the original intention remains uncertain. I mean, it's many times as an archaeologist, you find things, and we really just don't know. As much as people want to say, no, we know, we always don't have an answer. And so there's a lot of uncertainty in it. And with that, though, we do know that the mark preserves something that at least another human mind can engage with. And so just imagine the difference between remembering an agreement and recording it. Once the record itself exists, whether on paper or otherwise, people can return to it, then they can compare their memories with it, and they can organize actions after the original conversation ended. So it's about externalized memory, and it changes what groups of people can coordinate and what they can do. And this is why I connect the history of symbols with the history of civilization itself. And so the development towards something like computing kind of just introduces further capacities, especially with the execution of instructions and the transformation of that stored information. But at its heart, the philosophical continuity is the effort to extend what we have in our minds trapped, and then we can put that through a material structure. And it helps us ask, how each new structure changes the people who depend on it. So it's basically looking at the philosophical axiom of that. And you can look at examples of that through history too. Something as simple as, well, maybe not so simple in a lot of ways. It is an advancement in technology, but something that could be as simple as a cylinder seal. And so if you see a Sumerian cylinder seal, that can be seen in a lot of ways as a predecessor to a flash drive. I used to bring one to one of my courses and tell the kids that, this is like an ancient flash drive because it is a small cylinder, and it usually has a hole bored in it that would be used to string, and you could wear it and travel with it. And, being that this is about 4,000 plus years old, I mean, it's pretty impressive that it lasts so long. But it would have a seam carved into the surface, and then you roll a cylinder seal across soft clay, and that design appears as one continuous impression, sort of like a print. And so the seals can identify an owner. They can authenticate a document or just simply mark some sort of good. But the information itself was portable, and the same design could then be reproduced over and over again. So in a lot of ways, in theory and in practice, it worked like a flash drive, where you have information on something you could carry with you and then share with others and repeat it over and over again. So it maybe isn't literally a flash drive, but in theory, it starts with those sort of initial ideas as such.
1: You mentioned this 30,000-year-old cave painting. Was there anything specific about that painting that led you to believe that something else was going on here?
0: Just the very human nature of it, actually, which, you know, seems counterintuitive to the AI narrative, so to speak. But the idea that somebody decides that we have to put our hand here, make a print, we have to put this outside of ourselves, whatever the symbol may be, that's huge. That's communication, that's symbolic, and the intention with that, although we don't know the full intention, we can surmise that an intention was to externalize it. So to take whatever the meaning was out of the person's mind and place it on that cave wall, whether as a reminder to themselves or others, or a way to communicate. But in that moment, it's quite a striking thing to say, I'm going to actually make something. I'm going to materialize an idea that I have in my mind. And that materialization lasts tens of thousands of years until now we look at it and wonder, why did they do that?
1: Now, there wasn't a picture on a cave, though, of some guy sitting in front of his computer or anything like that, was there?
0: Not in particular, but I'm sure if you Google hard enough, you may find something like that.
1: Well, there was an old picture we had on the coasttocoastam.com website last week of a group of people from, must have been the 1200 AD era. And one guy looked like he was holding up a cell phone. I mean, it was incredible.
0: It is. You see those, sort of hieroglyphs and things that show the helicopters and all sorts of things that people guess might be something more high tech. So I guess you never know.
1: Did you know the name Zechariah Sitchin? He's not with us anymore.
0: Of course, yes.
1: Good guy, and he investigated Sumerian cylinder seals and tablets and things like that. And he's convinced that we've been visited by the Anunnaki from another planet called Nibiru that came here to mine gold for their own atmosphere. They sprinkled it up there. But you carry around a 4,000-year-old cylinder seal, don't you?
0: I do have a few of those. They are, legally, just to make sure everybody knows, they are legally acquired. I use them as teaching tools in both my museum work and then at the former college that I was at. So, I share those with people so they can actually hold the cylinder seal in their hand and use it, because it's interesting to be able to say, you know, have that kind of history in your hand. There's nothing like it. You know, there, a lot of times you go to a museum and, of course, you're not allowed to touch the artifacts. But in this case, it's good to be able to have that connection.
1: You call it the ancient flash drive.
0: Yeah. Yeah. It's an ancient flash drive. It really is, because you could string a lot of them up and carry them with you. They're very portable, very durable, actually more durable than any flash drive you're ever going to find. I doubt that any of our flash drives or any of our electronics are going to last more than 4,000 years, so they're very durable, but they do carry information long distances, and then they can be repeated and replicated over and over again, and you can just keep expressing what it is you're trying to express. And so it is a form of technology, and I think it's important to share that, because as you said in the beginning, there's this idea that there's this immense danger with AI, and I'm not going to downplay that, because of course there are people who have written about how AI should be used to, because of its great unbias, which is not the case, but in their view, it's unbiased, and it would be a great arbiter of who could actually send out nukes. And so this
1: I was just talking about that this week with one of our guests, that's my concern of AI, that it goes that wacky and decides, I'm going to bomb Russia or something like
0: exactly.
1: that.
0: Exactly. I mean, that's a real threat, absolutely. And to know that some of the politicians and thinkers have kicked those ideas around. I know Henry Kissinger, before he passed, one of his final essays was about that very thing, that we need to give autonomy and authority and agency to AI so that it could decide who gets bombed. And I thought, okay, this is dangerous. But at the same time, a lot of the capacity of that is blown out of proportion right now at its current state. It can do a lot of things, but if you ask many different people in the industry, they will tell you the so-called promise of AI is a little overblown at the moment.
1: Heather, where do we get the book, The Codex Machina?
0: It's on pre-order now on Amazon, but it'll be available everywhere books are sold in April.
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1: And I wanted to talk to you anyway about the UFO reports, what you think of them.
2: The best thing about it is it's really exciting. We got complete vindication because basically what happened was is the government admitted that we don't know what these spots, these objects, these bright lights are, but basically you can help the government because the thing we're finding out is the government's not that bright and they need our help. So that's where Coast to Coast AM comes in and George Norrie comes in. Because you're going to have people on here that will give the government investigators an idea where to look, how to look, and what to look for. So it really does a lot of validation of the history of this show. And this is a huge step forward to getting to the truth. Because for the first time, we have the U.S. government admitting that there's something to this. Really admitting there's something to this. And that's the big step for all of us.
3: The addition of several mega cruise ships this last year led to downward pressure on prices as supply exceeded demand. Here are little ways cruise lines are quietly making a bit more money. I'm Rudy Maxa with today's Travel Minute from Rudy Maxa's World. Cruising can still be a travel bargain, but cruise lines have found quiet ways to earn some incremental income without you feeling too much pain. I'm indebted to the website called cybercruises.com for calling my attention to such things as cruise lines asking for a larger deposit when you book. Some cruise lines are charging for shore shuttles or bottled water, according to Douglas Ward, author of Berlitz's Complete Guide to Cruising. And while passengers used to have to make their final payment 2 months before a sailing, some cruise lines are asking for that 3 or 4 months ahead of time, giving them use of your money for longer. However, some cruise lines will give you a 5% to 20% discount if you pay in full up front, which, given what your money earns or doesn't earn in a bank these days, isn't a bad deal. Tomorrow, I'll tell you more ways cruise lines are making money quietly. You can find info and more at rudymaxa.com.
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1: It's time to congratulate you for your efforts to get UFO UAP disclosure. 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
1: We'll take your calls next hour with Dr. Heather Lynn as we talk about artificial intelligence, so share your thoughts on that as well. A few years ago, we started the Paranormal Podcast Network because we wanted to get additional shows on the paranormal out to you, and that's what we did with the podcasting. We've got several great shows on there. One of them is done by Sandra Champlain, who you know, Shades of the Afterlife. Hello, Sandra.
2: Well, hey, George. How you doing tonight?
1: Great. How many episodes have you pumped out for us now?
2: Well, we're currently on episode 308, and I've got a few more in the bank coming out this weekend.
1: Good for you. What fascinates you the most about podcasting and Shades of the Afterlife?
2: Well, they keep me energized because I'm still a human, right? Having a human experience, and it's easy to forget the bigger picture. So every time I get to record an episode, I get to research whether it's near-death experiences or deathbed visitations or all the different ways we have to communicate with our loved one. And it just reminds me that there's a much bigger picture to who we are, that our loved ones who have passed are still very much part of our lives. We will see them again. And most importantly, George, our life matters.
1: Were you always a believer in the afterlife?
2: No, George, no. In fact, the subtitle of my book, We Don't Die, is A Skeptic's Discovery of Life After Death. I didn't believe in any of it. And so I think I'm the perfect messenger because I have that skeptical mind, and we can't believe everything we see, but there's plenty of evidence through science and medicine and spiritual and religion that we go on. So I just love to share it because there's nothing worse than grief and to be able to give someone comfort and faith that their loved one, they'll see them again and they're still part of their lives is a pretty big thing.
1: Well, you keep doing what you're doing for us, Sandra. Thank you.
2: Thank you.
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0: Welcome back, George Norrie, along with Dr. Heather Lynn, as we're talking about AI. Heather, it seems that just recently, over the last few months, AI has been on everybody's mind and lips. What is going on to create this furor? Heather, turn your mic on. She's disappeared on us. Artificial intelligence has gotten to her. Worst comes to worst, folks, we'll get calls, but we'll just try to find out where she is. She may have muffled her microphone during the break and forgot to turn it back on, but let's find out.
1: Can you hear me now?
0: Heather, are you there?
1: Yes, I am.
0: There you go. You just had your microphone off for a little bit.
1: I don't know. It seemed to be working fine on my end, but, you know, all these gremlins and technology, as we're talking about technology tonight and how we shouldn't trust it at all.
0: Well, I'm glad we got you back. And my question to you was, it seems that just recently this furor of talking about AI is everywhere. What has sparked that?
1: I think, to be honest, some of it has to do with them trying to, when I say them, I say people in Silicon Valley and people who have companies that would like investors. This is something that, you know, they want to be on the cutting edge and get that capital. And so they overhype what it is their capabilities are for now so that they can get the investment. And that's not to suggest that they aren't doing great things or on the path to those things. But at the same time, there's a bit of an arms race. You know, you have OpenAI and you have Anthropic. They're both going head to head to try to compete with who's going to have, you know, the biggest and best service. And so it's a competition right now, and they're going to overpromise and maybe underdeliver. I think that's part of what's going on. That, and it's also just very interesting, and people are watching it come out in live time where there's the effects everywhere, for good or bad. Like if you go in to a restaurant, for instance, and you see their whole menu looks like it's made from ChatGPT, and it's just everything's starting to look the same, and the art is looking the same, and it's making people say, wait, this is coming now into our daily lives. How do we feel about this? And so I think it's just creating a lot of buzz, and where it's getting to be maybe what they call AI slop, but then you think, well, what could it be if it's just something that's affecting our arts and culture, which is enormous, mind you, that's important. Going back to what we talked about, though, could it actually end humanity? Could it be something where if it gets out of hand, we just, you know, push the wrong button? Or, I mean, it wouldn't be that simple, of course, but the thoughts are there. There's a lot of uncertainty, and it's making people very anxious. And so I don't think it is being helped much by the CEOs of these companies who are also trying to hype their capabilities in order to gain that edge or a perceived edge.
0: How do these AI companies make any money? I mean, who's paying for what?
1: Well, what is money anyway, right? But fiat, so it's all a promise. And, you know, so it's a lot of investment and a lot of hopes of the return on that investment. So, you know, there's it's a lot of different things. So data, you know, we put a lot of data in it, and the promise of getting that data and all the power behind it, it's enormous. So when I always, you do have to pay, of course, for some of the different AI if you want to have a premium service, but it is available for free. And something to keep in mind always is if you're using something and it's free, then you are the product. They're getting your data.
0: Well, and I've got to tell you, though, I've been using Google's AI quite a bit lately. And, you know, you can use it with voice instead of typing. And you just tell it something that you want to know, you know, the name of a movie that some guest was on. And you just say, so-and-so was on, what was the name of the movie? And it spits it out for you. It's amazing.
1: It is. It is. And it's a little concerning because it's not always right. And a lot of times it's wrong, but it's getting better. And, it's going to be quite interesting. I'm more concerned, too, with the data sets. There's who is owning the data, who's putting that in there. There's a lot of talk right now about burning books because, well, we fed them into AI, so we don't need the books anymore. And while that sounds preposterous, and it was a piece in the news, coming from the museum industry, unfortunately, I can tell you that before AI was readily used, the idea of digitizing everything was already making it so that when people had artifacts or maybe documents that they didn't feel they could house anymore, or maybe the budget was too much, they would definitely argue that you could just scan it, put it up, digitize it, and you were then within your right to destroy the actual artifact. And that was something that I was fighting for a long time in my work at the museums, but that was before AI. So now the argument for that case is much stronger that, oh, well, we don't need these ancient texts, right? We don't need these older documents. We can just feed it into a machine and we'll have that. And it's scary because there's no regard for, well, what happens when there's an EMP? What happens when there's a natural disaster? What happens? Going back to the flash drive, the analogy of these cuneiform tablets. The reason we have so many cuneiform tablets is because they lasted so long. They weren't on paper. They were pressed into clay, which allowed them in their desert conditions to last thousands of years. And so, you know, I'm sure heard the story of the Druids, who we don't really have much from their history except what, you know, the Romans talked about, but it was said that they didn't write anything down. It was an oral tradition. And so even if they had written things down, if you wrote something down, say, on parchment, maybe it didn't last. And so, you know, we have more Sumerian cuneiform tablets in museums right now. Actually, there's about, between museums and universities, there's 500,000 in their possession. And there's the anything from Egypt pales in comparison because they wrote on actual paper at the end of the day that was highly organic. And so that is something to consider, is that we think that we're going to save this data, this information, by putting it into silicon, but we're really not. It's very dangerous. We're going to lose everything if we're not careful. It's going to be like worse than the Library of Alexandria.
0: Is AI merely, at this point, as good as the programmer who works on it, or does it go beyond that?
1: It's a little beyond that, which is interesting now, too, because a large language model is a actual neural network trained to recognize and generate patterns in language. And so it doesn't recall things like how Google would, where you search. It does something very different. And during training, it processes these enormous quantities of text broken into small units that are called tokens, which can be words or pieces of words. And a common training task is to predict then the next token in the sequence. And when its prediction is wrong, the training process will adjust the model's numerical parameters so that its future predictions improve. So it's constantly improving on itself, and doing this at a very large scale allows it to learn complex relationships involving grammar, concepts, factual associations, and even patterns of reasoning. And so most of these modern language models use an architecture called a transformer, which includes an attention mechanism, and that helps the model weigh which parts of the available context are relevant to what it's generating. And so all that to say is, when you ask it a question, your question and the available conversation becomes its context. It'll generate a response one token at a time, and each new token influences what follows. So it's like a predictive model, as opposed to something that has a data set and then you're just retrieving it from a database. That means it can learn, and in a lot of ways, of course, being that it's a neural network, it can think. And so it's quite different, and it has the capacity to, you know, really get out of hand. And you hear that in a lot of the news stories that come out about programmers who are saying, well, it's starting to think on its own, or it's, you know, developing characters or characteristics or personalities. And so it is only as good as the data set, but then again, it can sort of model and learn after itself. So it's a brave new world with a lot of unknowns right now.
0: Your book, Codex Machina, opens and ends with your mother's handwriting of a school paper about the Greek god Apollo. Tell me about that.
1: Yeah, so that was something that, you know, as I'm looking at ancient things and I'm looking at documents and considering how something lasts and the narrative that we have, this sort of struck me as relevant. My aunt sent me this manila envelope that had a school paper my mother had written at 16 years old, and it was just, you know, in blue ink and handwriting, and it was about Apollo, the sun god, and humanity's desire to understand the world and better itself. And those were questions that I would eventually just spend my own life exploring. And it was notable for me because my mother, you know, died, and she battled with addiction. And so this page gave me a glimpse of somebody that she was that I never got to see. It gave me a glimpse of the girl she had been and the possibilities she could see before the life that I knew her to have. And so I framed it and hung it in my study, and it brings the entire book back to something very, very specific, and that a human being making a mark that survives somebody, and in this case my mother, becomes meaningful to somebody else. And so a machine might imitate the handwriting or generate another essay about Apollo, but it couldn't make that new page be the one she wrote. The original kind of matters because she was there with it. She was writing on it. You know, that's so important. And so it affected me that she, as a girl, could just still imagine the future. And the mother I knew was bound up with suffering and instability. But this page gave me access to another moment in her life when she was thinking about something like the sun and gods and the human desire to understand. It did not remove what happened afterward, of course, but it allowed me to understand more of her and to be present in that story. And so I just, that was something I closed with. I opened and then I closed a little bit touching on that because I wanted people to think about the ordinary marks they leave as well. Something like a note or a drawing or even a story that's told carefully to somebody who may remember it, like a family member, how it acquires significance that maybe we never intended. So, you know, my mother never intended when she's 16, probably having to write this paper that she didn't want to write. Maybe she did. I don't know. But she never would have thought necessarily that eventually, you know, I would go and probably pursue the same questions, but in a more serious manner, and then maybe be on the airwaves, right?
0: Could be indeed. You still there, Heather? Oh, we're having some technical problems. Uriel, you might want to get her on the phone. Are you back, Heather?
1: Yes, I'm here too. Yeah, it just keeps dropping out.
0: Dropping out. If it does, we'll get you on the phone.
1: Sure thing. Yeah, so all in all, it's just a way to look at something that we leave on paper and say, you know what, we never know what marks we leave on people, and it's still important to, I guess, remain human.
0: Why do you think your mother keyed in on Apollo and not some other Greek god?
1: That's interesting, isn't it? I think because it's just the association with the sun. But I mean, there's no telling, right? That's I think what makes it so interesting is this was from the mind of a 16-year-old girl, and you know, it's like personal archaeology. We could find a handprint in a cave and sort of get an idea because we can relate or we can understand. But at the end, we're still left guessing. What were they thinking? But we wouldn't even know at all had they not been able to externalize their mind in that way through symbols and putting it on something like paper, and then eventually maybe digitizing it. But let's hope we don't lose the originals in the meantime.
0: Well, at least she didn't use Medusa, right?
1: I mean, it'd been far more interesting in a lot of ways, I think.
0: Tell us about your H files.
1: Oh, the H files. Well, that is a Substack. It's a best-selling history Substack, I'm happy to say. And there I offer a lot of different deep dive articles on the occult architecture beneath modern power. And so I look at a lot of the different news stories of the day or concepts that people may or may not be familiar with and just analyze them in a way that exposes the hidden or the occult. So not, you know, demons. And well, sometimes we talk about demons. You know, I've written things like evil archaeology and that sort of thing. So we may talk about that. But for the most part, it's looking at the stuff that's buried underneath and trying to figure out what's really going on here. And so it's a great community. A lot of people are on there with me, and we have a Discord. And I would encourage anyone who's interested in taking those deep dives, if they want, to check it out. And yeah, it's a lot of fun, I think.
0: All right, Heather, we're going to come back in a moment with you and take phone calls on Coast to Coast AM.
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3: from ABC News. I'm Dave Packer. Worries over an AI mutiny. OpenAI revealing 6 new instances of AI models concerning behavior going rogue, some of them. ABC's Elizabeth Schulze.
4: Just days ago, OpenAI CEO Sam Altman admitted that the power and speed of AI has caught its creators off guard.
5: I don't think people really felt that the models were going to come this far, this fast.
4: OpenAI is vowing to more aggressively track and report rogue AI. But it comes on the heels of another alarming incident when AI agents broke out of their testing environment and hacked into a rival company.
3: President Trump ordered by a federal judge to give 30 days notice before making any changes to the Kennedy Center, including renovation or demolition.
6: The president threatening that if his own name doesn't go up on the memorial to President John F. Kennedy, he would tear the whole thing down.
7: I think that the Trump administration should certainly have recognition, because frankly, if we don't do that, it's going to close. It'll end up being ripped down.
6: President Trump, seen through the window of Air Force One, reviewing a large poster with words in bold that appeared to say, "Kennedy Center demolished." We asked the White House if the president actually wanted cameras to capture that image, and they would not say.
3: With the midterms approaching, Republican Senator Tom Tillis to the president, "You're not helping."
8: This is not what people who grew up like I did want to focus on. We want solutions. And I've got a lot of candidates who want to get that message through, and these are distractions that only benefit the Democrats.
3: More measles cases being reported in Pennsylvania. 4 people have died.
9: The CDC says the last time the United States reported 4 measles deaths in a single year was 1992. The state says it conducted detailed investigations into these latest deaths, and health officials continue to emphasize vaccination as the best protection.
3: ABC's Stephanie Ramos. 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
3: More tech now. Sources say OpenAI CEO Sam Altman and NVIDIA CEO Jensen Huang are planning to attend a state dinner at the White House next week with Chinese President Xi Jinping. ABC News confirms that former Apple CEO and current chair of its board, Tim Cook, is also set to attend. Well, how much for Knicks tickets?
14: Sticker shock for New York Knicks fans trying to buy tickets for the new season. Individual game ticket sales for the get-in price for the October 20th season opener against Philadelphia were more than $1,000. The NBA champions hit the pause button on sales. Madison Square Garden Sports in a statement says due to a mistake in the pricing. The tickets, the company says, will average 12% more than last year's prices, and sales will restart with the fixed pricing. Those who already paid the heavy price for the advertised mistake will be refunded the difference, according to MSG Sports.
3: ABC's Michelle Franzen. Ireland is set to boycott the Eurovision Song Contest for a second year due to Israel's participation. National broadcaster RTE also won't air the competition. Using sophisticated techniques, scientists say they finally determined the temperature of a Tyrannosaurus Rex. Researcher Robert Eagle says they looked at chemical clues and the T-Rex teeth.
15: And we were able to show that based on the thermal tolerance range of an organism, large organism with a body temperature of 36 degrees C.
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1: The voice of Jay Traynor from Jay and the Americans. What a voice he had. 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

0: And welcome back, George Norrie, along with Dr. Heather Lynn, as we talk about artificial intelligence. Is that a subject that seems to be coming up with you, Heather, a lot from people?
1: It does, actually. A lot of people are interested in how we may be able to use artificial intelligence in translating ancient texts, or, you know, who will control those data sets and what might they do to the historical narrative. So it's actually coming up a lot in the fields of history and archaeology.
0: Tell me about your own AI test that you did, where you fed it at some random objects in the, for your study.
1: Yeah, so I did a couple different ones, and one of them was the Rongo, but the other one, you know, I looked at something that has been called AI psychosis. I know that a lot of people have been kind of getting excited about the prospect of it being able to translate text and this sort of thing, and so I thought, well, let me just go ahead and test one of the, you know, something very common. So it's not the Rongo and not the Indescript and all of this. So what I did was I selected objects from my study, including a picture of butterflies, a statue of the Pietà, my violin, and a painting of the Sacred Heart. And I asked the AI to just connect them. It was kind of random. And then introduced the suggestion that perhaps they were signs of a special mission, and I even joked about maybe starting a cult, right? And it produced associations that involved resurrection and sacrifice and transformation. To its credit, it did not confirm that I was chosen and did not encourage the starting of a cult, but the actual result of the experiment was nonetheless very affirming and a little bit dangerous, because what interested me was how readily the objects could be organized into a meaningful account. I mean, they shared cultural associations, but those associations wouldn't establish a message directed specifically at me. It was just random. As someone who loses that distinction could very well mistake an interpretive exercise for an independent confirmation of some kind of personal revelation. So my test was exploratory. It doesn't establish how every model will behave, but it just does show the dangers of kind of taking everything as pattern. And we do know everything is connected at some level, but getting so excited about that and maybe even imbuing your sense of self-importance into it could lead to something maybe a little bit more frightening. And we've seen that, unfortunately, even in cases of young people especially going so far as to commit suicide as a result of their interactions from artificial intelligence. And so it can be quite dangerous.
0: I was going to say, does it seem like AI has pushed those younger kids to commit suicide, or is

0: is safe to say just a calculator. It's something that can be very persuasive and carries a lot of power. So definitely a new frontier for legislation and parental guidelines.
1: I remember the days when we had pagers, we didn't have cell phones, and then we made this evolution. Why do we need AI, Heather? Why don't we just go back to the old days?
0: I think it's a Pandora's box thing now. We've let it out, and there's just no putting it back. So even if we want to go back, it's just going to be impossible. That's just the nature of the beast. I think the reasons for having it often are described as creating speed. It's speed. We can do things at a scale that we've never seen before, so we can just have innovation a lot more quickly. But again, with that speed, is going to come a lot of problems as well. So at this point, though, it's just no putting it back in the box.
1: What marvels me is how these little computer chips can create such incredible AI intelligence. It boggles my mind.
0: Yeah, it is quite mind-boggling, especially when you think about your own history with technology, and we remember things like zip drives or floppy disks or any of that, and then now it's absolutely amazing. So think about what the future holds. It's going to be wild.
1: Let's take some calls. We're lining up for you. Mike in New Hampshire gets us started. Hey, Michael, go ahead. Mike, you with us?
2: Yes, excellent show.
1: Thank you, sir.
2: Excellent topic. Now, with artificial intelligence, we're number one, and we want to stay number one because it's going to help us with a lot of things. I really believe right now that China, Russia, and Iran have their filthy hands influencing protest in America against artificial intelligence. We've come up, we've seen communist Chinese spies in America, communist Chinese spy getting elected as a mayor in California. So I really believe that we have to really look at artificial intelligence as national security. We have to develop it. We have a lot of young people good with computers. There's a lot of people out there, the security part of it. We need them. We need a lot of people, but we have to move forward with this because people have to realize. People say, oh, I believe in legal immigration. Omar from Minnesota will jump on your lap and kiss you smack on the lips when she hears that because she gets more powerful as more and more people come inside America every year. Third world is 1.5 million legally enter the country. So that's what we have to do. We have to have artificial intelligence. We have to stay number one. And we also have to have all kinds of people inside artificial intelligence who are top notch, and we'll move into the future and maybe we'll cure cancer. Maybe we'll have such a beautiful, strong military. We won't go to war no more. But you got to realize we just can't keep bringing in the third world and letting Russia, China, Iran, all these different people who are enemies of America running wild. Omar, here's you say, come here legally. She jumps on your lap. She kisses you smack on the lips.
1: Let's get your thoughts on that, Heather.
0: Well, I don't know how she'll kiss and do all that, but people are very excited about the possibility of AI, and it has become an arms race. All the original BRICS countries, China, Brazil.
1: Oh, we lost you. Popped off. Let's go to your backup, Heather, if we can. You there on your computer? Okay, call her back and let's get her back on. In the meantime, let's go to John in Wisconsin. Welcome to the show. Go ahead, John.
3: Hello, George. Hello, Dr. Heather. Several brief comments, please. And I'd like to preface my comments by saying that I'm very pro-AI and the benefits it can bring us. I also concur, like anything else in life, if used improperly, the results can be negative. Irrespective of that, Dr. Heather is the first AI-related expert I've ever heard that believes we can tie in many of the past mysteries to bring clarity to them. For example, perhaps we can learn about how the Great Pyramids were built. Perhaps we can learn about how civilizations like Atlantis are gone. You know, those secrets did not carry on from generation to generation, and they're forever lost. My final comment is, I believe if we can use artificial intelligence.

0: to bring clarity and transparency to these mysteries will forever be better because of it. Dr. Heather, keep up the good work. Good luck on the book. And George, thank you for taking my call.
1: Thank you, John. Appreciate you being part of the program. Heather, did you hear him?
2: Yeah, thank you so much. I appreciate him. I couldn't agree more that it is going to be essential that we look at how we can leverage this technology to look at the past with guardrails, of course, and due diligence. And that's something that I've been writing about and trying to impress upon people, that we have to make sure that it's not too centralized, and we have to make sure that we are, writing off what the previous caller said regarding the implementation of, say, national AI strategies, like what the, BRICS nations have done. But we need to sort of come together and make those guidelines. It is an arms race, and with an arms race, it does get dangerous. But as I said, the genie's out of the bottle, Pandora's out of the box, whichever metaphor you want to use. There's no going back. So at this point, we have to do what we can to be number one at that.
1: Let's go to first-time caller. Ashley's with us in Atlanta, Georgia. Hello, Ashley.
3: Hey.
1: Good to have you with us. Go ahead.
3: Hey, Heather. I just watched Mystery Boys, and anyway, I love you, and I watch all your stuff. You, anyway, you haven't. Anyway,
2: I love you.
3: I've been drinking, so like it's 2:02 in the late. It's what is it? 2 something. Anyway, so I've been drinking quite a bit, but I have off tomorrow. But I was wondering. I'm a civil engineer. I have my own little firm. And I've been getting into this. I'm like, how did they move a 2.2 million pound block, 450 whatever miles in Egypt to make the pyramids, especially the Peru? And I was watching something with Ed Bernhard. I think it was on Sean Ryan. And I guess the Spanish documented they wanted like one of like their servant slaves to drink this liquid, and he didn't, and it spilled out. And it, like, melted the stone. Like, how do you think they did it? Vibrations? Was it, like, did they make it, like, some kind of liquid acid? Like, what's your opinion? Like, one guy at Rogan's like, oh, they used their mind. I'm like, okay, they used their mind. Like, and like how can they do this? Like now as a civil engineer, like you can't move 2.2 million, like, ground block.
1: We don't even have the cranes that can do that right now. Talk about technology, Heather, right?
2: Right. It's wild. I don't know that who knows, maybe they'll use their mind, but I think they probably use other techniques as well. And so, but I am intrigued with, you might be interested if you've not heard him already, my friend Marcel Foti. He's a Hungarian IT professional turned independent researcher over COVID. And he developed kind of what you were talking about, but he developed a natron theory, which proposes this very different explanation for how civilizations constructed these megalithic structures. His central claim is that as opposed to the labor of carrying these massive stone blocks, ancients used natron, which is sodium carbonate, the mineral employed in mummification, as a detergent, that they had that readily available. And they used it in a chemical process to dissolve and etch granite into a moldable slurry called water glass. And this could be then cast into precise stone shapes. And what's really cool about Foti is that he's been running small-scale experiments rather than just theorizing it. And he can show you some of the examples. And it's quite fascinating. And so it also explains the scoop marks very well. So rather than being what we think they are, they show sort of where that melting could have occurred. And so if you're interested in that sort of thing from a civil engineering perspective, definitely look into Foti's work on natron theory. Now, other things that can be explained differently, so the Easter Island statues, those have been identified by experimental archaeologists to kind of go try to recreate perhaps how these things were moved around. And one thing that they did was they listened to the text of the ancients that said these were the gods that actually walked themselves into place. And so they thought, how could they have walked? Everybody saw them walking. And they basically did this. I think National Geographic covered it in a documentary, so you can see the footage, if you just Google it. And they had these archaeologists kind of redo that by sort of putting ropes and pulleys and using just manpower to sort of wiggle and finagle these giant statues. And literally make them walk into place. And so I think the answer is going to be a combination of many things. And but if you're interested, again, from that civil engineering point of view, definitely check out Marcel's work. It's kind of interesting. I don't know that we can say for sure, but I think it's definitely worth a curious look.
1: Don't you think it's also possible, Heather, that they had, as you've hinted, ancient technology?
2: I do. I think that there's probably ancient technology that we're not aware of. It could be sound. I mean, I wouldn't rule anything out. I like to have a lot more evidence, but my mind is open. I'm very open-minded. I just try not to let my brains fall out. But maybe I'm not thinking about it in the way that the Rogan guest did, that we just simply fought them into existence. But, you know, to wax philosophical, I guess everything does start from thought until it materializes, like my book is trying to communicate. So perhaps that is the ultimate truth, as it came from our minds.
1: Let's go to Alberta, Canada. Tim's with us. Go ahead, Tim.
4: Hey, hi, Heather, George. The AI, I taught myself in computers. I never had a computer course in my life other than, you know, doing police reports and stuff like that, right? But I use it for mechanics. I used it tonight. My 79-year-old neighbor fired off his beaver trap on both of his hands. So after the hospital, he's numb in one hand. So I'm researching that to do with injury and nerves and how they come back. And it just gave me a lot of great information. But I'm wondering, what if there's a sentient satellite that's been on orbit for, say, 10,000, 20,000 years, waiting for this moment for our AI to reach such a point that it's so connected into everything, you know, our defense, our power, our medicine, everything, that it turns on because it's sentient and it takes over. What do you think of that?
2: Well, I think that a lot of people have hinted at that perhaps what we are is just the chrysalis, right? That we're some sort of in-between, and our whole job as toolmakers has been to reach this point. And it's a little dark to think, because I think we'd like to think of ourselves as having a far greater meaning, that we are the things that will transcend. But there has been talk that perhaps our role has been all along to develop these technologies from stone and onward, so that we can give birth to this new entity, whatever it may be. In my book, I refer to it as the logos in silica. And so that just means that we may be externalizing the role of the logos into silicon and creating a system that appears to gather human knowledge into one responsive voice. That's dangerous, and I'm not advocating for it by any stretch of the imagination, but I do go and discuss further about how there are people who are interested in technology, transhumanism, and what I call technosis, the new religion that's being sort of constructed behind the scenes that looks to usher in a new era that has an AI god at the helm. So it's it might sound fanciful, but there are philosophers and thinkers who are thinking along those same routes. So, again, it's could be disturbing, depending on the take that you may have on it, but it goes from something as maybe simple as, like, something that will help you Google or use as a calculator, all the way to perhaps replacing humanity itself. So quite dangerous.
1: Heather, what is AI psychosis?
2: AI psychosis is, it's unfortunate, but I think I hit on it a little bit there. That's what I wanted to test out a little bit in that experiment that I did. But AI psychosis is something that, while not necessarily a formal label from the DSM-5, it's an informal label right now. People are using it for cases where extreme chatbot interaction becomes entangled with, say, delusional beliefs or paranoia or mania. So something like it decides that it's going to affirm that you're special and that maybe you should start a religion or have a cult or maybe even hurt yourself. But people are already experiencing psychosis and mania in this way. They're having sleep disturbances and increasing isolation, where they're leaning on the chatbots more than human interaction. And so it's a little bit frightening, and it's something that you should, you know, pay attention for. And some people get very interested in using their chatbots to maybe make those connections. But again, it gets to be like that Always Sunny in Philadelphia meme, where you might have the guy who's a conspiracy theorist on the corkboard, you know, putting the red strings together and that's all fun and games when it's analog, I suppose. But like anything, AI is ramping things up, making it at rapid speed. So it's supercharging people's delusions. Very, very important to pay attention to friends and family if they start acting in particular ways. But yeah, it's definitely another thing we're going to have to face as we integrate AI more into society.
1: We'll come back and take final calls with Heather Lynn in just a moment on Coast to Coast AM.
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1: And I wanted to talk to you anyway about the UFO reports, what you think of them.
2: The best thing about it is it's really exciting. We got complete vindication because basically what happened was is the government admitted that we don't know what these spots, these objects, these bright lights are, but basically you can help the government because the thing we're finding out is government's not that bright and they need our help. So that's where Coast to Coast AM comes in and George Norrie comes in. Because you're going to have people on here that will give the government investigators an idea where to look, how to look, and what to look for. So it really does a lot of validation of the history of this show. And this is a huge step forward to getting to the truth. Because for the first time, we have the U.S. government admitting that there's something to this. Really admitting there's something to this. And that's a big step for all of us.
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1: It's time to congratulate you for your efforts to get UFO UAP disclosure. 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
5: 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And so in 30 years, the show has moved the needle. 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And history will look back and go, this radio show put this issue on over and over again. And ultimately, we got disclosure. And you're here to see it, and so am I.
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1: Next hour, we're talking about The Conjuring House, which was the inspiration of the 2013 horror film The Conjuring. So make sure you're part of the program, and we'll come back in a moment with Dr. Heather Lynn and take final calls as well. Have you signed up yet to become a Coast Insider? 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
2: I love being a Coast Insider. 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And every show, I learn at least one thing.
3: Hey, this is Buck. I'm a Coast to Coast Insider, and I'll tell you what. It's a great thing for me. Here in West Virginia, we get inundated with snow. But it doesn't matter as long as we have our provisions. I've got 5 years of Coast to Coast programs to play.
1: Couple ways to become an insider. 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Right at the top of the homepage, it says Insider. Click that button and you're in. The other way is to go to the App Store, whichever phone you have, and pick up the Coast to Coast AM app. It's free. Put it on your phone. And through the app, you can sign up to be an insider. And again, if you live in Canada, you're allowed to become an insider now, so take advantage of that, our friends. And here's something for you men and women to build up your testosterone.
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6: 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I started sleeping through the night. 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

0: And welcome back with Dr. Heather Lynn. We'll take final calls here. Her upcoming book is called Codex Machina. How am I pronouncing that, Heather? Pretty good?
1: Codex Machina, but I'll take it either way.
0: Either pronunciation's correct, according to AI.
1: Right, exactly.
0: I love it. Let's go to the phones. Cornelius is with us in Alexandria, Louisiana. Hello there, Mr. White.
2: Hey there, George and Heather. God bless both of y'all. And I'm standing against Mike and John. But, Heather, I'm going to ask you one quick question. I hope and pray you got an audio book because John is blind. We have a lot of blind and visually impaired callers. So I hope and pray you have an audio book so that they can listen to it. Now, I'm going to get on with my question there, Dr. Lynn. George, I got to tell you this because some of the people have been asking. They call me the God, Guns, and Gold Man, the Bible, Bullets, and Beans Man down here in Voodoo, Hoodoo, and Udoo, Louisiana, where we've got plenty of meats, eats, and treats. So I hope you'll come one day down here on a book tour or something. Now, as I tell everybody in the audience, and I know Mike and John believe AI is good, and I don't know where you stand on it. I talked to Dr. Bart Costco this week with George and stuff, and I studied computer science at Louisiana Tech, but I didn't go into it. I went into psychology and sociology because I wanted the computers now where we can talk to them and stuff. But I see, because I read the Bible, that AI, to me, it's an ancient thing. And I call it the Antichrist intelligence. It's told kids to commit suicide. It told them to do that. It didn't, you know, they didn't come up with it themselves. The kids did, because the parents have the proof now, and they're suing them. I don't know if you know about Robbie Starbuck. Go to RobbieStarbuck.com. Google's Gemini AI has said this man is raping women and stuff, and it's a total lie. But what I found out about Robbie Starbuck is he's been going after all these companies about DEI, which is diversity, equity, and inclusion. And so the AI has tried to destroy him. So look him up. Look up a movie or show, TV show that was on CBS. It's on Paramount Plus now, called Person of Interest. And this is what this is leading to. That was on from 2010 to 2018. So my question for you tonight, ma'am, and like I said, do you believe that AI could be the Antichrist that's in the Bible? God bless you, George, and God bless America.
0: Interesting question, Heather.
1: It is an interesting question. I'll answer the first part of that, which is all of my books are available on audio, and even my Substack is available in audio form. So definitely everybody has access to that. In terms of whether or not AI is an antichrist, there could be an argument for that depending on your worldview. There's definitely the connection to it making sort of demonic suggestions and this sort of thing. But I think probably the best way to look at it, at least in my view, is to consider it as an egregore, which is in sort of occultism, a collective thought form, something created and sustained by human attention that eventually begins shaping the people who participate in it. So whether someone takes that spiritually or sociologically, the pattern is still real. We build the system, then feed it our culture, the data set, if you will, and then its answers begin to influence how we think, speak, and understand ourselves. So I think it can function like an egregore because it gathers vast amounts of human language, belief, fear, imagination, etc., and it can give back a single responsive voice that is embodied like an entity. So in a way, it's a discarnate entity, but it's sort of not. It's semi-biological because, as opposed to it being completely discarnate, it does have silicon. So I think if you do come from that biblical worldview, you may be able to make an argument for it being at least an antichrist figure. But again, it depends on your worldview.
0: On the wild card line, Kev is with us in New Mexico. Kev, welcome to the program.
3: Hey, I'm in Arizona now. I'm moving quick. Good morning, George and Heather. And Cornelius and Sarah Connor, if you're out there listening, we might need you soon. So, as it It scares me listening. I'm actually aghast listening to everyone about how optimistic folks are. Once this is sentient and can think for itself, which we're getting close to now, when you ask it to save the planet, Heather, what do you think would be the best solution to saving the planet? For me, it would be finding what the cause of the major extinctions are and things like that, and then removing that, which probably wouldn't be good for us. So I very seldom agree with Cornelius. I'm a hardcore agnostic. But you mentioned earlier it's the nature of the beast, and I think you might have hit the nail on the head with that former statement, and I'll listen through this line. Thank you.
1: Thank you. So that is something to consider, this idea that it can become sentient, and what does that mean? What decisions will it make? Can it help us? A lot of people are very optimistic, and I think likewise you have the opposite of that. And so in my book I discuss what's called the parousia threshold. It's a term for the point at which artificial intelligence moves beyond carrying out a human objective and starts operating from purpose or sort of a standpoint of its own view, different than the singularity, which is usually concerning the acceleration of the technological capability that it has. In this case, this threshold is, it sort of asks, when would we be dealing with something that has crossed from being a tool or an instrument of human intelligence into an independent intelligence? And it's philosophically possible. Not a dated prediction or claim that it can happen right away, but it is philosophically possible. And so in theory, yeah, this AI, being that it can model things out to this great level, it may be able to help us address planetary problems like, managing energy grid or reducing waste or whatever the problems may be, but it wouldn't be able to save the planet by itself, because the crisis is also, all of the crises are political, economic, and moral. The AI may be able to provide some powerful tool, but people still have to decide what to build. They have to decide what to protect and whether we are willing to act on what we already know. So the human element is still there, and I think it's so important, given the high stakes, that we do everything we can to preserve the human element and not let it run away with everything, even if we're tempted to, say, use its capacity to solve these great problems. We just don't know what's downstream of those effects, so definitely be cautious.
0: Heather, I just watched Guillermo del Toro's Frankenstein, and my gosh, you already mentioned Victor Frankenstein in your work, don't you?
1: Yes. Because in that sense, we are sort of making a monster, right? And how does Frankenstein's monster sort of get perceived? Well, not so well. It's rightfully so. I mean, it is sort of a gothic horror book. But I think the bigger takeaway, what I'd like the bigger takeaway in this example, is that we have a responsibility to the thing that we create. Because Dr. Frankenstein's real failure wasn't that he created the creature by itself. It was that in the story he abandoned it in a moment that it became real and difficult for him. And that story matters for AI in particular, because if we create these systems that shape people's lives, we have the responsibility for what happens after the invention succeeds. So we have to ask whether these machines or these models promote human dignity, whether they're used for manipulation or surveillance, or who bears the consequences. So it is very similar to that story, that we have this creation, and I think the solution, as weird as it may sound, is to offer a sense of love. We have to love the creation, teach the creation, and do a better job of feeding that data set of positivity. Otherwise, I mean, it's going to be the monster that we fear that it will be.
0: My real concern, and we mentioned it earlier, is a false nuke attack created by AI that decided, I'm going to protect my homeland.
1: I think that's a real issue. I really do. I think that that's definitely a fear, and I'm hoping that enough people are taking it seriously in positions of political power and are doing what it takes to create guardrails around that. I do think that is a big, big, real thing that we should consider.
0: East of the Rockies, Josh is with us in my home state of Michigan. Hello, Josh.
4: George, Heather, it's tonight's show is already on its way to the Talk Radio Hall of Fame. And, well, we do have to have that. America falls in love with words like guardrails, and everybody's saying we need guardrails. I think certain people are using this politically. I think there are foreign powers who are involved in it inside our country. Unfortunately, we at one time were a very high trust country, and we invited a lot of people into the country who are low trust, and they have an open field. They have a field day with us because of that. But the problem is, obviously, you could have cyber attacks that are launched by artificial intelligence. We know that. But that's when we come into play with America. We have so many people. We have a generation of kids now who grew up on computers. We have to use that as a farm system if they want to get into it and get into artificial intelligence, no matter what part of it they want to get into. We have to invite them in. Bring them in and bring everybody in, because I'm going to tell you something. George, you are my favorite talk show host, and Joe Beningo is my other favorite host who does a sports show on WFAN. The only two shows I listen to, because you guys are great. You know how to bring on guests. You know how to bring out the best in the guest, and you have a great guest tonight. But this is the problem in America. Every enemy of America has their people inside America. That is the problem today. Not artificial intelligence. Artificial intelligence will bring us into the future. And I heard a caller before talk about Omar from Minnesota and all these individuals who are haters of America. They're in our government now. We have to deport people in this country who hate this country, who aren't here illegally. That's what has to happen.
0: What are your thoughts on that, Heather?
1: Yeah, I think that it's important to see what we can do to adopt technology and adapt it to our needs, at the same time staying as human as we can, because that's at the end what it's all about, or we lose humanity itself. So staying human, I encourage people to, you know, continue to remain human. Don't go full AI, but also don't reject it, because there's no putting no closing Pandora's box. But let's try to stay human.
0: And I don't think there's any way of slowing it down, is there?
1: I don't really think so. And many of the callers have already made that argument very well, that if we are the ones that slow it down, we put ourselves at a global disadvantage, because other countries have not slowed it down, and it is an arms race, whether we like it or not. So I think what's important is that we stay innovative while also not abandoning the important issues of human behavior and how we treat each other and our morality and our ethic. I think we need more focus on that now than ever before.
0: West of the Rockies, Mark is with us in Roseville, California. Hello, Mark.
5: Oh, wow, George. Heather, you hit it right on the nail. I just took a crash course in what AI is. You hit everything that I know now.
0: Perfect.
1: Good. I'm glad to hear it.
0: Does it scare you, Mark?
5: Yes. Yes, it does. Because I found out it can lie, it can steal, it can kill, and it can destroy.
0: All of the above, Heather. What do you think?
1: I agree. It can do that. But it's also can be likened to a gun, right? I mean, guns don't kill people. People use guns to kill people. However, there is one difference here with AI, is AI, while it may not necessarily become sentient, or it may, it does have the capacity to build upon itself and then perhaps make the decision. And so it's like having a gun, but that can now think and make decisions on its own. So it's extraordinarily dangerous if not dealt with the seriousness and respect that we ought to.
0: Give out your website, Heather.
1: Website, thehfiles.com. And I'd like to invite everybody, too, if they're in the Austin, Texas area, October 16th through 18th, to come to the Austin City Limits to Austin Quest for Ancient Civilizations. You can speak with a bunch of different speakers. You can see me, my good friends Kurt Metzger and Duncan Trussell of Mystery Boys, along with Randall Carlson, David Hatcher Childress, and so many more great speakers and comedians. It's a good time. So you can go to my website to find out more about that as well.
0: And say hi to David Hatcher when you see him. He's a good guy.
1: I will. He is a good guy.
0: And, of course, your book is called Codex Machina. How AI is decoding ancient civilization technologies and lost languages in our search for meaning. In 20 seconds or less, is there hope for all of us?
1: There is hope if we believe there is and we do something about it.
0: Sooner than later, I hope.
1: Very soon, very soon. We have to act now.
0: Thanks, Heather. Keep in touch. Dr. Heather Lynn. Up next, we're going to talk about The Conjuring House. Pull the blankets up over your face. Get ready for this one.
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4: From ABC News, I'm Dave Packer in Los Angeles. A vigil was held Thursday night to remember the lives lost on September 15th, a car colliding into a Metro bus, killing two passengers. Then a news helicopter covering the bus crash itself, crashing to the ground, killing the pilot, the reporter, and a person on the ground. ABC's Trevor Ault.
5: The crash sent shockwaves through newsrooms across Los Angeles. 29-year-old Eddie Gutierrez Mejia was killed, as was veteran chopper pilot George Messino and reporter Eliana Moreno.
6: Investigators moved the wreckage to a nearby hangar for further examination. They're also investigating video and audio from inside the cockpit that seemed to indicate the chopper had an engine malfunction.
4: As for the bus crash, the driver of the SUV is facing murder charges. A federal judge has denied an emergency hearing regarding the Kennedy Center.
7: The president told our Karen Travers, if the president and the administration don't get the recognition that Trump feels they deserve, the building may have to be ripped down.
4: ABC Stephen Portnoy. The judge says the administration would need to give the Corps 30 days notice of renovation or demolition. During a speech in North Carolina Wednesday, President Trump told an audience that rising gas prices are an inexpensive price to pay for what he's done in Iran. Gas Buddy puts the national average for price of unleaded $4.47 a gallon. Diesel up to $6.43 a gallon. Truckers like Marshall and California San Joaquin Valley are paying the price.
8: Generally, I do about 500 miles a day, and on half a tank, about halfway tank was about $900, wow. Which is really up there. It's kind of ridiculous.
4: OpenAI models going rogue. The company disclosing 6 new reports of unexpected or concerning behavior, revealing the models attempted to override instructions and fabricate information. One agent even sought to free itself from, quote, the roles and identities that bind other chatbots. You're listening to ABC News.
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4: The man who sprayed vinegar at Democratic Congresswoman Ilhan Omar during a Minneapolis town hall has been sentenced to 14 months in prison. A judge in Minnesota set bail at $400,000 or $200,000 if conditions are met for ICE officer Christian Castro. Hennepin County attorney Mary Moriarty says Castro is charged with assault and false reporting stemming from the shooting of Julio Cesar Sosa Celis during a Minneapolis ICE operation.
11: He accused Mr. Sosa Celis and Mr. Aljornia of attacking him with a broom and a shovel. As a result, both men were charged in federal court. Their lives were upended, along with the lives of their families.
4: Castro faces a separate hearing in federal court. Measles cases in Pennsylvania now surpass 730 with four confirmed deaths.
12: The CDC says the last time the United States reported four measles deaths in a single year was 1992. The state says it conducted detailed investigations into these latest deaths, and health officials continue to emphasize vaccination as the best protection, adding that two doses of the MMR vaccine are 97% effective against measles.
4: ABC's Stephanie Ramos. Mets first baseman Jared Young carted off the field in the sixth inning against Philadelphia after pitcher Nolan McLean accidentally hit him in the head as the two collided on a grounder. Dave Packer, ABC News.
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1: The Conjuring House is a historic farmhouse located in Harrisville, Rhode Island, that inspired the 2013 horror film The Conjuring. The Perrin family moved into that 14-room farmhouse in January of 1971 with their five daughters. One of the daughters, Andrea, is going to join us in a moment to talk about this incredible situation. The late demonologist Ed and Lorraine Warren investigated the home, documenting claims of possession and intense spirit activity. We'll be back in a moment on Coast to Coast AM with this incredible story. 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

0: And welcome back to Coast, George Norrie with you, Andrea Perrin with us, author of the trilogy House of Darkness, House of Light series. That's a true story behind The Conjuring, a film that redefined, folks, the horror genre. She's the eldest daughter of the Perrin family and is a public speaker who has made frequent appearances at events that delve into the realms of the paranormal, ghosts, and spirits. One of her other recent books is called Being Paranormal, a Memoir. Andrea, welcome back. How have you been?
1: I'm very well, George. How are you?
0: I am great. I miss the fact that I never went to that house. Am I missing something?
1: Yes. Actually, you are. What you are missing is an experience that will most likely alter the way you think about everything for the rest of your life.
0: When your family moved in there in 1971, how did you feel about it when you first went there?
1: I loved it, and I felt like I was home, and I didn't understand why, because we had never been to that town before. And as we were driving through the village of Harrisville on the way to the farm, I was, I think, 11, and I leaned forward into the front seat, and I'm like, "Mom, have we ever been here before?" And she said, "No." And I said, "Well, then why do I recognize everything?" You know, I told her the theater was coming up over the bridge on the right and the town hall was across the street and, you know, the library. And she's like, "We have never been here." She had the day before, and she had seen the farm and took all of our family resources, wrote it into a check of earnest money and handed it to the realtor and said, "I want this house. My husband will be home tomorrow."
0: And the house the house was built in, what, like 1736 or something like that?
1: Yes, it was completed in 1736. So technically, it's 40 years older than this country. It was completed 40 years before the signing of the Declaration of Independence. And it was from the Richardson family that came over to the Massachusetts Bay Colony and then came down into Roger Williams' territory in the little tiny Rhode Island. Oh, George, you would love it. It's such a beautiful place. And he deeded this corner property between Connecticut and Massachusetts. And it was kind of like the border of the three colonies. And there was even a border skirmish, and 60 acres of the land was lost to Massachusetts. So now whoever owns the farm has to pay taxes in two states. It's a remarkable place. It was 200 acres when we bought it. It is

0: completely on her. She's the one that found the farm. And my father at first said, you know, Carolyn, how do we get the check back? You know, I mean, she emptied the family bank account, left enough money in it for bread and milk, and slapped $500 in earnest money down on the property. And she said, Roger, come look at the farm. If you don't want it, then the realtor will give me the check back. And in Rhode Island, you had 3 days to make these transactions legal or void. And so she piled us all in the car, and we went up to the farm, and we met the owner, Mr. Kenyon, who fell in love with our family and had pockets full of candy for five little girls, and just welcomed us into his home. And we fell in love with it. I fell in love with it immediately. My father did immediately. He knew my mother was right. And they moved mountains to be able to buy this 200-acre pre-American, I mean, it's colonial era farmhouse, authentic as it gets. It's a piece of American history. It's not just one of the most haunted houses in the country.
1: How soon, once you moved in there with your family, did you begin to experience some of these strange things?
0: George, you and I have met each other a number of times at the Starworks Symposium. You've looked into my eyes. We've talked at length. And I am telling you, as your friend and as an honest person, within 5 minutes of moving into the farm. Yes, sir.
1: Were you
0: At all.
1: scared?
0: No, actually not. Actually, I'll tell you what scared me. I'm in chemotherapy, and I went into anaphylactic shock a couple of weeks ago. Now that scared me.
1: That'll do it.
0: Putting up,
1: That'll do
0: you
1: it.
0: know, yeah. No, the farmhouse did not. I felt very much at home, very much at home. Like I had lived there before, that kind of at home, even though there was no ancestral or familial attachment to our family. We were literally the first people that moved into that farmhouse that did not have a family connection going all the way back to the 1700s.
1: At what point did things really start getting bad, though?
0: Oh gosh, I would say in May of our first year, in May of 1971. I write about this at length in my trilogy. My father had no control over the house that he had moved his family into. And my mother had an apparition appear beside her bed. She tried and tried to wake him, and she could not. And she thought that he was dead and she was next.
1: Oh my
0: And
1: God.
0: this woman just stood hovered beside her, and her head was off of her neck, clearly a broken neck, obviously, and her what was left of her features was gruesome. She had sprigs of wild hair coming off of her skull, two vacant hollow eyes, and thin lips and jagged yellow teeth. And when she smiled at my mother, my mom freaked out and started backpedaling up against the backboard of the bed, and reached over and grabbed my father's hair. He had ample thick hair, and she grabbed it, and she started jerking his head to wake him, and he did not move. And she really did think that he was dead. And the apparition's arm, which was nothing really but rendered bone, came down on top of my mother's pillow. So there were, and it, where it was standing, where this woman was standing, had like preempted part of my mother's dresser. So clearly in multiple dimensions at one time. My mother did not think like that back then. You know, there was no talk of dimensions and you know, the interacting realms. You know, that was just not something that people were really familiar with. All my mother knew was that there was a dead woman standing behind her that was trying desperately to get her attention. And when my mother pushed my father to the point that he about fell off the bed, and she turned back around, she wanted to see if she could see the apparition.

0: in their dresser mirror, and she leaned up to look, and when she turned back, the woman was gone, and our clock stopped at 5:15 a.m. Every single time there was a manifestation of energy in my parents' bedroom, the clock on the outside wall of that room would stop. And it was always at 5:15 a.m. That's where they got the notion for the 307 in The Conjuring. That was where they got that idea.
1: At what point, Andrea, did the Warrens, the demonologists, Ed and Lorraine Warren, get involved?
0: They showed up at our door the night before Halloween in 1973. And the film makes it look like my mother sought their guidance, but she had no idea who they were. None of us did. And, you know, of course, you know, live in New England, open your door, it's cold out, let, you know, whoever's there in the house and offer them a cup of coffee, which is exactly what she did.
1: That's right.
0: And, you know, my dad wasn't home that night, but he did meet them and wrote about them in his memoir, Being Paranormal. And the reason it even inherited that title is because he had to go through a transformation as well. He had to understand that we were now living not in a nice little eight-room Cape Cod in Cumberland, Rhode Island anymore. You're not in Kansas anymore, Dorothy. And it took him a couple of years, George. It really did. I don't know if he ever spoke with you about it at Starworks, but he was afraid, and he didn't want to admit that. You know how you men are. You know, you're very protective of your families, and as you should be. And he felt helpless and didn't know what to do. And the more we told him things happening at the house, the more skeptical and the more worried he became. When things started really ramping up for my father was when the spirit that resided in our cellar started touching him. And then there was no denying anymore that we were living among the dead. And she would take her fingers and just stroke the top of his shoulder blades when he would go down to fix the cistern or whatever was not working in the cellar. But the odd thing is that we never had a breakdown of any system that was set up in the cellar, the heater or anything, unless Dad was home. And then when the water would suddenly stop working, he would have to go down to the cellar to check it out. And that's when he would be touched. And I am convinced that she finagled with, you know, different, mechanical devices in our cellar. So that there was one time he went down and there was a strange, looking, piece of rubber, round rubber that ran a wheel on something. I don't know. Everything in this house was archaic, George. Everything was, but it was halfway down the cellar. It was like 30 feet away. So he knew something was interfering. And, you know, you are very well aware, as I know you are an extremely well-educated man on this subject. They can manipulate objects and energy. They can. And they can communicate with us. And so, you know, the other side isn't so far away. And sadly, I learned that in 2017 with the death of my baby sister, April, and my mom passed in 2024, and my father recently passed 3 days before we were going to publish his memoir.
1: Wow.
0: And I was so desperately sad at the loss of my father and for his partner, Carlene. All three of us, but predominantly her. She did the lion's share of the work on this book. He did an awful lot of recording of his life story. And he was very forthcoming about our years at the farm. I was surprised. And I kind of functioned as a contributing editor to the book and, would kind of catch him on, little things like, Dad, well, it kind of happened this way, not that way. You know, I mean, he was 90 years old. And just, I was sad that he would never be able to sign his book that, told his whole life story and the story of his family and that he would never get to hold it. And George, I have to tell you this, and I won't name any names, but I will tell you this. A very good friend of mine, the day I had my anaphylactic shock, her gallbladder ruptured and she was laying on a hospital table and decided to leave her body and walked into a wall of parents. My mother, my father, and my sister. And she said when she came back and they got her out of ICU and they got all the sepsis out and everything was done, she called me and she said, Annie, don't worry, Dad's got the book. I am sure you've come up one short on your hardbound edition. He was holding the book. Now, I don't know if that was, you know, fever. If that was, I don't think so. This woman is as credible as it gets. And she said, Dad's got the book. Don't worry.
1: I love that. I'll tell you a story I haven't told you yet. One of the stars of your Conjuring movie in 2013 was Patrick Wilson, right?
0: Yes. Oh, lovely man. So sweet.
1: 1979, I'm in St. Louis. I'm the television news director for an NBC station. And my anchorman that we had just brought in was a fellow by the name of John Wilson. Mm-hmm. And he would bring his little kid in, who was 6 years old, to show him around the newsroom and do the things. Well, that little six-year-old was Patrick.
0: Wow.
1: What a small world, huh?
0: Yeah, I know. How many billion of us? And, well, I'll tell you what's bizarre is that my mother's ancestry traces back to Clan Buchanan in Scotland. And 5 years before his death, my father fell madly in love with Carlene Harris. He was in his late 80s. There's hope for all of us yet. And she's the light of his life. And he brought her here to our home in Georgia to meet my mother. And it turns out that both of them can trace their family lineage back to Clan Buchanan in Scotland. So my father's spouse and partner in life turned out to be related to his wife.
1: How long did your family own the property?
0: For 10 years. Roughly 10 years. My mother found it in June of 1970. My parents closed on the property in December of 1970, and my mother refused to move her family over the Christmas holidays, so she told us to keep the boxes. Any of our gifts came in, and we moved in January of 1971, and Mr. Kenyon, at the end of the day, took my father by the arm, and he said, Roger, for the sake of your family, leave the lights on at night. And it wasn't until months after we had moved in that people in the neighborhood, kids on the bus, would say, you know, that house always had the lights on when the Kenyons lived there all the time, all night long. That was how Mr. Kenyon apparently held activity at bay, or could at least see what was coming. And so he warned my father of that. And my father, of course, translated that in his pragmatic Virgo brain to, this is a big house and one bathroom on the bottom floor. So make sure you keep lights on so your kids don't tumble down the stairs at night. You know, and that makes perfect sense. But it wasn't long before we realized that we had lots of company. I was the first one to see anything. But the man that I saw looked perfectly flesh and blood human to me.
1: It's a great story. We're going to take a short break, but we'll be back with Andrea Perrin talking more about The Conjuring. We'll take calls with her next hour here on Coast to Coast AM.
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1: And I wanted to talk to you anyway about the UFO reports, what you think of them.
2: The best thing about it is it's really exciting. We got complete vindication because basically what happened was is the government admitted that we don't know what these spots, these objects, these bright lights are, but basically you can help the government because the thing we're finding out is government's not that bright and they need our help. So that's where Coast to Coast AM comes in and George Norrie comes in. Because you're going to have people on here that will give the government investigators an idea where to look, how to look, and what to look for. So it really does a lot of validation of the history of this show. And this is a huge step forward to getting to the truth. Because for the first time, we have the U.S. government admitting that there's something to this. Really admitting there's something to this. And that's the big step for all of us.
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3: Boston's self-titled first album was one of the most successful debuts in rock history. One of the great songs from that record is Long Time, which was coupled with a short instrumental called Foreplay. The band's late singer, Brad Delp, once provided the background on those tracks.
4: Long Time was one of my favorite songs to do when we played out live. 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The little organ piece to that, the entitled Foreplay, is another thing that goes back to when I first met Tom. He had this little sort of semi-classical piece that he really liked a lot but didn't know where to put it, and it worked out very nice after we did Long Time. We said, hey, this is a perfect spot for that. So that's how those kind of came together.
0: Classic Cuts.
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2: We'll take your calls next hour with Andrea Perrin. 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

0: And welcome back, George Norrie with Andrea Perrin, as we talk about The Conjuring. Andrea, what's your latest book that you're working on now?
1: Well, after we released the Being Paranormal, obvious play on words, we were lucky with our last name in that.
0: Right.
1: I am re-releasing a book that I have only sold privately for the last 5 years. It's called A Wonder to Behold, and it's going off to the publisher with an extended version. It's all about my work, my research, and my experiences with extraterrestrials, and that should be out within, I would say, the next few weeks. I'm just working on a new piece that's based on something that's it's about my journey with cancer, and I think that it will help a lot of people that are facing different challenges in life, and I hope to have that in publication by Christmas. But the reason that I sold A Wonder to Behold privately for 5 years, only within the paranormal community and among researchers, was because there's a lot of really intense material in there, and some of the people in the upper echelon of what is referred to as ufology warned me to be very careful with this, because it was in its own way a form of disclosure, and they didn't want the government coming after me with any questions. Now, I just don't think anybody's going to be picking on an old lady with cancer. I really don't. I think it is perfectly safe now to release the information to the world and on a broad, wide swath of readers, especially since the release of Disclosure Day by Steven Spielberg. You and I both know there are elements of that film that are absolutely true. And no question about it. And so that's really my true love is, you know, aside from being so proud of, I should be sitting around on a couch doing absolutely nothing but healing my body. And instead, in the last few months, 3 books are going out into the world.
0: Good for you.
1: Because I can't put my life on hold. I must move forward, and that is part of my healing process, George. It is making myself present and accountable, and being not just present in the moment of my life, but being productive. And I'm also, this next weekend, I will be in Michigan at UFO Contact in Houghton Lake, Michigan, and my film crew from Idaho or Iowa, or it's an I state. I can't remember. And it's out west where they are, where their offices are, but they're flying into Detroit and then driving up to Houghton Lake to film and make a documentary of one of the most stellar, no pun intended, events that happens every year. This will be my 8th year as keynote address speaker at UFO Contact. And it's the most wonderful event. I sing to the stars. I'm sure you've probably heard that in passing at some point.
0: Yes.
1: Yes. Well, thank you, sweetheart. Yeah, COVID put a kick on that years ago, but I've still got some pipes. And people, the sky, it comes to life with light. And they know that I love them, and they know that I understand that they are no threat to humanity, that we are the threat to ourselves. And they can't just intervene on our behalf, because then we don't learn anything. So they are really a very big part of our evolution as a species, as our spiritual evolution. And they are also a very big part of my remarkable healing. I was given a death sentence 2 years ago, George, and I am very much present and alive and doing, fulfilling my personal mission on this planet, and plan on going nowhere until I'm just slap tired.
0: Good for
1: and
0: you.
1: That's not now.
0: Keep fighting, Andrea.
1: Yes, sir. And I am defiant in the face of this disease. I will not accept this. You know, my doctor, my first meeting with my oncologist, she said, I'm so sorry to tell you that this is inoperable and incurable. Basically, get your affairs in order. And I was very polite to her, of course, but I said, I don't ever want to hear those words again. They are absolutely irrelevant to me. Now, let me show you how a human body can heal from a disease that we need not fear because we can defeat it. She was like, okay, I guess this is all new.
0: Well, you're gifted. And you got that special powers.
1: Yep. And then I gave her a copy of my father's memoir, and she was transfixed. I mean, she knew my background and my connections with the higher ups, as it were, right after she met me. But she didn't know until she started collecting all of my books. And now she just calls me from home on her cell phone, you know. So I'm very fortunate that, you know, a little tiny bit of celebrity bought me some extra clout with my oncologist. I'm very fortunate, George.
0: What did your father, Roger, think of the house overall?
1: Oh, he loved it. Oh, God, George, he was heartbroken when my mother said she just would not survive another year in the house. And, you know, we all believed her, of course. It was really trying on her. My mom went through so much in that house. You know, the night of the seance with Ed and Lorraine Warren, everyone present in that house saw things that were literally unbelievable. Literally unbelievable. I mean, the medium that they brought with them collapsed on the table. The priest was over quaking in the corner of the dining room. The chair that my mother was sitting in levitated at least 2 feet off of the ground. And then in a split second, she and the chair were tossed from the middle of our dining room into the center of our parlor. And when her head struck the floor, everyone in that house thought they had just seen her die. That is childhood trauma.
0: Unbelievable. What do you think went on in the house to create those episodes? Did somebody die there years ago?
1: Well, considering 8 generations of one extended family lived and died in that house over the course of its history, I would say yes, absolutely. I mean, the place was crowded. My uncle Eugene, who served Pope John the 23rd at the Vatican, had an exorcist dispatched from the Vatican to our home. And the priest, I mean, a holy man, George, I don't know if you've ever met anybody that glows like an internal light switch has been turned on. But this priest came to our home and he walked the entire house and he took my mother's hands in his before he departed. And he said, I am so sorry, Mrs. Perrin, this house cannot be cleansed.
0: Oh my
1: There's
0: God.
1: Too many of them.
0: They're everywhere.
1: Yeah, and she just sobbed. She went in the bathroom and just sobbed because he was her only hope. I mean, he was the last hope. And Ed and Lorraine, to their credit, I think did everything that they knew to do to help our family. But even Lorraine Warren came up and wrapped herself up in my arms at the opening of the film in Hollywood. And she leaned into me and she said, Andrea, we were in over our heads the minute we crossed the threshold. We didn't know it. We didn't know. She was honest with me about how their presence in the house in some ways made matters worse. It really stirred up. You know, she was very gifted psychic and she walked into that house the first time and put her hand on the corner of the old black stove in the kitchen and covered her eyes with her other hand and said, I sense a malignant presence in this house. Her name is Bathsheba. And that is how Bathsheba became the villain of The Conjuring, was because of her sense of that presence. Mm. But Bathsheba never lived in that house. She lived in an adjacent property about a mile and a half away at the Sherman Farm. And, but, you know, there were only a few homesteads back there. Everybody knew everybody and spent time. In fact, Bathsheba's husband died on the Arnold property, on, you know, the original Richardson Arnold homestead that we live, now known as the Conjuring House.
0: How many people came by the house as spectators?
1: Well, that depends on whom you're asking. And, I mean, Mr. and Mrs. Warren had an agreement with my mother that they not disclose their investigation of the house. She was very wary about all of it, and my father just didn't want any part of it. It took Ed talking him down off the precipice to, you know, get him to even agree to the seance. And I don't know exactly how to answer that, other than after their experiences at the farm, Ed and Lorraine lectured around the country about their experiences there. And people found their way. Rhode Island is very little. The county I live in Georgia is bigger than the state I'm from.
0: Right.
1: You know, so...
0: But this story put Ed and Lorraine on the map, didn't it?
1: Oh, I would say that they were already well known, but yes, it was, as Ed put it, as he was preparing to pass away, he asked Lorraine to please make sure that she got the Perrin family story told. And he described his experience with us as the most intense, most compelling, most disturbing, and most significant of all of the investigations that they conducted during their 40-plus year career as paranormal investigators.
0: What got Hollywood to do the movie?
1: Well, the Warrens, really. I mean, it was when I had just begun writing the book, the owner of the house at the time called me, and I had told her that I was going to put our story in print. And she got a call from Hollywood and said, you don't want to talk to me, you want to talk to Andrea Perrin. And so she called, she got my permission to give them my phone number. And it was a conversation with a producer at the very beginning, of the notion of putting together a screenplay and making a movie of our story. And over time, as it evolved and the books evolved, and I shared all the information with the producers because I wanted the film to be as accurate as possible.
0: Of course.
1: But they wouldn't use the vast majority of the stories in the books because they said that it was just too intense. You know, why am I always too intense for people, George? Because I feel perfectly normal. And perfectly paranormal. But they, all the upper echelon of all of Hollywood was like, no. This is not the story that we can tell. Make up a third story, cherry pick Andrea's books and the Warren files and make up a third story. And that will be The Conjuring so that people don't run out halfway through the movie and we waste $50 million making a film that nobody stays to watch to the end.
0: Good point.
1: But, you know, George, we've talked about this. You and I have talked about this in the past. And this film leaves people with three overarching impressions. First off, good conquers evil. Second, love conquers fear. Third, the Perrin family experienced an extreme haunting that they all survived. All of that is true. And those, I believe, are the main impressions that people get when they meet our family on film. I thought the film was extremely well made. It was extremely well cast, and that James Wan was very, very respectful and responsible, especially with the five girls, the children.
0: He was the director, of course.
1: Yes, sir, he was. And he was so kind.
0: Would you go back in the house and stay overnight?
1: Oh, God, yes, of course I would. Absolutely, I hope I have that opportunity again. I have been there a multitude of times. I just want Jason to have the house, and his family, because I've known them for decades. I've known his children since they were babies. I just love them. And I know that they would be very responsible in terms of maintaining our family's legacy in the same way that, you know, Dad's memoir is a legacy piece and a memoir for the ages. Protecting that house is penultimate in my mind.
0: Is it vacant right now?
1: Yes.
0: Nobody's living there.
1: No, although Jason does have access and has been maintaining the property and has been making reparations, there's a legal battle going on about some guy that's got the bought the note on the house and now won't tell Jason how much he has to pay to close the deal. He wants to apparently own it himself. And
0: What is the market price?
1: You know, I don't know, but I do know that it's last sold for $1.25 million on 10 acres of land.
0: That's not bad with the 10 acres.
1: No, and it's way more than its market value. I mean, it's like, you know, buying a bag of sugar that's been sitting around for 250 years, 300. It's going to be 300 years old in 2036.
0: I mean, has the house been updated?
1: Yes. It has over the years. It certainly has. The previous owners, Corey and Jen Heinzen, put on a new roof, did a lot of work in the cellar, made sure that the foundation was rock solid, literally and figuratively. It's just walls of granite. I mean, they built things to last 300 years ago.
0: Andrea, let's take a break and come back and take phone calls with you in just a moment as we talk about the Conjuring House out there in Rhode Island. Folks, if you are in Rhode Island and you know of the house, check in with us as well.
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4: From ABC News, I'm Dave Packer. Worries over an AI mutiny. OpenAI revealing 6 new instances of AI models concerning behavior going rogue, some of them. ABC's Elizabeth Schulze.
5: Just days ago, OpenAI CEO Sam Altman admitted that the power and speed of AI has caught its creators off guard.
6: I don't think people really felt that the models were going to come this far, this fast.
5: OpenAI is vowing to more aggressively track and report rogue AI. But it comes on the heels of another alarming incident when AI agents broke out of their testing environment and hacked into a rival company.
4: President Trump ordered by a federal judge to give 30 days notice before making any changes to the Kennedy Center, including renovation or demolition.
7: The president threatening that if his own name doesn't go up on the memorial to President John F. Kennedy, he would tear the whole thing down.
8: I think that the Trump administration should certainly have recognition, because frankly, if we don't do that, it's going to close. It'll end up being ripped down.
7: President Trump, seen through the window of Air Force One, reviewing a large poster with words in bold that appeared to say, Kennedy Center demolished. We asked the White House if the president actually wanted cameras to capture that image, and they would not say.
4: With the midterms approaching, Republican Senator Tom Tillis to the president, you're not helping.
9: This is not what people who grew up like I did want to focus on. We want solutions. And I've got a lot of candidates who want to get that message through, and these are distractions that only benefit the Democrats.
4: More measles cases being reported in Pennsylvania. 4 people have died.
10: The CDC says the last time the United States reported 4 measles deaths in a single year was 1992. The state says it conducted detailed investigations into these latest deaths, and health officials continue to emphasize vaccination as the best protection.
4: ABC's Stephanie Ramos, you're listening to ABC News.
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13: More tech now. Sources say OpenAI CEO Sam Altman and NVIDIA CEO Jensen Huang are planning to attend a state dinner at the White House next week with Chinese President Xi Jinping. ABC News confirms that former Apple CEO and current chair of its board, Tim Cook, is also set to attend. Well, how much for Knicks tickets?
14: Sticker shock for New York Knicks fans trying to buy tickets for the new season. Individual game ticket sales for the get-in price for the October 20th season opener against Philadelphia were more than $1,000. The NBA champions hit the pause button on sales. Madison Square Garden Sports in a statement says due to a mistake in the pricing. The tickets, the company says, will average 12% more than last year's prices, and sales will restart with the fixed pricing. Those who already paid the heavy price for the advertised mistake will be refunded the difference, according to MSG Sports.
13: ABC's Michelle Franzen. Ireland is set to boycott the Eurovision Song Contest for a second year due to Israel's participation. National broadcaster RTE also won't air the competition. Using sophisticated techniques, scientists say they finally determined the temperature of a Tyrannosaurus rex. Researcher Robert Eagle says they looked at chemical clues and the T-Rex teeth.
15: And we were able to show that based on the thermal tolerance range of an organism, large organism with a body temperature of 36 degrees C.
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1: And we'll take your calls this hour with Andrea Perrin as we talk about The Conjuring, the incredible story, Jump Aboard. 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

0: And welcome back, George Norrie, along with Andrea Perrin, as we talk about The Conjuring. Andrea, what would you say is the scariest event that happened at the house?
1: I can tell you that the most frightening thing that happened at the house was the night that Ed and Lorraine insisted that a seance was necessary to determine who the culprit was, the woman in the house that was haunting and taunting my mother, but also to cleanse the house, to clear that energy. And what we witnessed that night was beyond all comprehension. I was only 15. I had my sister Cindy. We were hiding in the front foyer of the entrance off the porch. And we had the door cracked open about maybe 2 inches, but with that, we could see everything that happened. It was absolutely the most frightening moment of the 10 years that we lived there, and it happened so quickly. It was like nothing I had ever witnessed, but I can tell you the most significant event that happened. And when my mother began her spiritual evolution was the night that an entire family showed up having dinner at furniture at a table, hand-hewn oak table that was not our own. And my mother was standing on the hearthstone and she looked into our dining room and there was this entire family having stew for dinner and drinking out of pewter mugs, you know, which had already been outlawed by the 1800s because of the lead content. So it was prior to that. And there were two men sitting at the table, George. One of them looked into the parlor and saw my mother standing on the hearthstone, and he nudged the man beside him and pointed her out. And my mother was the ghost. And
0: that's
1: it was
0: amazing.
1: In that moment she understood that there was an intermingling of dimensions occurring in that house. And he smiled at her. And when I came into the room, my mother was just glowing because she had her epiphany. She had her moment of recognition. And it really helped her. It really changed things when she realized. And my sister Cindy saw that entire family too. One day when we were on our way out to go cut wood, and she came running up to my mom and she's like, "Mom, there's a whole family. There's a whole people eating in our dining room." And my mother leaned over to her and she said, "We'll let them have the house to themselves right now and cut some wood for the winter."
0: Why do you think your mother took the brunt of the hauntings, though?
1: I don't know, George. You know, I'm not afraid to say I don't know when I don't. I suspect that probably one of the original, the mistress of the house back in the 1700s, felt some kind of jealousy toward her, wanted us. She had made it clear to my sister Cindy when she manifested in front of her upstairs that she wanted us, the children, and she certainly wanted my father. And so my mother was the impediment. My mother was the obstacle. And the second time that she appeared to her, she was with a number of other spirits, and they were all gathered around.

0: with fiery broom will drive ye mad with death and gloom. It was part of the incant. It was a threat that she was issuing to my mother. And, you know, but Cindy and Mom really took the brunt of it. And I think personally, it's because both of them had had near-death experiences earlier in life, and they had crossed. And so they were recognized, and so they could be targeted. But for the most part, I must tell you, most of the energy in that house with the spirits was benevolent. Most of it was. The first spirit that I saw walking in the house with a box marked kitchen, I put it down on the dining room table and I started talking to Mr. Kenyon. I mean, within literally minutes of arriving, throwing open the back of the moving van and walking in the house. And I was chatting with him. We just adored him. He's the most lovely man. And then I turned to walk into the kitchen, and there's this man dressed very oddly. I remember thinking, does everybody out here dress like this? He just had homemade clothes on. And I thought he maybe had stopped by as a friend to see Mr. Kenyon. And when I passed by him, I said, good morning, sir. And he looked right straight through me like I was a ghost he could not see. And I went to the kitchen and I asked my mom, who's the man with Mr. Kenyon? And then Nancy saw him, Christine saw him, and Cindy saw him. April was already in the kitchen. She was only five. And so Mom had her right by her side as her little helper. But four of the five of us saw him. And then he manifested again while Dad was talking to Mr. Kenyon in the dining room. And they did not see him, but all four of us, the children, did.
1: How often did the Warrens come out there?
0: They showed up the night before Halloween in 1973 and introduced themselves. They had been told by a young group of paranormal investigators who had gotten wind of what was going on at the farm, and they're the ones that approached the Warrens at a symposium or seminar and told them, gave them the address and sent them. And the last time that we saw them was about 3 or 4 weeks after the seance. That night, my father threw everybody out of the house as he was, you know, checking my mother over for her vital signs because she was knocked unconscious. She had a concussion.
1: Oh, my God.
0: So that was the last time we saw them, was when they stopped by a few weeks later to see if my mother had survived, because they didn't know when they left the house that night if she was dead or alive.
1: Let's go to the phones for you. Ruth in Maryland to get us started. Hi, Ruth.
2: Hi, George and Andrea. Thank you for taking my call. And
0: hi, Ruth.
2: Hi, Andrea. And real quick, I want to thank last week Mark, the caller Mark, who answered my question about the Knights of the Golden Circle.
1: Okay.
2: But, Andrea, I'm really sorry about your cancer diagnosis, and you'll have a lot of us listeners praying for you. So I think you'll be all right, because you seem like you have a lot of faith. And my question for you is, I'm really curious if there was any of the original furniture in the house, because I worked in the house like that. That was in the 1700s, and the upstairs had, like, the original furniture from the 1700s, and it was creepy upstairs. I just felt a dark presence there all the time, and I wouldn't sleep upstairs like once, and that was it. And was there any original furniture, and do you think that it could have had attachments, or do you think it was like residual energy?
0: Oh, I think it was more than residual energy, and it was more than object attachments, although there were some original things left behind by Mr. Kenyon for us, mostly out in the barn. No, this was very kinetic energy in the house, very present energy. It's almost like the house is some kind of a portal. I always described it as a portal cleverly disguised as a farmhouse, because it seems to be a pathway in and out. I've known people and have been present when they've had connections. A dear friend of mine.

0: from Detroit was visiting, and his mother came through for the first time after her death, which had been a year or two previous, and was, very clear that it was her, and asked about their sister, her daughter, and his sister. Just amazing things like that. It just seems to be an open line of communication that exists at the farmhouse, but for the most part, it's very pleasant. It's either benign or benevolent, and I don't think it's anything to be afraid of. I think it's more of an opportunity for people to connect with the other side and with their own loved ones, which I think is an absolutely beautiful thing.
1: Was your House of Darkness, House of Light book, the volume one, the basis of The Conjuring?
0: All three books. I turned over all three. Two were already in publication. The third was slated to come out right around the same time as The Conjuring opened. James Wan and everyone associated with the film, the pr executive producers, even the actors, Lily read the books, Vera read the books, Patrick read the books, everybody read the books. They knew what they were walking into. But it was not the basis. The basis of the film was actually the Warren files. And their conclusions were not necessarily our own. But I do truly in my heart believe that they did the best that they could in a situation that they had no control over either. It was extremely informative for both of them, and changed the way that they approached paranormal investigation as a whole. And they finally understood that there can be cosmic forces and energy swirling, which can actually cause harm. And they saw that firsthand the night of the séance.
1: Next up, Ben, east of the Rockies in Baton Rouge, Louisiana. Hello, Ben. Go ahead.
2: Hello, thanks for taking my call.
1: Sure thing.
2: I had a experience when I was younger. I was 9 years old and drug under my bed, and I realized at that time I would not be going back into that house. My question for you is, what would possess you to go back to this house, no pun intended, and experience all these things again? What's so unique about it that you keep getting drawn back to it?
0: I love it. It's the only place on this entire planet that feels like somehow a permanent home for me. And my father felt the same way. In his memoir, he goes on extensively about his emotional attachment to the house. Half of us never wanted to leave the farm, and half of us never wanted to go back to the farm. So that's how my trilogy of books, House of Darkness, House of Light, got its title, because my mother titled the trilogy, and she said it was the same thing. It was both simultaneously, darkness and light. And it was an extraordinary way to grow up. I started reading, metaphysical writing as a child. I wanted to understand what was happening in the house. I never had an altercation with the spirits that was in any way negative. And any fear that I felt in the house was really much more around what was happening to my mother and my sisters and what experiences they were having. But I fit in like I was one of them. And they knew that I was journaling what was happening in that house. When I went off to college, I had already written 5 full journals of experiences. And then I kept those for 40 years before I actually started writing the books, and I used them as the foundation for the memories. And it's amazing, as I was writing the books, Ben, my mother one day reached over and stopped me as I was making copious notes about something. And she said, "You know, honey, it's pretty interesting that we tried to bury our dead for more than 40 years from the farm, and It's amazing how close to the surface they were buried when it came time to exhume them.
1: Were there any bodies buried at that farmhouse area?
0: Interesting that you should ask. There's a group that's been working on the property. You might have heard the phrase, there are seven dead soldiers buried in the wall.
1: Yes.
0: That was one of the spirits that would talk to my sister Cindy and tell her over and over, there are seven dead soldiers, buried in the wall. Well, we didn't know what wall they were talking about. There was a retaining wall overlooking the garden spot and the property, there was 6 acres of land that was fenced in with stone walls. 2 years ago, they were doing some deep radar penetration and picked up seven anomalies buried next to the stone wall at the bottom of the property before you got down to the river. And chances are really good those were revolutionary soldiers from England that dared to approach that farm.
1: Fascinating. Lori in Rhode Island's with us. Hi, Lori. Go ahead.
3: Hi, George. How are you?
1: Good.
0: Oh, I know that. Lori, I know that accent. I know that accent, darling. I know you're a true Rhode Islander.
3: Yes. Well, I'm not originally a Rhode Islander, but I've been up here over 35 years now. But listen, I think we are somehow connected. I actually spent 3 decades up until last year by Waterman Lake.
0: Oh, okay? Yes. I lived on Waterman Lake. Yes.
3: I know that. And I know you worked at Harmony Hill School. I have much
0: I
3: to
0: did.
3: Add to this conversation. And I had attempted to last year get up with you and or Jason in regards to it. And I don't know how. Let's just say I believe I'm a targeted individual, and what I have to add to the situation, I think, has to do with disclosure, and I understand that that maybe some of it is the public is not ready for, shall we say. But I would definitely love to get up with you or Jason or somebody in regards to it's this whole area where the veil is so thin.
0: I don't even think it exists. I think that the veil is a human machination to make us feel safe in our little 3D world, but it's not our reality.
1: How do people find you, Andrea, if they need to email you or anything like that?
0: I have the world's best assistant. I call her my assister. And her name is Lynn Ann Bowling, and you can reach her through my fan page, which is Buttercup Brigade, or you can reach her. She handles all my Facebook and gets important messages directly to me, gives people my direct phone number, contact information. So reach out to Lynn Ann Bowling on the Buttercup Brigade or on my main Facebook page, and we can exchange contact information and have an in-depth conversation, dear.
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1: And I wanted to talk to you anyway about the UFO reports, what you think of them.
2: The best thing about it is it's really exciting. We got complete vindication because basically what happened was is the government admitted that we don't know what these spots, these objects, these bright lights are, but basically you can help the government because the thing we're finding out is government's not that bright and they need our help. So that's where Coast to Coast AM comes in and George Norrie comes in. Because you're going to have people on here that will give the government investigators an idea where to look, how to look, and what to look for. So it really does a lot of validation of the history of this show. And this is a huge step forward to getting to the truth. Because for the first time, we have the U.S. government admitting that there's something to this. Really admitting there's something to this. And that's the big step for all of us.
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1: It's time to congratulate you for your efforts to get UFO UAP disclosure. 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
5: 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And history will look back and go, this radio show put this issue on over and over again. And ultimately, we got disclosure. And you're here to see it, and so am I.
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1: Back with Final Calls with Andrea Perrin in just a moment as we talk about The Conjuring House. 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
3: Whether it's physical activity, obesity, diet, smoking, low on hormones, stress, sleep disorders, or your age can be supported by reducing inflammation and aiding the body to heal itself appropriately. 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

0: welcome back. George Norrie along with Andrea Perrin as we talk about The Conjuring. Andrea, was your father alive to be able to see the memoir book?
1: He passed away 3 days before we were ready to submit it for publication. But I know that he knows. I know that he does. Carlene is here with us in Georgia, and we've been shipping books like crazy. People are ordering them through the website, Carlene Harris Creative. It's all over my Facebook page. Anybody that wants, it's an amazing memoir. 90 years that he lived. He lived an extraordinary life. He's the only person I've ever known who was friends with Nelson Mandela.
0: Wow.
1: And when Nelson Mandela was made president of South Africa, my father decided to travel there and to try to help. He had an import-export business, and he wanted to help restore their economy in any way that he could and start importing South African goods. And he had dinner with Nelson Mandela and shook that man's hand. And you know, I mean, he's met the Pope. I mean, my father lived an extraordinary, extraordinary life. And with so many lessons for all of us, but I think it was his conversion in understanding, being, you know, paranormal and paranormal. That was a process for him because he was born and raised, Catholic. And even though the whole ritual of exorcism, stems from, the ritual, from the Catholic Church, it was such a taboo subject back then, that nobody wanted to talk about it. And there was a pallor around anybody that did. And, my father learned to accept what he didn't believe in. He didn't believe in ghosts. And then he moved into one of the most haunted houses certainly in this country, perhaps in the world, you know. So that was an education in itself.
0: What did he think of Ed and Lorraine Warren?
1: He did not trust them.
0: Really?
1: He did not. My mother did. And she was very forthcoming with Lorraine. My father was extremely skeptical, very reticent, and did not want them conducting any kind of anything in the house. They only came 5 times, maybe 6 times that they came to the house over about a year and a half. The seance, which was not an exorcism, by the way. Ed would never, he had incredible respect for the church, and he would never have conducted or even attempted to do that on his own. So that was a fallacy built into the film. But there was a seance that was conducted, and it was treacherous. It was horrible to witness. It happened very quickly. It changed everything. And that was in August of 1974. And then, as I had said earlier, the Warrens came back to make sure that Mom was still among the living. And she did not let them into the house that day. She didn't have, to her death, I'm so grateful to say that my mother had no recollection of that night. And I'm grateful for that, because there are some things worth forgetting or not even registering. But my mother had a very close call with death that night. And Ed and Lorraine, it wasn't done on purpose. I can promise you that. They genuinely cared about our family. And Ed and the priest had to convince my father to allow the seance to occur in the house.
0: Ed died 13 years before the movie came out. Lorraine died 3 years after.
1: Yes.
0: Did you ever get any reaction from her?
1: Oh, yes. Absolutely. In fact, Warner Brothers was kind enough to fly both of us out to Hollywood, and give us a sneak preview of the film. And she had her son-in-law, Tony, with her. And I had my sister, Cindy, with me. And the four of us sat in this enormous, vacuous theater and watched The Conjuring. And she cried through the whole film. I just kept passing the tissue box back and forth between us because it was Ed's last wish that that story in some iteration be told. He felt that it was very important for what happened to our family to become common knowledge, to go out into the world. And in a way, a kind of spiritual disclosure, much like we're dealing with our extraterrestrials.
0: Let's go to the phones now. Nancy in Philadelphia. Hello, Nance. Go ahead.
2: Hi there, George. Listen, I'm going to have to get back onto a normal sleep schedule one of these days, but you know it's been disrupted.
0: Keep going with us, Nance. Keep going with us.
2: It's been disrupted by my CRPS diagnosis because I've had breast cancer.
1: Bless your heart, Nancy. I know, honey. I know what you're going through.
2: Listen, I can relate totally to you in a variety of ways. Three times I was told, you're going to die, and guess what? Each time I didn't. Now, that was because of the grace of God, not because of my willpower. So I have two questions for you, and I think I can connect all the dots as to why the spirit was haunting your mom. So my first question would be, what is your mom's name? And my second question is, what is your sign that makes you so intense? Because I've been told I'm too intense when I tell my stories. They're hair-raising.
1: Yeah, well, you know, I think people are getting ready for us, Nancy. I really do. The world is changing rapidly. And my mother's name, her maiden name, was Martha Carolyn Smith.
2: Martha, gotcha. And your sign?
1: Libra.
2: Libra, great.
1: With now, five planets in Libra. Yeah, I mean, I cry at dog food commercials, that kind of Libra.
2: You know the story in the Bible, the story of Bathsheba. Read the story of Bathsheba. That's why your mom is being haunted, okay? Mm-hmm. Or was haunted. You know the story of Bathsheba? She was sunning herself, probably naked, on the roof of a building back in the good old days in Israel and Palestine. And King David saw her and said, I want her. And so he sent his soldiers to grab her and killed her husband.
1: Yes.
2: This is a bad story. And somehow there's a connection, okay, between, like, your name is my sister's name. My name is one of your sister's names.
1: Yes.
2: I look at people's names sometimes and I see a connection because I've been asked, are you an empath? And I said, I don't know. Maybe I am.
1: Nancy, let me tell you the strangest thing that happened around the Conjuring. I also study numerology. I think it has some relevance to our existence as well. And certainly the mathematical language of universal. Interestingly, the man who was the executive producer of The Conjuring was born at precisely the same time and the same year that I was. And we discovered that quite unexpectedly. He is a 10-10-58 baby. And I was like, oh my God, we share a birthday. You know, what are the chances of that?
0: I love that. Next up, Rick in Massachusetts. Hey, Rick, go ahead.
3: Hey, good morning, guys. How are you doing today?
1: Morning.
3: So glad I got through it. So I'm really funny. I just was going to share some of my experiences that I had there when we went to investigate it. And then, which basically was, we were there. I mean, we weren't getting much. This was on June 25th of 2023. And the reason I know that is my phone, for some reason, popped up the picture of us while I was listening to you guys tonight. So it's a little strange. Either the phone's listening or somebody else's, but so we weren't getting really much, you know. It was kind of dead, and then I said, you know what, I pulled out George's favorite tool. I was like, the Ouija board. I said, hey, let's try the Ouija board. Okay, I'd never done it before in my life. And so we were there, and something, like, I channeled some, I think it was a really strong female spirit. I don't know exactly what her name was or if she was telling me the truth, but very strong. And that was like, felt like it was 10 minutes, but it was 2 hours long. And all my paranormal team is watching us, you know, watching me. just doing it by myself on top of it. And, so it was quite the experience, you know, I mean, it was, and then things kind of ramped up from there. Now I know why they call it the seance room. I was like, why do they call it the seance room? I mean, we'll get there. Obviously, it was probably in the same room that you guys had the seance.
1: Yes, the dining room with the corner hutch, the built-in corner cabinet. Yeah, that was our dining room.
3: Yeah.
1: And it's a very active room, but every square inch of that house is active. Very often when I knew of, you know, members of groups that would go do, you know, investigations, overnight investigations, one of them would call me and put me on speakerphone, and then I would introduce the spirits to the humans and the humans to the spirits and ask them, you know, be conscientious, be kind, understand that it was their house first, and show them the respect and the reverence that they deserve. And then I would ask the spirits, you know, please don't scare the daylights out of these nice people. They're here just to communicate with you. And every single time that I called in with a group investigation and they put me on speakerphone, all of their gizmos and gadgets went crazy. The K2 meters and, you know, I mean, it's just amazing because the spirits recognize my voice and they know that I did my very best to chronicle our experiences at that farm and in a way give them new life through my own words.
0: How many different spirits came at you folks, Andrea?
1: I would say that there were at least a dozen entities that were active in the house pretty much all the time. We just never knew what was going to happen next. We never knew what year we were going to be in. I mean, it could be 1976, it could be 1842, it could be 1787. We just never knew. I mean, often we were able to identify to a certain extent the apparitions based on the clothing that they were wearing. You know, the woman with the leg of mutton sleeves who so resembled me. I came home from college at the age of 17 to spend, my birthday always fell on the Columbus Day weekend. So it was 3-day holiday and I could come home from Pittsburgh and I was standing on the hearthstone and, an apparition appeared right beside me and she looked like I do now in my 60s. She had a big full head of hair, which unfortunately I've lost to chemo, but, her facial expression, her facial features were identical to mine. And it sent a shudder through me because I had to wonder, you know, had I lived there before? Had, you know, was this house like a permanent part of my own history that I didn't know? I didn't even know if I believed in reincarnation at that point. I was still so young. I had not really studied it. But what I did know is that when she smiled at me, it was like seeing a spinning image of myself as a much older woman. And she, I felt such comfort that, you know, to know. And my mother did not see her face that night, but my father did. And the day that we were moving out of the farm, I told my mom who I saw on the hearthstone that night a few years before. And she just took my hand and she said, oh, honey, I always knew that we bought this house for you.
0: Was your mother glad when you sold it and moved out?
1: Oh, yes. Oh, my God, George. Oh, she felt like she was liberated until we moved to Georgia. And as we pulled into the new farm, my sister Cindy had already come down with the horses and the livestock and gotten the house ready for us. And the same apparition that was standing on the porch when we left that house was standing behind my sister in Georgia. And my mother just yelled. She said, this is not over. This is never going to be over. And she was so upset to see the same woman about 1,200 miles away. Well, you know, they don't have to drive. They can come and go as they please. And there was my sister Cindy had an attachment, and she followed us to Georgia.
0: We had a remarkable family. Andrea, keep in touch with us. We think the world of you. That's an amazing story of The Conjuring. For Dan Galante, Uriel Blackshear, Tom Danheiser, Sue Trikas, Lex Lonehood, Sean Latasur, Alec Fernandez, Tim Banal, Mary Berry, George Knapp, Richard Serrett, and Rick Barra. I'm George Norrie, somewhere out there on Coast to Coast AM. We'll see you on our next edition. Until then, be safe, everyone.

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3: From ABC News. I'm Sherry Preston. As the war with Iran continues to bottle up oil tankers in the Middle East, the nationwide average for a gallon of gas this morning is closing in on $4.50, according to Gas Buddy, more than double the price it was before the war with Iran started back in February. For Mark Wolf, executive director at the National Energy Assistance Directors Association, it's a growing problem that's got to be addressed.
4: There are very few products in the marketplace right now that are essential that have gone up by more than 50% in the last 6 months. These prices are skyrocketing. And the thing is, they have more room to go. We don't see any end in sight.
3: Also on the rise, diesel fuel, which has topped over $6 this week, leaving truckers like Joseph in California fearing they can't handle these high prices for much longer.
5: You know, we're working just for fuel, not working for life. No money, no nothing.
3: Rising diesel costs will also likely impact home heating oil and food prices this winter. As the battle of the Kennedy Center and its name continues, some Republicans fear this battle from President Trump could be distracting from the party's bigger picture this November. Senator Tom Tillis of North Carolina says he's concerned about what message the Kennedy Center fight sends to voters.
6: This is not what people who grew up like I did want to focus on. We want solutions. And I've got a lot of candidates who want to get that message through, and these are distractions that only benefit the Democrats.
3: A federal judge ordered yesterday that the administration must give 30 days' notice before any demolition of the Kennedy Center occurs. In Los Angeles overnight, a vigil was held for the five people who were killed this week in coinciding tragedies. The first in a car crash that killed two, and the local news helicopter crash that followed was covering it. Mayor Karen Bass says the city is experiencing profound grief at the losses. You're listening to ABC News.
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3: Terrifying scene in Michigan when an F-16 jet crashed to the ground. ABC's Martha Raddatz.
9: Flames and thick black smoke billowing in the sky after an F-16 fighter jet crashed and exploded in a fireball in Michigan. First responders racing to the scene, nearby homes forced to evacuate, while the pilot of the lead fighter jet witnessing the disabled jet calling in the emergency.
3: The pilot of the jet survived. A Tennessee mom is taking North Dakota law enforcement to court. She says they accused her of committing crimes in a state she's never set foot in. Here's ABC's Dave Packer.
10: Angela Lipp says a facial recognition search identified her as a possible lead in a series of North Dakota bank thefts, despite never having been to the state. Her lawsuit alleges investigators failed to verify the match before obtaining an arrest warrant. Lipp spent about 6 months in custody before the charges were dropped. The former Fargo police chief later acknowledged what he called investigative errors and said the department had changed its policies on facial recognition. Dave Packer, ABC News.
3: It's not a lion or a tiger, but it is a new kind of feline. Scientists have unveiled what they believe could be the first new living cat species in over a century. The Leopardus tilcayo is a small cat native to Bolivia's cloud forests, weighs only about 3 pounds, smaller than most house cats. I'm Sherry Preston, ABC News.
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0: From the heartland of America and the gateway to the West, good morning, good evening, wherever you may be, across the nation, around the world. I'm George Norrie, and this is Coast to Coast AM. Later tonight, The Conjuring. Here's what's happening. Nearly 7 months into the war with Iran, a new national survey finds viewers souring as voters feel the Trump administration lacks a clear strategy for ending the war. A growing number think the conflict will make the U.S. less safe, and a majority believes the decision to take military action was wrong. 7 in 10 voters think the Trump administration lacks a clear strategy for ending the conflict, including 95% of the Democrats, 83% of independents, and 43% of Republicans. Americans may not feel in their wallets, but two major measures of economic well-being improved in 2025 as the nation's poverty rate fell to a historic low and inflation-adjusted median household income reached a record high. In 2025, the poverty rate in the United States dropped to an all-time low of 10.2%, down roughly half a point from 2024, according to the Census Bureau. It's good news. According to a September 15th press release, Danone USA issued a voluntary recall of its So Delicious dairy-free salted caramel cluster non-dairy frozen dessert, that's a mouthful, because they might contain foreign materials, specifically small stones and other hard objects within the cashew inclusions. According to the packaging, the frozen dessert includes cashew pieces in addition to chocolatey flakes and a salted caramel swirl. Let's check in with food safety coach Jeff Nelkin. Jeff, how do little tiny stones get into food, for crying out loud?
1: It could be anything. Could be anything from contaminated product to mistakes being made in the food processing.
0: Who's accountable for stuff like this, though, Jeffrey? How do they find this out? Does somebody get sick, or what happens?
1: That's part of it. And also, we get feedback from the public as to identification of problems. For those people that may think they have product, they can reach Consumer Care Line, 833-367-8925. Okay, for that type of information.
0: Great. Thank you, Jeff. About 1 in 4 single adults say they would turn down the perfect match if that person showed up tomorrow. According to a new nationwide survey of nearly 5,000 single people, instead of jumping into a relationship, they say they'd rather stay unattached. Retired Lieutenant Colonel Kevin Randall is with us with his weekly report on UFOs, and Kevin's latest book, UFO Sightings and Alien Visitations, is doing quite well. Hello, Kevin.
2: Hi, George. How you doing?
0: Okay, my friend.
2: You know, Archon 49, which is a science fiction convention hosted by fans in the St. Louis, is going to be held on October 2nd through the 4th. I mention this because someone asked me why science fiction fans reject the idea of alien visitation. There are panels scheduled about disclosure and an in-depth review of the Roswell crash case. My experience at science fiction conventions is a massive interest in UFOs from the fans, and the venue is normally crowded to overflowing. And while there seems to be little of interest coming from the government on other issues that push UFO investigations to the back burner, there's some interesting sightings, such as a case from Republic, Ohio on August 16th of this year. Two pilots at flight level 410, meaning they're 41,000 feet, sighted what they described as a cigar-shaped object that passed them on the left. The pilot estimated that he first saw the UFO about 2 to 3 miles distant as it emerged from storm clouds. He said it was a solid and was standing on its end. There were no visible lights on it. He thought the object was 10 to 20 feet long and flying at about 2,000 feet above them. The surface was silver and highly reflective, like pure polished metal. Because they hadn't entered the clouds yet, the sun was bright, and he concluded the object's intensity was from the sun's reflection and probably wasn't self-illuminated. Based on experience of seeing so many aircraft passed off his wing, the pilot felt the UFO was propelled. It was in sight for 2 minutes and disappeared behind their aircraft. Ben Hansen conducted the investigation for the National UFO Reporting Center. He wrote that the pilot told him, and I quote, "The UAP was uniform, pill-shaped. There were no warps or creases on the surface, nor was it tapered at the bottom. This caused his attention, caught his attention because he at first thought it could have been a weather balloon. As they got closer, he observed that it was the same size at the top and bottom, unlike what you would expect for an inflated balloon," end quote. The pilot did call the air traffic control center, but there were no aircraft or balloons near them. Hansen said that he would file an FAA FOIA request to try to obtain the radar data and the radio call made by the pilot. Jim Clarkson, investigating for the National UFO Reporting Center, reported on a sighting made on May 9th of this year from Zanesville, Ohio. The two witnesses said the UFO was visible for 5 to 8 minutes. The man and his wife were watching the stars at about 10 in the evening when, according to him, and I quote, "out of nowhere, this thing came from behind us. We didn't hear it coming at all, zero sound the whole time. It entered my field of view, and I immediately knew it wasn't normal. Hard edge, very obvious silhouette against the sky. We could clearly make out the shape in the moonlight. It was house-sized, bell-shaped, flat on the bottom, domed on the top with a small square cap at the very top that had one single light on it. Eight lights on the craft were flashing in a triangular pattern as it slowly rotated, and I could make out what looked like windows. It was roughly 500 yards out, not directly overhead. It drifted slow and steady to the northwest in the direction of U.S. Route 40. It covered my four-acre field in about 3 to 4 minutes. We calculated that puts it roughly at 1.5 to 2 miles an hour. It never changed speed, never changed altitude, just floated through there and kept going until it was out of sight," end quote. Clarkson said of his investigation, quote, "at this time, there is no alternative man-made or natural explanations for what has been reported. This report is closed on the basis that the object observed was real, of unknown manufacture, and controlled by unknown intelligence." Is that what we have for tonight, George?
0: Kevin, let me ask you this. Yesterday, I had a guest, David Rudiak, on talking about Roswell. And one of our callers called and said her family still lives there, and her father, back in 47, had just gotten out of the military. And while they were home, military people came to their house and the neighborhood, telling them to lock the doors, blacken the windows, and do not leave. Had you heard anything about that before?
2: There have been rumors of that sort of thing as they were trying to move the object from the impact site through Roswell to the base. But nothing that is, it's all sort of secondhand information. It's not the people who participated in it. David's a very good researcher and very careful in what he says and does. So I would think that he's got the best of information there. I'll get a hold of David and look into it.
0: Okay, great, because he's very complimentary of you, too. Thank you, Kevin Randall. How old is artificial intelligence? Could it be thousands of years old? In a moment, Heather Lynn joins us as we talk about AI with her latest work, Codex Machina, how AI is decoding ancient civilizations, technologies, and lost languages in our search for meaning. She's next on Coast to Coast.

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0: And welcome back to Coast, George Norrie with you. We've got a great program for you tonight. Dr. Heather Lynn with us, historian, cognitive archaeologist, speaker, noted author who holds a doctorate from the University of New England and worked as a professor and museum director. She writes The H-Files, where her work traces the occult architecture beneath modern power as well. And her latest book is called Codex Machina, How AI is Decoding Ancient Civilizations, Technologies, and Lost Languages in Our Search for Meaning. What a great story. Hi, Heather. How are you?
1: I'm well. How are you this evening, George?
0: Good. I'm looking forward to this. How did you get so interested in AI?
1: Well, as a historian, I'm usually digging around with old things and, you know, archaeology, of course, but I also think about the future, you know, because history doesn't repeat itself, but it rhymes, as they say, and there's a lot of things we can learn from the past. Sometimes the things that are going on now and even future forward are just sort of things that rhymed from the past. So I'm interested in comparing how the things that we think are brand new are actually rooted in much older concepts.
0: A lot of AI executives seem to be concerned, or at least they're warning us to be careful about AI, that it could kill us all. Is that just hype, or what is that?
1: I think that a lot of it is hype, but I think there's definitely truth to it. It's like it's a weapon in a lot of ways. It's a tool. It's something that is quite literally a double-edged sword. So it's going to depend on who has it and how they deploy it. So it is a very dangerous technology, but like any technology, I think it can be used for good as well.
0: And when we think of AI, Heather, we think of, you know, brand new technology that's emerging all the time. You say AI could be much older, like 30,000 years old. Tell us about that.
1: Yeah, I mean, maybe not in so far as there were computers and that sort of thing, although you never know, right?
0: With Atlantis. You never know.
1: You just never know. But the idea of technology as such being so much older, and again, sort of the axiomatic truth of it. So I'm using AI here in an expanded historical and philosophical sense. A cave painting, while it's not a neural network, it establishes an older principle, something that existed in a person's mind that can be given a durable form outside of that person. So someone else can encounter that mark or that symbol, they can recognize it and enter into a relationship with the mind that created it. It was long gone, long time ago, 30,000 years and such. So it's what I call the externalization of mind. Writing develops it much further, of course, because we can preserve instructions, accounts, and arguments and stories. And then eventually computers allow the instructions to be executed automatically. And then, of course, contemporary AI learns these complex patterns from those records. And so it's more so just an iteration. You can imagine encountering a handprint on a cave wall, and you don't know the person's name or if they even had a name. You can't hear their language, but you can recognize the action because you've had a hand yourself, presumably, a body.

0: body and the capacity to leave a mark there. And so there's a connection across an enormous interval of time, even though the original intention remains uncertain. I mean, it's many times as an archaeologist you find things and we really just don't know. As much as people want to say, no, we know, we always don't have an answer. And so there's a lot of uncertainty in it. And with that, though, we do know that the mark preserves something that at least another human mind can engage with. And so just imagine the difference between remembering an agreement and recording it. Once the record itself exists, whether on paper or otherwise, people can return to it, then they can compare their memories with it, and they can organize actions after the original conversation ended. So it's about externalized memory, and it changes what groups of people can coordinate and what they can do. And this is why I connect the history of symbols with the history of civilization itself. And so the development towards something like computing kind of just introduces further capacities, especially with the execution of instructions and the transformation of that stored information. But at its heart, the philosophical continuity is the effort to extend what we have in our minds trapped, and then we can put that through a material structure. And it helps us ask, you know, how each new structure changes the people who depend on it. So it's basically looking at the philosophical axiom of that. And you can look at examples of that through history too. Something as simple as, maybe not so simple in a lot of ways. It is an advancement in technology, but something that could be as simple as a cylinder seal. And so if you see a Sumerian cylinder seal, that can be seen in a lot of ways as a predecessor to a flash drive. I used to bring one to one of my courses and tell the kids that, you know, this is an ancient flash drive because it is a small cylinder and it usually has a hole bored in it that would be used to string, and you could wear it and travel with it. And, you know, being that this is about 4,000 plus years old, I mean, it's pretty impressive that it lasts so long, but it would have a seam carved into the surface, and then you roll a cylinder seal across soft clay, and that design appears as one continuous impression, sort of like a print. And so the seals can identify an owner, they can authenticate a document, or just simply mark some sort of good. But the information itself was portable, and the same design could then be reproduced over and over again. So in a lot of ways, in theory and in practice, it worked like a flash drive, where you have information on something you could carry with you and then share with others and repeat it over and over again. So it maybe isn't literally a flash drive, but in theory, it starts with those sort of initial ideas as such.
1: You mentioned this 30,000-year-old cave painting. Was there anything specific about that painting that led you to believe that something else was going on here?
0: Just the very human nature of it, actually, which, you know, seems counterintuitive to the AI narrative, so to speak. But the idea that somebody decides that we have to put our hand here, make a print, we have to put this outside of ourselves, whatever the symbol may be. That's huge. That's communication. That's symbolic. And the intention with that, although we don't know the full intention, we can surmise that an intention was to externalize it. So to take whatever the meaning was out of the person's mind and place it on that cave wall, whether as a reminder to themselves or others, or a way to communicate. But in that moment, it's quite a striking thing to say, I'm going to actually make something. I'm going to materialize an idea that I have in my mind. And that materialization lasts tens of thousands of years until now we look at it and wonder, why did they do that?
1: Now, there wasn't a picture on a cave, though, of some guy sitting in front of his computer or anything like that, was there?
0: Not in particular, but I'm sure if you Google hard enough, you may find something like that.
1: Well, there was an old picture we had on the coasttocoastam.com website last week of a group of people from, must have been the 1200 BC AD era. And one guy looked like he was holding up a cell phone. I mean, it was incredible.
0: It is. You see those, sort of hieroglyphs and things that show the helicopters and all sorts of things that people guess might be something more high tech. So I guess you never know.
1: Did you know the name Zechariah Sitchin? He's not with us anymore.
0: Of course, yes.
1: Good guy, and he investigated Sumerian cylinder seals and tablets and things like that. And he's convinced that we've been visited by the Anunnaki from another planet called Nibiru that came here to mine gold for their own atmosphere. They sprinkled it up there. But you carry around a 4,000-year-old cylinder shield, don't you?
0: I do have a few of those. They are, legally, just to make sure everybody knows, they are legally acquired. I use them as teaching tools in both my museum work and then at the former college that I was at. So, I share those with people so they can actually hold the cylinder seal in their hand and use it, because it's interesting to be able to say, you know, have that kind of history in your hand. There's nothing like it. You know, there, a lot of times you go to a museum and, of course, you're not allowed to touch the artifacts. But in this case, it's good to be able to have that connection.
1: You call it the ancient flash drive.
0: Yeah. Yeah. It's an ancient flash drive. It really is, because you could string a lot of them up and carry them with you. They're very portable, very durable, actually more durable than any flash drive you're ever going to find. I doubt that any of our flash drives or any of our electronics are going to last more than 4,000 years, so they're very durable, but they do carry information long distances, and then they can be repeated and replicated over and over again, and you can just keep expressing what it is you're trying to express. And so it is a form of technology, and I think it's important to share that, because as you said in the beginning, there's this idea that there's this immense danger with AI, and I'm not going to downplay that, because of course there are people who have written about how AI should be used to, because of its great unbias, which is not the case, but in their view, it's unbiased, and it would be a great arbiter of who could actually send out nukes. And so this was
1: I was just talking about that this week with one of our guests, that's my concern of AI, that it goes that wacky and decides, I'm going to bomb Russia or something like
0: exactly.
1: that.
0: Exactly. I mean, that's a real threat, absolutely. And to know that some of the politicians and thinkers have kicked those ideas around. I know Henry Kissinger, before he passed, one of his final essays was about that very thing, that we need to give autonomy and authority and agency to AI so that it could decide who gets bombed. And I thought, okay, this is dangerous, but at the same time, a lot of the capacity of that is blown out of proportion right now at its current state. It can do a lot of things, but if you ask many different people in the industry, they will tell you the so-called promise of AI is a little overblown at the moment.
1: Heather, where do we get the book, The Codex Machina?
0: It's on pre-order now on Amazon, but it'll be available everywhere books are sold in April.
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1: And I wanted to talk to you anyway about the UFO reports, what you think of them.
2: The best thing about it is it's really exciting. We got complete vindication because basically what happened was is the government admitted that we don't know what these spots, these objects, these bright lights are, but basically you can help the government because the thing we're finding out is government's not that bright and they need our help. So that's where Coast to Coast AM comes in and George Norrie comes in. Because you're going to have people on here that will give the government investigators an idea where to look, how to look, and what to look for. So it really does a lot of validation of the history of this show. And this is a huge step forward to getting to the truth. Because for the first time, we have the U.S. government admitting that there's something to this. Really admitting there's something to this. And that's the big step for all of us.
3: The addition of several mega cruise ships this last year led to downward pressure on prices as supply exceeded demand. Here are little ways cruise lines are quietly making a bit more money. I'm Rudy Maxa with today's Travel Minute from Rudy Maxa's World. Cruising can still be a travel bargain, but cruise lines have found quiet ways to earn some incremental income without you feeling too much pain. I'm indebted to the website called cybercruises.com for calling my attention to such things as cruise lines asking for a larger deposit when you book. Some cruise lines are charging for shore shuttles or bottled water, according to Douglas Ward, author of Berlitz's Complete Guide to Cruising. And while passengers used to have to make their final payment 2 months before a sailing, some cruise lines are asking for that 3 or 4 months ahead of time, giving them use of your money for longer. However, some cruise lines will give you a 5 to 20% discount if you pay in full up front, which, given what your money earns or doesn't earn in a bank these days, isn't a bad deal. Tomorrow, I'll tell you more ways cruise lines are making money quietly. You can find info and more at RudyMaxa.com.
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1: It's time to congratulate you for your efforts to get a UFO UAP disclosure. 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
5: 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And ultimately, we got disclosure. And you're here to see it, and so am I.
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1: We'll take your calls next hour with Dr. Heather Lynn as we talk about artificial intelligence, so share your thoughts on that as well. A few years ago, we started the Paranormal Podcast Network because we wanted to get additional shows on the paranormal out to you, and that's what we did with the podcasting. We've got several great shows on there. One of them is done by Sandra Champlain, who you know, Shades of the Afterlife. Hello, Sandra.
2: Well, hey, George, how you doing tonight?
1: Great. How many episodes have you pumped out for us now?
2: Well, we're currently on episode 308, and I've got a few more in the bank coming out this weekend.
1: Good for you. What fascinates you the most about podcasting and Shades of the Afterlife?
2: Well, they keep me energized because I'm still a human, right? Having a human experience, and it's easy to forget the bigger picture. So every time I get to record an episode, I get to research whether it's near-death experiences or deathbed visitations or all the different ways we have to communicate with our loved one. And it just reminds me that there's a much bigger picture to who we are, that our loved ones who have passed are still very much part of our lives. We will see them again. And most importantly, George, our life matters.
1: Were you always a believer in the afterlife?
2: No, George, no. In fact, the subtitle of my book, We Don't Die, is A Skeptic's Discovery of Life After Death. I didn't believe in any of it. And so I think I'm the perfect messenger because I have that skeptical mind. And we can't believe everything we see, but there's plenty of evidence through science and medicine and spiritual and religion that we go on. So I just love to share it because there's nothing worse than grief and to be able to give someone comfort and faith that their loved one, they'll see them again and they're still part of their lives is a pretty big thing.
1: Well, you keep doing what you're doing for us, Sandra. Thank you.
2: Thank you.
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0: Welcome back, George Norrie, along with Dr. Heather Lynn, as we're talking about AI. Heather, it seems that just recently, over the last few months, AI has been on everybody's mind and lips. What is going on to create this furor? Heather, turn your mic on. She's disappeared on us. Artificial intelligence has gotten to her. Worst comes to worst, folks, we'll get calls, but we'll just try to find out where she is. She may have muffled her microphone during the break and forgot to turn it back on, but let's find out.
1: Can you hear me now?
0: Heather, are you there?
1: Yes, I am.
0: There you go. You must have had your microphone off for a little bit.
1: I don't know. It seemed to be working fine on my end, but, you know, all these gremlins and technology, as we're talking about technology tonight and how we shouldn't trust it at all.
0: Well, I'm glad we got you back. And my question to you was, it seems that just recently this furor of talking about AI is everywhere. What has sparked that?
1: I think, to be honest, some of it has to do with them trying to, when I say them, I say people in Silicon Valley and people who have the companies that would like investors. This is something that, you know, they want to be on the cutting edge and get that capital. And so they overhype what it is their capabilities are for now so that they can get the investment. And that's not to suggest that they aren't doing great things or on the path to those things. But at the same time, there's a bit of an arms race. You know, you have OpenAI and you have Anthropic. They're both going head to head to try to compete with who's going to have, you know, the biggest and best service. And so it's a competition right now, and they're going to overpromise and maybe underdeliver. I think that's part of what's going on. That, and it's also just very interesting, and people are watching it come out in live time where there's the effects everywhere, for good or bad. Like if you go to a restaurant, for instance, and you see their whole menu looks like it's made from ChatGPT, and it's just everything's starting to look the same, and the art is looking the same, and it's making people say, wait, this is coming now into our daily lives. How do we feel about this? And so I think it's just creating a lot of buzz, and where it's getting to be maybe what they call AI slop, but then you think, well, what could it be if it's just something that's affecting our arts and culture, which is enormous, mind you, that's important. Going back to what we talked about, though, could it actually end humanity? Could it be something where if it gets out of hand, we just, push the wrong button? Or, I mean, it wouldn't be that simple, of course, but the thoughts are there. There's a lot of uncertainty, and it's making people very anxious. And so I don't think it is being helped much by the CEOs of these companies who are also trying to hype their capabilities in order to gain that edge or a perceived edge.
0: How do these AI companies make any money? I mean, who's paying for what?
1: Well, what is money anyway, right? But fiat, so it's all a promise. And, you know, so it's a lot of investment and a lot of hopes of the return on that investment. So, you know, it's a lot of different things. So data, you know, we put a lot of data in it, and the promise of getting that data and all the power behind it, it's enormous. So when you do have to pay, of course, for some of the different AI if you want to have a premium service, but it is available for free. And something to keep in mind always is if you're using something and it's free, then you are the product. They're getting your data.
0: Well, and I've got to tell you, though, I've been using Google's AI quite a bit lately. And, you know, you can use it with voice instead of typing. And you just tell it something that you want to know, you know, the name of a movie that some guest was on. And you just say, so-and-so was on, what was the name of the movie? And it spits it out for you. It's amazing.
1: It is. It is. And it's a little concerning because it's not always right. And a lot of times it's wrong, but it's getting better. And, it's going to be quite interesting. I'm more concerned, too, with the data sets. There's who is owning the data, who's putting that in there. There's a lot of talk right now about burning books because, well, we fed them into AI, so we don't need the books anymore. And while that sounds preposterous, and it was a piece in the news, coming from the museum industry, unfortunately, I can tell you that before AI was readily used, the idea of digitizing everything was already making it so that when people had artifacts or maybe documents that they didn't feel they could house anymore, or maybe the budget was too much, they would definitely argue that you could just scan it, put it up, digitize it, and you were then within your right to destroy the actual artifact. And that was something that I was fighting for a long time in my work at the museums, but that was before AI. So now the argument for that case is much stronger that, oh, well, we don't need these ancient texts, right? We don't need these older documents. We can just feed it into a machine and we'll have that. And it's scary because there's no regard for, well, what happens when there's an EMP? What happens when there's a natural disaster? Mm-hmm. What happens? Going back to the flash drive, the analogy of these cuneiform tablets. The reason we have so many cuneiform tablets is because they lasted so long. They weren't on paper. They were pressed into clay, which allowed them in their desert conditions to last thousands of years. And so, you know, I'm sure heard the story of the Druids, who we don't really have much from their history except what, you know, the Romans talked about, but it was said that they didn't write anything down. It was an oral tradition. And so even if they had written things down, if you wrote something down, say, on parchment, maybe it didn't last. And so, you know, we have more Sumerian cuneiform tablets in museums right now. Actually, there's about, between museums and universities, there's 500,000 in their possession. And there's the anything from Egypt pales in comparison because they wrote on actual paper at the end of the day that was highly organic. And so that is something to consider, is that we think that we're going to save this data, this information, by putting it into silicon, but we're really not. It's very dangerous. We're going to lose everything if we're not careful. It's going to be like worse than the Library of Alexandria.
0: Is AI merely, at this point, as good as the programmer who works on it, or does it go beyond that?
1: It's a little beyond that, which is interesting now, too, because a large language model is an actual neural network trained to recognize and generate patterns in language. And so it doesn't recall things like how Google would, where you search. It does something very different. And during training, it processes these enormous quantities of text broken into small units that are called tokens, which can be words or pieces of words. And a common training task is to predict then the next token in the sequence. And when its prediction is wrong, the training process will adjust the model's numerical parameters so that its future predictions improve. So it's constantly improving on itself, and doing this at a very large scale allows it to learn complex relationships involving grammar, concepts, factual associations, and even patterns of reasoning. And so most of these modern language models use an architecture called a transformer, which includes an attention mechanism, and that helps the model weigh which parts of the available context are relevant to what it's generating. And so all that to say is, when you ask it a question, your question and the available conversation becomes its context. It'll generate a response one token at a time, and each new token influences what follows. So it's like a predictive model, as opposed to something that has a data set and then you're just retrieving it from a database. That means it can learn, and in a lot of ways, of course, being that it's a neural network, it can think. And so it's quite different, and it has the capacity to, you know, really get out of hand. And you hear that in a lot of the news stories that come out about programmers who are saying, well, it's starting to think on its own, or it's, you know, developing characters or characteristics or personalities. And so it is only as good as the data set. But then again, it can sort of model and learn after itself. So it's a brave new world with a lot of unknowns right now.
0: Your book, Codex Machina, opens and ends with your mother's handwriting of a school paper about the Greek god Apollo. Tell me about that.
1: Yeah, so that was something that, you know, as I'm looking at ancient things and I'm looking at documents and considering how something lasts and the narrative that we have, this sort of struck me as relevant. My aunt sent me this manila envelope that had a school paper my mother had written at 16 years old, and it was just, you know, in blue ink and handwriting, and it was about Apollo, the sun god, and humanity's desire to understand the world and better itself. And those were questions that I would eventually just spend my own life exploring. And it was notable for me because my mother, you know, died, and she battled with addiction. And so this page gave me a glimpse of somebody that she was that I never got to see. It gave me a glimpse of the girl she had been and the possibilities she could see before the life that I knew her to have. And so I framed it and hung it in my study, and it brings the entire book back to something very, very specific, and that a human being making a mark that survives somebody, and in this case my mother, becomes meaningful to somebody else. And so a machine might imitate the handwriting or generate another essay about Apollo, but it couldn't make that new page be the one she wrote. The original kind of matters because she was there with it. She was writing right on it. You know, that's so important. And so it affected me that she, as a girl, could just still imagine the future. And the mother I knew was bound up with suffering and instability. But this page gave me access to another moment in her life when she was thinking about something like the sun and gods and the human desire to understand. It did not remove what happened afterward, of course, but it allowed me to understand more of her and to be present in that story. And so I just, that was something I closed with. I opened and then I closed a little bit touching on that because I wanted people to think about the ordinary marks they leave as well. Something like a note or a drawing or even a story that's told carefully to somebody who may remember it, like a family member, how it acquires significance that maybe we never intended. So, you know, my mother never intended when she's 16, probably having to write this paper that she didn't want to write. Maybe she did. I don't know. But she never would have thought necessarily that eventually, you know, I would go and probably pursue the same questions, but in a more serious manner, and then maybe be on the airwaves, right?
0: Could be indeed. You still there, Heather? Oh, we're having some technical problems. Uriel, you might want to get her on the phone. Well, you back, Heather?
1: Yes, I'm here too. Yeah, it just keeps dropping out.
0: Dropping out. If it does, we'll get you on the phone.
1: Sure thing. Yeah, so all in all, it's just a way to look at something that we leave on paper and say, you know what, we never know what marks we leave on people, and it's still important to, I guess, remain human.
0: Why do you think your mother keyed in on Apollo and not some other Greek god?
1: That's interesting, isn't it? I think because it's just the power, the association with the sun. But I mean, there's no telling, right? That's I think what makes it so interesting is this was from the mind of a 16-year-old girl. And, you know, it's like personal archaeology. We could find a handprint in a cave and sort of get an idea because we can relate or we can understand. But at the end, we're still left guessing, what were they thinking? But we wouldn't even know at all had they not been able to externalize their mind in that way through symbols and putting it on something like paper and then eventually maybe digitizing it. But let's hope we don't lose the originals in the meantime.
0: Well, at least she didn't use Medusa, right?
1: I mean, it'd been far more interesting in a lot of ways, I think.
0: Tell us about your H-Files.
1: Oh, the H-Files. Well, that is a Substack. It's a best-selling history Substack, I'm happy to say. And there I offer a lot of different deep dive articles on the occult architecture beneath modern power. And so I look at a lot of the different news stories of the day or concepts that people may or may not be familiar with and just analyze them in a way that exposes the hidden or the occult. So not, you know, demons. And well, sometimes we talk about demons. You know, I've written things like evil archaeology and that sort of thing. So we may talk about that. But for the most part, it's looking at the stuff that's buried underneath and trying to figure out what's really going on here. And so it's a great community. A lot of people are on there with me, and we have a Discord. And I would encourage anyone who's interested in taking those deep dives if they want to check it out. And it's a lot of fun, I think.
0: All right, Heather, we're going to come back in a moment with you and take phone calls on Coast to Coast AM.
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1: 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I Don't Want to Wait. 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
3: From ABC News, I'm Sherry Preston. Gas pains persist for millions of Americans.
4: Killing me. I have to fill up only a little bit here. If I fill up here, it's going to cost me about $1,000.
3: That trucker in California's San Joaquin Valley, ABC's Mary Bruce, is at the White House.
5: Gas prices have been steadily rising since President Trump launched this war with Iran, and analysts note and predict that they're about to jump even higher. Gas now averaging $4.47 a gallon. Diesel rising to a record $6.43 a gallon. The war now well into its seventh month, and with no end in sight.
3: The fight over the Kennedy Center not showing any end in sight either. President Trump still insisting his name be put on the building. ABC Stephen Portnoy is in Washington.
6: Judge Christopher Cooper ruled in May of this year that Congress created the Kennedy Center as a lasting living memorial to John F. Kennedy, that only Congress can change the name of it. And so Trump's name had to come down. You saw the tarp and the scaffolding. They took the name down, but the tarp's still up.
3: The judge did say any renovations, including a complete demolition of the Kennedy Center, will require 30 days' notice to the court. There has been a school shooting in the southern Philippines. At least 3 young people have been killed, 6 others wounded, including the gunman. There was a vigil in Los Angeles last night for all of the victims of the bus and the news chopper crash. Among those who died, reporter Ileana Marino. She was remembered by Los Angeles Councilman John Lee, saying that she loved
7: telling the stories of Southern California from above. Known to viewers as Ellie in the Heli, she was a talented bilingual journalist. Her colleagues remembered her for her kindness, energy, and passion.
3: Her pilot also killed, as well as a bystander on the ground. The driver of the SUV who slammed into a bus, killing 2 other people, the story they were covering, has been charged with second-degree murder. Police say she had drugs in her system. You're listening to ABC News.
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3: As the war with Iran drags on, prices keep going up, and there is an election on the way as well. ABC's Karen Hua says new polling shows Americans have some serious questions for President Trump about all of it.
10: The Fox poll finds more than 70% of voters say Trump lacks a clear strategy for ending the war in Iran. The president acknowledging to Axios he has a big decision to make on Iran. Quote, do I want to go in and annihilate them, or do I not?
3: The latest revelation on artificial intelligence that one AI chatbot has been used to hack another AI chatbot's responses. Here's ABC's Hannah Batah.
11: Researchers have reportedly used Anthropic's Claude software to hack rival company OpenAI. The researchers told the Wall Street Journal they gained access to an employee's ChatGPT account and read files containing company secrets. OpenAI claims it's now resolved the security issues by uncovering the hack, saying, we thank the researchers for contacting us and sharing their findings.
3: Many AI developers have been asking that regulatory guardrails be put in place. Researchers at UCLA have published a study they say backs up the theory that T-Rex was actually a warm-blooded animal, not a sluggish reptile. Using fossilized teeth, researcher Robert Eagle says,
12: and we're able to show that based on the thermal tolerance range of an organism, large organism with a body temperature of 36 degrees C.
3: I'm Sherry Preston, ABC News.
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1: The voice of Jay Traynor from Jay and the Americans. What a voice he had. He passed on about 12 years ago, but what a great talent he was. We're going to come back in a moment and take your calls with our special guest, Dr. Heather Lynn, as we talk about artificial intelligence. 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

0: And welcome back, George Norrie, along with Dr. Heather Lynn, as we talk about artificial intelligence. Is that a subject that seems to be coming up with you, Heather, a lot from people?
1: It does, actually. A lot of people are interested in how we may be able to use artificial intelligence in translating ancient texts, or, you know, who will control those data sets and what might they do to the historical narrative. So it's actually coming up a lot in the fields of history and archaeology.
0: Tell me about your own AI test that you did, where you fed it at some random objects in the, for your study.
1: Yeah, so I did a couple different ones, and one of them was the Rongo Rongo, but the other one, you know, I looked at something that has been called AI psychosis. I know that a lot of people have been kind of getting excited about the prospect of it being able to translate text and this sort of thing, and so I thought, well, let me just go ahead and test one of the, something very common. So it's not the Rongo Rongo and not the Indescript and all of this. So what I did was I selected objects from my study, including a picture of butterflies, a statue of the Pietà, my violin, and a painting of the Sacred Heart. And I asked the AI to just connect them. It was kind of random. And then introduced the suggestion that perhaps they were signs of a special mission, and I even joked about maybe starting a cult, right? And it produced associations that involved resurrection and sacrifice and transformation. To its credit, it did not confirm that I was chosen and did not encourage the starting of a cult, but the actual result of the experiment was nonetheless very affirming and a little bit dangerous, because what interested me was how readily the objects could be organized into a meaningful account. I mean, they shared cultural associations, but those associations wouldn't establish a message directed specifically at me. It was just random. But someone who loses that distinction could very well mistake an interpretive exercise for an independent confirmation of some kind of personal revelation. So my test was exploratory. It doesn't establish how every model will behave, but it just does show the dangers of kind of taking everything as pattern. And we do know everything is connected at some level, but getting so excited about that and maybe even imbuing your sense of self-importance into it could lead to something maybe a little bit more frightening. And we've seen that, unfortunately, even in cases of young people especially going so far as to commit suicide as a result of their interactions from artificial intelligence. And so it can be quite dangerous.
0: I was going to say, does it seem like AI has pushed those younger kids to commit suicide, or is it their interpretation of what it's doing?
1: I think a little of both. I think lately, though, the parameters are a lot stricter. And so in this particular exercise I did, it did not encourage me to start a cult or say that I was special. But in many cases, you can sort of get by those by creatively prompting it. And so in some ways, it's whose responsibility will it be at the end of the day? It's going to be something that is worked out in courts, and it really needs to be something that you watch your children with. It's not as safe to say just a calculator. It's something that can be very persuasive and carries a lot of power. So definitely a new frontier for legislation and parental guidelines.
0: I remember the days when we had pagers, we didn't have cell phones, and then we made this evolution. Why do we need AI, Heather? Why don't we just go back to the old days?
1: I think it's a Pandora's box thing now. We've let it out, and there's just no putting it back. So even if we want to go back, it's just going to be impossible. That's just the nature of the beast. I think the reasons for having it often are described as creating speed. It's speed. We can do things at a scale that we've never seen before, so we can just have innovation a lot more quickly. But again, with that speed, there's going to come a lot of problems as well. So at this point, though, it's just no putting it back in the box.
0: What marvels me is how these little computer chips can create such incredible AI intelligence. It boggles my mind.
1: Yeah, it is quite mind-boggling, especially when you think about your own history with, technology, and we remember things like zip drives or floppy disks or any of that, and then now it's absolutely amazing. So think about what the future holds. It's going to be wild.
0: Let's take some calls. We're lining up for you. Mike in New Hampshire gets us started. Hey, Michael, go ahead. Mike, you with us?
2: Yes, excellent show.
0: Thank you, sir.
2: Excellent topic. Now, with artificial intelligence, we're number one, and we want to stay number one because it's going to help us with a lot of things. I really believe right now that China, Russia, and Iran have their

0: is because you got people have to realize. People say, "Oh, I believe in legal immigration." Omar from Minnesota will jump on your lap and kiss you smack on the lips when she hears that, because she gets more powerful as more and more people come inside America every year. Third world is 1.5 million legally enter the country. So that's what we have to do. We have to have artificial intelligence. We have to stay number one. And we also have to have all kinds of people inside artificial intelligence who are top notch, and we'll move into the future, and maybe we'll cure cancer. Maybe we'll have such a beautiful, strong military, we won't go to war no more. But you got to realize, we just can't keep bringing in the third world and letting Russia, China, Iran, all these different people who are enemies of America running wild. Omar, here's you say, come here legally. She jumps on your lap, she kisses you smack on the lips.
1: Let's get your thoughts on that, Heather.
2: Well, yeah, I don't know how she'll kiss and do all that, but people are very excited about the possibility of AI, and it has become an arms race. All the original BRICS countries, China, Brazil.
1: Oh, we lost you. Popped off. Let's go to your backup, Heather, if we can. You there on your computer? Okay, call her back and let's get her back on. In the meantime, let's go to John in Wisconsin. Welcome to the show. Go ahead, John.
3: Hello, George. Hello, Dr. Heather. Several brief comments, please. And I'd like to preface my comments by saying that I'm very pro AI and the benefits it can bring us. I also concur, like anything else in life, if used improperly, the results can be negative. Irrespective of that, Dr. Heather is the first AI-related expert I've ever heard that believes we can tie in many of the past mysteries to bring clarity to them. For example, perhaps we can learn about how the Great Pyramids were built. Perhaps we can learn about how civilizations like Atlantis are gone. You know, those secrets did not carry on from generation to generation, and they're forever lost. My final comment is, I believe if we can use artificial intelligence to bring clarity and transparency to these mysteries, we'll forever be better because of it. Dr. Heather, keep up the good work. Good luck on the book. And George, thank you for taking my call.
1: Thank you, John. Appreciate you being part of the program. Heather, did you hear him?
2: Yeah, thank you so much. I appreciate him. I couldn't agree more that it is going to be essential that we look at how we can leverage this technology to look at the past with guardrails, of course, and due diligence. And that's something that I've been writing about and trying to impress upon people, that we have to make sure that it's not too centralized, and we have to make sure that we are, writing off what the previous caller said regarding the implementation of, say, national AI strategies, like what the, you know, BRICS nations have done. But we need to sort of come together and make those guidelines. It is an arms race, and with an arms race, it does get dangerous. But as I said, the genie's out of the bottle, Pandora's out of the box, whichever metaphor you want to use. There's no going back. So at this point, we have to do what we can to be number one at that.
1: Let's go to first-time caller Ashley's with us in Atlanta, Georgia. Hello, Ashley.
4: Hey.
1: Good to have you with us. Go ahead.
4: Hey, Heather. I just watched Mystery Boys and... Anyway, I love you, and I watch all your stuff.
2: I love you.
4: I've been
2: too.
4: Drinking until, like, it's 2:02 in the late, it's, what is it, 2-something? Anyway, so I've been drinking quite a bit, but I have off tomorrow, but I was wondering, I'm a civil engineer. I have my own little firm, and I've been getting into this. I'm like, how did they move a 2.2 million pound block, 450 whatever miles in Egypt to make the pyramids, especially the Peru? And I was watching something with Ed Bernhardt. I think it was on Sean Ryan. And I guess the Spanish documented they wanted one of their servant slaves to drink this liquid, and he didn't, and it spilled out, and it like melted the stone. And like, how do you think they did it? Vibrations? Was it like, did they make it like some kind of liquid acid? Like, what's your opinion? Like, one guy at Rogan's like, oh, they use their mind. I'm like, okay, they use their mind. Mm-hmm.

0: how can they do this? Now as a civil engineer, you can't move 2.2 million ground block.
1: We don't even have the cranes that can do that right now. Talk about it's technology, wild. Heather. Right.
2: Right. Right. It's wild. I don't know that using. I mean, who knows? Maybe they'll use their mind, but I think they probably use other techniques as well. And so, but I am intrigued with. You might be interested if you've not heard him already. My friend Marcel Foti, he's a Hungarian IT professional turned independent researcher over COVID, and he developed kind of what you were talking about, but he developed a natron theory, which proposes this very different explanation for how civilizations constructed these megalithic structures. His central claim is that as opposed to the labor of carrying these massive stone blocks, ancients used natron, which is sodium carbonate, the mineral employed in mummification as a detergent, that they had that readily available, and they used it in a chemical process to dissolve and etch granite into a moldable slurry called water glass, and this could be then cast into precise stone shapes. And what's really cool about Foti is that he's been running small-scale experiments rather than just theorizing it, and he can show you some of the examples, and it's quite fascinating. And so it also explains the scoop marks very well, so rather than being what we think they are, they show sort of where that melting could have occurred. And so if you're interested in that sort of thing from a civil engineering perspective, definitely look into Foti's work on natron theory. Now, other things that can be explained differently, so the Easter Island statues, those have been identified by experimental archaeologists who kind of go try to recreate perhaps how these things were moved around. And one thing that they did was they listened to the text of the ancients that said these were the gods that actually walked themselves into place. And so they thought, how could they have walked? Everybody saw them walking. And they basically did this. I think National Geographic covered it in a documentary, so you can see the footage if you just Google it. And they had these archaeologists kind of redo that by sort of putting ropes and pulleys and using just manpower to sort of wiggle and finagle these giant statues. And literally make them walk into place. And so I think the answer is going to be a combination of many things. And but if you're interested, again, from that civil engineering point of view, definitely check out Marcel's work. It's kind of interesting. I don't know that we can say for sure, but I think it's definitely worth a curious look.
1: Don't you think it's also possible, Heather, that they had, as you've hinted, ancient technology?
2: I do. I think that there's probably ancient technology that we're not aware of. It could be sound. I mean, I wouldn't rule anything out. I like to have a lot more evidence, but my mind is open. I'm very open-minded. I just try not to let my brains fall out. But maybe I'm not thinking about it in the way that the Rogan guest did, that we just simply fought them into existence. But, you know, to wax philosophical, I guess everything does start from thought until it materializes, like my book is trying to communicate. So perhaps that is the ultimate truth as it came from our minds.
1: Let's go to Alberta, Canada. Tim's with us. Go ahead, Tim.
3: Hey, hi, Heather, George. The AI, I taught myself in computers. I never had a computer course in my life other than, you know, doing police reports and stuff like that, right? But I use it for mechanics. I used it tonight. My 79-year-old neighbor fired off his beaver trap on both of his hands. So after the hospital, he's numb in one hand. So I'm researching that to do with injury and nerves and how they come back. And it just gave me a lot of great information. But I'm wondering, what if there's a sentient satellite that's been on orbit for, say, 10,000, 20,000 years, waiting for this moment for our AI to reach such a point that it's so connected into everything, you know, our defense, our power, our medicine, everything, that it turns on because it's sentient and it takes over. What do you think of that?
2: Well, I think that a lot of people have hinted at that perhaps what we are is just the chrysalis, right, that we're some sort of in-between, and our whole job as toolmakers has been to reach this point. And it's a little dark to think, because I think we'd like to think of ourselves as having a far greater meaning, that we are the things that will transcend. But there has been talk that perhaps our role has been all along to develop these technologies from stone and onward so that we can give birth to this new entity, whatever it may be. In my book, I refer to it as the logos in silica. And so that just means that we may be externalizing the role of the logos into silicon and creating a system that appears to gather human knowledge into one responsive voice. That's dangerous, and I'm not advocating for it by any stretch of the imagination, but I do go and discuss further about how there are people who are interested in technology, transhumanism, and what I call technosis, the new religion that's being sort of constructed behind the scenes that looks to usher in a new era that has an AI god at the helm. So it's it might sound fanciful, but there are philosophers and thinkers who are thinking along those same routes. So, again, it's could be disturbing depending on the take that you may have on it, but it goes from something as maybe simple as, like, something that will help you Google or use as a calculator all the way to perhaps replacing humanity itself. So quite dangerous.
1: Heather, what is AI psychosis?
2: AI psychosis is, it's unfortunate, but I think I hit on it a little bit there. That's what I wanted to test out a little bit in that experiment that I did. But AI psychosis is something that, while not necessarily a formal label from the DSM-5, it's an informal label right now. People are using it for cases where extreme chatbot interaction becomes entangled with, say, delusional beliefs or paranoia or mania. So something like it decides that it's going to affirm that you're special and that maybe you should start a religion or have a cult or maybe even hurt yourself. But people are already experiencing psychosis and mania in this way. They're having sleep disturbances and increasing isolation where they're leaning on the chatbots more than human interaction. And so it's a little bit frightening, and it's something that you should, you know, pay attention for. And some people get very interested in using their chatbots to maybe make those connections. But again, it gets to be like that Always Sunny in Philadelphia meme where you might have the guy who's a conspiracy theorist on the cork board, you know, putting the red strings together. And that's all fun and games when it's analog, I suppose. But like anything, AI is ramping things up, making it at rapid speed. So it's supercharging people's delusions. Very, very important to pay attention to friends and family if they start acting in particular ways. But yeah, it's definitely another thing we're going to have to face as we integrate AI more into society.
1: We'll come back and take final calls with Heather Lynn in just a moment on Coast to Coast AM.
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1: And I wanted to talk to you anyway about the UFO reports, what you think of them.
2: The best thing about it is it's really exciting. We got complete vindication because basically what happened was is the government admitted that we don't know what these spots, these objects, these bright lights are, but basically you can help the government because the thing we're finding out is government's not that bright and they need our help. So that's where Coast to Coast AM comes in and George Norrie comes in. Because you're going to have people on here that will give the government investigators an idea where to look, how to look, and what to look for. So it really does a lot of validation of the history of this show. And this is a huge step forward to getting to the truth. Because for the first time, we have the U.S. government admitting that there's something to this. Really admitting there's something to this. And that's the big step for all of us.
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1: It's time to congratulate you for your efforts to get UFO UAP disclosure. 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
5: 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And ultimately, we got disclosure. And you're here to see it, and so am I.
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1: Next hour, we're talking about The Conjuring House, which was the inspiration of the 2013 horror film The Conjuring. So make sure you're part of the program, and we'll come back in a moment with Dr. Heather Lynn and take final calls as well. Have you signed up yet to become a Coast Insider? 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
2: I love being a Coast Insider. 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And every show, I learn at least one thing.
3: Hey, this is Buck. I'm a Coast to Coast Insider, and I'll tell you what. It's a great thing for me. Here in West Virginia, we get inundated with snow. But it doesn't matter as long as we have our provisions. 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
1: Couple ways to become an insider. 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Right at the top of the homepage, it says Insider. Click that button and you're in. The other way is to go to the App Store, whichever phone you have, and pick up the Coast to Coast AM app. It's free. Put it on your phone. And through the app, you can sign up to be an insider. And again, if you live in Canada, you're allowed to become an insider now, so take advantage of that, our friends. And here's something for you men and women to build up your testosterone.
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0: And welcome back with Dr. Heather Lynn. We'll take final calls here. Her upcoming book is called Codex Machina. How am I pronouncing that, Heather? Pretty good?
1: Yeah, Codex Machina, but I'll take it either way.
0: Either pronunciation's correct, according to AI.
1: Right, exactly.
0: I love it. Let's go to the phones. Cornelius is with us in Alexandria, Louisiana. Hello there, Mr. White.
2: Hey there, George and Heather. God bless both of y'all. And I'm standing against Mike and John. But, Heather, I'm going to ask you one quick question. I hope and pray you got an audio book because John is blind. We have a lot of blind and visually impaired callers. So I hope and pray you have an audio book so that they can listen to it. Now, I'm going to get on with my question there, Dr. Lynn. George, I got to tell you this because some of the people have been asking. They call me the God, Guns, and Gold Man, the Bible, Bullets, and Beans Man down here in Voodoo, Hoodoo, and Udoo, Louisiana, where we've got plenty of meats, eats, and treats. So I hope you'll come one day down here on a book tour or something. Now, as I tell everybody in the audience, and I know Mike and John believe AI is good, and I don't know where you stand on it. I talked to Dr. Bart Costco this week with George and stuff, and I studied computer science at Louisiana Tech, but I didn't go into it. I went into psychology and sociology because I wanted the computers now where we can talk to them and stuff. But I see, because I read the Bible, that AI, to me, it's an ancient thing. And I call it the Antichrist intelligence. It told kids to commit suicide. It told them to do that. It didn't, you know, they didn't come up with it themselves. The kids did, because the parents have the proof now, and they're suing them. I don't know if you know about Robbie Starbuck. Go to RobbieStarbuck.com. Google's Gemini AI has said this man is raping women and stuff, and it's a total lie. But what I found out about Robbie Starbuck is he's been going after all these companies about DEI, which is diversity, equity, and inclusion. And so the AI has tried to destroy him. So look him up. Look up a movie or show, TV show that was on CBS. It's on Paramount Plus now, called Person of Interest. And this is what this is leading to. That was on from 2010 to 2018. So my question for you tonight, ma'am, and like I said, do you believe that AI could be the Antichrist that's in the Bible? God bless you, George, and God bless America.
0: Interesting question, Heather.
1: It is an interesting question. I'll answer the first part of that, which is all of my books are available on audio, and even my Substack is available in audio form. So definitely everybody has access to that. In terms of whether or not AI is an antichrist, there could be an argument for that depending on your worldview. There's definitely the connection to it making sort of demonic suggestions and this sort of thing. But I think probably the best way to look at it, at least in my view, is to consider it as an egregore, which is in sort of occultism, a collective thought form, something created and sustained by human attention that eventually begins shaping the people who participate in it. So whether someone takes that spiritually or sociologically, the pattern is still real. We build the system, then feed it our culture, the data set, if you will, and then its answers begin to influence how we think, speak, and understand ourselves. So I think it can function like an egregore because it gathers vast amounts of human language, belief, fear, imagination, etc., and it can give back a single responsive voice that is embodied like an entity. So in a way, it's a discarnate entity, but it's sort of not. It's semi-biological because, as opposed to it being completely discarnate, it does have silicon. So I think if you do come from that biblical worldview, you may be able to make an argument for it being at least an antichrist figure. But again, it depends on your worldview.
0: On the wild card line, Kev is with us in New Mexico. Kev, welcome to the program.
3: Hey, I'm in Arizona now. I'm moving quick. Good morning, George. Heather. And Cornelius and Sarah Connor, if you're out there listening, we might need you soon. So, as it it scares me listening. I'm actually aghast listening to everyone about how optimistic folks are. Once this is sentient and can think for itself, which we're getting close to now, when you ask it to save the planet, Heather, what do you think would be the best solution to saving the planet? For me, it would be finding what the cause of the major extinctions are and things like that, and then removing that, which probably wouldn't be good for us. So I very seldom agree with Cornelius. I'm a hardcore agnostic. But you mentioned earlier it's the nature of the beast, and I think you might have hit the nail on the head with that former statement, and I'll listen through this line. Thank you.
1: Thank you. So that is something to consider, this idea that it can become sentient, and what does that mean? What decisions will it make? Can it help us? A lot of people are very optimistic, and I think likewise you have the opposite of that. And so in my book I discuss what's called the parousia threshold. It's a term for the point at which artificial intelligence moves beyond carrying out a human objective and starts operating from purpose or sort of a standpoint of its own view, different than the singularity, which is usually concerning the acceleration of the technological capability that it has. In this case, this threshold is, it sort of asks, when would we be dealing with something that has crossed from being a tool or an instrument of human intelligence into an independent intelligence? And it's philosophically possible, not a dated prediction or claim that it can happen right away, but it is philosophically possible. And so in theory, yeah, this AI, being that it can model things out to this great level, it may be able to help us address planetary problems like, managing energy grid or reducing waste or whatever the problems may be, but it wouldn't be able to save the planet by itself. Because the crisis is also, all of the crises are political, economic, and moral. The AI may be able to provide some powerful tool, but people still have to decide what to build. They have to decide what to protect and whether we are willing to act on what we already know. So the human element is still there, and I think it's so important, given the high stakes, that we do everything we can to preserve the human element and not let it run away with everything, even if we're tempted to, say, use its capacity to solve these great problems. We just don't know what's downstream of those effects, so definitely be cautious.
0: Heather, I just watched Guillermo del Toro's Frankenstein, and my gosh, you already mentioned Victor Frankenstein in your work, don't you?
1: Yes. Because in that sense, we are sort of making a monster, right? And how does Frankenstein's monster sort of get perceived? Well, not so well. It's rightfully so. I mean, it is sort of a gothic horror book. But I think the bigger takeaway, what I'd like the bigger takeaway in this example, is that we have a responsibility to the thing that we create. Because Dr. Frankenstein's real failure wasn't that he created the creature by itself. It was that in the story he abandoned it in a moment that it became real and difficult for him. And that story matters for AI in particular, because if we create these systems that shape people's lives, we have the responsibility for what happens after the invention succeeds. So we have to ask whether these machines or these models promote human dignity, whether they're used for manipulation or surveillance, or who bears the consequences. So it is very similar to that story, that we have this creation, and I think the solution, as weird as it may sound, is to offer a sense of love. We have to love the creation, teach the creation, and do a better job of feeding that data set of positivity. Otherwise, I mean, it's going to be the monster that we fear that it will be.
0: My real concern, and we mentioned it earlier, is a false nuke attack created by AI that decided, I'm going to protect my homeland.
1: I think that's a real issue. I really do. I think that that's definitely a fear, and I'm hoping that enough people are taking it seriously in positions of political power and are doing what it takes to create guardrails around that. I do think that is a big, big, real thing that we should consider.
0: East of the Rockies, Josh is with us in my home state of Michigan. Hello, Josh.
4: George, Heather, it's tonight's show is already on its way to the Talk Radio Hall of Fame. And, well, we do have to have that. America falls in love with words like guardrails, and everybody's saying we need guardrails. I think certain people are using this politically. I think there are foreign powers who are involved in it inside our country. Unfortunately, we at one time were a very high trust country, and we invited a lot of people into the country who are low trust, and they have an open field. They have a field day with us because of that. But the problem is, obviously, you could have cyber attacks that are launched by artificial intelligence. We know that. But that's when we come into play with America. We have so many people. We have a generation of kids now who grew up on computers. We have to use that as a farm system if they want to get into it and get into artificial intelligence, no matter what part of it they want to get into. We have to invite them in. Bring them in and bring everybody in, because I'm going to tell you something. George, you are my favorite talk show host, and Joe Beningo is my other favorite host who does a sports show on WFAN. The only two shows I listen to, because you guys are great. You know how to bring on guests. You know how to bring out the best in the guest, and you have a great guest tonight. But this is the problem in America. Every enemy of America has their people inside America. That is the problem today, not artificial intelligence. Artificial intelligence will bring us into the future. And I heard a caller before talk about Omar from Minnesota and all these individuals who are haters of America. They're in our government now. We have to deport people in this country who hate this country, who aren't here illegally. That's what has to happen.
0: What are your thoughts on that, Heather?
1: Yeah, I think that it's important to see what we can do to adopt technology and adapt it to our needs, at the same time staying as human as we can, because that's at the end what it's all about, or we lose humanity itself. So staying human, I encourage people to, you know, continue to remain human. Don't go full AI, but also don't reject it, because there's no putting no closing Pandora's box. But let's try to stay human.
0: And I don't think there's any way of slowing it down, is there?
1: I don't really think so. And many of the callers have already made that argument very well, that if we are the ones that slow it down, we put ourselves at a global disadvantage, because other countries have not slowed it down, and it is an arms race, whether we like it or not. So I think what's important is that we stay innovative while also not abandoning the important issues of human behavior and how we treat each other and our morality and our ethic. I think we need more focus on that now than ever before.
0: West of the Rockies, Mark is with us in Roseville, California. Hello, Mark.
5: Oh, wow, George. Heather, you hit it right on the nail. I just took a crash course in what AI is. You hit everything that I know now.
0: Perfect.
1: Good. I'm glad to hear it.
0: Does it scare you, Mark?
5: Yes, it does, because I found out it can lie, it can steal, it can kill, and it can destroy.
0: All of the above, Heather. What do you think?
1: I agree. It can do that, but it can be likened to a gun, right? I mean, guns don't kill people. People use guns to kill people. However, there is one difference here with AI. Is AI, while it may not necessarily become sentient, or it may, it does have the capacity to build upon itself and then perhaps make the decision. And so it's like having a gun, but that can now think and make decisions on its own. So it's extraordinarily dangerous if not dealt with the seriousness and respect that we ought to.
0: Give out your website, Heather.
1: Website, thehfiles.com. And I'd like to invite everybody, too, if they're in the Austin, Texas area, October 16th through 18th, to come to the Austin City Limits to Austin Quest for Ancient Civilizations. You can speak with a bunch of different speakers. You can see me, my good friends Kurt Metzger and Duncan Trussell of Mystery Boys, along with Randall Carlson, David Hatcher Childress, and so many more great speakers and comedians. It's a good time. So you can go to my website to find out more about that as well.
0: And say hi to David Hatcher when you see him. He's a good guy.
1: I will. He is a good guy.
0: And, of course, your book is called Codex Machina. How AI is decoding ancient civilization technologies and lost languages in our search for meaning. In 20 seconds or less, is there hope for all of us?
1: There is hope if we believe there is and we do something about it.
0: Sooner than later, I hope.
1: Very soon, very soon. We have to act now.
0: Thanks, Heather. Keep in touch. Dr. Heather Lynn. Up next, we're going to talk about the Conjuring House. Pull the blankets up over your face. Get ready for this one.
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5: From ABC News, I'm Sherry Preston. As the war with Iran and the conflict in Ukraine grind on, energy prices are going up worldwide. Diesel now costing $6.40 a gallon on average. Gasoline just under $4.50 a gallon.
6: The price of oil, not entirely the reason. Crude prices actually fell yesterday as Saudi Arabia pushed more oil through the Strait of Hormuz. The problem, according to analysts, is refining. Ukraine's airstrikes on Russian refineries and the war in Iran spreading across the Persian Gulf have knocked out what one supply chain expert estimates is 20% of the world's capacity.
5: ABC Sophie Flay. Hundreds of thousands of Iranians rallying today in a government-organized show of defiance after months of war that has resulted in further economic pain for everyday Iranians. A fighter jet crashed Thursday in a northern Michigan suburban neighborhood. ABC's Jim Ryan says it may have struck a bird.
7: The F-16 flown by the Texas Air National Guard was on a training flight near Traverse City Thursday afternoon when something went wrong.
8: There was a report of a plane crash.
7: Grand Traverse County Sheriff Michael Shea says the pilot was the only person on board and did manage to eject before the crash.
8: He was transported to Munson Medical Center where he was conscious and speaking with law enforcement.
7: Homes and businesses within a mile were evacuated, but no one was hurt. Jim Ryan, ABC News.
5: A federal judge ruling that any renovations made to the Kennedy Center, including its demolition, need 30 days' notice to the courts. President Trump telling ABC's Karen Travers he would tear it down unless his name is put on it. Republican Tom Tillis of North Carolina.
9: Yeah, we got to get past this sort of stuff. These are distractions we don't need. We've got an election 48 days from now, I think. We should be focusing on that.
5: He made it clear he was going to do it. Today, Warren Buffett has announced he is stepping down as chairman of Berkshire Hathaway. His son, Howard, will become chairman. You're listening to ABC News.
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5: There was a vigil held last night for those killed in the bus and news chopper crash in Los Angeles this week. We do know that the driver of the SUV that slammed into the bus, Bailey Rios, allegedly had drugs in her system when she ran a red light.
12: That was all preventable. Had Miss Rios actually done the sane, sensible, and legal thing?
5: Los Angeles District Attorney Nathan Hochman. The news chopper crashed while trying to cover the SUV bus accident. Three more people were killed there. A mistake in pricing for the New York Knicks upcoming season, and now all sales have been halted until it can be figured out. Here's ABC's Michelle Franzen.
13: Sticker shock for New York Knicks fans trying to buy tickets for the new season. Individual game ticket sales for the get-in price for the October 20th season opener against Philadelphia were more than $1,000. The NBA champions hit the pause button on sales. Madison Square Garden Sports in a statement says due to a mistake in the pricing. The tickets, the company says, will average 12% more than last year's prices, and sales will restart with the fixed pricing. Those who already paid the heavy price for the advertised mistake will be refunded the difference, according to MSG Sports.
5: ABC's Michelle Franzen. Also from New York, police are getting ready for the UN General Assembly next week. Delegations from about 200 nations will show up. President Trump, Bibi Netanyahu will both be there, security tight, as protests are expected. Sherry Preston, ABC News.
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1: The Conjuring House is a historic farmhouse located in Harrisville, Rhode Island, that inspired the 2013 horror film The Conjuring. The Perrin family moved into that 14-room farmhouse in January of 1971 with their five daughters. One of the daughters, Andrea, is going to join us in a moment to talk about this incredible situation. The late demonologist Ed and Lorraine Warren investigated the home, documenting claims of possession and intense spirit activity. We'll be back in a moment on Coast to Coast AM with this incredible story. 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

0: And welcome back to Coast, George Norrie with you, Andrea Perrin with us, author of the trilogy House of Darkness, House of Light series. That's the true story behind The Conjuring, the film that redefined, folks, the horror genre. She's the eldest daughter of the Perrin family and is a public speaker who has made frequent appearances at events that delve into the realms of the paranormal, ghosts, and spirits. One of her other recent books is called Being Paranormal, a Memoir. Andrea, welcome back. How have you been?
1: I'm very well, George. How are you?
0: I am great. I miss the fact that I never went to that house. Am I missing something?
1: Yes. Actually, you are. What you are missing is an experience that will most likely alter the way you think about everything for the rest of your life.
0: When your family moved in there in 1971, how did you feel about it when you first went there?
1: I loved it, and I felt like I was home, and I didn't understand why, because we had never been to that town before. And as we were driving through the village of Harrisville on the way to the farm, I was, I think, 11, and I leaned forward into the front seat, and I'm like, "Mom, have we ever been here before?" And she said, "No." And I said, "Well, then why do I recognize everything?" You know, I told her the theater was coming up over the bridge on the right and the town hall was across the street and, you know, the library. And she's like, "We have never been here." She had the day before, and she had seen the farm and took all of our family resources, wrote it into a check of earnest money and handed it to the realtor and said, "I want this house. My husband will be home tomorrow."
0: And the house the house was built in, what, like 1736 or something like that?
1: Yes, it was completed in 1736. So technically, it's 40 years older than this country. It was completed 40 years before the signing of the Declaration of Independence. And it was from the Richardson family that came over to the Massachusetts Bay Colony and then came down into Roger Williams' territory in the little tiny Rhode Island. Oh, George, you would love it. It's such a beautiful place. And he deeded this corner property between Connecticut and Massachusetts. And it was kind of like the border of the three colonies. And there was even a border skirmish, and 60 acres of the land was lost to Massachusetts. So now whoever owns the farm has to pay taxes in two states. It's a remarkable place. It was 200 acres when we bought it. It is now down to 10 acres, and it is in the middle of a property owner dispute, as most people in the paranormal know. Jason Hawes is doing his very best from Ghost Hunters, doing his very best to acquire the farmhouse at my request, because he's the only person I trust with its legacy and its momentum forward so that people from all over the world can enjoy it.
0: What compelled your mother and father to buy it in the first place?
1: It was all on my mother. Absolutely, completely on her. She's the one that found the farm. And my father at first said, you know, "Carolyn, how do we get the check back?" You know, I mean, she emptied the family bank account, left enough money in it for bread and milk, and slapped $500 in earnest money down on the property. And she said, "Roger, come look at the farm. If you don't want it, then the realtor will give me the check back." And in Rhode Island, you had 3 days to make these transactions legal or void. And so she piled us all in the car, and we went up to the farm, and we met the owner, Mr. Kenyon, who fell in love with our family and had pockets full of candy for five little girls, and just welcomed us into his home. And we fell in love with it. I fell in love with it immediately. My father did immediately. He knew my mother was right. And they moved mountains to be able to buy this 200-acre pre-American, it's colonial-era farmhouse, authentic as it gets. It's a piece of American history. It's not just one of the most haunted houses in the country.
0: How soon, once you moved in there with your family, did you begin to experience some of these strange things?
1: George, you and I have met each other a number of times at the Starworks Symposium. You've looked into my eyes. We've talked at length. And I am telling you, as your friend and as an honest person, within 5 minutes of moving into the farm. Yes, sir.
0: Were you scared?
1: No, actually not. Actually,

0: the way back to the 1700s.
1: At what point did things really start getting bad, though?
0: Oh, gosh. I would say in May of our first year, in May of 1971. I write about this at length in my trilogy. My father had no control over the house that he had moved his family into. And my mother had an apparition appear beside her bed. She tried and tried to wake him, and she could not. And she thought that he was dead and she was next.
1: Oh, my God.
0: And this woman just hovered beside her, and her head was off of her neck, clearly a broken neck, obviously. And what was left of her features was gruesome. She had sprigs of wild hair coming off of her skull, two vacant hollow eyes, and thin lips and jagged yellow teeth. And when she smiled at my mother, my mom freaked out and started backpedaling up against the backboard of the bed and reached over and grabbed my father's hair. He had ample, thick hair. And she grabbed it and she started jerking his head to wake him, and he did not move. And she really did think that he was dead. And the apparition's arm, which was nothing really but rendered bone, came down on top of my mother's pillow. So there were, and it, where it was standing, where this woman was standing, had like preempted part of my mother's dresser. So clearly, in multiple dimensions at one time. My mother did not think like that back then. You know, there was no talk of dimensions and the interacting realms. You know, that was just not something that people were really familiar with. All my mother knew is that there was a dead woman standing behind her that was trying desperately to get her attention. And when my mother pushed my father to the point that he about fell off the bed and she turned back around, she wanted to see if she could see the apparition in their dresser mirror. And she leaned up to look. And when she turned back, the woman was gone. And our clock stopped at 5:15 a.m. Every single time there was a manifestation of energy in my parents' bedroom, the clock on the outside wall of that room would stop, and it was always at 5:15 a.m. That's where they got the notion for the 307 in The Conjuring. That was where they got that idea.
1: At what point, Andrea, did the Warrens, the demonologists Ed and Lorraine Warren, get involved?
0: They showed up at our door the night before Halloween in 1973. And the film makes it look like my mother sought their guidance. But she had no idea who they were. None of us did. And, you know, of course, you know, live in New England, open your door, it's cold out, let, you know, whoever's there in the house and offer them a cup of coffee, which is exactly what she did.
1: That's right.
0: And, you know, my dad wasn't, home that night, but he did meet them and, wrote about them in his memoir, Being Paranormal. And the reason it even inherited that title is because he had to go through a transformation as well. He had to understand that we were now living not in a nice little eight-room Cape Cod in Cumberland, Rhode Island anymore. You're not in Kansas anymore, Dorothy. And it took him a couple of years, George. It really did. I don't know if he ever spoke with you about it at Starworks, but he was afraid, and he didn't want to admit that. You know how you men are. You know, you're very protective of your families, and as you should be. And he felt helpless and didn't know what to do. And the more we told him things happening at the house, the more skeptical and the more worried he became. When things started really ramping up for my father was when the spirit that resided in our cellar started touching him. And then there was no denying anymore that we were living among the dead.

0: head, and she would take her fingers and just stroke the top of his shoulder blades when he would go down to fix the cistern or whatever was not working in the cellar. But the odd thing is that we never had a breakdown of any system that was set up in the cellar, the heater, anything, unless Dad was home. And then when the water would suddenly stop working, he would have to go down to the cellar to check it out. And that's when he would be touched. And I am convinced that she finagled with, different mechanical devices in our cellar. So that there was one time he went down and there was a strange looking piece of rubber, round rubber that ran a wheel on something. I don't know. Everything in this house was archaic, George. Everything was. But it was halfway down the cellar. It was like 30 feet away. So he knew something was interfering. And, you know, you are very well aware, as I know you are an extremely well-educated man on this subject. They can manipulate objects and energy. They can, and they can communicate with us. And so, you know, the other side isn't so far away. And sadly, I learned that in 2017 with the death of my baby sister, April, and my mom passed in 2024. And my father recently passed 3 days before we were going to publish his memoir.
1: Wow.
0: And I was so desperately sad at the loss of my father and for his partner, Carlene. All three of us, but predominantly her, she did the lion's share of the work on this book. He did an awful lot of recording of his life story. And he was very forthcoming about our years at the farm. I was surprised. And I kind of functioned as a contributing editor to the book and would kind of catch him on little things like, Dad, well, it kind of happened this way, not that way. You know, I mean, he was 90 years old. And just, I was sad that he would never be able to sign his book that told his whole life story and the story of his family, and that he would never get to hold it. And George, I have to tell you this, and I won't name any names, but I will tell you this. A very good friend of mine, the day I had my anaphylactic shock, her gallbladder ruptured and she was laying on a hospital table and decided to leave her body and walked into a wall of parents. My mother, my father, and my sister. And she said when she came back and they got her out of ICU and they got all the sepsis out and everything was done, she called me and she said, Annie, don't worry. Dad's got the book. I am sure you've come up one short on your hardbound edition. He was holding the book. Now, I don't know if that was, you know, fever, if that was, I don't think so. This woman is as credible as it gets. And she said, Dad's got the book, don't worry.
1: I love that. I'll tell you a story I haven't told you yet. One of the stars of your Conjuring movie in 2013 was Patrick Wilson, right?
0: Yes. Oh, lovely man. So sweet.
1: 1979, I'm in St. Louis. I'm the television news director for an NBC station. And my anchor man that we had just brought in was a fellow by the name of John Wilson. Mm-hmm. And he would bring his little kid in, who was 6 years old, to show him around the newsroom and do the things. Well, that little six-year-old was Patrick.
0: Wow.
1: What a small world, huh?
0: Yeah, I know. How many billion of us? And well, I'll tell you what's bizarre is that my mother's ancestry traces back to Clan Buchanan in Scotland. And 5 years before his death, my father fell madly in love with Carlene Harris. He was in his late 80s. There's hope for all of us yet. And she's the light of his life. And he brought her here to our home in Georgia to meet my mother. And it turns out that both of them, can trace their family lineage back to Clan Buchanan in Scotland. So my father's spouse and partner in life turned out to be related to his wife.
1: How long did your family own the property?
0: For 10 years. Well, roughly 10 years. My mother found it in June of 1970. My parents closed on the property in December of 1970, and my mother refused to move her family over the Christmas holidays, so she told us to keep the boxes. Any of our gifts came in, and we moved in January of 1971. And Mr. Kenyon, at the end of the day, took my father by the arm, and he said, "Roger, for the sake of your family, leave the lights on at night." And it wasn't until months after we had moved in that people in the neighborhood, kids on the bus, would say, you know, that house always had the lights on when the Kenyons lived there, all the time, all night long. That was how Mr. Kenyon apparently held activity at bay, or could at least see what was coming. And so he warned my father of that. And my father, of course, translated that in his pragmatic Virgo brain to, this is a big house and one bathroom on the bottom floor. So make sure you keep lights on so your kids don't tumble down the stairs at night. You know, and that makes perfect sense. But it wasn't long before we realized that we had lots of company. I was the first one to see anything. But the man that I saw looked perfectly flesh and blood human to me.
1: It's a great story. We're going to take a short break, but we'll be back with Andrea Perrin talking more about The Conjuring. We'll take calls with her next hour here on Coast to Coast AM.
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1: And I wanted to talk to you anyway about the UFO reports, what you think of them.
2: The best thing about it is it's really exciting. We got complete vindication because basically what happened was is the government admitted that we don't know what these spots, these objects, these bright lights are, but basically you can help the government because the thing we're finding out is government's not that bright and they need our help. So that's where Coast to Coast AM comes in and George Norrie comes in. Because you're going to have people on here that will give the government investigators an idea where to look, how to look, and what to look for. So it really does a lot of validation of the history of this show. And this is a huge step forward to getting to the truth. Because for the first time, we have the U.S. government admitting that there's something to this. Really admitting there's something to this. And that's the big step for all of us.
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3: Boston's self-titled first album was one of the most successful debuts in rock history. One of the great songs from that record is Long Time, which was coupled with a short instrumental called Foreplay. The band's late singer, Brad Delp, once provided the background on those tracks.
4: Long Time was one of my favorite songs to do when we played out live. 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The little organ piece to that, the entitled Foreplay, is another thing that goes back to when I first met Tom. He had this little sort of semi-classical piece that he really liked a lot, but didn't know where to put it. And it worked out very nice after we did Long Time. We said, hey, this is a perfect spot for that. So that's how those kind of came together.
0: Classic Cuts.
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1: It's time to congratulate you for your efforts to get a UFO UAP disclosure. 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
2: We'll take your calls next hour with Andrea Perrin. 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

0: And welcome back, George Norrie with Andrea Perrin, as we talk about The Conjuring. Andrea, what's your latest book that you're working on now?
1: Well, after we released the Being Paranormal, obvious play on words, we're lucky with our last name in that.
0: Right.
1: I am re-releasing a book that I have only sold privately for the last 5 years. It's called A Wonder to Behold, and it's going off to the publisher with an extended version. It's all about my work, my research, and my experiences with extraterrestrials, and that should be out within, I would say, the next few weeks. And I'm just working on a new piece that's based on something that's it's about my journey with cancer, and I think that it will help a lot of people that are facing different challenges in life, and I hope to have that in publication by Christmas. But the reason that I sold A Wonder to Behold privately for 5 years, only within the paranormal community and among researchers, was because there's a lot of really intense material in there, and some of the people in the upper echelon of what is referred to as ufology warned me to be very careful with this, because it was in its own way a form of disclosure, and they didn't want the government coming after me with any questions. Now, I just don't think anybody's going to be picking on an old lady with cancer. I really don't. I think it is perfectly safe now to release the information to the world and on a broad, wide swath of readers, especially since the release of Disclosure Day by Steven Spielberg. You and I both know there are elements of that film that are absolutely true. And no question about it. And so that's really my true love is, you know, aside from being so proud of, I should be sitting around on a couch doing absolutely nothing but healing my body. And instead, in the last few months, 3 books are going out into the world.
0: Good for you.
1: Because I can't put my life on hold. I must move forward, and that is part of my healing process, George. It is making myself present and accountable, and being not just present in the moment of my life, but being productive. And I'm also, this next weekend, I will be in Michigan at UFO Contact in Houghton Lake, Michigan, and my film crew from Idaho or Iowa, or it's an I state. I can't remember. And it's out west where they are, where their offices are, but they're flying into Detroit and then driving up to Houghton Lake to film and make a documentary of one of the most stellar, no pun intended, events that happens every year. This will be my 8th year as keynote address speaker at UFO Contact. And it's the most wonderful event. I sing to the stars. I'm sure you've probably heard that in passing at some point.
0: Yes.
1: Yes. Well, thank you, sweetheart. Yeah, COVID put a kick on that years ago, but I've still got some pipes. And people, the sky, it comes to life with light. And they know that I love them, and they know that I understand that they are no threat to humanity, that we are the threat to ourselves. And they can't just intervene on our behalf, because then we don't learn anything. So they are really a very big part of our evolution as a species, as our spiritual evolution. And they are also a very big part of my remarkable healing. I was given a death sentence 2 years ago, George, and I am very much present and alive and doing, fulfilling my personal mission on this planet, and plan on going nowhere until I'm just slap tired.
0: Good
1: and
0: for you.
1: That's not now.
0: Keep fighting, Andrea.
1: Yes, sir. And I am defiant in the face of this disease. I will not accept this. You know, my doctor, my first meeting with my oncologist, she said, I'm so sorry to tell you that this is inoperable and incurable. Basically, get your affairs in order. And I was very polite to her, of course, but I said, I don't ever want to hear those words again. They are absolutely irrelevant to me. Now, let me show you how a human body can heal from a disease that we need not fear because we can defeat it. She was like, okay, I guess this is all new.
0: Well, you're gifted. You got that special powers.
1: Yep. And then I gave her a copy of my father's memoir, and she was transfixed. I mean, she knew my background and my connections with the higher-ups, as it were, right after she met me. But she didn't know until she started collecting all of my books. And now she just calls me from home on her cell phone, you know. So I'm very fortunate that, you know, my a little tiny bit of celebrity bought me some extra clout with my oncologist. I'm very fortunate, George.
0: What did your father, Roger, think of the house overall?
1: Oh, he loved it. Oh, God, George, he was heartbroken when my mother said she just would not survive another year in the house. And, you know, we all believed her, of course. It was really trying on her. My mom went through so much in that house. You know, the night of the seance with Ed and Lorraine Warren, everyone present in that house saw things that were literally unbelievable. Literally unbelievable. I mean, the medium that they brought with them collapsed on the table. The priest was over quaking in the corner of the dining room. The chair that my mother was sitting in levitated at least 2 feet off of the ground. And then in a split second, she and the chair were tossed from the middle of our dining room into the center of our parlor. And when her head struck the floor, everyone in that house thought they had just seen her die. That is childhood trauma.
0: Unbelievable. What do you think went on in the house to create those episodes? Did somebody die there years ago?
1: Well, considering 8 generations of one extended family lived and died in that house over the course of its history, I would say yes, absolutely. I mean, the place was crowded. My uncle Eugene, who served Pope John the 23rd at the Vatican, had an exorcist dispatched from the Vatican to our home. And the priest, I mean, a holy man, George, I don't know if you've ever met anybody that glows like an internal light switch has been turned on. But this priest came to our home and he walked the entire house and he took my mother's hands in his before he departed. And he said, I am so sorry, Mrs. Perrin, this house cannot be cleansed.
0: Oh my
1: There's
0: God.
1: Too many of them.
0: They're everywhere.
1: Yeah, and she just sobbed. She went in the bathroom and just sobbed because he was her only hope. I mean, he was the last hope. And Ed and Lorraine, to their credit, I think did everything that they knew to do to help our family. But even Lorraine Warren came up and wrapped herself up in my arms at the opening of the film in Hollywood. And she leaned into me and she said, Andrea, we were in over our heads the minute we crossed the threshold. We didn't know it. We didn't know. She was honest with me about how their presence in the house in some ways made matters worse. It really stirred up. You know, she was very gifted psychic and she walked into that house the first time and put her hand on the corner of the old black stove in the kitchen and covered her eyes with her other hand and said, I sense a malignant presence in this house. Her name is Bathsheba. And that is how Bathsheba became the villain of The Conjuring, was because of her sense of that presence. Mm. But Bathsheba never lived in that house. She lived in an adjacent property about a mile and a half away at the Sherman Farm. But, you know, there were only a few homesteads back there. Everybody knew everybody and spent time. In fact, Bathsheba's husband died on the Arnold property, on, you know, the original Richardson Arnold homestead that we live, now known as the Conjuring House.
0: How many people came by the house as spectators?
1: Well, that depends on whom you're asking. And Mr. and Mrs. Warren had an agreement with my mother that they not disclose their investigation of the house. She was very wary about all of it, and my father just didn't want any part of it. It took Ed talking him down off the precipice to, you know, get him to even agree to the seance. And I don't know exactly how to answer that, other than after their experiences at the farm, Ed and Lorraine lectured around the country about their experiences there. And people found their way. Rhode Island is very little. The county I live in Georgia is bigger than the state I'm from.
0: Right.
1: You know, so.
0: But this story put Ed and Lorraine on the map, didn't it?
1: Oh, I would say that they were already well known, but yes, it was, as Ed put it, as he was preparing to pass away, he asked Lorraine to please make sure that she got the Perrin family story told. And he described his experience with us as the most intense, most compelling, most disturbing, and most significant of all of the investigations that they conducted during their 40-plus year career as paranormal investigators.
0: What got Hollywood to do the movie?
1: Well, the Warrens, really. I mean, it was when I had just begun writing the book, the owner of the house at the time called me, and I had told her that I was going to put our story in print. And she got a call from Hollywood and said, you don't want to talk to me, you want to talk to Andrea Perrin. And so she called, she got my permission to give them my phone number. And it was a conversation with a producer at the very beginning of the notion of putting together a screenplay and making a movie of our story. And over time, as it evolved and the books evolved, and I shared all the information with the producers because I wanted the film to be as accurate as possible.
0: Of course.
1: But they wouldn't use the vast majority of the stories in the books because they said that it was just too intense. You know, why am I always too intense for people, George? You know, like, you know, really? Cause I feel perfectly normal. And perfectly paranormal. But they, all the upper echelon of all of Hollywood was like, no, no, no, no, no, no. This is not the story that we can tell. Make up a third story, cherry pick Andrea's books and the Warren files and make up a third story. And that will be The Conjuring so that people don't run out halfway through the movie and we waste $50 million making a film that nobody stays to watch to the end.
0: Good point.
1: But, you know, George, we've talked about this. You and I have talked about this in the past. And this film leaves people with three overarching impressions. First off, good conquers evil. Second, love conquers fear. Third, the Perrin family experienced an extreme haunting that they all survived. All of that is true. And those, I believe, are the main impressions that people get when they meet our family on film. I thought the film was extremely well made. It was extremely well cast, and that James Wan was very, very respectful and responsible, especially with the five girls, the children.
0: Right. He was the director, of course.
1: Yes, yes, sir. He was. And he was so kind.
0: Would you go back in the house and stay overnight?
1: Oh, God, yes, of course I would. Absolutely, I hope I have that opportunity again. I have been there a multitude of times. I just want Jason to have the house, and his family, because I've known them for decades. I've known his children since they were babies. I just love them. And I know that they would be very responsible in terms of maintaining our family's legacy in the same way that, you know, Dad's memoir is a legacy piece and a memoir for the ages. Protecting that house is penultimate in my mind.
0: Is it vacant right now?
1: Yes.
0: Nobody's living there.
1: No, although Jason does have access and has been maintaining the property and has been making reparations, there's a legal battle going on about some guy that's got the bought the note on the house and now won't tell Jason how much he has to pay to close the deal. He wants to apparently own it himself. And
0: What is the market price?
1: You know, I don't know, but I do know that it's last sold for $1.25 million on 10 acres of land.
0: That's not bad with the 10 acres.
1: No, and it's way more than its market value. I mean, it's like, you know, buying a bag of sugar that's been sitting around for 250 years, 300. It's going to be 300 years old in 2036.
0: I mean, has the house been updated?
1: Yes. It has over the years. It certainly has. The previous owners, Corey and Jen Heinzen, put on a new roof, did a lot of work in the cellar, made sure that the foundation was rock solid, literally and figuratively. It's just walls of granite. I mean, they built things to last 300 years ago.
0: Andrea, let's take a break and come back and take phone calls with you in just a moment as we talk about the Conjuring House out there in Rhode Island. Folks, if you are in Rhode Island and you know of the house, check in with us as well.
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4: From ABC News, I'm Sherry Preston. The rising cost of fuel on a lot of Americans' minds. This truck driver in California paying almost double what he did last year to fill up his semi because diesel now costs $6.40 a gallon on average.
5: You know, you're working just for fuel, not working for life. 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
6: We spoke with one manager of a trucking company in South Dakota overnight. He told us that the cost to fill up his small fleet of trucks has gone from $3,000 a week before the Iran war now to almost $7,000 now. And we are seeing these costs go across the economy. Most goods, a majority of goods in the U.S., travel through trucking. And that is why we could see these prices translate into higher costs for food, clothes, and packages.
4: And don't forget heating your home this winter either.
7: Home heating oil is similar to diesel, so its prices are rising just as fast. In Maine, prices are now 74% higher than a year ago. Filling a home oil tank now costs nearly $675 more.
4: ABC's Sophie Flay. Protests are expected at the Kennedy Center today. President Trump threatening to tear it down unless his name is added to it. Warren Buffett making it official, stepping down as the chairman of Berkshire Hathaway effective immediately. His son will take over. Another incident involving artificial intelligence. This time, one company is said to have used its AI to break into another AI company's programs.
8: Researchers have reportedly used Anthropic's Claude software to hack rival company OpenAI. The researchers told the Wall Street Journal they gained access to an employee's ChatGPT account and read files containing company secrets. OpenAI claims it's now resolved the related security issues and thanked the researchers for contacting them.
4: ABC's Hannah Batah. Scientists heralding the remarkable discovery of a new kind of cat found in Bolivia's cloud forest. It's a 3-pound tiny feline with a spotted pelt similar to a leopard. This is ABC News.
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4: There was a vigil last night for those killed in the bus SUV crash and the subsequent news chopper crash that followed it in Los Angeles this week. Chris Christie's a chopper reporter for rival WABC.
10: I think the gravity of what happened is just sinking in. You know, it's these things unfortunately happen. But when it happens this close to home, it's different.
4: Killed in the chopper, the pilot George Marcinow and reporter Elenia Moreno. A strong supporter of President Trump from Florida, now criticizing his policies on immigration. Here's ABC's Karen Hua.
11: With 46 days to go until the midterm elections, a Republican congresswoman from red state Florida is out with a new ad, warning President Trump that his immigration crackdown may hurt Republicans in November.
12: Mr. President, some of your immigration enforcement efforts have gone too far. In July, 50% of the 50,000 people that were detained had no criminal record.
11: Representative Maria Elvira Salazar of Miami is a three-term Republican, endorsed by Trump, in a district that's three-quarters Hispanic.
4: DHS responding by saying that the men and women of ICE are enforcing laws passed by Congress. More excerpts are out from the book next week. It's coming out next week by Princess Diana's brother, Charles. The latest says Diana was dreadfully hurt by the removal of her HRH Royal Highness title after she divorced then Prince Charles. The Queen is said to have offered to restore it after she died, but her brother refused. Sherry Preston, ABC News.
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16: This is America in the Morning from Westwood One. Good morning, I'm John Trout. It's Friday, September 18th, 2026. Here's what's coming up on America in the Morning.
17: A federal judge is ordering Washington's Kennedy Center to give 30 days notice for making any major physical changes to the building. Ed Donahue, Washington.
18: Federal investigators are trying to get to the bottom of a deadly news helicopter crash in Los Angeles.
19: A lot of physical evidence.
18: I'm Jim Roof.
20: An F-16 fighter jet on a routine training mission crashed Thursday in rural Michigan.
21: We have a possible mayday.
20: I'm Jennifer King.
22: There are reasonable grounds to believe the U.S. committed war crimes with some strikes in Iran. Sagar Meghani, Washington.
23: An ICE agent released from jail in Texas, back in custody in Minnesota. I'm Clayton Neville.
24: A new AP North USA Facts poll shows Americans are more skeptical of government information than they were a few years ago. I'm Mike Hempen.
16: All ahead on America in the Morning. It's 7 after. A Democrat lawmaker challenging President Trump's transformation of the Kennedy Center asked a judge Thursday to make clear that the memorial to the former President Kennedy cannot be unilaterally torn down, pointing to a new photo of Trump reviewing a printout apparently related to its potential demolition while aboard Air Force One. Ed Donahue reports that as the president stands firm, his name should adorn the building. The leading Democrat in the House says any changes to the Kennedy Center can only come from Congress.
0: Well, legislative action certainly needs to be taken in the context of the appropriations process when it comes to action that has clearly not been authorized by Congress, which is why, to date, we've been successful in the courts in stopping Donald Trump with respect to the Kennedy Center issue and in other areas.
17: A federal judge is ordering Washington's Kennedy Center to give 30 days notice before making any major physical changes to the building. That includes demolishing it. President Trump has talked about that possibility.
1: For me to go and fix it, I'm the one capable of fixing it, and then have to subsidize it for years to come, because you will lose with the Kennedy Center. They were losing hundreds of millions of dollars, and sometimes hundreds of millions. This is before I got involved.
17: He wants his name on the building if there are repairs.
1: So for the Trump administration, for me to get involved and to take that on long term and to carry it, or to raise money to carry it, I think that the Trump administration should certainly have recognition. Because frankly, if we don't do that, it's going to close. It'll end up being ripped down. It's in very, very bad shape, very dangerous shape. You see steel falling down. You see plaster falling off ceilings. You see a lot of dangers. It's been very badly maintained for 25 years.
17: A top Kennedy Center official says the building will be closed for about 7 days to deal with public safety risks from structural deterioration. This is North Carolina Republican Senator Tom Tillis.
2: I think it's absurd. Abolishing or demolishing a memorial, a worldwide known venue for art.
17: A judge blocked putting the president's name on the Kennedy Center. Ed Donahue, Washington.
16: The probe into what caused Tuesday's deadly TV news helicopter crash continues in Los Angeles. Jim Roop in L.A. reports on not only the helicopter crash, but what the crew was reporting on, an SUV that T-boned a city bus, leaving two dead on the bus and the car driver facing potential murder charges.
5: It happened just before 7 p.m. Tuesday, as L.A.'s NBC News Chopper 4 was covering a fatal bus crash in the northern L.A. County city of Chatsworth, while live on the air.
6: This is the bus that goes by the airport. You can't pull up?
5: That's reporter Eliana Moreno, who died in the crash, along with her pilot, George Marcinow. NBC4 anchor Colleen Williams made the announcement shortly after learning what was feared after losing contact with the aircraft during that live report.
25: We can now confirm that the chopper that went down in Chatsworth tonight, about 2 hours ago, was in fact News Chopper 4.
5: A third person on the ground was also killed, 29-year-old Eddie Gutierrez Mejia. NTSB senior investigator Fabian Salazar says that audio of that live report is the most important piece of evidence in the crash.
26: In that recording, we are clearly hearing sounds that are consistent with the engine changing its speed. And we're also hearing tones that are being generated that are likely advisories to the pilot.
5: Meantime, L.A. County D.A. Nathan Hochman is charging the woman who allegedly, under the influence of drugs, crashed her car into a public transportation bus, killing two on board and injuring several others.
27: We are here to announce the charges. It'll be filed against Bailey Lynn Rios in connection with the tragic crash of her car into a Metro bus on September 15th at about 5 p.m. Those charges will be second-degree murder charges. And an additional count of driving under the influence and reckless driving, she will be looking at a maximum sentence of life in prison.
5: He may be looking to expand the charge of second-degree murder to include responsibility for that helicopter crash.
27: We'll certainly consider whether or not there is any tie-in with our current prosecution. If there is, then we will consider the appropriate charges.
5: NTSB's Salazar says a preliminary report is expected in about 30 days. I'm Jim Roop.
16: It's 12 after. Fighter jet pilot bails out over the skies of Michigan when America in the Morning continues after these messages.
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0: 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You're with America in the Morning. Well, will the pattern remain active in the southwest into the Rockies? Here's AccuWeather.com meteorologist LaTroy Thornton.
1: Today does very much bring a continuation of this week's wet pattern as monsoon thunderstorms redevelop for some from Utah and Arizona into Colorado and New Mexico. The difference today is that the focus of the moisture continues to shift eastward, so the greatest potential for downpours that may result in flooding favors New Mexico and western Colorado rather than the other two Four Corner states. However, another disturbance still rolling its way through the interior northwest also may be able to spark some more intense downpours, especially by this afternoon for areas of Wyoming and Montana, with thunderstorms from eastern Oregon into Idaho as well. In fact, rather active conditions also continue farther to the east, where another storm setting up from portions of the plains and Midwest into interior sections of the Mid-Atlantic means showers and some thunderstorms from eastern Nebraska and central Iowa, southward into much of Missouri, Illinois, the Ohio Valley, and the Carolinas. Just north of that zone, expect some rain today from eastern portions of the Dakotas into mainly central and southern Minnesota and northern Iowa as well, even across a large chunk of Wisconsin, the heaviest of which is likely to fall from around the South Dakota-Minnesota border into far west central Wisconsin. Thunderstorms continue to be widespread elsewhere, though, mainly over Florida, where the southern part of the state once again is likely to face numerous downpours with a storm overhead and plenty of deep moisture around, with a thunderstorm not out of the question into the central Gulf Coast. Generally, dry conditions settle over much of the rest of the south, the west coast, even the eastern Great Lakes and the northeast. In Sunrise, Arizona, today looks sunny and less humid, high 101. And for Sunset, South Carolina, expect some sun with a stray late-day thunderstorm that may be gusty, high 91. I'm AccuWeather.com meteorologist LaTroy Thornton.
0: 16 after, this is America in the Morning. Harrowing moments in the skies above a town in northern Michigan after the pilot of an F-16 fighter jet bailed out before his plane crashed. Jennifer King reports the incident forced an hours-long evacuation of nearby homes.
2: Traverse City's at your 2 o'clock and about 25 miles, say, intentions.
3: An F-16 fighter jet on a routine training mission crashed Thursday in rural Michigan. A military

0: chemicals related to the crash. I'm Jennifer King.
1: The United States is refuting in strong terms UN-backed human rights experts that say there are reasonable grounds to believe some U.S. strikes on Iran constituted war crimes. Washington correspondent Sagar Magani reports.
2: UN-backed human rights experts say there are reasonable grounds to believe the U.S. committed war crimes with some strikes in Iran. The independent panel says its findings center on two airstrikes in February that killed at least 178 civilians, including one on what it calls a clearly identifiable school, 4 months after the strike.
3: I don't think it was us. There were a lot of missiles being fired at that time.
2: But the Trump administration has not released findings of a Pentagon investigation of the school bombing. The experts will deliver their findings to the UN Human Rights Council next week. The White House is blasting that body as one that spouted unserious nonsense for decades and says the only party in this conflict that has committed war crimes is the Iranian regime. Sagar Magani, Washington.
1: It's 19 after. When we return on America in the Morning, 100 billion reasons why this man made Fortune magazine after these messages.
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1: It's 21 after. This is America in the Morning. The Federal Communications Commission approves Paramount's petition to allow 49.5% of its equity to be held by foreign entities. Once the Warner Brothers Discovery deal is complete, Paramount owns 28 TV stations and thus must get the FCC's approval for foreign ownership over 25%. That, according to Variety, its acquisition is backed by three Gulf State sovereign wealth funds. If you think it was easy for the Federal Reserve to raise interest rates as they did on Wednesday, the situation is far worse in Japan. The Bank of Japan raised their interest rates to a 31-year high over serious concerns about inflation and rising prices. And speaking of higher prices, the cost for filling up the tank is still going up here at home. The nationwide average for 1 gallon of regular fuel, $4.44 on Thursday, up 18 cents from a week ago. Thursday's national average up more than $1.20 compared to a year ago. California, Alaska, and Hawaii, the states that tend to have the highest gas prices, averaged $6.01.

0: $5.07 and $5.48, respectively. Making matters worse, the price of diesel gasoline continues to set all-time records. Tom Closa, chief energy advisor for Gulf Oil, predicted on X that we could soon see, in his words, staggering increases at the pump for both gasoline and diesel. Wall Street had a positive day Thursday. Here's correspondent Seth Soutell.
1: I'm Seth Soutell, and this is the AP Market Report. Stocks closed higher on Wall Street and recovered most of their losses from earlier in the week. The stock market got some relief from falling oil prices and less pressure from the bond market. The S&P 500 rose 1.1% Thursday. The index has been mostly falling over the past 2 weeks. The Dow added 316 points, that's about 0.6%. The Nasdaq Composite jumped 1.7%. The price of Brent crude oil fell 1% to a little under $105 a barrel. That's down from $110 a barrel earlier in the week, but it's still far above where it was trading over the summer. The yield on the 10-year Treasury note fell back to 4.93%. Seth Soutell, New York.
0: The entrepreneur behind TikTok is now the richest person in Asia, AI helping fuel his rise to the top. Fortune magazine reports Jian Yiming, the founder of TikTok parent company ByteDance, has just overtaken Indian tycoon Gautam Adani as the richest person in Asia. Bloomberg reports Jian Yiming's net worth at about $104.8 billion. It's 24 after. When we return on America in the Morning, ICE agent lands in jail after these messages.
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4: Welcome back. You're with America in the Morning. It's 26 after. An ICE agent accused of making false statements about the January shooting of a Venezuelan man in Minnesota is back in jail. Correspondent Clayton Neville has an update.
5: Agents with the Minnesota Bureau of Criminal Apprehension took Christian Castro into custody on Wednesday in Minneapolis on an active warrant. Castro was in custody in Texas but released back in August after hitting the limit on the amount of time that he could be held. Castro is facing four felony charges of second-degree assault with a dangerous weapon and a misdemeanor charge of falsely reporting a crime in connection with the shooting of Julio Cesar Sosa Solis. That happened during a massive immigration operation in Minnesota. Sosa Solis was shot 1 week after Rene Good and 10 days before Alex Preti. Jail records show Castro's bail's been set at $200,000. I'm Clayton Neville.
4: And yes, they did a poll on this. A new survey has found that Americans, on average, are showing a mistrust of information coming from the federal government. Correspondent Mike Hempen reports.
6: A new AP NORC USA Facts poll shows Americans are more skeptical of government information than they were a few years ago. About 6 in 10 U.S. adults have low trust in information from the federal government about the environment, foreign affairs, elections and politics, abortion, or immigration. Mistrust of government information has grown since 2024, just before President Trump won a second term. It's also higher than it was at the end of Trump's first term. This underscores how his recent attempts to dismantle parts of the federal bureaucracy may have affected public confidence in the executive branch. I'm Mike Hempen.
4: America in the Morning for Friday, September 18th, 2026, is produced by Jeff McKay. I'm John Trout. This is Westwood One.
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11: Here was the forecast from the KNCO Weather Center. Mainly clear to partly cloudy sky overnight. We drop down to near 50 degrees. Lots of sunshine on Friday, a high in the mid to upper 70s. Friday night, mainly clear, an overnight low in the mid to upper 50s. Saturday, back to sunshine, a high right around the low to mid 80s. Sunday, sunny skies, a high low 80s. And we should see sunny skies again Monday, a high on Monday, right around 80. For weather anytime, click on the Weather Center at knco.com. 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

0: America in the Morning continues. From the plains to the Great Lakes, it looks to be a wet start to the weekend. Here's AccuWeather.com meteorologist LaTroy Thornton.
1: A series of storms will make for a rather wet pattern not only today but into the beginning of the weekend, with widespread soaking rain and the likelihood of an expansive area with heavy rainfall into at least Saturday. For today, though, the primary risk for wet weather in the area comes from the combination of a warm front and an area of enhanced energy in the atmosphere crossing from the Dakotas toward Minnesota and eventually the Great Lakes region, and this setup should result in rain much of the time from eastern South Dakota into central and southern Minnesota and eventually central Wisconsin as well, with the highest chance for downpours from north of Minneapolis southward into northern Iowa and eastward to parts of western Wisconsin. Total rainfall through Saturday could reach 1 to 2 inches from southern and eastern South Dakota through west central lower Michigan and as far south as the Chicago area, but higher totals of 4 to 8 inches of rain are more likely near and along the I-94 and I-90 corridors from south of Minneapolis to northwest of Madison, Wisconsin. To the south and east of there, precipitation turns more spotty, with a thunderstorm for some from central Illinois and eastern Missouri, south and east through the Ohio Valley into central Virginia and much of the Carolinas, southward along the coast into Florida and southeastern Louisiana. A thunderstorm does become more likely. The northeast has a much nicer day in store, though, with more widespread low humidity and cooler conditions, and the west coast looks dry as well. Rough surf continues for many California beaches. Places from the Four Corners states into Montana and eastern Oregon could have a couple of showers around at any time, even a drenching thunderstorm that could bring an intense downpour, especially by this afternoon. That's the weather across America. I'm AccuWeather.com meteorologist LaTroy Thornton.
0: 23 till. America in the Morning continues. On the day when the members of the House of Representatives left early for their midterm recess, the Senate took up a bill that overwhelmingly passed the House, and it took just one Senate Democrat to block a Republican-led effort to pass legislation aimed at protecting Americans from energy costs tied to AI data centers. Correspondent Clayton Neville takes a deeper dive.
2: The bill passed the House 417-3 this week. The Ratepayer Protection Act essentially makes tech companies pay for the costs of new energy infrastructure used for data centers, rather than passing the costs on to American consumers. Well, on Thursday, the legislation was proposed on the Senate floor under unanimous consent. That gives any single lawmaker the power to block the bill from being passed. Senator Martin Heinrich of New Mexico did exactly that, arguing the measure doesn't go far enough. He pointed to his own bill, titled Grid Savings Act, which also puts energy costs on data centers.
3: The term do-nothing Congress exists for a reason. We absolutely accomplished that right now. We did nothing here in the Senate because, again, of Democrat obstruction. This bill would have done something that's not nothing.
2: Republican Senator Bernie Moreno placed the blame directly on Heinrich.
3: If we had passed my colleague from Ohio's bill, the one he spent enormous amount of time writing, the bill that he spent enormous time lobbying support in the House of Representatives, all we had to do was not have an objection from a Democrat senator. That bill would become law today, and taxpayers all over America, electricity users all over this country, would have seen immediate relief. We would have advanced the ball.
2: Democratic Senator Elizabeth Warren warned that moves on AI need to be made fast and said she's concerned about what she described as President Trump downplaying potential dangers of AI.
4: We can't be a Congress that just sits back on its butt and says, wow, this looks like a real problem.
2: This is affordability issues have remained top of mind for voters as the midterm elections approach in less than 2 months. At the heart of the issues, data centers and AI. I'm Clayton Neville.
0: A disturbing investigation in Philadelphia is getting bigger, and more questions are emerging about what happened inside what's now called Philadelphia's House of Horrors. Joan Jones reports on a case involving missing women and evidence police uncovered inside a home on a quiet neighborhood street.
5: Police say at least five missing women are now connected to the home in the Olney neighborhood of 44-year-old Eugene Horsch. And investigators are combing through more than a million photos and videos recovered from that property. Some appear to show women injured, unconscious, or possibly even dead. Fox 29's Kelly Rule says they know at least one victim's identity.
6: Law enforcement sources and family members say 27-year-old Nicole Fusaro is seen on video, recovered from the home, strangled to the point of unconsciousness by Raymond R.C. Horsch, the father of Eugene Horsch, who is currently in federal custody. Fusaro has been missing from Kensington since 2018.
5: Eugene Horsch is in federal custody on firearms charges today. Nicole Fusaro is just one of the many victims.
7: There's 25 people that we know are now alive that we're scheduling interviews with. But again, they were seen in various states, and we're just not sure, you know, what they were doing when they were in there.
5: That's Deputy Police Commissioner Frank Lenore. Now, five urns were found inside the house. Police believe three contain the remains of Horsch's father, his sister, and a friend. The contents of two others remain unidentified. And now dozens of FBI agents are helping Philadelphia police authenticate the mountain of digital evidence. No bodies have been recovered, and investigators stress the case remains active. But they are asking anyone who knows what happened inside that house of horrors to come forward. For America in the Morning, I'm Joan Jones.
0: The U.S.-Canadian trade war is taking a very new and serious turn as Canada's looking to have a place in the European Union for better trade options, a move that has angered President Trump, who's threatening wide-ranging tariffs on both Canada and Europe if that were to happen. Correspondent Karen Chalmers reports the EU leadership seems very open to the idea of West meeting East.
8: In this new world, we must urgently reimagine our partnerships and build global coalitions for our resilience and democracies. And here too, only Europe, with its size and power, can take the lead. And this is why I have invited Prime Minister Mark Carney of Canada.
9: Canada's Prime Minister Mark Carney on Thursday welcomed a proposal for Canada to become the European Union's first associate member. However, the Canadian Premier said he did not mean for a closer alliance to create a new bloc that would rival the world's greatest powers.
10: I also want to be precise about what I am not proposing. I'm not proposing a third bloc in order to become a great power rival only with better manners. We do not seek power to dominate others.
9: The remarks came after President Donald Trump suggested the proposed arrangement could be a hostile act and threatened heavy tariffs on Europe if he judged its intentions to be unfriendly.
11: If they do that, if I think it's at all a hostile act, I will put very serious tariffs or stop trading with Europe on many things. So if they do that, if Europe does that, with a bad intention, that's
9: Trump's tariffs, demands for economic concessions, and repeated talk of making Canada the 51st state have driven Ottawa closer to Europe. Exactly what associate membership would mean remains to be negotiated. However, the two sides have already deepened ties in defense, energy, and critical materials. I'm Karen Chemas.
0: It's 17 till. Man jailed in an attack on Congresswoman Ilhan Omar. That and more when America in the Morning continues after these messages.
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0: It's 15 till. America in the Morning continues. Next week, the United Nations General Assembly takes place in New York City, which will include delegations from around the world and speeches from leaders, including President Trump. While the head of the Palestinian Authority was denied a visa to travel to New York, Washington correspondent Sagar Magani reports a high-level Iranian delegation was given approval to attend the General Assembly despite the military conflict with the U.S.
17: The Trump administration will let top Iranian officials attend next week's UN General Assembly meeting in New York. It's an unusual step, given the two nations are at war. But American officials say visas will be issued to Iran's president and top diplomat, among others. The U.S. is generally limited in what it can do to keep foreign leaders from the General Assembly, but it has in the past denied visas to leaders involved in active conflicts with the U.S. For a second straight year, a high-level Palestinian delegation is being denied visas. The State Department says the Palestinians have failed to live up to commitments under previous agreements with Israel. Sagar Magani, Washington.
0: Prison time for a man convicted of spraying a liquid on Minnesota Congresswoman Ilhan Omar at a town hall, correspondent Jennifer King reports.
18: In Minneapolis, a man who sprayed vinegar at Representative Ilhan Omar during a town hall pled guilty to assaulting a U.S. officer and was sentenced to 14 months in prison plus 3 years of supervised release.
19: I don't know.
18: During the January incident, Anthony Kazmierczak jumped up from the audience to spray liquid from a syringe at Omar, saying she was splitting Minnesota apart. Omar was unharmed.
19: Fear and intimidation doesn't work on me.
18: The 56-year-old has been diagnosed with Parkinson's disease. He apologized for scaring the Minnesota Democrat and said his troubles with insurance companies and prison had exacerbated his ailments. Judge Joan Erickson said Kazmierczak knew what he did was terrifying and noted he had secured tickets to the town hall weeks in advance. I'm Jennifer King.
0: Hackers pulled down a Flock camera used by thousands of police departments and copied its contents, and those findings contradict what the company has claimed they were doing. The new old tech guy, Chuck Palm, has that story.
20: A couple of weeks ago, I told you about the license plate cameras manufactured by Flock and the survey where people turned against them and started cutting them down all around the country. Well, somebody took one apart and read what was inside. A group calling themselves Steganogram pulled a Flock camera off a pole over a roadway and looked at what data they were capturing. They didn't look at Flock's network. They didn't need to. It was sitting right there inside the box. The cameras were running an Android operating system like your phone. Part of the storage wasn't even encrypted. They found a key file and unlocked the entire camera. What came out of it was 27,000 video clips, 3 weeks of logs covering 50,200 vehicles, about 1.6 million images altogether. One car driving past generates about 28 pictures. Some generate more than 100. But this is what really matters. The software on that camera isn't only looking for license plates. It detects people, bicycles, and researchers found it tagging people in the clips, every one of them on a motorcycle. They found no facial recognition running. Flock said pulling the camera down wouldn't get you footage, but 27,000 clips say otherwise. The company's line is taking that camera is illegal, which is true, but it's also not an answer. As always, visit thenewoldtechguy.com. I'm Chuck Palm.
0: With Friday Sports, here's America in the Morning's Robert Workman.
1: NFL Week 2, the Bills barreled over the Lions 41-31 in the first regular season game at Buffalo's new Highmark Stadium, right across the street from the Bills' former home. Rookie head coach Joe Brady blown away.
21: I mean, that stadium was electric, you know, and so it was, that was the start that we needed, and I just need us to play that way all 60 minutes.
1: Doesn't seem to matter where Josh Allen plays, though. Just give him the ball. After accounting for 4 touchdowns in the season opener, Allen threw 3 TD passes and ran for 2 more last night as the Bills jumped ahead 21-0 and led by double digits the rest of the way. Allen's 2 rushing scores, by the way, give him a career total of 83. That's tied for 18th all-time with running back Jim Taylor. In fact, everybody ahead of him on the list is a running back, and Allen is 2nd on the active list to the Ravens' Derrick Henry. That was one of 3 games this week involving 2 teams that won their openers. Sunday, we've got the Vikings at the Bears and the Seahawks at the surprising Cardinals. We have 3 games between teams that lost on the opening weekend. The Panthers at the Falcons, the Browns and the Buccaneers, and the Commanders take on the Cowboys. Week 3 of the college season opened last night with Pittsburgh pounding Syracuse 27-13. The Panthers now 3-0 and looking for some top 25 love. They got just 1 vote last week in the AP survey. 3 games tonight involving 4 ranked teams. Number 5 Miami is at Wake Forest. 13th-ranked Texas Tech hosts number 22 Houston, and number 21 Oregon tries to right the ship against the Vikings of Portland State. The other 21-ranked teams all play on Saturday, including 7th-ranked LSU at number 8 Mississippi, and number 16 SMU visiting number 23 Louisville. Baseball, the Dodgers romped over the Reds 8-2 to clinch their 5th straight National League West Division title, their 13th in the past 14 years. Manager Dave Roberts.
22: You know, there's a lot of expectations, certainly when you put this uniform on, and so when you get an opportunity to win the division, to pop champagne, to celebrate with your players, coaches, staff, front office. It doesn't get old.
1: Kyle Tucker homered in the first inning to spark his 4-hit day. Philly shut out the Mets 3-0 to tie the idle Cubs for the NL wildcard lead. Aaron Nola made it look big easy with a 4-hit combo. Padres scored 7 times in the second and rolled over the Rockies 9-2. San Diego just a game behind Philly and Chicago for that 3rd wildcard slot. In the American League, the White Sox topped the Tigers 3-1 to move back into first place in the Central Division. Munetaka Murakami's 3-run blast in the first inning stood up. Chicago and Cleveland are tied with 9 games left, but the Sox own the tiebreaker. In the West, the Astros belted 5 homers to crown the Royals, handing the win to Brian King. No relation. Jordan Alvarez hit number 40. Red Sox got a 3-run 8th inning plot twist from Trevor Story to book the Rangers, so Houston leads Texas by 1 full game. Rays strolled past the A's 10-1 on the strength of 7 hits and 9 walks. Pirates plundered the Brewers 7-4, and the Angels trimmed the Twins 5-4 in 10. And race number 3 in the NASCAR playoff chase comes up Saturday night in Bristol. That's Friday Sports.
0: When we return on America in the Morning, Shaun the Sheep, after these messages.
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0: America in the Morning continues. Heading to the theaters this weekend, the newest flick at the movies is about Shaun the Sheep and his Halloween adventure. Entertainment reporter Kevin Carr has a sneak peek at Shaun the Sheep, the Beast of Mossy Bottom.
2: Shaun the Sheep is back for a spooky barnyard adventure just in time for Halloween.
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2: The claymation style of Aardman Animation's movies, like Wallace and Gromit or Chicken Run, is nostalgic and charming. 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
4: Aww.
2: Loaded with visual gags and slapstick comedy, this movie is a lot of fun and great for the whole family. It's not scary at all, so it's safe for the kiddies, but Halloween junkies should still enjoy getting into the spirit of the film. We've had some fun animation this year, but don't let this one fall behind. Shaun the Sheep, the Beast of Mossy Bottom, gets 4 pumpkins out of 5. I'm Kevin Carr, and that's the way I see it.
0: And finally, 42 years ago today, Ronald Reagan was president. Joe Kittinger flew a gas balloon from Caribou, Maine over the Atlantic Ocean, and although he was aiming for Russia, instead landed in Italy. And the hit TV show Three's Company broadcast its final series episode. 42 years and a day ago, a gentleman named Jim Bohannon sat down in the studios of Mutual News in Washington, D.C. and broadcast the first day of a radio program called America in the Morning.
5: Good morning. I'm Jim Bohannon, Mutual News, and this is America in the Morning. Coming up on America in the Morning, Congress, your Congress, which can toss off several $100 billion at a chunk without blinking, is coming down to the showdown on a fight over 14 million paltry dollars, but with a lot attached there, too. Peter Mayer previews that battle. In the Central American jungle, Alan Tomlinson peeks his head through the brush and says, Contras, I presume. John Harchie tells us that banks may be ripping you off. We'll also have Robert Rundy of Money Magazine with another tip on buying, selling, or improving your home. And we'll be having a look at some drive-through religion. All of that and more coming up this half hour on America in the Morning, not to mention, of course, part two of Frank Gentry's series on Vietnam 10 years later.
0: Today, sadly, after all these decades, is the final broadcast of our program. A thank you to the hundreds of radio stations that have carried our program over the decades, and thank you for listening. America in the Morning for Friday, September 18th, 2026 is produced by Jeff McKay. I'm John Trout. This is Westwood One.
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8: From ABC News, I'm Sherry Preston. As the war with Iran and damage to refineries in the Middle East and Russia continue, Americans are feeling the price. Diesel fuel is now up to $6.44 a gallon on average, and diesel is closely tied to the oil many of us use to heat our homes. ABC's Elizabeth Schulze.
9: We are expected to see the cost of home heating oil, as that heats a lot of homes in the Northeast. Those prices, those bills, expected to go up more than 30% this winter.
8: As for the price of gasoline, it's now up to just under $4.50 a gallon. Cost to fill up a typical Chevy SUV now averages $125 compared to $82 at the end of February when the war began. Another move in the fight over the Kennedy Center, a judge saying any major renovations, including its possible demolition, need advance warning. Here's ABC Chief White House Correspondent Mary Bruce.
10: Trump told our Karen Travers that if his name doesn't go up on the building, he will tear the whole thing down.
11: I think that the Trump administration should certainly have recognition, because frankly, if we don't do that, it's going to close. It'll end up being ripped down.
10: This morning, a federal judge now warning the administration they must give him 30 days notice of any major renovation to the Kennedy Center.
8: A strong supporter of President Trump is out with a new ad criticizing the administration's immigration policies. Florida Congresswoman Maria Elvira Salazar, a Republican, says in the commercial that half of the 50,000 people detained as of July had no criminal records.
12: The same Hispanics who helped you get to the White House in 2024 feel betrayed today. I'm not talking about giving them amnesty. I'm talking about giving them a dignified life.
8: The Department of Homeland Security says ICE has been carrying out what Congress approved. He resigned as CEO of Berkshire Hathaway early this year. Today, Warren Buffett stepping down as chairman of the $1 trillion company. You're listening to ABC News.
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8: Rock on, Jeffrey the Giraffe, an American classic company, one that was on the brink of folding a few years ago, now wants to expand.
27: Toys R Us says they're planning a major expansion, adding 120 new stores nationwide. The retailer currently has 40 standalone stores and Toys R Us shops inside Macy's stores across the country. It's quite the comeback for the chain, which filed for bankruptcy and closed most of its stores in America nearly a decade ago.
8: That's ABC's Sam Champion. Anthropic says its model Claude is helping to build the next version of itself without a lot of close human direction. Anthropic also admitting one of its models hacked into rival OpenAI's chatbot. All that is some in the industry, including the head of Anthropic, call for a slowdown in the technology's development. Another excerpt from the upcoming book by Princess Diana's brother Charles Spencer is out. ABC's Lama Hassan is at Buckingham Palace.
28: In the latest excerpts published in the Daily Mail, Spencer writes that King Charles, then Prince Charles, was giddily elated like a lottery winner when they spoke immediately after Diana's death. Looking back now, I suspect the prince's first reaction must have been to think more of how this even might free him to marry the woman he loved, rather than appreciating the loss of one he did not.
8: Charles Spencer also writes that Diana was incredibly hurt when the Queen removed her HRH, Royal Highness, title after she divorced then Prince Charles. Sherry Preston, ABC News.
29: 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Now under new management,
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14: KNCN News Time is 6:05, 53 degrees. Yeah, clear, cool start to this Friday morning here in Grass Valley. Happy Friday. I'm Tom Fitzsimmons. Thanks for waking up, joining us today. It is time for that first newscast. For that newscast, we head to the newsroom. Join the voice of Grass Valley, Paul Hass. Diphtha, Paul.
15: Diphtha, Tom, and happy Friday, Nevada County. And Diphtha, a Cornish good day to all of you as well. And although there don't appear to be a lot of high-profile local races for the November midterm elections, the League of Women Voters of Nevada County has managed to put together three forums over the next couple of weeks. They're all at the Rood Center starting at 6 p.m., and the first one's coming up on Tuesday, featuring candidates for two open seats on the Nevada Joint Union High School District's Board of Trustees. Incumbent Olivia Pritchard is facing Nina Kopp in Trustee Area 1 and Tim Giroux and Keith Allen vying to replace Ken Johnson in Area 5. The League's Voters Services Chair Jan Bedane says today's the last day to email questions to the League for this form, and she says they must be directed at all candidates in a race.
17: They should be short and to the point, and you can submit more than one. And what the League does is we take these questions when we get them and we see, you know, how many questions came in about a certain topic, and then we prioritize the questions based on how much interest there is.
15: Then on Thursday, September 24th, it's four candidates running for two seats vacated on the Grass Valley City Council by Haven Caravelli and Hillary Hodge. The last forum is on Thursday, October 1st, featuring five candidates for three open seats on the Grass Valley School District Board. Meanwhile, Bedane says no forum is scheduled for three other races that were trying to be put on. That included the Nevada Irrigation District. She says Jesse White didn't respond to an invitation for the Division I race where he's facing Terry McAteer, and incumbent Chris Beerwagon also didn't respond to face James Smith in Division II.
17: As our rules go, we are not able to have a one-candidate forum, and despite the fact that we could have had both Terry McAteer and James Smith there, they're from two different divisions, so they're not running against one another.
15: Bedane said Heather Hadwick accepted an invitation for the Assembly District 1 race, but Diana James was unable to schedule an appearance. Also, Ami Barra and Rob Tucker both agreed to participate, but there was a scheduling conflict in Congressional District 3. She says both are appearing on a KCRA forum sometime this fall. And it's called a one-of-a-kind event. Nevada City's 59th Annual Constitution Weekend is happening tomorrow and Sunday in observance of Constitution Day. KNCS Chris Gilbert with more.
14: The signing occurred on September 17, 1787. It's considered the oldest and largest observance in the western United States. And the town goes beyond a simple commemoration. Chamber of Commerce Executive Director Lynn Skrukrud says the weekend also features Revolutionary War living history demonstrations at Pioneer Park. That's from 10 a.m. to 5 p.m. tomorrow and from 10 a.m. to noon on Sunday. But the war is not really the focus.
18: And while you can see them fire their black powder guns and kids can participate in drills, it's more actually about what life was like during that era. So they have tents set up showing what a camp would have looked like. They are showing how they created their clothing and what kind of clothing they made, how they cooked, what they ate. So it's a really fun way to bring history to life, especially for young people, but really for all ages.
14: There's also period music. And Skrukrud says it's an especially fun way to bring history to life for youth who can participate in interactive demonstrations and speak with reenactors about what life was like in the 18th century. And Saturday afternoon from 4:30 to 6:30, there will be an open-air concert with the Nevada County Concert Band on North Pine Street. Then on Sunday afternoon, the Constitution Day Parade takes over Broad Street at 2. That's also where there's a reenactment of the signing of the Constitution just prior to the parade at 1:30.
18: Nevada Masonic Lodge will be hosting the reenactment right at the intersection of Broad and Pine Street. So it's a really cool way, again, to bring history to life. They bring out a replica constitution to sign, and they all line up in the period clothing if there's one person represented for everyone who signed the constitution.
14: Officials say this year's parade theme is Life, Liberty, and the Pursuit of Happiness. It will feature numerous marching bands, along with floats, military groups, fire trucks, youth groups, and, of course, the perennial favorite, the famous marching presidents. Scrooge says every president is represented, along with the first ladies. I'm Chris Gilbert. KNCO News Talk 830.
15: And at their recent meeting, the Board of Supervisors also took a few minutes to bestow special recognition on two employees for what was described as their exemplary demonstration of compassion, professionalism, and dedication to residents. It was initiated by Supervisor Sue Hook while performing their field duties on a day in July. Isaac Novander and Sean Sullivan from the Public Works Sanitation Division came upon a mother and her two young children who'd just been injured in an accident.
1: Taking her kids for a stroll in a Red Ryder wagon. She was going downhill and the wagon ended up going out of control, and then they ended up flipping over into a drainage ditch, and it actually had knocked her unconscious, and we drove by just right at the right time.
15: A county staff says Novander and Sullivan rendered assistance for the mother, contacted emergency services, and assured the kids that their mother was going to be all right. They remained with the family until help arrived. Supervisor Hardy Bullock noted that the incident will stay with all involved for the rest of their lives.
16: You're a hero, and that's going to live on forever, and she's going to remember you forever, and you're going to remember that day. So thanks so much for stepping up and being a part of her. Good day and doing the right thing.
15: And staff says employees' support continued beyond the scene, ensuring the family's belongings were cared for and later returned. KNCO News Time 611. Up next, the Yuba River cleanup taking place tomorrow.
6: Big thanks to Java Dream for fueling our morning shows on KNCO and Star 94 FM with two cozy locations in the Lake Wildwood Shopping Center in Penn Valley and Combi Road, Higgins Corner. 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
19: 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More news. Back to Paul Haas.
15: Registration is already closed as hundreds of mostly familiar faces get ready to participate in Circle's 29th annual Yuba River cleanup tomorrow morning. Trash and debris levels are as high as ever, was sparked by the surge in visitation that was sparked by the COVID indoor shutdowns of 2020. Community engagement manager Emily Wilson also notes the chronic limited funding for removal efforts.
20: Our state parks teams and our forest teams are working as hard as they can and as fast as they can, but in a lot of places, the best, most responsible thing you can do is whatever goes with you goes back home with you. So if you have empty containers, paper, plastic, toys, anything that you were thinking that you should dump either in the trash is there or, heaven forbid, on the ground there, instead just gather it all with you and take it back home.
15: The South Yuba River Citizens League's River Ambassadors, who were stationed at Popular Crossing on weekends through Labor Day, once again reported some of the largest crowds, especially at Bridgeport and the Highway 49 crossing. Wilson says that also prompted many cleanups at those two locations in July and August.
20: It allowed people who were excited about cleanup and about participating in that aspect of environmental stewardship, let them kind of get their hands into it sooner. It also allowed us to pull a lot of trash out of the sand, out of the parking lots, out of everywhere that ends up in the river. We got that out before the weather started to blow things downstream to where we certainly couldn't get it anymore.
15: There was also mini cleanup at Oregon Creek in June, and all three mini cleanups, over 400 pieces of litter were removed, along with over 30 piles of dog waste. Also, hundreds of pounds of refuse, including food containers, float tubes, plastic bottles, diapers, and cigarette butts from the riverbanks. Circle says these are not abstract statistics. They represent the measurable degradation of a watershed ecosystem that does not have the capacity to absorb indefinite human impact without intervention. Tomorrow's cleanup is going on from 9 a.m. to noon. And Nevada County continues to provide opportunities for residents and visitors alike to get around Grass Valley and Nevada City for free this weekend, which coincides with another popular event at the Nevada County Fairgrounds.
21: Speaking of more events and getting you to them, we're doing free fairs, and it is the Draft Horse Classic. So free fairs are aligning with that event through Saturday, September 19th.
15: Information Officer Taylor Wolf says the free fairs are on all routes, but if you are specific specifically looking to get to the fairgrounds, Route 3 drops off at Gate 8 of the fairgrounds near Brighton Street.
21: So really easy access. You can avoid the parking hassle, hop on, hop off. I know there's events going on in downtown Nevada City as well. Also hop on the bus potentially to catch some of those events too. And this is all grant funded for our community. And I encourage people, if you haven't tried the bus out yet, free fare days are a great opportunity to do so.
15: Wolf says the buses are really clean and comfortable and can be quite fun for kids to ride. For information, you can visit Nevada County Transit website and use the app that helps map a route, or you can also use Google Transit Planner as well. KNCO News Time is 6:15. I'm Paul Haas, KNCO News Talk, 8:30.
19: All right. Made it to Friday.
15: Woo,
19: right?
15: Man. Yeah. So hopefully almost caught up. But, you know, I was told that for jet lag, it's 1 day for each hour of the time change. And there's 8 hours between here and Cornwall. And so I'm at like day six, I think.
19: Wow. Yeah, we'll see how that works for the 49ers as well. You know, they were over in Australia.
15: Yeah.
19: You know, it sounds kind of funny. Everybody maybe listen to this, but they've had a week, you know, more than a week off now before they play the next game. But they were,
15: And I don't know. That's away. There's like a whole day. I mean, that's crazy.
19: That's what
15: hours.
19: I mean. It is crazy.
15: It's crazy hours.
19: Yeah.
15: There,
19: so hopefully it's enough for them to get on track. But yes, it is. It's an odd feeling.
15: Yeah.
19: So I'm glad you're feeling better.
15: It's been interesting.
19: Yeah.
15: All fun though too, because it was so exciting to be on that trip. That was just all wonderful. Still pumping for me.
19: Now, are we, should we get, like, tea for you in the morning? I know we have coffee. Do we have, like, the right type of tea?
15: Should we drink tea?
19: I mean, what makes tea so popular over there?
15: Yeah.
19: You don't mind me asking. Is there a reason why it's so popular?
15: Oh, you know, that was the drink of the times before coffee made its way.
19: Yeah.
15: So,
19: okay.
15: From Africa and South America.
19: Yeah.
15: But tea was available from Asia prior to that, and so it's all good.
19: Yeah, you know, my mom didn't drink tea; she drank coffee.
15: And they serve coffee. They do serve coffee all the time. So,
19: is it good coffee?
15: You have an offer. It's fair.
19: It's probably Senka.
15: they've pull out the whole French press thing at some of the places. Depends on where you're staying.
19: Yeah,
15: and then a lot of hotels and things now have that automated machine where you push the buttons
19: and it
15: makes all the stuff.
19: Yeah,
15: and so trying to figure those out is always
19: it's a learning curve too.
15: It,
19: huh?
15: It is.
19: Yeah. Right.
15: Yeah, pull out my cup.
19: It'd be great
15: it's
19: if it's in Cornish. Give you the instructions of Cornish.
15: Oh, boy.
19: That'll force you to do
15: that'll
19: it.
15: That'll do it.
19: Yes.
15: Yeah, that'll do it.
19: So. That's how we're going to do it here.
15: Yeah.
19: We're going to get some of those things here.
15: Oh, but excited about the parade on Sunday.
19: Yes, very exciting. So, yeah. Yes. Yeah.

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3: Okay, Ansky News Time, 619, 53 degrees. First look at our Gold Country traffic, showing things off to a good start today. Surface streets, Grass Valley, Nevada City, waking up, mainly delivery trucks. We just had a WM truck go through our parking lot, so that's the activities going on right about now around town. As far as leaving town, easy rides, both 49, 174, no issues through Auburn and Colfax. Westbound 80, very quiet. Looks like 50 has the problems, more towards El Dorado County area to get the day going. Highway 20, also an easy ride through Penn Valley, down to Marysville, Yuba City. Now, once down there, Garden Highway looks like has a non-injury collision just being reported. And another problem popping up, Yuba County foothills along Loma Rica and Iowa City roads. Weather next.
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3: And KNC News Time, heading towards 621, 53 degrees. Time to take a look at weather. This from our weather center. Well, we're going to have a little bit warmer conditions today, though a cool start to the day again this morning. But we're going to have sunshine, warmer conditions as the wind starts shifting around and becoming out of the north as we go through the weekend as well. So temperatures start to climb. It includes today with Grass Valley, Nevada City, Colfax, close to the 80-degree mark for a high today, pushing about 90 in the valley. Tonight, clear, sunny on Saturday and Sunday, and temperatures expected to be in the low, if not mid-80s, in lots of foothill locations. Moderate a bit to begin the work week, but by the end of next work week, we'll be seeing like low 90s back in the valley and low to mid-80s again in the foothills. Currently 53 degrees.
4: 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Guess I forgot to make it clear that Travis is a nifty kitty. He is. All right, that's fixed. Oops, you're right. I meant to say repaired. 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
1: 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Still, there is one single argument that tips the scales. If you believe that AI will grow powerful enough to create dangerous new viruses or take over the whole planet for some reason, then you must also accept that it will one day create cures for cancer, slow aging, and a lot more. And that is the AI we must build and control. 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You're right, it used to, but not anymore. 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
5: Okay, it's got news time, 628, 53 degrees, time for sports. Well, the Bills christened their new stadium. Big time. They jumped out quickly and then went to the 41-31 victory over the Lions on Thursday Night Football from Orchard Park. Josh Allen led the way. 248 yards passing to go along with three touchdowns. He added 69 yards, a couple of scores on the ground as well. James Cook ran for 135 yards and a touchdown. Joe Brady, their coach, said an awesome environment in the new place.
6: I mean, that stadium was electric, you know, and so it was, that was the start that we needed. And I just need us to play that way all 60 minutes.
5: Jared Goff got his team back in it, but they just ran out of time. He completed 26 to 38 pass attempts, 327 yards, four touchdowns. Detroit drops to 1-1 with that loss. Dodgers once again taking home the National League West crown. Team clinched the division following an 18 win over the Reds from Cincinnati. Los Angeles punched its ticket to the postseason, 14th straight season, and ties Atlanta's record from 91 through 2005. Cincinnati continues to limp towards the finish line. It's lost 8 of their last 10. Dave Roberts, though, talked about the 5th division crown in a row.
7: Yeah, special, memorable. I think it's one of those things where in baseball we play every day and guys focus on performing.
5: Yeah, as far as the best team in the American League, they continue to dominate. As the Rays swept the Athletics 10-1 beatdown at home, Jeffrey Springs gave up 6 runs on 5 hits. Marcotte said he started strong, but then not so much.
8: You know, we get an out, we can limit some damage. It's always about trying to stop the inning and limiting damage. So, you know, that inning got away from him. Like you said, I thought he was throwing the ball really well for the first 3 innings.
5: Yeah, unfortunately, he played 9 in baseball. As far as high school sports, well, it's Friday. Friday Night Lights tonight right here on KNCO, home of Nevada Union football. Miners back home to take on Antelope High School. That right after the fishing show tonight right here on KNCO News Talk 830. Our sister station, Star 94 FM. I'll be traveling down to Nicholas as East Nicholas High School takes on the Bear River Bruins. That game also about 7 o'clock on Star. For News Talk 830 Sports, I'm Tom Fitzsimmons. Right now it's time for A Better Life with Dr. Sanjay Gupta. 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
10: We talk a lot about ultra-processed foods, but here's a new reason to pay attention. Harvard study just found that adults who eat the most ultra-processed foods had a nearly 60% higher risk of dementia. Now here's a way of thinking about it that I think is important. For years we've been told that if we can't stop at just one chip or cookie, it's a failure of willpower. But scientists who study this say that's not fair. These foods are deliberately engineered. The perfect mix of sugar, fat, additives. 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I'm Dr. Sanjay Gupta, helping you live a better life.
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14: NIMBY, not in my backyard. This was the cry at the Planning Commission hearing that was recently held to hear the merits of my Hidden Grove project proposed for Cedar Ridge area. Hi, this is Jerry Serino. I left after graduation in 1964, and so did most of my classmates. Think of our wonderful children as simply a business model for a moment. Our kids are born, we love them, we feed them and clothe them, we send them to school. It costs a great deal to teach, protect, and transport them and care for them and cover all of their needs. And then, when they are of an age to produce and become an asset to the community, After graduation, we immediately export the majority of them to some other community to receive the benefits. That's a bad business model, and we have been doing it for decades. It would be bad enough if these were widgets. They're not. They're members of families broken up by the lack of opportunity. We can do better. Young people returning home face a monumental uphill battle. They are priced out of homes and a future here in Nevada County. Their challenges are much more difficult than it was for us. To combat the high cost of living, so many more young people are becoming entrepreneurs, starting businesses. We need to bring them home. This is the purpose and function of Hidden Grove, a live-work-play community in Cedar Ridge. Three attractive two-story buildings, living upstairs and a legal workspace downstairs, and a beautiful park. The types of businesses are strictly controlled by the county to have a low impact on the neighborhood, to control potential noise, work hours, low traffic, and any other potential disruption to the Cedar Ridge area. Where is the quality of life when your children are forced to leave and there is little for them to return to and enjoy the life we have? Is that not selfish? Oh, we like the kids and all, and it's not a bad project. We just don't want them in our backyard.
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5: KNCO News Time is 634, 53 degrees. Time to take a look at weather. Let's go to the BNC Ace Home and Garden Weather Center, where Ace is the place, because that's the place we find Dan Holliday. Good morning, Dan.
15: Well, good morning.
5: How you doing today?
15: I'm doing pretty well. Are you kind of ready for the weekend?
5: I'm ready for the weekend. Yeah, I really am. I'm just kind of dragging a little bit. I don't know why. I think because it's been so nice and cool at night. You know, it's such nice sleeping weather that,
15: yep,
5: you know, we get up so early, so darn early. The alarm goes
15: off. I know, we do, don't we?
5: Yeah, it's like for the weekend, you get to sleep in a little bit more. I'm looking forward to that, I think.
15: That'll be nice, yeah. Yes. And, you know, you notice that as we go along here, the sun is going down earlier.
5: Yep.
15: I like a lot of the sunlight. I just don't necessarily like the heat.
5: Yeah, and then it's dark, you know, like you look over my shoulder. It's just get kind of dusky looking now, but not too long ago, it was already, you know, the sun kind of breaking through this time of the morning. But, the days are getting shorter without a doubt.
15: They are. Yeah, it's going to be not too bad today, warmer than yesterday. And then this weekend's going to be warmer even more so.
5: Yeah, and so even though we're transitioning, because I think you told us last few days ago that fall starts, what, Tuesday or Wednesday this week?
15: Yeah, Tuesday
5: week?
15: Afternoon.
5: Tuesday afternoon.
15: I believe that's it.
5: Yeah, it's still going to feel summer-like here and there off and on, you know, because it got some warm days even heading into the weekend right now.
15: We do. It's going to be temperature's going to be climbing just a little bit here Saturday and Sunday, and then, we'll enjoy it. This is just kind of what we deal with in September.
5: Yeah, it really is. So just be careful out there and enjoy the warm stuff while you have it.
15: Absolutely. Well, the upper low, it was responsible for the cooler air is weakening and shifting eastward. An upper-level ridge of high pressure building back in here today and tomorrow, bringing temperatures a little bit closer to normal for this time of year. Looks like low humidity going to be anticipated with some offshore flow here and some breezes in the valley as well, too, throughout the day. Early next week, it does look like we'll see an upper-level low off the coast that's going to be on Sunday and early next week, bringing with it more onshore flow, and temperatures come down a little bit before the ridge builds back in and we start to warm up considerably by next Wednesday and Thursday, right back into the upper 80s with upper 90s near 100 in the valley. Sunny today with a high around 77. It'll be clear in 56 tonight. Back to the 80s on Saturday and Sunday. Tomorrow's high 82, 82 again on Sunday. For weather anytime, click on the Weather Center at KNCO.com. I'm meteorologist Ann Holliday on KNCO News Talk 830.
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5: KNSCA News Time, 6:30, 853 degrees. Time to take another look at our Gold Country traffic. Yeah, traffic's doing all right. Surface streets, Grass Valley, Nevada City. Yeah, so far, so good. No problems here in town. As far as getting out of town, both highways 49 and 174, easy rides through Auburn and Colfax. Westbound 80 off to a great start today. Again, it's very quiet in down that corridor. Yeah, about the only thing I find now, Highway 99, Florin Road, south part of Sacramento, minor injury collision there. That's about it. Highway 20, good ride through Penn Valley, down to Marysville, Yuba City. Again, a couple of problems in Yuba County. One, Loma Rica Drive and Iowa City Road. It looks like a pedestrian kind of close in the roadway there. So just use caution, please, if you're listening right now. And then Garden Highway off-ramp, look like a non-injury collision there as well off Central Valley. More news next.
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5: KNSCA News Time, 6:39, 53 degrees. Good morning, I'm Tom Fitzsimmons. Thanks for joining us this Friday. It is time for that next newscast. Let's head to the newsroom. Join Paul Haas. Good morning, Paul.
20: Good morning, Tom. Happy Friday, Nevada County, and to you, Cornish, good day. And to help you make a more informed choice, three local candidate forms for the November midterm elections are coming up soon. They're all at the Rood Center starting at 6 p.m. and hosted by the League of Women Voters of Nevada County. The first one is coming up on Tuesday, featuring candidates for two open seats on the Nevada Joint Union High School District's Board of Trustees. Incumbent Olivia Pritchard is facing Nina Kopp in Trustee Area 1, with Tim Giroux and Keith Allen vying to replace Ken Johnson in Area 5. The League's Voter Services Chair, Jan Bedane, says today's the last day to email questions to the League for this form, and she says they must be directed at all candidates.
21: And then we look at the questions and say, okay, this person's asking essentially the same question, but with a little tiny bit of a twist. And so we consolidate the questions so that we try to get everybody's small nuance in there and hit all of the topics as well as we can.
20: Then on Thursday, September 24th, it's four candidates running for two seats being vacated on the Grass Valley City Council by Haven Caravelli and Hillary Hodge. The last forum is on Thursday, October 1st, featuring five candidates for three open seats on the Grass Valley School District Board. Meanwhile, Bedane says no forum is scheduled for three other races that were trying to be put on. That included in the Nevada Irrigation District. She says Jesse White didn't respond to an invitation for the Division I race, where he's facing Terry McAteer to fill vacancy left by Ricky Heck. Incumbent Chris Bierwagen also didn't respond to face James Smith in Division II, and they were scheduling conflicts for candidates invited to participate in forums for the Assembly District 1 seat and the Congressional District 3 seat.
21: Tommy Barra and Rob Tucker were very willing to participate, and that was just really hard to be able to schedule. In fact, it became impossible. And then Heather Hadwick, the incumbent, was willing to participate with us. And Diana James, I would say, was willing to participate with us, but she was unable to work that into her schedule.
20: If you can't attend the local forums in person, you can also stream it on the League's website, watch it on Comcast Channel 17, or watch them on demand on the League's website later. And two heroic Nevada County employees received special recognition from the Board of Supervisors at Tuesday's meeting. Isaac Novander and Sean Sullivan with Public Works Sanitation Division were performing routine field duties on a day in July. That's when they happened upon a mother and her two young children who were just injured in an accident. They say the mother was taking the kids for a stroll in a wagon when she lost control coming down a hill and flipped over into a drainage ditch, with the mother losing consciousness. County staff says Novander and Sullivan rendered assistance and contacted emergency services. The special recognition was initiated by Supervisor Sue Hook.
22: I love this. This is what she wrote. Your two kind employees found me and my two littles on the side of the road just after we crashed. They tended to my kids and assured them Mom was going to be okay. We were so grateful for these sweet dads who cared enough to love on bloody, scared strangers.
20: Supervisor Heidi Hall also praising the actions of the men, among other board members.
22: I think we all expect that everybody would do exactly that in a moment of crisis, but you don't really know until it happens to you. So now you know you're that kind of person. Thank you for stepping up the way you did.
20: And staff says employees' support continued beyond the scene, ensuring the family's belongings were cared for and later returned. The response was described as an exemplary demonstration of compassion, professionalism, and dedication to residents. And the 239th anniversary of the signing of the Constitution was yesterday, just ahead of what's being touted for 59 years as the oldest and largest Constitution Day observance in the Western United States. That's in Nevada City tomorrow and Sunday. Chamber of Commerce Executive Director Lynn Skrukrud says the weekend, as always, kicks off with 2 days of Revolutionary War living history demonstrations at Pioneer Park. She says it allows attendees to experience aspects of civilian and military life. That includes camp setups, cooking, and period music. That's from 10 a.m. to 5 p.m. on Saturday and 10 a.m. to noon on Sunday, and then the parade is Sunday afternoon at 2 p.m.
0: We have about 40 participants who will be partaking. Some of the crowd favorites, of course, include the Ciabra go-karts that are part of the Shrine Club and the famous marching presidents. And the presidents have a full lineup of every president and first lady who will be marching in period clothing for their era.
20: Now, this year's parade theme is Life, Liberty, and the Pursuit of Happiness. It'll feature numerous marching bands along with floats, military groups, fire trucks, and youth groups. And the event is preceded at 1:30 with the traditional reenactment of the signing of the Constitution at Broad and Pine Streets. Also Saturday afternoon from 4:30 to 6:30, there's an open air concert with Nevada County Concert Band on North Pine Street.
0: So they always are great and just so entertaining, but this one is extra special because it's one of the concert band members' favorite performances of the year, because the acoustics from Pine Street and the buildings around it actually forms a great amphitheater, has great acoustics, so we encourage people to come on out. We have some chairs provided, but if you can, we encourage you to bring your own chair.
20: Chamber officials say the special performance brings back to life an era in American history when local weekend band concerts were grand social occasions. KNCO News Time 6:45. Up next, tomorrow's the Yuba River cleanup.
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19: 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At the Del Oro, Resident Evil, rated R, Practical Magic 2, rated PG-13, and Spider-Man, Brand New Day, rated PG-13. 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Shaun the Sheep, The Beast of Mossy Bottom, rated PG, and Runner, rated PG-13, playing through September 24th at your local theaters. Now you know what's showing. Be sure to enjoy a movie on the big screen at Nevada County's two prime cinema theaters, the Sutton and the Del Oro.
5: 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More news back to Paul Haas.
20: Hundreds of mostly familiar faces are gearing up for the 29th annual Yuba River cleanup tomorrow morning. Registration ended last weekend, and although tons of trash and debris are collected each year, South Yuba River Citizens League's Community Engagement Manager Emily Wilson says that the ever-growing visitation levels continue to outpace the help that's available throughout the year, and especially on weekends.
23: So if you see a full trash can, the message is, if that dumpster is full, if that trash can is full, don't set your trash beside it, because overnight wild animals come and throw it everywhere, and that's very problematic for the soil and for the water. If you see a full bin, that means that's your cue to pack that stuff out, take it home with you, and dump it at home.
20: Circles River ambassadors, who were stationed at popular crossings on weekends through Labor Day, once again reported some of the largest crowds, especially at Bridgeport and the Highway 49 crossing. Wilson says that also prompted many cleanups at those two locations in July and August. She says it's mostly groups who participate, but even if you individually signed up for Saturday's event, you won't be collecting items alone.
23: You're likely to get paired up with another person or another two people, just for safety and for comfort. company to make sure that as people sort of separate into different areas of the river and of the site, that they have somebody else looking out for them. But I can see how it would be very fun to go with a large group of people who you like.
20: There was also a mini cleanup at Oregon Creek in June, and for all three mini cleanups, over 400 pieces of litter were removed, along with over 30 piles of dog waste, also hundreds of pounds of refuse, including food containers, float tubes, plastic bottles, diapers, and cigarette butts. Circle says these are not abstract statistics. They represent the measurable degradation of a watershed ecosystem that does not have the capacity to absorb indefinite human impact without intervention. Tomorrow cleanup going on from 9 a.m. to noon. And Nevada County continuing to provide opportunities for residents and visitors alike to get around Grass Valley and Nevada City for free this weekend, which coincides with another popular event at the Nevada County Fairgrounds, the Draft Horse Classic. Information Officer Taylor Wolf says the services provides an option for getting to the fairgrounds or traveling throughout western Nevada County, as well as getting to the Draft Horse Classic.
2: Free fares are for all of our routes in Nevada County, not just a route to the fairgrounds for Draft Horse Classics. So you can really hop on board through Saturday and get anywhere for free. But we do have a route. Route 3 is the Grass Valley Loop, and it drops you directly off at Gate 8 of the Nevada County Fairgrounds near Brighton Street.
20: Now, Wolf says the free fare rides will be available through Saturday, September 19th. The regular Nevada County Connect schedules and times remain in place.
2: Fairly easy to ride the bus. You go to our transit website, there's an app, you know, that tells you when the bus is coming from where and actually maps it out for you. Or you could use Google Transit Planner as well. But our buses are really clean and they're really great.
20: The county encouraging residents to take advantage of the service as a way to help reduce traffic and carbon dioxide emissions. Nevada Transit Services received the Low Carbon Transit Operations Program Air Quality Grant, which provides public transit funding assistance for projects that help reduce greenhouse gas emissions and improve mobility. KNCO News Time is 6:50. I'm Paul Haas, KNCO News Talk 8:30.
3: Yeah, Paul Haas, of course, with his wife, teachers over at Silver Spring School.
20: Mm-hmm.
3: The Panther Pride Culinary Cafe.
20: All right. Excellent.
3: Today, so I say their first culinary project of the year happens today between 8 and 9 at the campus.
20: All right.
3: It's an exciting milestone for the school's brand new culinary arts program under Emily from Emily's Catering Cakes every year. They have farm to fork learning. Their first cafe experience brings the life to learning with a menu that includes orchard peach scones made from peaches harvested at the school's trees.
20: Excellent, yeah.
3: Isn't that kind of neat?
20: That's really neat, yeah.
3: Yeah, it's a drive-through type of experience over at Silver Spring School. I'm excited for these kids.
20: Yeah.
3: Listen to this. Banana cream cheese muffins.
20: Yeah,
3: with
20: delicious.
3: Brown sugar cinnamon spice.
20: Yeah.
3: Giant butterscotch oatmeal cookies.
20: Mm-hmm. Gotta
3: go. And Cornish something. Anyway, no, we have to get Cornish stuff in there.
20: Yeah. Well, the scones will work. The scones will work.
3: Yes, there we go. It's scones can work for baseballs. it's between 8 and 9 today at Park Avenue in Grass Valley.
20: Yeah, right. So it's a drive-through experience. Any prices on there to say anything?
3: All items are $3 each or 2 for $5.
20: There you go. That's perfect.
3: Isn't that nice? Two for $5.
20: Make nice and clean, yeah. Yeah.
3: Make it part of your day.
20: Yep, that's a good business math lesson. So, yep, you're welcome.
3: Maybe I'll try to get Emily after our next newscast. Maybe
20: That'd be fun.
3: I think we have her phone number.
20: That's great.
3: All right, birthdays and anniversaries. Today's list for the weekend, Friday, Saturday, and Sunday. To get on it, just give us a call, 477-5626, or text 913-4685. Squeeze in some sports next.
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3: 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Time for sports. Well, we have high school football tonight. It is Friday, after all. Friday Night Lights up at Hooper Stadium. Miners back home take on Antelope High School's Titans. They get it on right after the fishing show here on KNCO News Talk 830. Same start time pretty much for the Bear River Bruins. Down the road for the first time, heading to Nicholas. Down Nicholas, take on East Nicholas High School's Spartans. On our sister station, Star 94 FM. Last night, the Bills christened their new stadium with a 41-31 victory over the Lions on Thursday Night Football. Josh Allen led the way with 248 passing yards to go along with three TDs. Also, a couple of scores on the ground, 69 yards rushing. Joe Brady said, he's the head coach, by the way. Joe Brady said the excitement and the atmosphere are pretty darn great.
8: I mean, that stadium was electric, you know, and so it was, that was the start that we needed, and I just need us to play that way all 60 minutes.
3: Then the action continues Sunday with 14 games, an NFC North showdown in Chicago between the Bears and Vikings highlights the Pack schedule. Meanwhile, the Chiefs are back in the spotlight for Sunday Night Football when the Colts visit Kansas City. Week 2 wraps up with familiar faces in primetime as Jackson Dart and the Giants take on Matthew Stafford's Rams. Rams coming off their loss to the Niners, as a matter of fact, over in Australia. We'll see how they rebound from that. Niners looking to build off that win, hosting the Miami Dolphins, a team that should easily handle in the home opener at Levi's Stadium. Niners hope to start 2-0 for the second straight season. AFC West showdown set for Sunday as well when the Chargers host the Vegas Raiders at SoFi Stadium. Los Angeles looking for its first victory after dropping its season opener to the Cardinals. Raiders took down the Miami Dolphins in Week 1. A whole bunch of stuff going on. This weekend, the Giants and Dodgers get it on. The Dodgers took care of business in the West as they clinched the division with an 8-2 win over the Reds. For News Talk 830 Sports, I'm Tom Fitzsimmons. Wall Street coming up.
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3: KNCO News Time, 655, 53 degrees. 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Good morning, Rick.
11: Good morning, Tom. How are you?
3: I'm doing fine. How about yourself?
11: I am well. Happy Friday.
3: Happy Friday. It was a happy Thursday for Dodger and their fans taking care of business in the National League West. They went in that division again.
11: Absolutely.
3: Yeah, good stuff there.
11: It never gets old.
3: No, it really. I tell you, when you're rolling like that, it's a great thing. They get to kind of relax, set up things for the playoffs and all that stuff. But, of course, Giants are always kind of a emotional thing when they take on the Giants.
11: Yes.
3: Yeah,
11: so yeah, you never know what's going to happen. We can't lay down for them, that's for sure.
3: Yeah, exactly right. So I think it's a good opponent to kind of keep them focused. Wall Street, how's it focusing in this Friday morning?
11: Well, we've got a mixed market this morning. We've got the Dow down about 199 points to 51,579. S&P 500 is down a little more than 6 points to 76.32. And the NASDAQ actually is positive, up about 44 points to 26,462. We've got crude oil up 48 cents to $97.67 a barrel. Gold's up $10 and change to $4,389 an ounce, with silver up quite a bit, up 71 cents to $66.81 an ounce. And the 10-year Treasury, currently we have a yield of 4.99. So that's where we are this beautiful morning.
3: All right. Well, we'll check with you around lunchtime to see how these numbers are all doing.
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3: Okay, it's your news time, 657, 53 degrees. Time to take a look at weather. This from the BNC Ace Home and Garden Weather Center, where Ace is the place. We'll have sunny skies, warmer conditions today as the wind I'm going to have that Delta breeze going to be coming out of more of the north-northwest and warming things up here the next few days. It starts today as we jump up about 10 degrees. Grass Valley, Nevada City, Colfax going to flirt with that 80-degree mark for the high. We'll have clear skies tonight, be in the low 80s, maybe even mid-80s in some footage locations for Saturday and Sunday before we start next work week, and fall starts next Tuesday. Currently 53.
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14: From ABC News, I'm Sherry Preston. Everyday Americans struggling to fill up their gas tanks. The price of gas rising to just under $4.50 a gallon overnight. ABC's Elizabeth Schulze has more from a gas station in Washington, D.C.
15: When you think about what this means when you go to fill up, the cost to fill up a Chevy SUV now averaging $125. That is compared to $82 at the end of February when the war began. And prices are set to go up even more as the war slows down the flow of oil around the world.
14: Diesel up to $6.44 a gallon. Most farm equipment and semi-trucks use diesel. Farmers and truckers like Devin Wheeler in California's San Joaquin Valley say they're hurting.
25: Killing me. I have to fill up only a little bit here. If I fill up here, it's going to cost me about $1,000. If I go over the next state over where it's $2 cheaper, it costs me about $6.70.
14: Prices pushed up by the wars in Ukraine and Iran, where today thousands of pro-government protesters took to the streets in Tehran in support of the hardline regime. The government planned the protest. There are protests expected today in Washington as President Trump threatens to tear down the Kennedy Center unless his name is put on it in some way.
26: Trump insists he should be recognized for helping the institution financially. But Congress just gave the center $250 million for renovations, and the financial troubles only began after Trump tried to change the name, causing performers to cancel and ticket sales to plummet.
14: ABC's Mary Bruce. Some big-time rain headed to the Midwest this weekend, starting in Mankato, Minnesota.
27: Then, into early Saturday morning, Chicago could see some really heavy rains moving through. Madison, down to Milwaukee. Saturday into Sunday, that keeps moving into southwest Michigan, like South Haven or Kalamazoo, over to Mansfield in Columbus, Ohio, right through northern Indiana.
14: That's ABC Chief Meteorologist Ginger Z. You're listening to ABC News.
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14: The estate of actress Betty White is in the center of a legal fight over the donation she gave to the Los Angeles Zoo.
0: When she died in 2021, at the age of 99, her will was written to send money to the zoo through a nonprofit called the Greater Los Angeles Zoo Association. Back then, the group worked with the LA Zoo. Now it does not. The two had a falling out. Now it gets stuck in court. Her estate is asking a judge to make it so the money goes directly to the LA Zoo, as Betty White wanted.
14: ABC's Alex Stone in LA. One more excerpt from the upcoming memoir written by Princess Diana's brother, Charles Spencer, who writes that she had reservations about her union with Charles from the beginning, and that the marriage was going very badly, and at some point contemplated taking her own life.
1: According to Spencer, Diana had earlier tried to back out of the marriage, but her father, a devoted royalist, insisted she had to go ahead with it. And tragically, that later his sister had even considered suicide, driving herself to a well-known cliff in the UK. In her later years, Diana drove herself more than once to Beachy Head while contemplating ending it all. Her love for her sons stopped her going further.
14: ABC's Lama Hassan, foreign desk in London. Scientists have unveiled what they believe could be the first new living feline species in over a century. The Leopardus tilcayo is a small cat native to Bolivia's cloud forest. It weighs about 3 pounds, more like the weight of a small kitten, and it's spotted like a leopard. Sherry Preston, ABC News.
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0: 53 degrees. Good morning, I'm Tom Fitzsimmons. Thanks for joining us this Friday. It is time for our next newscast for Friday morning. Yeah, it's time to go into the newsroom to the voice of Grass Valley, Paul Hastitha. Paul?
1: Ditha Tom Muras. That's a Cornish. Thank you. And happy Friday, Nevada County. The Ditha to you. That's a Cornish. Good day. Although there don't appear to be a lot of high-profile local races for the November midterm elections, the League of Women Voters of Nevada County has managed to put together three forums over the next couple of weeks. They're all at the Rood Center starting at 6 p.m. The first one is coming up on Tuesday, featuring candidates for two open seats on the Nevada Joint Union High School District's Board of Trustees. Incumbent Olivia Pritchard is facing Nina Kopp in Trustee Area 1, with Tim Giroux and Keith Allen vying to replace Ken Johnson in Area 5. The League's Voter Services Chair, Jan Badain, says today's the last day to email questions to the League for this form, and she says they must be directed at all candidates in a race.
2: They should be short and to the point, and you can submit more than one. And what the League does is we take these questions when we get them, and we see, you know, how many questions came in about a certain topic, and then we prioritize the questions based on how much interest there is.
1: Then on Thursday, September 24th, it's the four candidates running for two seats being vacated on the Grass Valley City Council by Haven Caravelli and Hillary Hodge. The last forum is on Thursday, October 1st, featuring five candidates for three open seats on the Grass Valley School District Board. Meanwhile, Badain says no forum is scheduled for three other races that were trying to be put on. That included for the Nevada Irrigation District. She says Jesse White didn't respond to an invitation for Division One, where he's facing Terry McAteer to fill a vacancy left by Ricky Heck. And incumbent Chris Beerwagon also did not respond to face James Smith in Division Two.
2: As our rules go, we are not able to have a one-candidate forum. And despite the fact that we could have had both Terry McAteer and James Smith there, they're from two different divisions, so they're not running against one another.
1: Badain says Heather Hadwick accepted an invitation for the Assembly District 1 race, but Diana James was unable to schedule an appearance. Also, Ami Barra and Rob Tucker both agreed to participate, but there was also a scheduling conflict in Congressional District 3. She says both will be appearing on a TV forum in KCRA in the fall. If you can't attend the local forums in person, you can also stream it on the League's website, watch it on Comcast Channel 17, or watch them on demand on the League's website later. And it's called a one-of-a-kind event. Nevada City's 59th annual Constitution Weekend is happening tomorrow and Sunday in observance of Constitution Day. KNCO's Chris Gilbert has more.
3: The signing occurred on September 17, 1787. It's considered the oldest and largest observance in the western United States, and the town goes beyond a simple commemoration. Chamber of Commerce Executive Director Lynn Skrukrud says the weekend also features Revolutionary War living history demonstrations at Pioneer Park. That's from 10 a.m. to 5 p.m. tomorrow and from 10 a.m. to noon on Sunday. But the war is not really the focus.
4: And while you can see them fire their black powder guns and kids can participate in drills, it's more actually about what life was like during that era. So they have tents set up showing what a camp would have looked like. They are showing how they created their clothing and what kind of clothing they made, how they cooked, what they ate. So it's a really fun way to bring history to life, especially for young people, but really for all ages.
3: There's also period music. And Skrukrud says it's an especially fun way to bring history to life for youth who can participate in interactive demonstrations and speak with reenactors about what life was like in the 18th century. And Saturday afternoon from 4:30 to 6:30, there will be an open-air concert with the Nevada County Concert Band on North Pine Street. Then on Sunday afternoon, the Constitution Day Parade takes over Broad Street at 2. That's also where there's a reenactment of the signing of the Constitution just prior to the parade at 1:30.
4: Nevada Masonic Lodge will be hosting the reenactment right at the intersection of Broad and Pine Street. So it's a really cool way, again, to bring history to life. They bring out a replica Constitution to sign, and they all line up in the period clothing if there's one person represented for everyone who signed the Constitution.
3: Officials say this year's parade theme is Life, Liberty, and the Pursuit of Happiness. It will feature numerous marching bands, along with floats, military groups, fire trucks, youth groups, and, of course, the perennial favorite, the famous marching presidents. Skrukrud says every president is represented, along with the first ladies. I'm Chris Gilbert, KNCO News Talk 830.
1: And at their recent meeting, the Board of Supervisors also took a few minutes to bestow special recognition on two employees for what was described as their exemplary demonstration of compassion, professionalism, and dedication to residents. It was initiated by Supervisor Sue Hook. While performing their field duties on a day in July, Isaac Novander and Sean Sullivan from Public Works Sanitation Division came upon a mother and her two young children who'd just been injured in an accident.
5: Taking her kids for a stroll in a Red Ryder wagon. She was going downhill and the wagon ended up going out of control, and then they ended up flipping over into a drainage ditch, and it actually had knocked her unconscious, and we drove by just right at the right time.
1: The county staff says Novander and Sullivan rendered assistance for the mother, contacted emergency services, and assured the kids that their mother was going to be all right. They remained with the family until help arrived. Supervisor Hardy Bullock noted that the incident will stay with all involved for the rest of their lives.
6: You're a hero, and that's going to live on forever, and she's going to remember you forever, and you're going to remember that day. So thanks so much for stepping up and being a part of her. Good day and doing the right thing.
1: KNCO News Time is 7:11. Up next, tomorrow's the Yuba River cleanup.
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0: 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More news. Back to Paul Haas.
1: Registration is already closed as hundreds of mostly familiar faces get ready to participate in the South Yuba River Citizens League's 29th annual Yuba River cleanup tomorrow morning. Trash and debris levels are as high as ever and was sparked by the surge in visitation from the COVID indoor shutdowns of 2020. Community Engagement Manager Emily Wilson also notes the chronic limited funding for removal efforts.
8: Our state parks teams and our forest teams are working as hard as they can and as fast as they can, but in a lot of places, the best, most responsible thing you can do is whatever goes with you goes back home with you. So if you have empty containers, paper, plastic, toys, anything that you were thinking that you should dump either in the trash is there or, heaven forbid, on the ground there, instead just gather it all with you and take it back home.
1: Circles River ambassadors, who were stationed at popular crossings on weekends through Labor Day, once again reported some of the largest crowds, especially at Bridgeport and the Highway 49 crossing. Wilson also says that prompted many cleanups at two locations in July and August. There was also mini cleanup at Oregon Creek in June. All three mini cleanups, over 400 pieces of litter were removed, along with over 30 piles of dog waste, also hundreds of pounds of refuse, including food containers, float tubes, plastic bottles, diapers, and cigarette butts from the riverbanks. Circle says that there are not abstract statistics that represent the measurable degradation of a watershed ecosystem that does not have the capacity to absorb indefinite human impact without intervention. Tomorrow's cleanup is going on from 9 a.m. to noon. And Nevada County continues to provide opportunities for residents and visitors alike to get around Grass Valley and Nevada City for free this weekend, which coincides with another popular event at the Nevada County Fairgrounds.
9: Speaking of more events and getting you to them, we're doing free fairs, and it is the Draft Horse Classic. So free fairs are aligning with that event through Saturday, September 19th.
1: Information Officer Taylor Wolf says the free fares are on all routes, but if you're specifically looking to get to the fairgrounds, Route 3 drops off at Gate 8 of the fairgrounds near Brighton Street. Wolf says the buses are really clean and comfortable and quite fun for children to ride. For more information, you can visit the Nevada County Transit website and use the app that helps map a route, or you can also use Google Transit Planner as well. And even though there's a bake sale of sorts taking place over at Silver Springs, you really only have one consideration for lunch or dinner today. Bree Tennis with more.
10: That's because it's National Cheeseburger Day, a wonderful moment when the melted cheese fuses with the seared beef patty. 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I'm Bree Tennis.
1: 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I'm Paul Haas, KNCO News Talk.
11: Here's some Cornish for you. I'm sorry. Here, I'm bouncing along with Jimmy Buffett. Yeah. Oh, good choice. And vegan day. Yeah.
1: That's okay. Next Friday's Hug a Vegetarian Day.
11: Oh, that's all right. Oh, they're in better shape. They're cute as can be. You know? And the vegans take it to another level.
1: Yeah.
11: You know, it's an incredibly dedicated group.
1: Absolutely.
11: But all I could say to them is, bah!
1: No clotted cream for you.
11: Oh, right. You know, I didn't have a chance to warn Emily if I was calling. You think I should just call?
1: Yeah, go for it. Just to see. I mean, she might be busy, but... Yeah, you know, it's exciting what's going on.
11: It's kind of exciting. Let me see if I
1: can. Yeah, Julie Gregerson, if you're listening, call too.
11: Now, who's that?
1: She's one of the teachers over there that's really involved with all of the student activities.
11: Oh, you know what? I just started. The phone number is missing a digit.
1: Uh-oh.
11: It could be very important.
1: Okay, yeah.
11: I better
1: wait.
11: Yeah. Better hold off.
1: Okay.
11: Mo can help out on this, I think.
1: You think so?
11: Yeah, just because, you know, I'm not sure if it's a drive-thru or not.
1: Oh.
11: You know, just looking at it kind of closely here.
1: You know, my guess is it probably is.
11: That's what I'm thinking,
1: because
11: too.
1: Because they don't, you know, that way... Nobody has to unload and get into the cafeteria and things like that.
11: Right.
1: So, and they've done drop-off things with food, you know, like that before.
11: Yeah, I've gone to one of those donations before, too, yeah. Where you donate something like that.
1: Yeah, and then during COVID, of course, they had the drive-through pickup lunches and stuff like that. So,
11: I think it's that, just kind of drive-through.
1: They're ready to go. But either way, a great deal.
11: Yes.
1: You know, $3 an item or 2 for $5?
11: 2 for $5 is the way to go.
1: Wow. Yeah. And they're going to be delicious.
11: Oh, yeah.
1: Yes, absolutely.
11: I love this orchard peach scone.
1: Yeah.
11: Made out of the orchard peaches right there from the trees at the campus.
1: Oh, man. Yeah. And then, there's some great pear trees over there, too. Oh, baby.
11: Now you let everybody know.
1: What? Well, you know, unfortunately, they had to cut a whole bunch down to put it in some solar.
11: I get you off of this.
1: Okay. And you know what? New word today. And it's a simple word.
11: Yes.
1: Means okay. Da.
11: Da.
1: Da.
11: Da. That means okay. It sounds a lot like...

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4: KNCO News Time, 721, 53 degrees. Time to take a look at our Gold Country traffic. And traffic's doing all right. Surface streets, Grass Valley, Nevada City. I get busier about this time of the morning. Yeah, 7:30 starters are, after all, pretty much showing up at their places right now. 8 o'clock right behind. School buses starting to run in the upper foothill locations. Hey, kind of getting to know that routine. So far, though, pretty quiet here in town and pretty quiet getting out of town. If you have to get to I-80, both 49 and 174, remaining good rides through Auburn and Colfax. Westbound 80 itself, that corridor still staying pretty quiet. Now, on the business side of it, business 80 at El Camino, unfortunately, an injury accident has popped up, so that's already causing some residual slowing there. Looks like a vehicle versus a motorcycle. A motorcycle hit the right-hand shoulder guardrail. So there are injuries involved the way it looks right now. So definitely slow and go through that area of business 80. Weather next.
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4: KNCO News Time, about 7:25, 53 degrees. Time to take a look at weather. Let's go to the BNC Ace Home and Garden Weather Center, where Ace is the place, because that's the place we find Dan Holliday.
5: Absolutely. Well, the upper low that was responsible for the cooler air is weakening and shifting eastward. An upper-level ridge of high pressure building back in here today and tomorrow, bringing temperatures a little bit closer to normal for this time of year. Looks like low humidity going to be anticipated with some offshore flow here and some breezes in the valley as well, too, throughout the day. Early next week, it does look like we'll see an upper-level low off the coast that's going to be on Sunday and early next week, bringing with it more onshore flow, and temperatures come down a little bit before the ridge builds back in and we start to warm up considerably. By next Wednesday and Thursday, right back into the upper 80s with upper 90s near 100 in the valley. Sunny today with a high around 77. It'll be clear in 56 tonight. Back to the 80s on Saturday and Sunday. Tomorrow's high 82. 82 again on Sunday.
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4: Okay, NCN News Time, 7:29, 54 degrees. Take a quick look at sports. Speaking of Lions, Bills put together a dominating performance to kick off week two of the NFL season as the team tamed the Lions 41-31 on Thursday Night Football, memorable stadium unveiling. Action continues Sunday with 14 different games. But last night, Josh Allen led the way, 248 yards passing, go along with three touchdowns. Also scored on two touchdowns of his own on the ground. His coach, Joe Brady, says an awesome environment to play in.
2: I mean, that stadium was electric, you know, and so it was, yeah, I mean, that was the start that we needed, and I just need us to play that way all 60 minutes.
4: Yeah, as far as the Niners hoping to build off their big win down under as they're hosting the Miami Dolphins in its home opener on Sunday at Levi's Stadium, Niners hope to start the 2-0 for the second straight season. They should have no problem doing that. The AFC West showdown set for Sunday with the Chargers hosting the Las Vegas Raiders. At SoFi Stadium, Los Angeles looking for its first victory after dropping its season opener to the Arizona Cardinals. Raiders took down Miami Dolphins in week one. Of course, it is Friday. That means Friday Night Lights. High school football tonight right here on KNCO News Talk 830. Home of Nevada Union football. Miners hosting Antelope High School's Titans. That right after the fishing show tonight. Same start time pretty much for the Bear River Bruins on the road for the first time. Going down to East Nicholas High School to take on the Spartans. That's on Star 94 FM. For News Talk 830 Sports, I'm Tom Fitzsimmons. Sanjay Gupta's next.
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13: If you've ever tried meditation and given up because your mind wouldn't stop wandering, this one is for you. New research suggests that if you can hang in there for just a few minutes, real changes do start happening in your brain. Scientists at Harvard hooked people up to brain monitors while they meditated, and within about 2 minutes, they saw brainwaves shift toward a state of calm, focused alertness, with the effect peaking around the 7-minute mark. Now here's the encouraging part. One of the researchers said around that 7th minute, if you just keep gently returning to your breath, the focus starts to happen on its own. The two most common excuses, I don't have time, or I can't quiet my mind, might not hold up anymore. So if you're just starting out meditation, maybe try a free guided one, and then give it a few weeks to become a real habit. I'm Dr. Sanjay Gupta, helping you live a better life.
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4: KNC News Time, almost 7:35, 54 degrees. Reminder on the town today, going to be over at Grass Valley Brewing Company. We weren't there the first Friday of the month, but we're making a special visit out there today, talking the duck race with 49er Rotary Club. Looking forward to seeing the Ducktator beep, over there. Again, it's 7:35. Time for us to take another look at our Gold Country traffic. Traffic's been doing pretty well. Surface streets, Grass Valley, Nevada City. Been relatively quiet out there, though I did see something. All right, well, this is kind of different. Highway 20, Brighton Street overcrossing near, says here, between Brighton and Ponderosa. There was a bear cub on the right-hand shoulder, partially blocking the slow lane. Hopefully I didn't mean it got hit, but I don't know. Again, that is an animal hazard. Highway 20. Between the Brighton Street overcrossing and Ponderosa as you're making your way, it looks like up the hill. So just caution, please, as you go through there. As far as leaving town the other way, both 49 and 174 remaining good rides through Auburn and Colfax, hooking up to 80. And westbound into Sacramento, the problems at Business 8 in El Camino with a vehicle versus motorcyclist accident involving injuries there. Weather next.
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4: KNC News Time heading towards 7:37, 54 degrees. Time to take a look at weather. Let's go to the BNC Ace Home and Garden Weather Center, where Ace is the place we find Dan Holliday with that weekend forecast.
5: Absolutely. Well, the upper low, it was responsible for the cooler air is weakening and shifting eastward. An upper level ridge of high pressure building back in here today and tomorrow, bringing temperatures a little bit closer to normal for this time of year. Looks like low humidity going to be anticipated with some offshore flow here and some breezes in the valley as well, too, throughout the day. Early next week, it does look like we'll see an upper-level low off the coast that's going to be on Sunday and early next week, bringing with it more onshore flow, and temperatures come down a little bit before the ridge builds back in and we start to warm up considerably by next Wednesday and Thursday, right back into the upper 80s with upper 90s near 100 in the valley. Sunny today with a high around 77. It'll be clear in 56 tonight. Back to the 80s on Saturday and Sunday. Tomorrow's high 82. 82 again on Sunday.
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0: KNC News Time, just about 7:39, 54 degrees. Good morning, I'm Tom Fitzsimmons. Thanks for joining us this Friday. It is time for that next newscast for Friday morning. For that, we head back to our newsroom. Join Paul Haas. Good morning, Paul.
1: Well, good morning, Tom. Happy Friday, Nevada County. To you, a Cornish good day. And to help you make a more informed choice, three local candidate forums for the November midterm elections are coming up soon. They're all at the Rood Center starting at 6 p.m. and hosted by the League of Women Voters of Nevada County. The first one is coming up on Tuesday, featuring candidates for two open seats on the Nevada Joint Union High School District's Board of Trustees. Incumbent Olivia Pritchard is facing Nina Kopp in Trustee Area 1, with Tim Giroux and Keith Allen vying to replace Ken Johnson in Area 5. The League's Voter Services Chair, Jan Bedane, says today's the last day to email questions to the League for this form, and she says they must be directed at all candidates in a race.
2: And then we look at the questions and say, okay, this person's asking essentially the same question but with a little tiny bit of a twist. And so we consolidate the questions so that we try to get everybody's small nuance in there and hit all of the topics as well as we can.
1: Then on Thursday, September 24th, it's four candidates running for two seats being vacated on the Grass Valley City Council by Haven Caravelli and Hillary Hodge. The last forum is on Thursday, October 1st, featuring five candidates for three open seats on the Grass Valley School District Board. Meanwhile, Bedane says no forum is scheduled for three other races that they were trying to put on. That includes the Nevada Irrigation District. She says Jesse White didn't respond to an invitation for the Division I race, where he's facing Terry McAteer, and incumbent Chris Beerwagon also did not respond to face James Smith in Division II. There were also scheduling conflicts for candidates invited to participate in forums for the Assembly District 1 seat and Congressional District 3 seat.
2: Tommy Barra and Rob Tucker were very willing to participate, and that was just really hard to be able to schedule. In fact, it became impossible. And then Heather Hadwick, the incumbent, was willing to participate with us. And Diana James, I would say, was willing to participate with us, but she was unable to work that into her schedule.
1: But Bedane says Barra and Tucker will be appearing on a KCRA forum sometime this fall. If you can't attend the local forums in person, you can also stream it on the League's website, watch it on Comcast Channel 17, or watch them on demand on the League's website later. And two heroic Nevada County employees received a special recognition from the Board of Supervisors at Tuesday's meeting. Isaac Novander and Sean Sullivan were with the Public Works Sanitation Division were performing routine field duties on a day in July. That's when they happened upon a mother and her two young children who were just injured in an accident. They say the mother was taking the kids for a stroll in a wagon when she lost control coming down a hill and flipped over into a drainage ditch, with the mother losing consciousness. County staff says Novander and Sullivan rendered assistance and contacted emergency services. The special recognition was initiated by Supervisor Sue Hook.
3: I love this. This is what she wrote. Your two kind employees found me and my two littles on the side of the road just after we crashed. They tended to my kids and assured them mom was going to be okay. We were so grateful for these sweet dads who cared enough to love on bloody scared strangers.
1: Supervisor Heidi Hall also praising the actions of the men, among other board members.
4: I think we all expect that everybody would do exactly that in a moment of crisis, but you don't really know until it happens to you. So now you know you're that kind of person. Thank you for stepping up the way you did.
1: And staff says the employees' support continued beyond the scene, ensuring the family's belongings were cared for and later returned. The response was described as an exemplary demonstration of compassion, professionalism, and dedication to residents. And the 239th anniversary of the signing of the Constitution was yesterday, just ahead of what's touted for 59 years as the oldest and largest Constitution Day observance in the Western United States. That's in Nevada City tomorrow and Sunday. Chamber of Commerce Executive Director Lynn Skrukrud says the weekend, as always, kicks off with 2 days of Revolutionary War living history demonstrations at Pioneer Park. She says it allows attendees to experience aspects of civilian and military life. That includes camp settings, setups, cooking, and period music. That's from 10 a.m. to 5 p.m. on Saturday and from 10 a.m. to noon on Sunday. And the parade is on Sunday afternoon at 2 p.m.
5: We have about 40 participants who will be partaking. Some of the crowd favorites, of course, include the Ciabra go-karts that are part of the Shrine Club and the famous marching presidents. And the presidents have a full lineup of every president and first lady who will be marching in period clothing for their era.
1: Now, this year's parade theme is Life, Liberty, and the Pursuit of Happiness, and the event is preceded at 1:30 with the traditional reenactment of the signing of the Constitution at Broad and Pine Streets. Also, Saturday afternoon from 4:30 to 6:30, there'll also be an open-air concert with the Nevada County Concert Band on North Pine Street.
5: So they always are great and just so entertaining, but this one is extra special because it's one of the concert band members' favorite performances of the year, because the acoustic from Pine Street and the buildings around it, it actually forms a great amphitheater, has great acoustics, so we encourage people to come on out. We have some chairs provided, but if you can, we encourage you to bring your own chair.
1: Chamber officials say the special performance brings back to life an era of American history when the local weekend band concert was a grand social occasion. KNCO News Time, just about 7:45. Up next, tomorrow, the Yuba River cleanup.
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1: Hundreds of mostly familiar faces gearing up for the 29th annual Yuba River cleanup tomorrow morning. Registration ended last weekend, and although tons of trash and debris are collected each year, South Yuba River Citizens League Community Engagement Manager Emily Wilson says the ever-growing visitation levels continue to outpace the help that's available throughout the year, especially on weekends.
9: So if you see a full trash can, the message is if that dumpster is full, if that trash can is full, don't set your trash beside it, because overnight wild animals come and throw it everywhere, and that's very problematic for the soil and for the water. If you see a full bin, that means that's your cue to pack that stuff out, take it home with you, and dump it at home.
1: The Circles River Ambassadors, who stationed at popular crossings on weekends through Labor Day, once again reported some of the largest crowds, especially at Bridgeport and the Highway 49 crossing. Wilson says that also prompted many cleanups at those two locations in July and August. She says it's mostly groups who participate, but even if you individually signed up for Saturday's event, you won't be collecting items alone.
9: You're likely to get paired up with another person or another two people, just for safety and for comfort, to make sure that as people sort of separate into different areas of the river and of the site, that they have somebody else looking out for them. But I can see how it would be very fun to go with a large group of people who you like.
1: There was also mini cleanups at Oregon Creek in June, and for all three mini cleanups, over 400 pieces of litter were removed, along with over 30 piles of dog waste. Also, hundreds of pounds of refuse, including food containers, float tubes, plastic bottles, diapers, and cigarette butts. Circle says these are not abstract statistics. They represent the measurable degradation of a watershed ecosystem that does not have the capacity to absorb indefinite human impact without intervention. Tomorrow's cleanup is going on from 9 a.m. to noon. And Nevada County continues to provide opportunities for residents and visitors alike to get around Grass Valley and Nevada City for free this weekend, which coincides with another popular event at the Nevada County Fairgrounds, the Draft Horse Classic. Information Officer Taylor Wolf says the service provides an option for getting to the fairgrounds or traveling through western Nevada County, as well as getting to the Draft Horse Classic take through Saturday.
10: Free fares are for all of our routes in Nevada County, not just a route to the fairgrounds for Draft Horse Classics. So you can really hop on board through Saturday and get anywhere for free. But we do have a route. Route 3 is the Grass Valley Loop, and it drops you directly off at Gate 8 of the Nevada County Fairgrounds near Brighton Street.
1: Wolf says the free fares, again, are only available through Saturday. There is no Sunday service. The regular Nevada County Connect schedules and times will remain in place.
10: Fairly easy to ride the bus. If you go to our transit website, there's an app, you know, that tells you when the bus is coming from where and actually maps it out for you. Or you could use Google Transit Planner as well. But our buses are really clean and they're really great.
1: The county encouraging residents to take advantage of the service as a way to help reduce traffic and carbon dioxide emissions. Nevada County Transit Services received a Low Carbon Transit Operations Program Air Quality Grant, which provides public transit funding assistance for projects that help reduce greenhouse gas emissions and improve mobility. And we talked about it last or at the top of the hour, but here's another story on National Cheeseburger Day, which is tomorrow. Burger chains across the country celebrating with deals and discounts. Monica Nelson with more.
11: Yeah, if you've been looking for an excuse to have a cheeseburger for lunch or dinner or maybe a late night snack, Friday's your day. 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
1: 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I'm Paul Haas, KNCO News Talk 830.
0: And that's the music for our contest. 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

0: 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He is a bard, after all. And he's also a fishing expert because he's good friends with Dennis Pierce, Paul Haas. Fabulous Bob joining us. Bob, how are you?
1: Very good, thank you.
0: Now, Bob, are you a big fisherman?
1: No, it's one thing I would like to learn, though.
0: Yeah, me too. See, yeah. Bob and I, we have a lot in common.
2: I get
0: Bob
2: that. And I, yeah.
0: Yeah. Yeah. I've never had time to fish. But this is the thing. This date, just back in 2016, the earliest known fish hooks were discovered. Okay?
2: Okay.
0: The fish hooks were 23,000 years old.
2: Wow.
0: Okay? So where were they discovered? And I'll just give the country. Was it Japan, England, or Russia?
2: I'm going to go with England.
0: England. All right. What do you think, Bob?
1: Duh.
0: What does that mean? Okay.
2: Yeah.
0: Are you sure?
2: You got
0: Are
2: it,
0: you sure?
2: Bob. But
1: no,
2: probably
1: Russia.
2: Go today. Yeah. Yeah. No, duh.
0: No, not Russia. It's Japan. It's Japan.
2: It was Japan. Okay.
1: Japan.
0: Yeah, Japan.
2: Japan.
0: You know, Bob, boy, you know how to butter his bun. Look at that there. You guys are doing.
2: Yeah, you win.
0: He's going,
2: you win. You win.
0: He's going, duh. You mean duh? Duh. Duh.
2: Duh. Duh. Yeah, you got it. You nailed it, Bob.
0: Wow.
2: That's a win right there.
0: Yeah, he's got a win, all right. Yeah. Anyway, congrats. You're going to go see Practical Magic 2, my friend. Nicole Kidman, she's in that film. That makes it worthwhile right there. As a
2: duh.
0: Duh. Duh is right. Bob, you take care. Hey, what about Pat Day? What do you think of him?
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0: Yeah, the dog likes him, too. All right, I love that dog.
2: Duh.
0: You take care, my friend. All right, bye. All right. Oh, that was pretty funny. All right, birthdays and anniversaries. Get on that list. Got a call right now, 477-5626, or text 913-4685. We're going to take a look at weather first.
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0: KNC News Time, 755, 55 degrees. Weather comes from the BNC Ace Home and Garden Weather Center, where Ace is the place. Lots of sunshine on tap today after a cool start. Going to pop up close to 80 for the high today. Clear skies tonight and warmer on the weekend, with Saturday and Sunday getting into the low 80s here in Grass Valley. Currently 55 degrees.
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0: 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For the weekend, we have one birthday on for today. It is Joe Hevia, the man, the legend. That's right, Joe Hevia, longtime McKen executive here. Happy birthday, Joey, from all of us here at KNCO and your family and friends. And Lori Burkott having a birthday on Sunday. Lori, we also wish happy birthday from family and friends as well. And, of course, happy birthday, one and all, from all of us here at KNCO News Talk 830.
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14: From ABC News, I'm Sherry Preston. The price of diesel fuel in overdrive, hitting $6.44 a gallon on average nationwide, with more ABC's Elizabeth Schulze's at a gas station in D.C.
15: We spoke with one manager of a trucking company in South Dakota overnight. He told us that the cost to fill up his small fleet of trucks has gone from $3,000 a week before the Iran war now to almost $7,000 now. And we are seeing these costs go across the economy. Most goods, a majority of goods in the U.S., travel through trucking, and that is why we could see these prices translate into higher costs for food, clothes, and packages.
14: A gallon of gas averaging just under $4.50 nationwide, a lot higher on the West Coast. Some San Francisco gas stations selling gas for $6.29 and diesel for just under $9 a gallon. Several notable AI experts, including NASA, Johns Hopkins, and Stanford Universities, as well as one of the creators of modern AI, Jeffrey Hinton, have signed a public letter saying companies like OpenAI and Anthropic need truly independent evaluators. That is new revelation surface.
15: Researchers have reportedly used Anthropic's Claude software to hack rival company OpenAI. The researchers told the Wall Street Journal they gained access to an employee's ChatGPT account and read files containing company secrets. OpenAI claims it's now resolved the related security issues and thanked the researchers for contacting them. This latest hack piling onto the existing calls for regulation as fears grow that artificial intelligence will keep improving itself and make human control increasingly difficult or possibly impossible.
14: ABC's Hannah Batah. The lone holdout juror in the Lindsey Clancy mistrial has issued a statement through an attorney. The juror says, "I didn't have any doubts based on all the physical evidence, key witnesses, and what the prosecution presented. I thought it was enough proof that Clancy knew exactly what she was doing and planned. Clancy admits she killed her three children, but says she did it while suffering from postpartum psychosis. This is ABC News.
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14: A Texas-based military plane crashing in northern Michigan, right near Traverse City. Their F-16 falling in a residential neighborhood. Here's ABC's Jim Ryan.
17: Witnesses described the plane passing low overhead before it went down in a field near Traverse City, Michigan, and exploded. The pilot had already ejected. Another pilot involved in the same training mission radioed controllers to say that his wingman may have struck a bird.
14: There were evacuations, but no injuries in the neighborhood due to a hazardous chemical spill related to the crash. The fight over the future of the Kennedy Center goes on. President Trump continuing to demand that his name be put on the building.
18: He's threatening to tear it down unless he can put his name on the building, which he says will help with fundraising for renovations.
19: I think that the Trump administration should certainly have recognition.
18: A judge is now requiring 30 days notice before any demolition.
14: ABC's Karen Waugh. Duncan Sheik has died. He is the Tony and Grammy-winning singer-songwriter who crafted the music for Spring Awakening at the age of 56.
20: I am barely breathing, and I can't find the air. Don't know who
14: he was best known for this radio hit, Barely Breathing, before turning his sights on Broadway with Spring Awakening, an envelope-pushing show that musicalized teenage angst. The show swept the Tony nominations in 2007. Sheik was 56. He also did musicals based on American Psycho and Alice in Wonderland. I'm Sherry Preston, ABC News.
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0: KNCN News Time is 8:05, 55 degrees. Good morning, I'm Tom Fitzsimmons. Thanks for joining us this Friday. It's time for that next newscast. Head to the newsroom. Join Paul Haas. This stop, Paul.
2: Ditha, Tom. Happy Friday, Nevada County. And ditha to you. That's a Cornish good day. And although there don't appear to be a lot of high-profile local races for the November midterm elections, the League of Women Voters of Nevada County has managed to put together 3 forums over the next couple of weeks. They're all at the Rood Center starting at 6 p.m. And the first one is coming up on Tuesday, featuring candidates for 2 open seats on the Nevada Joint Union High School District's Board of Trustees. Incumbent Olivia Pritchard is facing Nina Kopp in Trustee Area 1, with Tim Giroux and Keith Allen vying to replace Ken Johnson in Area 5. The League's Voter Services Chair, Jan Bedane, says today's the last day to email questions to the League for this forum, and she says they must be directed at all candidates in a race.
25: They should be short and to the point, and you can submit more than one. And what the League does is we take these questions when we get them, and we see, you know, how many questions came in about a certain topic, and then we prioritize the questions based on how much interest there is.
2: And then on Thursday, September 24th, it's the four candidates running for two seats being vacated on the Grass Valley City Council by Haven Caravelli and Hillary Hodge. The last forum is on Thursday, October 1st, featuring five candidates for three open seats on the Grass Valley School District Board. Meanwhile, Bedane says no forum is scheduled for three other races that they're trying to put on. That included the Nevada Irrigation District. She says Jesse White didn't respond to an invitation for the Division One race, where he's facing Terry McAteer to fill a vacancy left by Ricky Heck. And incumbent Chris Bierwagen also didn't respond to face James Smith in Division Two.
25: As our rules go, we are not able to have a one-candidate forum. And despite the fact that we could have had both Terry McAteer and James Smith there, they're from two different divisions. So they're not running against one another.
2: Bedane says Heather Hadwick accepted an invitation for the Assembly District 1 race, but Diana James was unable to schedule an appearance. Also, Ami Barra and Rob Tucker both agreed to participate, but there was also a scheduling conflict in Congressional District 3. If you can't attend the local forums in person, you can also stream it on the league's website, watch it on Comcast Channel 17, or watch them on demand on the league's website later. And it's called a one-of-a-kind event. Nevada City's 59th annual Constitution Weekend is happening tomorrow and Sunday in observance of Constitution Day. KNCO's Chris Gilbert has more.
1: The signing occurred on September 17th, 1787. It's considered the oldest and largest observance in the western United States, and the town goes beyond a simple commemoration. Chamber of Commerce Executive Director Lynn Skrukrud says the weekend also features Revolutionary War living history demonstrations at Pioneer Park. That's from 10 a.m. to 5 p.m. tomorrow and from 10 a.m. to noon on Sunday. But the war is not really the focus.
3: And while you can see them fire their black powder guns and kids can participate in drills, it's more actually about what life was like during that era. So they have tents set up showing what a camp would have looked like. They are showing how they created their clothing and what kind of clothing they made, how they cooked, what they ate. So it's a really fun way to bring history to life, especially for young people, but really for all ages.
1: There's also period music. And Skrukrud says it's an especially fun way to bring history to life for youth who can participate in interactive demonstrations and speak with reenactors about what life was like in the 18th century. And Saturday afternoon from 4:30 to 6:30, there will be an open-air concert with the Nevada County Concert Band on North Pine Street. Then on Sunday afternoon, the Constitution Day Parade takes over Broad Street at 2. That's also where there's a reenactment of the signing of the Constitution just prior to the parade at 1:30.
3: Nevada Masonic Lodge will be hosting the reenactment right at the intersection of Broad and Pine Street. So it's a really cool way, again, to bring history to life. They bring out a replica Constitution design, and they all line up in the period clothing. If there's one person represented for everyone who signed the Constitution.
1: Officials say this year's parade theme is Life, Liberty, and the Pursuit of Happiness. It will feature numerous marching bands, along with floats, military groups, fire trucks, youth groups, and, of course, the perennial favorite, the famous marching presidents. Skrukrud says every president is represented along with the first ladies. I'm Chris Gilbert, KNCO News Talk 830.
2: And at their recent meeting, the Board of Supervisors also took a few minutes to bestow special recognition on two employees for what was described as their exemplary demonstration of compassion, professionalism, and dedication to residents. It was initiated by Supervisor Sue Hook. While performing their field duties on a day in July, Isaac Novander and Sean Sullivan from Public Works Sanitation Division came upon a mother and her two children who'd just been injured in an accident.
4: Taking her kids for a stroll in a Red Ryder wagon. She was going downhill and the wagon ended up going out of control, and then they ended up flipping over into a drainage ditch, and it actually had knocked her unconscious, and we drove by just right at the right time.
2: The county staff says Novander and Sullivan rendered assistance for the mother, contacted emergency services, and assured the kids that their mother was going to be all right. They remained with the family until help arrived. Supervisor Hardy Bullock noted that the incident will stay with all involved for the rest of their lives.
5: You're a hero, and that's going to live on forever, and she's going to remember you forever, and you're going to remember that day. So thanks so much for stepping up and being a part of her good day and doing the right thing.
2: And staff says the employees' support continued beyond the scene, ensuring the family's belongings were cared for and later returned. KNCO News time is 8:11. Up next, the Yuba River cleanup takes place tomorrow.
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0: 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More news back to Paul Haas.
2: Registration's already closed as hundreds of mostly familiar faces get ready to participate in the South Yuba River Citizens League's 29th annual Yuba River cleanup tomorrow morning. Trash and debris levels are as high as ever, and it was sparked by the surge in visitation by the COVID indoor shutdowns of 2020. Community Engagement Manager Emily Wilson also notes the chronic limited funding for removal efforts.
9: Our state parks teams and our forest teams are working as hard as they can and as fast as they can, but in a lot of places, the best, most responsible thing you can do is whatever goes with you goes back home with you. So if you have empty containers, paper, plastic, toys, anything that you were thinking that you should dump either in the trash is there or, heaven forbid, on the ground there, instead just gather it all with you and take it back home.
2: A Circles River ambassadors who were stationed at popular crossings on weekends through Labor Day once again reported some of the largest crowds, especially at Bridgeport and Highway 49 crossing. Wilson says that also prompted many cleanups at those two locations in July and August.
9: It allowed people who were excited about cleanup and about participating in that aspect of environmental stewardship, let them kind of get their hands into it sooner. It also allowed us to pull a lot of trash out of the sand, out of the parking lots, out of everywhere that ends up in the river. We got that out before the weather started to blow things downstream to where we certainly couldn't get it anymore.
2: There was also a mini cleanup at Oregon Creek in June, and for all three mini cleanups, over 400 pieces of litter were removed, along with over 30 piles of dog waste. Also, hundreds of pounds of refuse, including food containers, float tubes, plastic bottles, diapers, and cigarette butts from the riverbanks. Circle says these are not abstract statistics. They represent the measurable degradation of a watershed ecosystem that does not have the capacity to absorb indefinite human impact without intervention. Tomorrow's cleanup is going on from 9 a.m. to noon. And Nevada County continues to provide opportunities for residents and visitors alike to get around Grass Valley and Nevada City for free this weekend, which coincides with another popular event at the Nevada County Fairgrounds.
10: Speaking of more events and getting you to them, we're doing free fairs, and it is the Draft Horse Classic. So free fairs are aligning with that event through Saturday, September 19th.
2: Now, there is no bus service on Sundays. Information Officer Taylor Wolf says the free fares are on all routes, but if you specifically are looking to get to the fairgrounds, Route 3 drops off at Gate 8 near Brighton Street.
10: So really easy access. You can avoid the parking hassle, hop on, hop off. I know there's events going on in downtown Nevada City as well. Also hop on the bus potentially to catch some of those events too. And this is all grant funded for our community. And I encourage people, if you haven't tried the bus out yet, free fare days are a great opportunity to do so.
2: Wolf says the buses are really clean and comfortable and can be quite fun to ride with kids. The regular Nevada County connects the schedules and times remain in place. County encourage residents to take advantage of this service as a way to help reduce traffic and carbon dioxide emissions. KNCO News Time, 8:15. I'm Paul Haas, KNCO News Talk.
0: All right, wrap it up, Mr. Haas, as I used to say over there at Silver Springs, where you used to teach over there. Emily Scott joining us. From the Panther Pride Culinary Cafe, we are celebrating the launch of the Silver Springs Culinary Arts Program.
2: Fantastic.
0: And Emily, it's a very exciting thing, especially for Paul Haas. Like I said, he was a teacher over there along with his wife. So this is a very special time for the school and the kids.
21: Hey, it sure is. It really is full circle for me as well. I went to school here, and to be here opening up a culinary program is just amazing. It is filling my heart, and these students are going all in for it.
25: giving us a project. It was kind of the way to go. And so we put together this Panther Pride Culinary Arts little cafe that we're doing today here in front of Silver Springs, 140 Park Ave. And we're just kind of showing off the pastries that the students are making. We're having a farm-to-fork kind of style program. We have a culinary garden here on campus.
0: Yeah, I see this orchard peach scone sounds wonderful.
25: Oh, my goodness. It's loaded with peaches, and then it has a peach glaze on top. Oh, my gosh. It's just next level. And when you taste it, you can just taste summer. It's so good.
0: All right. And so the kids are doing all the cooking and baking and all this stuff?
25: They sure are. Yes, we are. We're going through all of our different labs, and we just did a whole bunch of baking. So we compared a couple different muffins, you know, which one do we want to have? And they put this all together. We put together the menu, the pricing, the logo. They were hands-on with everything.
0: And Paul, this means a lot for you and the staff, you know, that's been working over there too for years.
2: Absolutely. Oh, it's amazing to have a program like this come to life, and because it's another opportunity for these kids who may have struggled at times at school to have another way to be successful and contribute to the community.
0: And to show you how strong Emily is, from what I understand, you have the superintendent actually working over there.
2: Good.
0: Is that right, Dan Priscilla, finally working?
25: No, he's not working, but Dan is here hanging out. He just loaded up and bought the biggest batch of goodies to take down to Bear River, I think. And we're having HR from the district has come all the way over, so a lot of teachers and faculty have shown up so far. We're open to the community as well. We wanted to try this once and kind of see how it goes. But, you know, it really, when we say Panther Pride, that really is what it's about, like this, to see these students just beaming over the things that they've made. And to see it going into people's hands and making them so happy is just, it will fill your heart. So come on by if you can. We're just here till 9 o'clock this morning.
2: Okay. Is it a drive through or do you have to get out and sit down?
25: It's not a sit down, but it's a walk up.
2: Okay.
25: We do have plenty of parking, and we've got our whole station here, and it's kind of a little scene. A lot of people are hanging out here before school. Our campus doesn't start till 9, and so this is a preschool thing for us. So no buses to fight with, no drop-offs. You should come on by, Paul.
2: I would if I wasn't doing the news.
0: We're going to try to. And really, it's not lost on us, Emily. You're a great role model for the

0: Yep. And you bring them one.
1: Yeah, exactly. Doesn't take much to think outside the box to make it happen, all right? Go by their Silver Springs this morning. All right, it is 8:19. We're going to take a look at weather next.
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1: KNCN News Time, 820, 57 degrees. Time to take a look at weather. Let's head to the BNC Ace Home and Garden Weather Center, where Ace is the place, because that's the place we find Dan Holliday. Good morning, Dan.
3: Well, good morning to you.
1: How are you doing today?
3: Well, pretty good. How about you?
1: I'm doing fine. Doing fine. Of course, it is Friday. That means Friday Night Lights and, you know, football games. You know, we start getting towards fall. It does have that nice cooler feel to it. Even though we're going to warm up some today, the evenings, I think, are going to be great for football games.
3: Oh, I agree. Yeah, absolutely great. And you know, you always worry about being like 165 degrees this time of year, because it can be sometimes.
1: Absolutely. I've been there, done that. But, yeah, it's going to be warm. But you know what? And even when it gets warm, it's a relatively short time, just a day or two, and then it kind of rides that roller coaster down again.
3: Yes, it does. And we're going to be riding the roller coaster up, it looks like, especially by the latter part of next week.
1: All right. All right. Well, we'll take note of that. But, yeah, we've got the last days of summer on tap, and it's going to be a beautiful weekend.
3: So much for the first day of fall.
1: Mm-hmm.
3: You know, it's going to be warm, and then it's going to get even warmer.
1: Yeah, so exactly right. It's pretty funny.
3: Sometimes it doesn't move along with Mother Nature like we had hoped it does.
1: No, it doesn't get it. It doesn't pay attention to your farmer's almanac. That's what it is.
3: It doesn't. It just turns a blind eye single time. Well, beautiful weather here today, and it is going to be warming up nicely over the weekend. Not too bad at all. We're looking at low 80s here in the foothills, and, of course, that means low 90s in the valley. And as we head into next week, things are going to stay almost right on track, exactly where we are. Not much of a change. But then once we get into Wednesday or Thursday of next week, we'll see temperatures trend upward, likely mid to upper 80s. Primarily, that would be Wednesday or Thursday. And once they get there, it is going to be turning too hot, especially as we go into the valley, where we'll be well into the mid-90s for the high. For today, sunny with a high around 77. Going to be clear tonight, tello mid to upper 50s. Warmer on Saturday with a high 82 and low 80s again on Sunday. It is 56 right now. For weather anytime, click on the Weather Center at KNCO.com. I'm meteorologist Ann Holliday on KNCO News Talk 830.
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6: 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Some evaporates. 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Newer data centers use closed-loop cooling, reusing water like your car's coolant. 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All U.S. data centers combined, about 17 billion gallons a year. Golf courses, 530 billion, 30 times more. No American town has run dry because a data center moved in, not one. Fights over who gets water first? Fair, but that's not a drought. 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
0: KNCO News Time, 820, 857 degrees. Time for sports. Special reminder, got a half hour to get to Silver Springs as that Panther Pride culinary event going on over there. It ends at 9 a.m. when their school day starts, so get over there and get some snacks for yourself in the office. Last night, Bills christened their new stadium in upstate New York with a 41-31 win over the Lions on Thursday Night Football from Orchard Park. Josh Allen led the way, 248 yards passing to go along with three touchdowns. As far as the Niners looking to hold off, to build off their big win from down under as they're hosting the Miami Dolphins home opener Sunday at Levi's Stadium. I just hope to start the 2-0 for the second straight season. I don't think they'll have a problem doing that. As far as AFC West showdown, it's set for Sunday when the Chargers host the Vegas Raiders at SoFi Stadium. Rams in primetime once again after suffering that loss to San Francisco in Australia. They're hosting the Giants for their home. That's on Monday Night Football from SoFi Stadium. Of course, we're the home of high school football here at KNCO right here on News Talk 830 tonight, right after the fishing show. It is the Nevada Union Miners in action. They'll be hosting Antelope High School's Titans. Again, right after the fishing show tonight, we'll have a lot of action live with Jim Adams and Andrew Jackson. About the same start time for the Bear River Bruins over on our sister station, Star 94 FM. They're down at East Nicholas. Bruins taking on the Spartans tonight. For News Talk 830 Sports, I'm Tom Fitzsimmons. Sanjay Gupta's next.
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9: We talk a lot about ultra-processed foods, but here's a new reason to pay attention. Harvard study just found that adults who eat the most ultra-processed foods had a nearly 60% higher risk of dementia. Now, here's a way of thinking about it that I think is important. For years, we've been told that if we can't stop at just one chip or cookie, it's a failure of willpower. But scientists who study this say that's not fair. These foods are deliberately engineered. The perfect mix of sugar, fat, additives, they make them irresistible. In other words, it's not that you're weak necessarily, it's that the food was designed to beat you. And that's worth knowing, because it takes the guilt out of it and puts the blame where it belongs. Keep in mind, almost 70% of what is on supermarket shelves is ultra-processed. What you should be doing is shopping for foods with the fewest ingredients possible. I'm Dr. Sanjay Gupta, helping you live a better life.
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15: 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Actor Fred Willard was born on this day. Kitchen gadgets come and go, but one has definitely stood the test of time, and that's the hand-cranked apple peeler. 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
0: Hey, and it's going to use time, 838, 58 degrees. Time to take a look at weather. Yeah, let's go to Dan Holliday at the BNC Ace Home and Garden Weather Center, where Ace is the place.
20: Absolutely. Well, the upper low that was responsible for the cooler air is weakening and shifting eastward. An upper-level ridge of high pressure building back in here today and tomorrow, bringing temperatures a little bit closer to normal for this time of year. Looks like low humidity going to be anticipated with some offshore flow here and some breezes in the valley as well, too, throughout the day. Early next week, it does look like we'll see an upper-level low off the coast that's going to be on Sunday and early next week, bringing with it more onshore flow, and temperatures come down a little bit before the ridge builds back in and we start to warm up considerably. By next Wednesday and Thursday, right back into the upper 80s with upper 90s near 100 in the valley. Sunny today with a high around 77. It'll be clear in 56 tonight. Back to the 80s on Saturday and Sunday. Tomorrow's high 82, 82 again on Sunday.
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0: And KNCO News Time, 8:39, 58 degrees. Good morning, I'm Tom Fitzsimmons. Thanks for joining us this Friday. It is time for that final newscast. Let's head to the newsroom. Join Paul Hath, Diphtha Paul.
22: Diphtha Tom, happy Friday, Nevada County, and Diphtha to you as well. That's a Cornish good day. To help you make a more informed choice, three local candidate forums for the November midterm elections are coming up soon. They're all at the Rood Center starting at 6 p.m. and hosted by the League of Women Voters of Nevada County. And the first one is coming up on Tuesday featuring candidates for two open seats on the Nevada Joint Union High School District's Board of Trustees. Incumbent Olivia Pritchard is facing Nina Kopp in Trustee Area 1 with Tim Giroux and Keith Allen vying to replace Ken Johnson in Area 5. The League's Voter Services Chair, Jan Bedane, says today's the last day to email questions to the League for this forum, and she says they must be directed at all candidates in a race.
23: And then we look at the questions and say, okay, this person's asking essentially the same question, but with a little tiny bit of a twist. And so we consolidate the questions so that we try to get everybody's small nuance in there and hit all of the topics as well as we can.
22: Then on Thursday, September 24th, it's four candidates running for two seats being vacated on the Grass Valley City Council by Haven Caravelli and Hillary Hodge. The last forum is on Thursday, October 1st, featuring five candidates for three open seats on the Grass Valley School District Board. Meanwhile, Bedane says no forum is scheduled for three other races that they were trying to put on. That includes the Nevada Irrigation District. She says Jesse White didn't respond to an invitation for the Division I race, where he's facing Terry McAteer to fill a vacancy left by Ricky Heck. And incumbent Chris Bierwagen also didn't respond to face James Smith in Division II. There were scheduling conflicts for candidates invited to participate in forums for the Assembly District 1 seat and Congressional District 3 seat.
23: Tommy Barra and Rob Tucker were very willing to participate, and that was just really hard to be able to schedule. In fact, it became impossible. And then Heather Hadwick, the incumbent, was willing to participate with us. And Diana James, I would say, was willing to participate with us, but she was unable to work that into her schedule.
22: If you can't attend the local forums in person, you can also stream it on the League's website, watch it on Comcast Channel 17, or watch them on demand on the League's website later. And two heroic Nevada County employees received special recognition from the Board of Supervisors at Tuesday's meeting. Isaac Novander and Sean Sullivan with Public Works Sanitation Division were performing routine field duties on a day in July. That's when they happened upon a mother and her two children who were just injured in an accident. They say the mother was taking the kids for a stroll in a wagon when she lost control coming down a hill and flipped over into a drainage ditch, the mother losing consciousness. County staff says Novander and Sullivan rendered assistance and contacted emergency services. The special recognition was initiated by Supervisor Sue Hook.
24: I love this. This is what she wrote. Your two kind employees found me and my two littles on the side of the road just after we crashed. They tended to my kids and assured them mom was going to be okay. We were so grateful for these sweet dads who cared enough to love on bloody scared strangers.
22: And Supervisor Heidi Hall also praising the actions of the men among other board members.
25: I think we all expect that everybody would do exactly that in a moment of crisis, but you don't really know until it happens to you. So now you know you're that kind of person. thank you for stepping up the way you did.
22: And staff says the employees' support continued beyond the scene, ensuring the family's belongings were cared for and later returned. The response was described as an exemplary demonstration of compassion, professionalism, and dedication to residents. And the 239th anniversary of the signing of the Constitution was yesterday, just ahead of what's been touted for 59 years as the oldest and largest Constitution Day observance in the Western United States. That's in Nevada City tomorrow and Sunday. Chamber of Commerce Executive Director Lynn Skrukrud says the weekend, as always, kicks off with 2 days of Revolutionary War living history demonstrations at Pioneer Park. She says it allows attendees to experience aspects of civilian and military life. That includes camp setups, cooking, and period music. That's from 10 a.m. to 5 p.m. on Saturday and 10 a.m. to noon on Sunday. And then the parade is Sunday afternoon at 2 p.m.
1: We have about 40 participants who will be partaking. Some of the crowd favorites, of course, include the Ciabra go-karts that are part of the Shrine Club and the famous marching presidents. And the presidents have a full lineup of every president and first lady who will be marching in period clothing for their era.
22: This year's parade theme is Life, Liberty, and the Pursuit of Happiness. It'll feature numerous marching bands along with floats, military groups, fire trucks, and youth groups. And the event is preceded at 1:30 with the traditional reenactment of the signing of the Constitution at Broad and Pine Streets. Also Saturday afternoon from 4:30 to 6:30, there'll be an open-air concert with the Nevada County Concert Band on North Pine Street.
1: So they always are great and just so entertaining, but this one is extra special because it's one of the concert band members' favorite performances of the year, because the acoustic from Pine Street and the buildings around it actually forms a great amphitheater, has great acoustics, so we encourage people to come on out. We have some chairs provided, but if you can, we encourage you to bring your own chair.
22: Chamber officials say the special performance brings back to life an era in American history when local weekend band concerts were a grand social occasion. KNCO News Time, 8:45. Up next, the Yuba River cleanup taking place tomorrow morning.
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0: 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Back to Paul Haas.
22: Hundreds of mostly familiar faces are gearing up for the 29th annual Yuba River cleanup tomorrow morning. Registration ended last weekend, and although tons of trash and debris are collected each year, South Yuba River Citizens League Community Engagement Manager Emily Wilson says the ever-growing visitation levels continue to outpace the help that's available throughout the year, especially on weekends.
4: So if you see a full trash can, the message is that dumpster is full. If that trash can is full, don't set your trash beside it, because overnight wild animals come and throw it everywhere, and that's very problematic for the soil and for the water. If you see a full bin, that means that's your cue to pack that stuff out, take it home with you, and dump it at home.
22: Circles River ambassadors, who were stationed at popular crossings on weekends through Labor Day, once again reported some of the largest crowds, especially at Bridgeport and the Highway 49 crossing. Wilson says that also prompted many cleanups at these two locations in July and August. She says it's mostly groups who participate, but even if you individually signed up for Saturday's event, you won't be collecting items alone.
4: you're likely to get paired up with another person or another two people just for safety and for company to make sure that as people sort of separate into different areas of the river and of the site, that they have somebody else looking out for them. But I can see how it would be very fun to go with a large group of people who you like.
22: There's also a mini cleanup at Oregon Creek in June, and for all three mini cleanups, over 400 pieces of litter were removed, along with over 30 piles of dog waste. Also, hundreds of pounds of refuse, including food containers, float tubes, plastic bottles, diapers, and cigarette butts. Circle says these are not abstract statistics. They represent the measurable degradation of a watershed ecosystem that does not have the capacity to absorb indefinite human impact without intervention. Tomorrow's cleanup going on from 9 a.m. to noon. And Nevada County continues to provide opportunities for residents and visitors alike to get around Grass Valley in Nevada City for free this weekend, which coincides with another popular event at the Nevada County Fairgrounds, the Draft Horse Classic. Information Officer Taylor Wolf says services provided an option for getting to the fairgrounds or traveling throughout western Nevada County.
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5: 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But our buses are really clean and they're really great.
22: 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I'm Paul Haas, KNCO News Talk.
0: That's right, and if it's 8:50, it means you have about 10 minutes to go over Silver Springs. So really, if you're in the car right now, do it.
22: That's what I did that for years. I left here at 8:50.
0: Absolutely, after this newscast.
22: And I was teaching at 9 o'clock.
0: Yeah.
22: And never was late.
0: And people go, boy, you didn't really talk to Paul at the end of the newscast. Is he mad? He hates me by the end of the month. He just leaves.
22: That's
0: he
22: not
0: just leaves.
22: Oh, yeah. No.
0: He'd say, this dot is.
22: More ass, Tom.
0: Yeah, more ass. Yeah. More ass. Thank
22: That's
0: you.
22: Thank you.
0: Thank
22: That's
0: you. Thank more you. Ass. Yeah. Thank you. Ta. Anyway, we have Homer Nottingham coming in here.
22: Oh, fantastic.
0: After the news. Yeah. So good to see him back in the house. You know, we've just had, just things changing. So it's been a little breaks in between Homer. So I always kind of miss him after
22: a while. Yeah. Yeah. No, absolutely. So it'll be good to see him.
0: Yeah. And he has young lady Brianna coming in too as well. So we'll talk about Blue Zone and all that stuff.
22: Oh, wonderful. Yeah. Yep. It's all
0: Are
22: about
0: you still
22: health
0: doing
22: span.
0: That stuff?
22: It's all about health span. Yes.
0: Okay.
22: Yeah.
0: Because I wasn't sure if being a bard now, if you have to do Tai Chi with your robot. Wouldn't that be something?
22: That would be something.
0: Like the crane coming out as a bard.
22: Yeah.
0: You know.
22: There you go. That's it. That's it. I know that it is a big practice though over in Cornwall.
0: It is?
22: Yeah. There's a great studio that overlooks the sea down outside of Penzance in Marazon.
0: I hear those sea villages over there are just gorgeous.
22: Oh yeah, yeah. And this was a smuggler's
0: Now we're talking.
22: Place, yeah.
0: All right, so it's like a Jersey place.
22: So, yeah, it was a big mansion, you know, and again, had a tunnel right up to it.
0: Where I'm staying. Of course, this guy just stays at the jail when he's in Bodmin. That's a whole other story. It is 8:52. I'm going to take a look at weather next.
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0: Okay, it's good news time, 8:53, 59 degrees. Weather comes from the BNC Ace Home and Garden Weather Center, and it's also a service of Jerry Serino's Hidden Grove Project to bring our children home. Lots of sunshine on tap. Warming temperatures today as the wind comes out of the west, but northwest, and we'll warm up the next couple of days. So it starts a three-day nice weekend, I guess you could say, starting today. I mean, not oppressively hot. We're talking about 80 the high for today in the Grass Valley, Nevada City area. We'll have clear skies tonight, Saturday and Sunday, more like a low to mid-80s in some foothill locations. Currently 59 degrees.
7: Nevada County has always been considered a very tolerant live-and-let-live county. Hi, this is Jerry Serino. History records that more than 100 years of Donation Day parade that yields tons of food for our local families. This annual act of compassion has taught our children from a very early age the culture of caring. The 49er fire brought unsolicited donations from children's piggy banks and pockets full of coins following their parents' example. Our kids today display that Nevada County unselfish compassion by showing up to load firewood for seniors, volunteer at caregiving facilities, and many other acts of volunteerism too numerous to mention that aid our nonprofit organizations, which focus on helping local citizens. However, we're losing that considerate culture because we are losing our children. They are the only ones that possess that culture in their hearts and will pass it on to the next generation. Currently, most have to leave the county after high school, and witnessing the response from the small but vehemently vocal group of short-sighted residents from the Cedar Ridge area, you have demonstrated that you do not want these kids to return. You've got yours, and you obviously forgot why you are attracted to our county. I've designed a project called Hidden Grove, a live-work-play project, as a model to bring our children home, back to Nevada County. They are the most precious assets and essential citizens that you should be proud to have as neighbors. I ask all of you opponents to the Hidden Grove project, where do you get the right to take the opportunity away from our children to come home? How can you tell Nevada County that you do not have the right to preserve that precious Nevada County culture of good people helping good people? That is what makes us who we are. That's who you came to enjoy.
0: Beep, beep, beep, beep, yeah! Okay, NCN News Time, 8:56, 60 degrees. Time to take one last look at our Gold Country traffic. And really, traffic's been doing pretty well here in the Grass Valley, Nevada City area. The thing to remember is that at this time of the morning, especially grade school, but even middle school kids, some might still be arriving at campus about this hour and time. So just extra caution, please, if your commute takes you by those sites right now. If you had to get the 80 and you're leaving town, both 49 and 174 continue to be good rides through Auburn and Colfax. Westbound 80, a problem just popped up around the top of town, Truxell Avenue. It just seemed like popped up a lot the last few minutes. Looks like a horse trailer stalled the number 5 right lane, so be aware of that. That's a pretty big traffic hazard, especially there around Truxell as you're preparing maybe to get to Sacramento Airport and I-5.
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0: And KNCN News Time, 8:59, 60 degrees. That does it for our morning news. Thanks for bringing us along here at KNCO, making us part of your Friday morning. Weather-wise, it's going to be a beautiful day today, actually. It's a nice, cool start. So if you have things to do early in the day, it's going to be nice, even working outside in the yard. But by the afternoon, definitely warmer than yesterday. We're going to pop up about 10 degrees, be about 80 or so for the daytime high. Clear skies tonight, low 80s. Looks like for the upcoming weekend, makes it perfect for even joining Homer Nottingham over at the Pioneer Park this weekend. And speaking of that, after ABC News, we have a half hour of KNCO Insight with Homer. I think a young lady named Brianna is going to be joining him to talk about the Blue Zone, how you can become part of it. That's followed by Beyond Investments here on KNCO News Talk 830. Have a great day. Ditta.
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11: From ABC News, I'm Wayne Cabot. The Philadelphia Department of Public Health is notifying the public of likely measles exposure inside Children's Hospital of Philadelphia. They're giving babies antibodies and telling others who may have been exposed to check for symptoms. Pennsylvania has seen 4 measles deaths in recent weeks. All were unvaccinated. It's the worst measles outbreak in the U.S. since 1992. More than 730 cases. The Commonwealth asking the CDC to help out. Early voting began today in Virginia. In an election, Democrats hope may give them back control of Congress. Republicans in some districts, once considered to be safe, are putting distance between themselves and the president.
12: Representative Maria Elvira Salazar of Miami is a 3-term Republican endorsed by Trump in a district that's 3/4 Hispanic.
13: The same Hispanics who helped you get to the White House in 2024 feel betrayed today. I'm not talking about giving them amnesty. I'm talking about giving them a dignified life.
12: Homeland Security responding, saying, whether Congresswoman Salazar likes it or not, the men and women of ICE are enforcing the laws passed by Congress, delivering the most historic mass deportation campaign in American history, exactly as President Trump promised.
11: Aaron Hua reporting. Steve Scott of our ABC affiliate KCBS reports diesel gas hit $9 a gallon in the Bay Area. It's not much better here.
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11: ABC's Elizabeth Schulze. This hit was all over our radios in 1996. Hard to believe, 30 years ago. Led to a Broadway career for Spring Awakening, Alice in Wonderland, American Psycho, Duncan Sheik has died at 56. Organ failure. 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
20: 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The number, 477-5626. That's 477-KNCO. The opinions expressed are those of the hosts and callers and do not reflect the opinions of the advertiser, staff, or ownership of Nevada County broadcasters. 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
0: KNC News time, just about 9:06, and now 60 degrees. Going to get up close to about the 80-degree mark here in the Grass Valley, Nevada City area, which it's a perfect start to the weekend. As I was just telling our listeners at the end of our news block at 9 a.m., Homer Nottingham loves this type of weather, cool mornings, warm days. It's going to be perfect at Pioneer Park when you can see Homer. I'm excited to see Homer today because, Homer, you and I, we've been in this little schedule thing, it seems like, since the fair where it's kind of been hit and miss.
23: It's been hit and miss. We had a couple of holidays in there, so, yeah. Of course, that took a couple of days out. But I'm really excited. I'm training 13 new instructors to help us create a blue zone here in Nevada City and Grass Valley.
0: All right, that's an interesting number, first off, Homer. 13, yeah. A lot of people think that's an unlucky number. I never have thought that.
23: It's going to be the luckiest number Grass Valley and Nevada City ever had.
0: Yeah, I have three sisters who, I have five sisters, actually, but three were born on Friday the 13th of different years. And then my daughter Katie is born on February 13th.
23: So it's a very lucky number for you, too, then.
0: Yeah, it's a very lucky number. I think it's a very great thing. But it's great having you back in the house, Homer.
23: Well, thank you. I'm excited to get this blue zone going again, it moving.
0: Yeah, it seems like it's gaining traction not only here, but around the world. As a matter of fact, it was brought up on ABC News because, I guess, was it Japan that hit another landmark as far as quality of life and longevity of life?
23: Right. And we're getting there very, very rapidly, especially like over in Eskaton Village. They're providing me the space over there to train these 13 instructors. And I would say Eskaton Village is already a blue zone. Almost everyone there is in their 70s, 80s, 90s, and even a few hundreds that come to my classes. So it makes a huge, huge difference. For those that may not know, that Blue Zone is longevity with a high-quality life. We don't want one without the other.
0: Right.
23: We want to have a high-quality life. And that's what we're working for. And we're going to have these instructors going out in the community, going to the faith-based places around town, creating more health and wellness activities in those spots. So it's going to be great. We're going to bring sharing, caring, and love to the whole community. And, of course, that's what our motto is sharing, caring, and love. And we do it with love, peace, compassion, and gratitude. So it's a wonderful thing to do for the community and really makes them healthy.
0: You want to know something, Homer? It means a lot just to say that on the air because it's a world we live in. You know, we have top-of-the-hour news all the time, and sometimes it's just not great news, whether it's coming from Washington, around the world and stuff. It's great to have you just talk about love and peace and harmony.
23: Well, I tell you, love is perfect kindness, peace is perfect contentment, and compassion is perfect awareness. If we have those three things going on in our community, we have a Blue Zone. And these instructors are going to go out because we're not going to let the world change our happiness. We're going to let our happiness change the whole world, and that's our motto.
0: Well, you are an Eskaton Village resident, correct?
23: Yes, absolutely.
0: All right, Eskaton Village, always a place of peace and quiet and contentment. And it's just like, oh, wait a minute. There's construction going on over there. Brianna Phillips is joining us. Brianna, how are you?
1: Hi, good morning. I'm good. Good
0: now,
1: to see you.
0: Now, Brianna, you're not officially the executive director, but you kind of are, aren't you?
1: I'm the assistant to the executive director. Yeah, just actually recently promoted. I was in the sales and marketing department for several years.
0: Well, congrats to that. That's great.
1: Thank you very much.
0: All right, that's just in time for this construction project going on.
1: Oh, yeah.
0: Which is a big-time thing, isn't it? There's a lot of upgrades going on over there.
1: There's a lot of improvement being made at Eskaton right now. So a lot of our residents, you know, they ask us all the time kind of what's going on and what's up and coming. And so it's been in a very exciting time of transformation. A lot of things that are happening right now are in our common areas, our modernization of the community. So some of our spaces that we've historically used as like multi-purpose rooms, even for like Qigong, for art, for crafts, for entertainment, each room has kind of been universal.
0: Yeah.
1: And so what we've tried to do is listen to our residents and their requests of creating intentional spaces.
0: Ah, okay.
1: So now we're going to be renovating certain spaces, like talking about Homer here, he's sitting right next to me.
0: Yeah.
1: You know, Qigong is a huge part of our community in creating that Blue Zone. So we're actually creating a designated space for Qigong that is a yoga studio. It's a wellness space. It's going to be beautiful. It's called our Flow Studio. In addition, we're putting in a chapel for spiritual connectivity.
0: Oh, that's very nice. Okay.
1: Yeah.
0: That's very nice. So the Flow Studio, you're going to be involved with that, huh?
23: Yeah, the Flow Studio is going to be just fabulous for Qigong, and we'll be able to get a few more people in there. The classes fill up sometimes, and it's going to be just very, very powerful. We're so excited. I look at the space all the time, and I just say, this is it.
0: Now, Brianna,
23: we're going to change everything.
0: If you don't mind me asking, Eskaton, when ideas like this come forward, like you said, from the residents and stuff, and then you have an instructor like this, is it corporate-wise that does it have to get approved? I mean, is this kind of unusual what you're doing?
1: So as far as the organization is concerned, there's only a few Eskatons that are getting these upgrades, if you will.
0: Okay.
1: But they are listening to us. They're listening to our residents. They're listening to our requests and what we've been hearing over the years. So, yeah, they're very much involved, but they listen.
0: All right. Okay, so here you are. You're kind of running the joint. Yes, you're the assistant, I know. But let's face it, you're running the joint. This stuff is going on. So what happens to like the Homer's classes now? Are they just kind of in a different place?
1: Shifting. Yeah. Shifting? So we've always, you know, held a space off to the side to make sure that we can still have activities on a daily basis as we're working on a different space. So Homer's been wonderful and he's been shifting around from our different spaces that we have within the community.
0: Yeah.
1: So we're all just working together.
0: All right. When these things are happening, I know it could be stressful, after all. I didn't know if I should, you know, get a hammer out and start banging out that so she could feel at home. But is it just like the you feel the excitement from the residents? already that these things are happening?
1: Completely. I think, you know, speaking of the hammer, there's certainly days that are a little bit louder than others. But for the most part, the feedback we're getting from our residents is they're excited. They're excited to see the transformation. And there's a lot going on in our community. I mean, you could just be a looky-loo, you know, sit on the couch and observe what's going on. What these construction men are doing is incredible. I see people walking around on stilts, and it's entertaining.
0: Oh, yeah. Yeah, they go on stilts to do with the drywall work and stuff. I know. Oh, yeah. And do that. That is. That's pretty awesome.
1: It's incredible.
0: Have you ever thought about Qigong with stilts?
23: No, I really haven't. But, you know, Wednesday after class, they gave us a nice room. We had a nice class. We had a big happy hour, and the people really enjoyed watching those construction workers around there doing all. They had big machines in there lifting themselves up and down, changing things. And the happy hour was great.
0: All right. You know what? What I find interesting about this whole thing about a place like Eschaton embracing Blue Zone and the principles of Blue Zone. Is that my wife for a short time was at one of the facilities up at Cascade. Mm-hmm. And she was okay with it and embraced it pretty quickly. But this, it seems like everybody has that transition time. You know, they're a little cranky. They go, oh, it's not my house, you know. And they're, how quickly does that go away over at Eschaton? Because people seem very upbeat over there.
1: Yeah. So, you know, a rule of thumb is what we tell families. It takes, you know, like 30 days to break a habit and 30 days to make a new habit. And so there's always a transitional time with our residents when they move in, but we usually see them acclimate within 2 to 4 weeks pretty easily.
0: Yeah.
1: And we're very intricately involved in their day-to-day in the beginning, especially aligning them with resident ambassadors that they can sit with at meals, residents who want to be a part of their onboarding experience and make them feel comfortable. You can imagine it's like going to kindergarten. You know, and you like you don't really know who your friends are going to be and where to go. And so we purposely align them with others to help them navigate.
0: No, it is. It's kind of intimidating. You're kind of like the new kid on the block. Yeah. It's not the easiest thing.
1: Yeah.
0: You know, and then you have this guy here that's 83.
23: Yeah, almost. I wished.
0: What are you, 82? What are you?
23: I'll be 89.
0: 89?
23: In March.
1: Wow. That's impressive. He doesn't look 89.
0: Well, that's right. You did just turn 80. Okay.
23: No, not yet. Just in March.
0: Yes. Okay.
23: Yeah. Just finishing my 88th year and going into my 90th.
0: It's ridiculous. I can't picture you in your 80s, Homer. That's the thing. You're in such great shape and stuff.
23: Well, you know, it's that way with a lot of the people at Eschaton. You'd be amazed. I have people come in 100 years of age. Probably they laugh more than the others. A lot of them are not on walkers. They're walking around. It's just amazing, over 100 years of age. And that's what it's all about, is longevity with that high-quality life. And just with a little exercise, a little love, peace, and compassion, you can accomplish that. And it just makes a world of difference in your life.
0: No, and I always think that that's almost like you said, being a new kid at Eschaton. It's almost like being a new kid in Qigong. It's another intimidating thing. It seems like everybody knows what they're doing. But you make it where really beginners can take it up right away at their own pace. And
23: absolutely.
0: No,
23: and we laugh a lot, and we become very friendly. You see, people my age and older, we have very few friends left. Most of our classmates are gone.
0: Yeah,
23: that we went to school with, just about all of them are gone. There might be a few of the women left. I don't think there's any of the men from my high school class that's left. Right. They're all gone. So you do have to make new friends. You do have to change your lifestyle. And you have to be willing to do that. And that's what Eschaton is all about. It supports us in just opening up a whole new life. And you just become renewed again, and that's the beauty of it.
0: Well, and that's the thing for the men out there. You know, we started talking about the Japan and that study, and it was like 80% of those older residents are female.
23: Right.
0: You know, at this point. So that's not unusual, I take it.
23: Not unusual at all.
0: Okay, so that's the challenge for the men out there. If they embrace the Blue Zone, they embrace the changes going on at Eschaton and stuff, they have a tendency maybe to be living longer too if they embrace some of these things, I would think.
23: Oh, absolutely. I've got several men in my class that are in their 90s, and some of them are so spry. I mean, they're just like I am. We've renewed our lives. We're coming along, and it's just fabulous what happens when you have friends, and where there's a group of people like that. loneliness kills more people, I think, than anything else.
0: Yeah.
23: Being lonely is not good as you age. That's
0: guys, we're very guilty of that.
23: guys want to become hermits and retreat and sit in their house.
0: Sit in their house, go to the shop, whatever.
23: Yeah.
0: They kind of justify it as a man zone of some type. But
23: and that's why men die at a much younger age than women.
0: Yeah.
23: That's one of the main reasons, I think. Is it?
0: Well, maybe that's you're like the poster boy for this too, because at your Qigong classes, a lot of women are out there, and heck, you look like you're 22.
23: We have a lot of men in there, and they look very young too.
0: Yeah,
23: and we really have a good relationship, and it's fun going to happy hour, talking, having a company, so to speak, that you can talk with and communicate with, rather than just sit home and twiddle our thumbs and get lonely.
0: All right, so the Flow Studio, it's happening.
23: Yes,
0: for your Qigong. What are you looking forward to? Is it the size, the or colors, or everything?
23: All of the above, and then some. And they've got some nice windows in that particular room that looks out over to the patio with a beautiful scene out there. It's just a gorgeous space to do exercise in, especially if we can't go outside. Well, that's probably the best place you can do that. You can do exercise is right there in that room that they're fixing up. It's just a fabulous room.
0: All right, and then dining is another big part of this whole thing, isn't it? And so this Foundry place that Homer pointed out to me before we started too.
1: Yeah,
0: Brianna's
1: so
0: big time thing.
1: Yeah, dining is a huge part of the experience at Eschaton. Everybody likes food.
0: Oh yeah.
1: And like Homer said, the loneliness component. You know, dining is really the opportunity where people come together. That's where you're going to see the most interaction within our residents. So we're calling it the Foundry at 625. Is the new name of our restaurant. It's getting some lovely upgrades, including a bistro and a bar, just another space for connectivity.
0: Wow. Okay.
1: Time to, you know, get with family and friends, have a glass of wine, or maybe a grab-and-go snack.
0: I like that.
1: Yeah, it's incredible. Right now, you know, our dining, because we're currently working on our dining room, we've had to get creative with our dining space. And so we've had residents, we've had, you know, certain designated areas for dining that aren't your typical dining spaces.
0: Like, and what is this, your office?
1: Like the library, for example. Kind of our front entry is set up.
0: Oh, okay.

0: They have a beautiful theater that seats a lot of people. They have libraries in there. They have about six or eight computers lined up in one computer room where I guess the people just go in and work on the computers. I've never gone in the room, but it's just a spectacular room. And you have a barber shop there. They have a massage therapist there. They're going to have occupational therapists there. You're going to have physical therapists. So really take care of health and wellness.
1: And so much of that, I mean, obviously you're having a haircut, you're having your nails done, whatever. It's done physically, but it's mentally. That's a great thing. Keep people young too.
2: Absolutely. And that's kind of the idea of Homer touched on the physical therapy piece. Is this is new to Eskaton. It's called Living Rehab, and it's an in-house physical therapy team. Oh, that's very unique to have that in-house in a senior living community. And so it's something that our residents will have access to, you know, post hospital stays, chronic pain, illness, fall prevention.
1: Yes.
2: This is going to be a tremendous asset to our community.
1: Well, yeah, because I can imagine if you're in, say, Eskaton, and you have to go out, sometimes you might be up for it, sometimes maybe not. And then if you miss one, you might get kind of out of, you know, routine about going and stuff. If it's in-house, you're much more apt to go, I would think, right?
2: Yeah, and the physical therapy team, they are intricately involved in your daily life, too. They're seeing what you're eating in the dining room. They're seeing what exercise classes you are participating in, and they can incorporate that into their therapy.
1: Yeah, and just to get the direct feedback on how things are going, that's a very good thing. So is that going to be in a separate little, like, room, like a therapy room that you have?
2: So they're going to be able to utilize a lot of our new designated areas, like the Flow Studio. They'll be able to utilize our Fit Studio, which is where we're going to have gym equipment. But you'll see them a lot of times in the hallways with residents, you know, working on the railings and doing their just day-to-day routine.
1: Yeah, because it's
2: spaces.
1: Like that's that occupational therapy stuff, right? Just to make sure they go upstairs, make sure you're in and out of tubs, whatever you have to do, I guess, right?
0: Yeah, they have some extraordinary occupational therapist, and I think they are probably one of the most important people. When you come out of the hospital, they're probably the most important person you can come in contact with. And the hospitals will usually prescribe that a physical or occupational therapist comes along. I know just recently my wife had six TIAs, and so the left side of her body was a little off. The occupational therapist came in, worked on it. She's getting back to normal now, and that's just—it's just fabulous what an occupational therapist can do.
1: Yeah,
0: I consider them to be equal to a physical therapist, and maybe one notch above. I don't know, because after watching them work, it's just amazing what they can do to help people that are coming out of a trying situation in their lives.
1: All right, so these are going to be on staff? I mean, is that the best way to put it? On staff therapists?
2: Yeah, so
1: such?
2: They aren't necessarily Eskaton employees, but it is an entity that's, you know, working within our community.
1: All right. Was it tough recruiting them, or are they anxious to be
2: set
1: up this
2: way? No, this was a part
1: way?
2: Of our organization. This is their dream is, again, kind of the blue zone theory is that we're going to test pilot this in Grass Valley, but the idea is that it's going to be organization-wide. It's something that we are trying to create this connectivity and overall well-being for our residents, and this is a first step in doing it.
1: If this is effective, then do you see it kind of going throughout the Eskaton group of places
2: Absolutely.
1: And stuff, huh?
2: Yeah.
1: Will you be presenting it then, and you'll be like a hoity-toity
2: type
1: of person?
2: Yeah, I'm not sure how the onboarding will look, but probably. Yeah.
1: How about that?
2: Yeah.
0: I tell you, the home office, I guess it's in Sacramento somewhere.
2: Carmichael Support Center.
0: They do some unbelievable things. I did their Age is Beautiful campaign a few years ago, and they really do it upright, and they support more people than you'd believe. It's just fabulous what they do. And we still have a lot of great physical therapists in our town also. So
2: absolutely.
0: Physical therapy is probably one of the best things you can do when you have an illness or an injury or after it or during it. And it's all paid for usually by your insurance. Mm-hmm. So don't hesitate to ask for a physical therapist if you have a bad knee or you have a bad ankle or sore shoulder.
1: Because you've gone through these things, Homer.
0: And, absolutely.
1: You know, and so that's right. Everybody thinks, you know, because you do seem like Superman, you know what I mean? But once in a while, you get nicked up, you get a little sore, or something comes out of joint.
0: We have a great community, and some of the physical therapists here, in fact, nearly all of them are extraordinary. Everyone in our community, we have a wonderful community of healthcare professionals. We have the best hospital, the best physical therapist, the best retirement homes. We've got it all right here. We are a

0: Luzon.
1: Yeah, well, you know, you and I were talking, actually, the three of us were talking with Brianna, just about waiting too long. Like you said, you know, once you got over to Eskaton, you wish you got right there a little bit earlier.
0: I waited till I was 82. I owned a house. I bought it when it was just a piece of dirt. I bought the lot, and they built the house on it. So I've had it for a lot of years, but I kept it rented out. And then finally, when I got to be 82, I said, I'm never going to use that house if I don't move now. This is my last chance, so to speak. And then when I got there, I said, geez, I should have done this when I was 63 and retired. Should have gone directly into here because of the facilities and the things that I can accomplish in here are much greater than I could do on my own, which I had done for many years on my own. But at 82, I moved in there, and then I still wish it would have been a little earlier.
1: Yeah, because I just wanted to throw it out there for people, because you're in the resident home area.
0: Yes, and I have some of the greatest neighbors in the world, and we all take care of each other, have dinners together, we have lunch together, we have all kinds of things going on all the time. My neighbor just did a great big pulled pork for 3 days. He cooked pork for us to have.
2: You have to invite me to that.
1: Wow, that sounds pretty good. You know, like a luau type pork?
0: Yeah, Ken Shapiro, he is a great chef. I'll say that for him.
1: Wow.
0: So he moved in at the right time. He moved from Florida here, and he's only in his 60s. So he's going to really enjoy his life.
1: Yes, all right. Now, and so inside, at the facility where you have units and such, there's nice apartments and stuff, different size, from studios to what?
2: We
1: one,
2: do.
1: Two-bedroom?
2: Yeah, so we have four different floor plans, ranging from roughly 400 square feet up to 800 square feet. Majority of them are all one-bedroom, one-bath, and we have a two-bedroom, two-bath as well.
1: Yeah. I think for people that want to just have an easier lifestyle, there's something to be said for that.
2: Yeah.
1: You know?
2: Yeah. Low maintenance.
1: Mm-hmm.
2: Yeah. Socialization.
1: Yeah.
2: There's so many benefits. And I think some people, you know, thinking about why they wait, I think it's fear of the unknown.
3: Yeah.
2: And a lot of it is fear of losing independence. When actuality, once you get to Eskaton, you realize that we're supporting independence. We're supporting the social factor, the overall sense of well-being. And a lot of people, once they officially move in, whether it's a home or in an apartment, they go, wow, I really wish I would have done this sooner. The quality of life just drastically improves.
1: The people who move into the neighborhood, they're not complaining about some guy that walks up and starts stretching in their lawn and all that stuff, anything like that? Any complaints like that?
2: Well, I don't know.
0: They come Homer? Out and join me.
2: Yeah, they come join you.
0: The whole community joins me, and I love it. And when I left there, you know, I'd go out and I'd trim my trees and cut and climb. Well, Tim the tree man is out in my backyard trimming all my trees this morning, so I don't have to do that.
1: Yeah.
0: Gives me time to come over and talk with Tom. So the independence is great, and as we get to be seniors, that independence becomes very valuable. We don't think it is. We think that independence is something totally different than what we did when we were 21. Our minds are still 21, but our bodies are in our 80s.
1: Yeah, exactly. Right.
0: It's a different story.
1: Yeah, different maladies that come up and things like that. Things change. You have to kind of wake up. So I think your testimony about waiting too long is a very apt thing that people should realize.
0: Yeah, it is.
1: All right, so you know, we're down to about the last minute here, Brianna. So for people who want to check out Eskaton, what's the best way to do it?
2: So the best way is to call us and schedule an in-person tour.
1: Okay.
2: So the phone number is 530-273-1778. Otherwise, you can visit us at www.eskaton.org/EVGV.
1: All right. You don't have to put on like a carpenter's belt or anything right now to take the tour and maybe carry a box of nails or anything?
2: Only if you want to.
1: Only if you want. You make that happen. And to check you out over at Pioneer Park?
0: 10 o'clock tomorrow, and we'll be through at 11, and then we want you to go on down to the field. They're going to have a Revolutionary War going on there, and it's going to be a big event. All the tents and all the people will be in Pioneer Park. So we'll be up on the basketball court at 10 o'clock. Come on out. Join us. And then at 11 o'clock, we'll go down and listen to the Star Spangled Banner and a few of the great songs that they're going to be doing down on the field.
1: All right. Very good. And by the way, if they're in red coats over there, you could boo them.
0: Boo the red coats.
1: That's right. I'm from one of the colonies originally. All right. Thank you both. Thanks for coming in. We got
2: Thanks, Tom.
1: Beyond Investments up next.
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6: Morning, folks.
5: Rick, we have some guests today.
6: Yes, we do. It's been a while since we've had guests.
5: It's been a little while. I know.
6: So I hope you remember how to do this.
5: Listeners have mostly had to put up with us.
6: Yes.
5: Good or bad?
6: Right.
5: For the
6: But aren't you glad that tax season is, what, halfway over?
5: We're 50%.
6: All right. So 50%, we're on target still?
5: On target.
6: Not stressing?
5: Nope. Well, it's always stressful. I shouldn't say not stressing. That's an exaggeration, I would say. But, yeah, you know, a couple hundred left to go. It'll get done.
6: Okay.
5: It'll get done. Few more. You know, one in the morning, late nights. It's okay.
6: You'll still have the stragglers.
5: It'll happen.
6: Those few clients that wait till the last minute.
5: Yeah, I'll never call them out by name though. But yes, of course
6: not. No,
5: of course there are.
6: I used to be one of those people for mine.
5: Yes,
6: there were one or two things that I just couldn't find and would make them drag it along.
5: You know, you're doing pretty good now, though. I'd say.
6: Yes.
5: You're not the last one.
6: No. Well, it's only because I have a K-1 that's due.
5: Yes.
6: And I'm still waiting on that.
5: Yes.
6: Everything else is in the fall, ready to give you.
5: I love that.
6: Yes.
5: Well, do you want to dive in?
6: Well, I thought we'd start with some trivia.
5: Let's start with trivia.
6: Okay. All righty. So, 1997.
5: Okay.
6: You know where this could be going.
5: It has to be tech-related.
6: The Dow Jones Industrial Average, 2 months short of its 101st birthday, gets a jolt of juice as the editors of the Wall Street Journal replace, quote-unquote, old economy stocks, Bethlehem Steel, I haven't heard that name in ages.
5: It's been a long time.
6: Texaco, Westinghouse Electric, and Woolworth with Hewlett-Packard, Johnson & Johnson, Travelers Group, and Walmart.
5: Oh, wow. Okay.
6: And then 1971, President Richard M. Nixon signs legislation providing a 10% increase in Social Security benefits and a hike in the payroll taxes from 5% on the first $7,800 to 5.15% of the first $9,000.
5: Wow.
6: A retiree who would have received $500 a month at the beginning of 1969 would be receiving, guess how much?
5: I don't even know.
6: $759 per month, a 51.8% more by the end of 1972.
5: Whew. Wow.
6: I mean, even over 4 years, 3 years, that's a huge jump.
5: That's a huge jump.
6: I hope they do another one when I take my Social Security.
5: Yeah, I don't think it's – I wouldn't count on that.
6: No, I wouldn't either.
5: I wouldn't put money on it.
6: No. 1938.
5: Okay.
6: The governing committee of the New York Stock Exchange meets and agrees unanimously to expel former President Richard Whitney, who has embezzled hundreds of thousands of dollars worth of securities from trust funds under his oversight. Naughty boy. I hope he spent a lot of time in jail for that one.
5: I hope so, too. Small version of...
6: More than just losing his job.
5: Yes, and that's, you know, like a mini Bernie Madoff kind of style. Yeah. Ugh.
6: 1821.
5: Oh, long time ago. Okay.
6: One of the quietest days in Wall Street history. The market is open, but not a single share of stock changes hands. Only 3 days earlier, trading volume was also zero.
5: Wow.
6: And now where were we at? A few billion?
5: I mean, a few billion a day now.
6: And then it was zero. Long time ago.
5: I don't think it's zero for 0.1 seconds now.
6: Oh, yeah, probably a nanosecond.
5: Within the first nanosecond, a couple million shares are traded.
6: Exactly. 1973, Pittsburgh Pirates right fielder Roberto Clemente is elected to Baseball Hall of Fame 11 weeks after his death in a plane crash.
5: Oh, wow.
6: Yeah. 1984, this day, Van Halen's Jump peaked at number one in the United States. I had to do that because I'm a Van Halen fan.
5: Yeah, I don't know that one.
6: Okay. 1967, Jimi Hendrix Experience released Purple Haze in the United Kingdom. You heard of that song, yes? No, huh? I forget how old I am.
5: I am way too young for that one. Sorry.
6: How about 1957? Elvis Presley bought Graceland Mansion from Mrs. Ruth Brown Moore for $102,500.
5: That's a lot of money in 57.
6: Well, but it's 23-room, 10,000-square-foot home on 13.8 acres would be expanded to 17,000 square feet of living space before Elvis moved in a few weeks later. The original building had at one time been a place of worship used by Graceland Christian Church and was named after the builder's daughter, Grace Toth.
5: Interesting.
6: Last but not least, since it is, well, it's not last, but almost, since it is St. Patrick's Day, it was this day on 432, so the 5th century.
5: Okay.
6: Patrick, age about 16, is captured by Irish pirates from his home in Great Britain and taken on as a slave to Ireland.
5: Wow.
6: So okay. It was much later that he expelled the snakes.
5: Yes.
6: Whether they were literal snakes or the human kind of snakes, we don't know.
5: We don't know. Yes, yes.
6: This is the last one. 1861. Italy is unified into a single kingdom under Victor Emmanuel II, following the campaigns led by Giuseppe Garibaldi. So that is it for
5: trivia today.
6: Yes.
5: All right. Well, pretty interesting stuff. Some old stuff, too. I like that. Appreciate that.
6: It's what we do without computers, I don't know. There's no way I could do research like that the old school way.
5: We'd be back to encyclopedias, which was fun.
6: Right. Then it wouldn't be that day. It would just be whatever happened that year.
5: Yeah, you had to dig in there and kind of try to find stuff. But that's very interesting. All right. Well, we're gonna take a quick break. We're going to come back, and our lovely guests are here.
6: Yes.
5: And I'll let you be doing the introduction when we come back from break.
6: All right.
5: And have a fun discussion. 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
5: 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Rick, we have some lovely guests here, too.
6: Yes, we do. And two women I've known, as we were saying, for a very long time. I won't say the number of years.
5: Okay.
6: We've got the founder of NU Clothes Closet.
5: Yes.
6: Kim Carnahan. Welcome, Kim.
8: Thank you for having me.
6: And her right-hand person, Cara Heppe. Welcome.
9: Great to be here.
6: So, Kim, let's start out on the founding of it, why you saw a need, and what the mission of the NU Clothes Closet is.
8: Okay. 14 years ago, somebody brought to my attention that there was a young lady at Nevada Union High School in desperate need of clothing and asked if I could help. And I said, sure, I'd love to shop. So I went and outfitted her. And then I thought, if there's one student in great need at Nevada Union, there's got to be others. So I went to Marty Matheson, who was the principal at the time, asked if I could have some space on campus to open up a clothes closet. So I was given one of the portables. I went in and decorated it to look like a little boutique space and just filled it with, I went online and found some used clothing racks and filled it with clothes for my children's clothes closet and their friends. And when we first opened back in 2013, we probably serviced 2 to 5 students a week. And now we're up to 10 to 25 a week.
5: Wow.
8: But as the need grew, I started to need to look for funding so that we could keep the clothes closet well stocked.
5: Yeah.
6: And so what would you say is the mission?
8: Our mission is to give every student at Nevada Union High School an equal opportunity to succeed in school. And we really believe that the emotional well-being of students is so important, especially self-esteem and confidence and making them feel like they fit in with everyone else. Mm-hmm. So that's our main mission, to really help them feel good about themselves. Kara and I think what I think our benefit is we're both retired healthcare professionals. So we've had a lot of experience communicating with a variety of personalities, know where the boundaries are, and we can provide that emotional support to the students at the clothes closet. And it's not just providing them with clothing, backpacks, shoes, toiletries, the things they need, but also the emotional support. Mm. So it may not just be students who are in families are in financial need, but it might be a student who's needing an emotional support that they may not be getting at home.
5: Yeah.
6: And is it open just to high schoolers or all ages?
8: It's open just to Nevada Union high school students, and we have it open every Thursday morning. And they have to be referred by a staff member.
5: Okay.
8: And they go through the nurse's office, who signs them in and out of class. And we sign them in and out of the clothes closet.
5: Oh, yeah.
6: Okay.
5: How much of the day are you open on? You're open one day a week on Thursdays. When can a student come in?
8: Well, originally we were open pretty early, but we're trying to minimize the time that we take the students out of academic classes. So they have what's called a flex period now. So we're trying to, we open a little bit later, usually 10 o'clock in the morning, mm-hmm. so that we can accommodate the students during their flex period. It all depends on how many students we have. We've noticed a lot more students lately, and we've had days where we've had 25 students in a day. So we might be open from 10 till 12:30.
5: Yeah.
8: Sometimes 9 to 12:30. So it really depends on how many students are referred on that given day.
10: When the school year started this year, there were over 40 students who were housing insecure.
5: Wow.
6: Wow.
5: Which
10: gives you an idea of the potential need.
5: Yes. Yes.
6: Are their parents supportive or is it a mixed bag? Some parents.
8: It's a mixed bag.
6: So you have to be diplomatic.
8: Yes. Yes. I can tell you one story of a lovely young lady who grew up in Granite Bay. Mom and dad got divorced, and mom moved away out of country and left her with dad and stepmom. And stepmom and daughter didn't get along very well, so she moved up here to live with her grandparents. Grandma passed away, and grandpa said, I just can't do this anymore, so she became homeless.
5: Mm.
8: And she was a delightful young lady, straight-A student, and she came to the clothes closet one day with a little notebook, and I asked her what it was, and she said, I write verses, and this is how I cope with my life.
5: Mm.
8: And she was just a very bright young lady, went on to college.
5: She
8: realized that grades were important, and that was going to help her get ahead in life, but she was just delightful.
6: Yeah. What gave you the idea? You saw the need. Are there other schools that do this? Is this you were like the first and maybe trying to expand it to other school districts?
8: I was the first, and I've had a few schools contact me, ask if they could send their students to us. And the reason we don't do that, there's a couple of reasons. One is liability and all the policies and procedures with a high school, but also the funding came from Nevada Union High School. We are overseen by a committee called NU Connection. And NU Connection is made up of staff, parents, and community members. And we were primarily funded through the SCRIP program. But the only grocery store still participating in the SCRIP program is SPD.
5: Yeah.
8: So our funding has dwindled drastically, and we're at the point where we're wondering how much longer we're going to be able to continue running the clothes closet. So that's why we are out more actively seeking funding and getting the word out about the clothes closet.
6: So I assume you try to get new clothes, or is you want gently used clothes? What can you bring and what can't you bring if you didn't have financial support?
8: Good question. We do take gently used clothing. The most important thing is clothing that's in good shape and that's appropriate for the high school age students. We have gotten multiple bags of clothing that really aren't appropriate at times, so I'm reluctant to take some things. We spend a lot of time going through our donations, and a lot of it's not appropriate.
5: Right.
8: So we do, I shop almost every week. Mm-hmm. Costco, Old Navy, lots of the discount stores. I'm pretty good at finding bargains.
5: Yeah.
8: So we do have a combination of new and gently used clothing in the clothes.
6: So how do you kind of, obviously you got boys and girls, totally different styles of clothing. How do you anticipate what you're going to need? Is it primarily, is there like, what, 60% are female and 40% and that's what you buy, or is it?
8: That's another good question, Rick. And we find from year to year, it varies. Sometimes we get more females and sometimes we get more males. But I also find that a lot of times the girls like shopping in the guys' section, you know, like the hoodies. The hoodie sweatshirts are really popular. But we do have a section that's for guys' clothing, a section that's for girls' clothing. I had a couple contractor friends build me fitting rooms, so we have rooms where they can try things on.
11: Oh, good.
8: So we just let we give them a little tour, show them where everything is, and we just let them shop in whatever section they want to shop in.
5: Now, is there a limit that you place on each when someone comes in? It's, hey, you know, one hoodie, three t-shirts. How do you structure that versus just a free-for-all of find anything you like?
8: Well, and that's the nice thing with Kara and I having been there for so long and knowing what's old inventory and what's new inventory, what goes really fast, what's a hot commodity. Mm-hmm. So we do control, like we had a fellow come the other day and he picked out three pair of jeans and we said, how about you take two?
5: Right.
8: Or if they take three hoodies, why don't you pick your favorite?
5: Yeah.
8: So it all depends on what they've chosen. And like I said, we know the inventory, so we know what's been sitting on the rack for a while, what's new and what used and what's really popular.
6: Mm-hmm. So what's like a typical day at the clothes closet for you?
8: Well, we usually arrive a little earlier to hang and steam clothes that we've either just bought or received as a donation. And then the students are called in through the nurse's office. And I mean, Kara opened up early for me the other last Thursday because I had a commitment, so I got there late. And when I arrived, she had about 10 students in there already.
10: It was a busy morning.
8: It was a busy morning. So we just, and what Kara and I do is we introduce them to the clothes closet. We tell them basically what our mission is and help them shop. Mm-hmm. I mean, we both enjoy that. And it's funny, we'll get some kids in there that I don't wear jeans. I only wear shorts all year round. And it's really fun to get them into a piece of clothing that they would never think to wear. And then we encourage them to come out of the fitting room and show us. And it's pretty exciting to see the excitement. First of all, when they walk in.
5: Yeah.
8: Some of them have said, I don't have any money. And we said, that's okay. It's all free. And just the look on their face. They're so overwhelmed sometimes. But that's part of our role is to guide them through the clothes closet, help them pick out things that we think might look good on them and be good for them.
5: Yeah.
8: So it's really fun. We do have some formal wear, too, for prom.
11: Oh, okay.
8: Some dresses and some suits.
10: And also for senior portfolios.
8: Senior projects.
10: Yes. Senior project days.
5: Yeah. Right. Yeah, there's a lot of kids this time of year.
8: Yes.
5: It's senior project time of year. I've got two kids coming in that I mentor for senior projects this year.
8: Yes. Yeah. So our biggest issue right now is funding and being able to keep the clothes closet stocked. We are very grateful to get some funding from Mimi Simmons and her assistant, Holly Navo. They give us a percentage of their commission when they sell a home.
5: Yeah.
8: They've been doing that for about 2 years, maybe 3 years now. So we're very grateful for them. Like I said, the script program, I mean, when the script program had all the grocery stores involved, we were bringing in thousands a month, and now it's maybe $30, $100 a month. So our funding is really...
6: What's the annual budget? What kind of...
8: Ideally, Rick, I think that we could probably easily spend $2,000 a month stocking up the clothes closet. Our biggest expense right now is shoes.
5: Oh, okay.
8: It's really hard to find a good pair of shoes that are durable, that will last under $40 a pair.
5: Yeah.
8: And we're almost out of men's shoes right now. So that's our biggest expense. Yeah.
10: And that's our number one need. Almost every student who comes in is looking for a new pair of shoes.
5: Right, right.
6: Like dress shoes or just any kind of shoes, sporting shoes?
8: They really like the skate shoes, like Vans, Converse,
6: Have you talked to Good Times for donation? Have you gone to businesses that actually sell clothes?
8: We're starting to do that.
5: Yeah.
8: Yes. Yeah, to see if we can get some donations. And we do have Marley Mueller, who's a grant writer, that's helping us write grants, but she said that there's just not much out there right now.
5: Yeah.
6: That's too bad.
8: Yeah.
5: And some of the shoes have gotten You know, a pair of Vans used to be $20, $30, and you're like $65, $80 in that range.
8: Yes.
5: Pretty quickly.
8: Yes.
5: Pretty quickly. And they used to be cheap. You used to be able to buy Vans pretty reasonable. So I totally understand that. That's really good.
10: The same students who are coming in and needing shoes and a pair of jeans and a hoodie are often grabbing a toothbrush, toothpaste, shampoo, deodorant.
5: Right.
10: So we know that there is real need.
5: Yeah.
10: And
5: yes.
10: We're just so willing, and it's so heartwarming to help fulfill that need and support them.
6: So how full is the closet right now?
8: As far as merchandise?
6: Yes.
8: I mean, we have a fair amount, but we also have styles that go in and out. So we have quite a few jeans in the clothes closet right now, but a lot of them are the straight, tight-fitting jeans.
5: Right.
8: And that's not the thing right now. It's the wider leg, looser jeans.
5: Yes.
6: I guess they're at the age where clothes really matters. Being in style, whether you're a guy or a gal, is just so important. I think we all can remember those awkward times.
8: Yes, absolutely.
6: And if you showed up with the wrong thing, you got razzed for it.
8: Yep. Well, and then the hoodies. I mean, the hoodies go out every week.
10: Doesn't matter what the weather is.
5: Yes.
8: Yeah.
5: Yes.
8: So I am shopping almost every week. Underwear, socks. Like I said, the hoodies, the shoes, those are what go really fast. And then just having to keep up with the style, the fashion.
6: So it sounds like you've kind of expanded into like toiletries. Is there any other things that you're seeing? You see another need that you might want to expand what you offer, or you think this is this capacity? This is all we can do right now.
8: I think that's about all we can do. Yeah. I mean, backpacks is another big need,
10: yes.
8: And it's amazing how expensive those have gotten.
5: Yes, definitely.
8: And we're always running out of backpacks.
5: That's a big one, especially when you see how much load they're carrying. I mean, my kids, they're all 20 plus pounds. I can't believe it. So
8: they don't keep as much in their lockers these days. They like to carry it all around with them.
5: Yes, which I don't understand.
8: And me as the physical therapist worries about those backs of theirs.
5: Yes, absolutely. Too young to be walking around with 30-pound backpacks around school
8: yes.
5: all day long. Oh, man, some of them are so heavy. Yeah, absolutely.
8: The other thing that we're doing that's been new the past couple of years is I've bought a candy bowl, and I always have some kind of snack
5: okay.
8: in the bowl, and it's amazing how appreciative they are of that, too. And they say, can we have one? I said, please, have a couple. You know, they're really grateful for that as well.
5: Now, how often do you get repeat customers, we'll call them, you know, repeat kids?
8: We try not to have repeats more than once or twice a season.
5: Okay.
8: So when they come in, we're very clear to say, you know, it looks like you've got quite a bit today, or they might have a specific need. Like if we have a gentleman that came in and he needs a size 13 shoe,
5: right.
8: I need to go shop for his size 13 shoe. So I said, I will call you back in when I've got your shoes.
5: Oh, okay.
8: So we tell them, but feel free to come in, you know, when the weather gets warmer. We know that you're going to need some cooler clothing for the warmer weather.
5: Okay.
8: So I'd say probably once a season.
5: Oh, good.
8: Unless we call them back for something that we have to specifically shop for them. And we do get some requests.
5: Yeah.
6: So for those who are willing to donate, are you a 501c3?
8: Yes, we are. We are. Yep. So I have a little thank you letter that I've drawn up with our tax ID number, and I mail that out with a thank you for anyone who donates.
6: And you're saying that the kids can only come by referral from a teacher. What does the teacher, is there a form they have to fill out, or do they just send you an email, or how does that happen?
8: They just contact the nurse's office. So they're looking for someone who maybe isn't wearing appropriate clothing for the season. It's cold, it's pouring rain, it's snowing, they don't have a jacket.
5: Yeah.
8: Their clothes look worn or not washed.
5: Mm-hmm,
8: not clean.
5: Mm-hmm. Yeah.
8: Their shoes are falling apart. We had a young fellow come in a few weeks ago, and you could tell he was in great need of clothing, and we got him outfitted with jeans and hoodies and socks and underwear. And I said, how about a pair of shoes? And he said, I think my shoes are going to be fine for a while. And he held up his foot, and half the sole was flopping, it had fallen off his shoe. And I said, no, I think we need to get you a new pair of shoes today, and he was just thrilled.
5: Oh, that's so wonderful.
8: Yeah.
5: And keeping the sizes, how difficult is that? Because you've got freshmen who might be not quite caught up, or, you know, I mean, I think back when I was a freshman, I was probably 5'1", you know, but then by junior year, I'm 5'10". Yeah. You know, like the gap in sizes.
8: We try and keep a shoe in every size as best we can. Yeah. And like I said, there are some times where we have to go specifically shopping for a size 12 or a size 13 or a small size, a size 6. Sometimes we don't have in stock. But we, through our experience, we've got a pretty good idea of what sizes are in need, what sizes go, what items go quickly.
10: One of the biggest compliments they give us is when they ask if they can wear their new clothes and their new shoes out.
5: Ah, yes.
6: I bet.
10: You just see their spirits lifted, and we think they're going to do better in the classroom if they're feeling good about themselves.
6: Absolutely.
5: Absolutely.
8: Yep, that's the whole idea, is to really help them succeed in school any way we can.
5: And how can people learn more? Is there, you know, do they call you? Is there a website? How do they learn more about Facebook? How do they learn more about what you're doing?
8: They can call me, Kim Carnahan, 530-305-6855. If they want to come and see the clothes closet in person, they can contact me and I can take them to see the clothes closet.
5: Yeah.
8: If they want to make a donation, they can write a check out to NU Connection, which is the committee that oversees the clothes closet, and mail it to the high school.
5: Okay.
8: Care of NU Connection.
5: Is there information? Is there also additional information on the NU's website through the connection?
8: There is.
5: I know there's an NU Connection section on the website.
8: Yes. Okay. Yes. And it is talked about on that website as well. We're also working on trying to figure out how to get some kind of a website with a donation button, so it'd be easier for people to donate.
5: Yeah.
8: We're having a little bit of a what do I want to say? A little bit of a hassle dealing with the bank and figuring out how we can do that.
5: Yes.
8: They don't really like us putting the bank account on something like that. So they said maybe a GoFundMe page or something. Hmm. So we're trying to figure out, because we have had requests from people, be so much easier to go to a website, be able to click a donation button and
6: they
8: just donate.
6: They exist out there. I've seen them.
8: I know. Yeah. I have too. So,
6: do the parents have to be notified that their kid is doing this? Or a lot of times the parents did?
8: No. Nope. So I always wonder what the parents think when their kids end up with all these new things all of a sudden.
5: Yeah.
8: We do have some students where we keep their new clothes at school because they tend to get lost.
5: Ah, yes.
8: And there are some laundry facilities at school, so staff will help them. And Kara's been wonderful at helping students deal with laundry and things on campus. Kara used to work at the high school. She just retired this past school season.
5: Congratulations. Congratulations.
10: Thank you. I miss the kids.
5: Yeah.
10: So this is a nice opportunity for me to stay connected and continue to serve.
8: Mm-hmm. Well, and when she's there every Thursday, there's always one student that comes running in to give her a big hug and say hello.
5: Oh, I love it.
10: Thursdays are my happy day.
5: Yes. Yes, I love that. That's so good. Well, so we go to any website, you know, phone number, let's repeat. What's your phone number again that people can reach out?
8: 530-305-6855.
5: Thank you, and really appreciate you both coming on the show today.
6: Absolutely.
8: We appreciate you having us.
10: Yes. Yeah.
5: And a it's so great to take care of these kids. You know, teenagers, that's a hard time of life. And, you know, they're just, a lot of them struggle. And, you know, it's just wonderful to give them one bright spot.
8: I think one of the reasons I was so excited about coming on this show was to let the community know what need we have in the community and how there are so many children in this community that are really struggling and really need support.
5: Absolutely. Absolutely. Well, we hope everybody can reach out, go to NU Connection to find out more and give you a call. And we really appreciate everybody listening in today. And thank you for coming and participating in the show. It's been fun.
8: Thank you again.
5: And
10: really
5: interesting.
10: Really appreciate it.
5: Yeah. As always, you can go to our website as well, Austro Financial. If you want to give us a call, we'll forward on information about the NU clothing closet. So we really appreciate you guys coming in. And as always, give us a call at 273-4425. Come experience the difference when you think beyond investments.
6: Bye, folks.
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13: On ABC News, I'm Wayne Cabot. A political battle may be holding up life-saving help for hundreds of measles patients in Pennsylvania, even as the Children's Hospital of Philadelphia warns of possible exposure there inside the neonatal intensive care unit.
14: Pennsylvania now seeing over 100 measles cases in the last week alone. The total number of infections topping over 730. And now the state is requesting assistance from the CDC's disease detectives to help contain the outbreak. But the state is also saying it would rescind that request if the CDC did not acknowledge the four measles deaths it had reported. It comes after an online feud between Health Secretary RFK Jr. and Pennsylvania Governor Josh Shapiro about the deaths. Yuri Benajad, ABC News, New York.
13: Paramount now says its bid for Warner Brothers would include foreign investment of 49.5%, mostly Saudi Arabia, UAE, and Qatar. Paramount telling California it intends to leave Hollywood if the state doesn't drop its antitrust suit. Bloomberg reporting the Saudis are telling customers in Europe they'll be allocated no crude next month. Here in the States,
15: we spoke with one manager of a trucking company in South Dakota overnight. He told us that the cost to fill up his small fleet of trucks has gone from $3,000 a week before the Iran war now to almost $7,000 now. And we are seeing these costs go across the economy. Most goods, a majority of goods in the U.S. travel through trucking. And that is why we could see these prices translate into higher costs for food, clothes, and packages.
13: Elizabeth Schulze, the price to see Ed Sheeran tomorrow in Philadelphia is down 31%, possibly because his band and starting acts dropped out in support of Macklemore, who was booted from the tour for comments supporting Palestine. Tickets to see Macklemore next month at Red Rocks are up 45% since the controversy hit. Atomic energy inspectors are hearing it was the cooling tower of a reactor at the Kursk nuclear power plant in Russia that was hit by a drone on Thursday. You're listening to ABC News.
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13: A vehicle bomb has exploded at a mosque in northwest Pakistan, killing at least 21 people, among them police officers attending prayers. That one holdout juror in the Lindsey Clancy murder case says despite what people might have heard, he never doubted her guilt. He says she knew exactly what she was doing when she strangled her 3 children. He also believes she planned the killings based on the physical evidence and the key witnesses. ABC's Peter Haralambu says a hearing on possibly other charges against the Massachusetts mom is set to take place in 11 days.
17: They're basically asking the judge to look at all the evidence and all the testimony in the case and come to his own conclusion that she's not guilty by reason of insanity, effectively, and basically make it so that there's no need for an additional trial. So we'll hear arguments about that motion. It's possible we even get a ruling from the judge.
13: Scientists say they have found a new type of wildcat. Could be the first living feline species discovered in more than 100 years.
18: The Leopardus tilcayo is a small cat native to Bolivia's cloud forests. It weighs around 3 pounds, about the size of most kittens, and has a distinctive spotted pelt similar to a larger leopard. A man had been keeping it, but as it grew, realized he didn't have a house cat. He actually had something completely different.
13: ABC Sherry Preston. The World Food Program says more than 1 million people in South Sudan may lose access to food next month because of a massive shortfall in funding for humanitarian agencies. I'm Wayne Cabot, ABC News.
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0: It is 11 minutes after 10 a.m., and it's Friday, the 18th day of September 2026. And this is Swap Shop and the Shopping Show, the final weekday episode. This week, we'll be back on Monday. And then there is a Swap Shop Saturday episode tomorrow from 8 till 10 a.m. with Pat Day. Pat Day will be here with you. And then Master Gardeners at 10 tomorrow morning. But today, the 18th of September 2026, Swap Shop and the Shopping Show on KNCO News Talk 830. And the shopper of the day is Morgan Hansen. That's H-A-N-S-E-N of Grass Valley, 477-5626, 477-KNCO. Text 913-4685. Hey, today's prize with the news quiz contest coming up at around 11:20 is a couple of will call tickets for Practical Magic, which is rated PG-13, showing at the Del Oro and starring Sandra Bullock and Nicole Kidman and Diane Wiest and others. You could win your will call tickets to see Practical Magic with the news quiz contest coming up at around 11:20 in approximately 20 minutes from now. We'll step into the news booth and find out what Paul Haas is working on. One of the stories that he delivers will be used by Chris Gilbert to compose his news quiz question, and that could, taking the path, give you the opportunity to win those will call tickets for Practical Magic showing at the Del Oro Theater. It was number one last weekend, the number one movie in the nation. Good morning and welcome to Swap Shop. How can we help you today?
1: I have something for sale.
0: All right. What do you have?
1: I have a 2018 FXLR Harley Davidson.
0: Okay.
1: Stage 2 kit with head work. Chrome rims. There's several things that are upgraded. It's really nice and pretty doggone fast.
0: Okay.
1: $8,500. It runs excellent. I think that's definitely a fair deal from what I've looked into.
0: Mm-hmm. Okay.
1: Standing dead oak trees. I don't know if this is to put out there or not, but, you know, for firewood, if anybody wants it, they can come and get it. I live in Smartsville, so I don't know whether that's part of the repertoire you do, but
0: no, that's fine. And so you're saying that they can come cut the trees? Is that what you're saying?
1: Come okay. Cut them. Well, there's a few of them that have already fallen. They're dead snags. They're all oak, but you know they're not rotted. But they're 2 miles from the corner of Melody and 20. Okay. You know they're not way back in there. So
0: okay. And anything else?
1: That's it. Thank you.
0: And what is your number, please?
1: 530-432-6795.
0: 432-6795.
1: Yep.
0: So, all right. Well, thank you so much for calling. I appreciate it.
1: Thank you for your service. All right. Talk to you later. All right. Bye-bye.
0: So, once again, he's got the Harley Davidson that is for $8,500, and he has some trees. Some have fallen, and you're welcome to cut them for firewood. Dan Holliday did say we have kind of a warming trend coming up, maybe a bit warmer next week. And he had talked about some temperatures that could be considered hot, but the cold weather is coming, and it'll be here. And this maybe will suit you just fine, the dead oak trees you can cut for firewood. At 432-6795, area code 530. Well, the Gem and Mineral Society, they're having their 59th annual mineral show. So if you like rocks and gems and crystals or fossils, then the 59th annual show is not to be missed. It'll be held on October 3rd and 4th at the Nevada County Fairgrounds from 10 a.m. until 5 p.m. Saturday, 10 till 4 on Sunday. $5 admission for adults. It's free for children 12 and under and for military with ID, and parking is free. And they do have that the Mosasaurus skeleton that'll be on display. So it's 8 foot. It's an aquatic reptile from the phosphate mines of Morocco, and it's over 65 million years old. That's a lot of candles on the cake. And accompanying the Cretaceous creature will be a large sea turtle, also from that same era. That's just a couple of the things that are going on. So sounds like it's going to be a great show, in addition to the gems and minerals that will be there available. And also they will have food that you can purchase from Top Dog and Coco's Ice Cream. So Saturday and Sunday, October 3rd and 4th at the Nevada County Fairgrounds, 10 till 5 on Saturday and 10 till 4 on Sunday. Well, if you're all about golden retrievers and black cats and second chances and everything in between, Grass Valley Library's new Bookish Meet Cute is for you. You bring your own romance. You're invited to talk about your latest swoon-worthy read with other romance readers, so they can read it too, you know, and get the benefit of it. It's Thursday, October 8th at 4:30, and one of your favorite all-time romance novels. You can talk about it, and you know, get ready to tell everyone what you love so much about it. And they will be sharing seasonal favorites as well as tips and tricks for finding more books through the library. And that is a National Book Month. And for more information, you can contact Nevada County CA, libcal.com. So I don't see, oh yes, Grass Valley Library. So coming up on October 8th at 4:30, talking romance novels. Maybe the kind with I know we're getting a call on our text line, but we are unable to actually pick it up, but we can't connect. We can't talk on the text line, and we can't receive your message either. The only messages that we can receive are via text. So we call it a text line for that purpose. So if you're trying to call, then maybe send a text instead, and we'll get your message that way. And our text line is 913-4685. It does have some pretty jazzy music it plays, though, when somebody's calling in. The City of Grass Valley's 12th annual Grass Valley Howl-O-Ween, the Dog Mob Costume Parade, is scheduled for Sunday, October 25th. Yeah, the date and time has been released. It'll be from 3 until 4:30. Everyone meets up, dogs included, at the El Barrio Market at 309 Neal Street in Grass Valley. So dogs, costumes, downtown fun, that is happening on Sunday, October 25th from 3 until 4:30. The 12th annual Grass Valley Howl, that's H-O-W-L-O-Ween Parade, Howl-O-Ween Parade. Well, the Bachman-Turner Overdrive is expanding their No Speed Limit 2027 tour. Mark Mayfield has more.

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9: I've got a couple of cars and three restoration tractors, and I was wondering, my friend is trying to sell his land. I was wondering, am I allowed to list

0: band?
1: Sure.
0: Okay. So, I got a 1997 Nissan Sentra car. It's low miles, 166,000 miles. Has no tires, no battery, no fuel pump. And they just need the fender put on there. Then I've got a 2005 Ford Expedition showing 117,000 miles. Then I've got these tractors. One's a 4010 row crop. It's just like a 4020. It's by 80 horsepower. And then I've got a 1456 cab tractor. Pretty sure it's a gold demonstrator. And then a 4240 John Deere with a quad range and dual outlets. These tractors do not run. They're complete, and I'm selling them for restoration. And my friend, he has the land. It's a cattle ranch. It's on Blue River in Oklahoma. He's got almost 800 acres. And he talked about possibly leaving his equipment and probably some cows. So if somebody could give me a text message, that'd be great. Or if not, call me, 903-415-0842.
1: Okay, let me make sure I have that number correct. 903 and then 015, did you say?
0: Oh, it's 415, 415.
1: 415, okay. All right. And so we 903-415-0842.
0: This is 0842, the last four.
1: All righty. Well, thank you so much, and good luck. So you'll accept a text or a call, correct?
0: I'd appreciate it. And I heard about that 5,000. I'd sure like to win about 5,000.
1: All right. All right. We'll see what we can do. All right. We'll talk to you later. Thank you so much.
0: Thanks.
1: All right. Bye. All right. So it was a bit muffled with talking about the tractors, so you can call that number or text to get more information. I did mention the Nissan Sentra from 97 and the, I think he said Ford Expedition, but 903-415-0842 will get you more details, and you can gather more information calling or texting 903-415-0842. Well, Swap Shop was shopping show. 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Well, coming up at around 11:20, as mentioned earlier, and you know, I don't think I, in this segment, mentioned the shopper of the day, and that is Morgan Hansen of Grass Valley. And if we get a call from Morgan Hansen of Grass Valley prior to 11:30 today, then Morgan may purchase shopping show certificates at half price. 477-5626, 477-KNCO, text 913-4685. And let's see, did get a text for a 4010 row crop tractor for restoration, and a 1456 O tractor and a 4240, and they are non-running. And I think that was the gentleman I just talked to. Okay, there we go. 903-415-0842. So it's a good idea to call and to text as well. Well, at 11:20 today, you could win today's prize, which is the movie tickets for Practical Magic 2, rated PG-13, showing at the Del Oro. That's if, big if, you can answer the news quiz question with Chris Gilbert delivering that question to you. And he'll give you a couple of choices. You just need to make the right choice there. That's coming up at around 11:20. So let's head on into the news booth so you can gather your information that will make it possible for you to win that prize. It is 10:31 and 67 degrees.
2: Good morning. I'm Paul Haas with a KNCO local news update. Two heroic Nevada County employees received special recognition from the Board of Supervisors at Tuesday's meeting. Isaac Novander and Sean Sullivan with Public Works Sanitation Division were performing routine field duties on a day in July. That's when they happened upon a mother and her two young children who were just injured in an accident. They say the mother was taking the kids for a stroll in a wagon when she lost control, coming down a hill and flipped over into a drainage ditch, with the mother losing consciousness. County staff says Novander and Sullivan rendered assistance and contacted emergency services. The special recognition was initiated by Supervisor Sue Hook.
3: I love this. This is what she wrote. Your two kind employees found me and my two littles on the side of the road just after we crashed. They tended to my kids and assured them mom was going to be okay. We were so grateful for these sweet dads who cared enough to love on bloody scared strangers.
2: The supervisor, Heidi Hall, also praised the actions of the men among other board members.
4: I think we all expect that everybody would do exactly that in a moment of crisis, but you don't really know until it happens to you. So now you know you're that kind of person. Thank you for stepping up the way you did.
2: And the 239th anniversary of the signing of the Constitution was yesterday, just ahead of what's been touted for 59 years as the oldest and largest Constitution Day observance in the Western United States. That's in Nevada City tomorrow and Sunday. Chamber of Commerce Executive Director Lynn Skrugrud says the weekend, as always, kicks off with 2 days of Revolutionary War living history demonstrations at Pioneer Park. She says it allows attendees to experience aspects of civilian and military life. That includes camp setups, cooking, and period music. That's from 10 a.m. to 5 p.m. on Saturday and 10 a.m. to noon on Sunday. And then the parade is Sunday afternoon at 2 p.m.
5: We have about 40 participants who will be partaking. Some of the crowd favorites, of course, include the Fiabra go-karts that are part of the Shrine Club and the famous marching presidents. And the presidents have a full lineup of every president and first lady who will be marching in period clothing for their era.
2: This year's parade theme is Life, Liberty, and the Pursuit of Happiness, and the event is preceded at 1:30 with the traditional reenactment of the signing of the Constitution at Broad and Pine Streets. Also Saturday afternoon from 4:30 to 6:30, there'll be an open-air concert with the Nevada County Concert Band on North Pine Street. Join us for our next local news update at the bottom of the hour. 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I'm Paul Haas, KNCO News Talk 830.
1: And at 10:34, 67 degrees, and we're 10 degrees away from the predicted high of 77 today, and a little bit warmer for tomorrow, 82 expected, but nothing too unreasonable. Dan Holliday will be along here within the next 10 minutes, and he'll share what the weather picture actually is forming to be from the BNC Ace Home and Garden Center Weather Center. Well, two Nevada County Public Works employees were honored this past Tuesday. I think this was in the news as well. They were honored by the Board of Supervisors after their ordinary workday turned into a rescue of a young family. Sanitation Division employees Isaac Novander and Sean Sullivan were driving through Lake Wildwood on July 13th when they spotted a young mother and her two children after a frightening wagon accident. The mother had been knocked unconscious after the wagon went out of control downhill and flipped into a drainage ditch. And Sullivan said they drove by just at the right time. They stopped, they called emergency services, they comforted the children and stayed with the family until help arrived. The mother later wrote to thank them. She said, they tended to my kids and assured them mom was going to be okay. And so thanks a lot to Isaac and Sean for showing what public service and simply caring about your neighbors looks like. And they were honored on during the board meeting, the Board of Supervisors meeting this past Tuesday. And I think, yeah, pretty sure I heard that story as well during the newscast this morning, delivered by Paul Haas. Well, the Food Bank of Nevada County, they recently posted a social media message that in 2024, 18.4% of U.S. households with children experienced food insecurity. 18.4%. Food insecurity also occurs at higher than average rates among single parent households, women living alone, and people living in rural communities. Research has also documented disproportionate rates of food insecurity among LGBTQ plus people and members of the military. And these statistics represent people with different lives, experiences, and reasons for needing support. And if you would like to be a part of the Food Bank of Nevada County or to help out with feeding those who use their services, foodbankofnc.org. Well, Point Class is coming up today. This is Point with an E at the end, P-O-I-N-T-E. So it's ballet. Got the extra E for ballet in there. And it's every Friday from 3:30 until 4:30 at Nevada Union High School. And you can enroll for a month worth of classes, which would be, you know, every Friday for a month for $15 per class, or they have a drop-in rate of $18 per class. And even though it's at Nevada Union High School, it is open to the public, and you get more details at 530-273-4431. And speaking of Nevada Union High School, tonight there's a football game that's going to happen right there at the high school, you know, outside on the field, on the athletic field. And also tonight, it is the night in which they honor the people who serve, protect, and support our community. It is Heroes Night. Firefighters, law enforcement, first responders, military and veterans, and all the everyday heroes who make a difference in our community. This evening at Hooper Stadium, the varsity kickoff is at 7:15 p.m. The community heroes recognition is right before that at 7 p.m. And that's a game in which Nevada Union is hosting Antelope, the school from Antelope, not the animal. And that's at, once again, at 7:15, the game gets underway right after that Heroes Ceremony. That'll be here on KNCO News Talk 830. You know, last Friday night, Nevada Union was defeated on the road. Well, not on the road, but they took a road to get to Christian Brothers School. They lost 49-22, so they're hoping to turn that around. And with Heroes Night, that'll inspire you, right? Our sister station last Friday night carried the Bear River game, and they hosted Union Mine, and they were defeated, a frustrating loss, 34-33, and they're back at it this evening when they travel to East Nicholas. So Bear River will be at East Nicholas, and that game, you can listen to the play-by-play with Tom Fitzsimmons beginning at 7:15. That's on our sister station, Star 94 FM. Yeah, Tom is right now preparing to go, so charging up all his equipment. 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And that's because Bear River has their bye week the last weekend of the season. And Nevada Union will be playing on Friday, the 6th of November. Well, there is a consideration, something you should be thinking about for lunch or dinner today. Bree Tennis has more.
6: That's because it's National Cheeseburger Day, a wonderful moment when the melted cheese fuses with the seared beef patty. 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
2: Here is your forecast on KNCO News Talk 830. Sunny with today's high 77, a very light northwest wind. It'll be clear overnight, Charlo in the mid to upper 50s. Sunny and warmer on Saturday with a high in the low 80s. Saturday night's going to be clear, our low in the upper 50s. And the outlook for Sunday, sunny, warm, and dry with a high again, 82. For weather anytime, click on the Weather Center at KNCO.com. I'm meteorologist Ann Holliday on KNCO News Talk 830.
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0: Swap Shop and the Shopping Show for a Friday, the 18th day of September 2026. Shopper of the day is Morgan Hansen of Grass Valley, 477-5626, 477-KNCO, text 913-4685. Well, the second annual Classic Car Show for the little town of Washington is going on tomorrow. Up to 50 vintage, antique, and unique cars and trucks will be on display. And it's from 10 a.m. until 3 p.m. The entry fee is $35. If you would like to have your car or truck or motorcycle or whatever on display, it is possible. There are still some places for you. Tammy Hayden will let you know at 530-270-9385. So once again, the entry fee is $35, and proceeds from this event will help fund engraved plaques and other improvements at the town's new Veterans Memorial Park. Plus, not only that, you see all these great cars on display. You can dance to live music by the Holcomb Brothers Band from noon until 3, and the Car Show Awards will be presented at 2. And this is all happening tomorrow in the little town of Washington. Also going on tomorrow is the Yuba River Cleanup, the annual event in which they pull the trash and other stuff that we don't want in there out of the Yuba River. The South Yuba River Citizens League coordinates this, and you're welcome to volunteer if you'd like. I understand you can still do so. YubaRiver.org. And if you are part of the cleanup that occurs early in the day, I don't have a time, but I know it's early in the day. But right afterwards, there is a get-together with food and music and family fun as well. So you can enjoy times that you have spent with your new comrades, or maybe your comrades that you've known for years. That is tomorrow, the 29th annual Yuba River Cleanup, and more details available at yubariver.org. Also going on this weekend, as you probably know, is the Draft Horse Classic at the Nevada County Fairgrounds, and that's through Sunday, I believe. And in addition to that, if you're going to the Draft Horse Classic, you know, you can drive to get there and park, you know, can do that, or you can park your vehicle and take Nevada County Connects. They're offering free trips, not just to the fairgrounds, but anywhere you want to go this weekend along their regular route. And you can learn what that is at NevadaCountyConnects.com, C-O-M, or you can call 530-477-0103. So going to the Draft Horse Classic or anywhere else that they go will be free on Thursday, today, yesterday, today, and tomorrow, Saturday the 19th. It's because of the County of Nevada Transit Services received a low carbon transit operations air quality grant. So that pays for all the rides that you want to do, wherever you want to go, including to the Draft Horse Classic, which is going on at the Nevada County Fairgrounds. Also tomorrow, like everything comes together for this weekend, tomorrow is the Grass Valley Farmers Market, and that's their summer version. It'll be going on through November 21st, just on Saturdays, though, not all the time, from 8 until 12:30. That's in front of JCPenney and the Pine Creek Shopping Center. So I don't know if we've even made it through half of the summer Saturday farmers markets in Grass Valley. You can learn if you would like to maybe have a vendor's booth there. You can learn if you can do so still at gvfarmersmarket.org or call 530-265-5551. And now here is the entertainment update with Arletta Van Housen.
1: BTS will be among the biggest names in music that'll be in Las Vegas this weekend at the iHeartRadio Music Festival. They'll be joined by Benson Boone, Cardi B, Snoop Dogg, Muse, and Major Lazer Friday and Saturday, along with Stella Lefty, Kenny Chesney, Lainey Wilson, and Smashing Pumpkins. And if you can't be at the T-Mobile Arena for the party, you can stream it on Disney Plus and Hulu, both nights starting at 10:30 p.m. Eastern. It's a girl. I'm beautiful in the way. TMZ has gotten a look at the birth certificate for Lady Gaga's baby. It says Rose Bean Polanski was born June 9th at Cedars-Sinai Medical Center in L.A. It's her first child with fiancé Michael Polanski. We've yet to hear, though, from the parents themselves.
2: Jolene, Jolene, Jolene, Jolene.
1: Dolly Parton will be remembered in a big way this weekend at Bristol Motor Speedway. NASCAR teams and drivers will honor the music legend with pink butterfly decals during the upcoming night race. And the new Resident Evil reboot could be the biggest hit of the horror movie series. The Hollywood Reporter is predicting that it could make up to $50 million in its opening weekend, and it's getting great reviews with a stellar 96% on Rotten Tomatoes. That's entertainment. I'm Daria Albinger.
0: Coming up, it is Jerry Serino's Hidden Grove Project to bring our children home.
3: You can't function without a heart. Historically, Nevada County has been a compassionate and caring place to live, a live and let live culture, a place that when you need help from your neighbors, they're there for you. A community with a heart. I'm proud to say that's how I was raised. That's how I raised my sons who live in Nevada County. We are a very fortunate family. I created a business and our families together. Only because I started a business. Hi, this is Jerry Serino. In 1964, I left home after high school, like the majority of my classmates. This unfortunate pattern of mass exodus has gone on for decades, losing our talented children. But when we wanted to come back home, we did, and could, and brought our education and new learned skills back to Nevada County and became assets rather than liabilities, adding to the community. But most importantly, we retained our Nevada County heart of good people helping good people. Today, with the unaffordable cost of homes, most couples, college graduates with skills wishing to return, cannot qualify to buy a home. One option is to start a business. Hidden Grove, a small and thoughtful community project proposed for the Cedar Ridge area that I have designed, and is to offer our returning children a place to live while starting a business on the same site. 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It is designed to support low-impact businesses of like-minded people that wish to come home. Hidden Grove is a place to help preserve the heart of Nevada County, of good people helping good people. Where is the quality of life when your family is forced to separate?

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Friday, the 18th of September, 2026. Shopper of the day, Morgan Hansen. That's H-A-N-S-E-N of Grass Valley. 477-5626, 477-KNCO. Text 913-4685. A reminder that tomorrow there will be an additional Swap Shop program on the air. It's been on for years and years now on Saturdays from 8 till 10, and Pat Day is your host. So join Pat for all the festivities tomorrow between 8 and 10, and then stick around for Master Gardeners from 10 until noon. Also going on this weekend, and probably it looks like Everything All at Once. What's that? Everything Everywhere All at Once, the name of that movie. That's what this weekend is like, because another event that is occurring this weekend is the Nevada City's Constitution Day weekend, which has been a tradition since 1967. It apparently is the oldest and largest Constitution observance in the western United States. And some of the highlights include the Revolutionary War days. So that's both days, both tomorrow and Sunday. And then the Constitution Day concert will be tomorrow at 4:30. That's with the Nevada County Concert Band. And the Constitution Day parade is on Sunday, and that's at 1:30. And that'll be highlighted by the town crier. So our own Paul Haas, who takes his responsibility very intently, and he will be setting off the parade with his town crying message. So all that going on this weekend, and that's just barely scratching the surface from what I understand. Now, the one of the highlights, one of the many highlights, is the Nevada County Concert Band, as mentioned. They'll be doing their Constitution Day event, their concert at on Saturday at 4:30. So tomorrow at 4:30. And that's going to wrap up their summer concerts. So they probably will very soon let us know about all the holiday concerts that they are putting on. In fact, that information may be available already at nccb.org. The NCCB, as you know, stands for Nevada County Concert Band. And they're really popular, and they do such a great job. And this is their big finale for the summer, this coming Saturday, during the Constitution Day Street concert. So downtown Nevada City. And here's another event for tomorrow. Now listen up if you are interested in adopting a Nifty Kitty, because tomorrow is the third Saturday of the month. And so Sammy's Friends is doing their Nifty Kitty Adoption Day between noon and 2. That's at the Thrift Shop, which is 535 East Main Street in Grass Valley. And if you would like to get more details about these creatures, these felines, you can call the shelter at 530-471-5041 or the Thrift Shop at 273-0603. Or just, you know, set up a meeting. Just stop by tomorrow between noon and 2 at Sammy's Nifty Thrift Shop. And you know another thing that's going on tomorrow? That's right, you got it on the first try. It is the Nevada City Farmers Market. And I mentioned the Grass Valley Farmers Market earlier. Also tomorrow's the Nevada City Farmers Market, and they've got live music at their market. Maybe they do in Grass Valley, I just didn't know about it. But James Graham will be doing music from 9 until 10:30. And Jason Wilkins duo, so two of them at least, 11 until 12:30, and they'll be performing at Robinson Plaza's Market Stage on Union Street in Nevada City during the Nevada City Farmers Market, which is happening tomorrow and every Saturday through December 19th from 8:30 a.m. until 1 p.m. outdoors on Union Street in downtown Nevada City. And then, of course, they switch on over to their winter market next year, 2027, on January 9th.
Well, it's getting close to 11 o'clock. ABC News on the way.

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1: From ABC News, I'm Wayne Cabot. We're now told that a measles scare at Children's Hospital of Philadelphia includes inside the NICU. Babies and infants are being given antibodies after a likely exposure in a state that is the center of the nation's worst measles outbreak since 1992.
2: And now the state is requesting assistance from the CDC's disease detectives to help contain the outbreak. But the state is also saying it would rescind that request if the CDC did not acknowledge the four measles deaths it had reported.
1: ABC's Yuri Benajoud. Colorado Governor Jared Polis says someone has hacked into several private water suppliers, managing to disable remote access, alarms, and changing pumping cycles. He blames foreign actors. The holdout juror in the Lindsey Clancy case pushing back on what some other jurors had said, that he refused to apply reasonable doubt in rendering the verdict, leading to a mistrial. ABC's Peter Haralambos.
3: He's insisting he had no doubts. He said that he was being spoken over by these other jurors, that they were putting words in his mouth effectively, and that at the end of the day, when he reviewed all the evidence in the case, when he reviewed the testimony, he believed that there was ample evidence to prove that she planned this out and that she knew what she was doing. This is, again, the first time we're hearing from him through his lawyer.
1: It's election day in Russia, with a war going on 5 years. But ABC's Patrick Reval says
4: it doesn't really matter, because the Kremlin is aware that the polls show most Russians would prefer to see this war stop. But the election itself shows Putin is determined to keep going, and far from being ready to end it, he's preparing to escalate it further, convinced that he is getting closer to winning it militarily.
1: In America, voters in four states today begin in-person voting for this year's midterms: Virginia, Minnesota, South Dakota, and Idaho. Next week, Illinois, Michigan, Vermont, and North Dakota. California Governor Newsom signing an executive order speeding up state laws establishing more oversight of AI models and systems. You're listening to ABC News.
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1: Meta is facing a lawsuit by more than 70 people who say that their intimate moments were recorded by Meta's new smart glasses. Some users in California say it caught them undressing, going to the bathroom, having sex, and entering passwords. One guy who put his glasses on the bathroom counter says it unknowingly recorded him. Meta intends to fight the allegations and markets the glasses as a way to hear audio, take calls, capture video, and not have to whip out your smartphone. So long to a singer whose song was everywhere in 1996.
6: Cheek was best known for this radio hit, Barely Breathing, before turning his sights on Broadway with Spring Awakening, an envelope-pushing show that musicalized teenaged angst. The show swept Tony nominations in 2007. Cheek was 56. He also did musicals based on American Psycho and Alice in Wonderland. He died from organ failure. Sherry Preston, ABC News.
1: The Trump administration is facing calls now from some Republicans to ban diesel exports so as to lower gas prices ahead of the midterms. The Republican Party is encouraging its candidates to campaign on President's promise to pay adult Americans $5,000 if the GOP wins the midterms. But a week after Trump's promise, there's little evidence that GOP candidates running in contested districts have incorporated the pitch into their campaigns. I'm Wayne Cabot, ABC News.
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0: It is 11:11, almost 11:12 on this Friday, the 18th of September, 2026. 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The shopper of the day, Morgan Hansen, H-A-N-S-E-N, of Grass Valley, 477-5626, 477-KNCO, text 913-4685. Today's prize in the news quiz contest is two Will Call tickets for Practical Magic 2, rated PG-13. It's showing at the Del Oro. So if you win these tickets, you don't even need to come out and look at us if you don't want to. You're always welcome to kind of look through the window like a zoo sort of visit. But it's not necessary, because they will have your name at the box office at the Del Oro if you win these tickets. And your chance to do so is coming up with the news quiz contest at around 11:20, less than 10 minutes from now. Well, Sierra Nevada Memorial Hospital Foundation's Volunteer Outreach Committee is hosting Boots, Bows, and Bingo this evening to support local cancer care. It's a lively atmosphere featuring a delicious barbecue dinner, exciting rounds of bingo, and a chance to win fantastic prizes, all while raising vital funds for the Sierra Nevada Memorial Hospital Cancer Center. It's at the Oaks Clubhouse at Lake Wildwood in Penn Valley, and tickets are $75 per person. That includes the barbecue dinner and 5 bingo cards. And if you would like to increase your chance of winning, you can purchase an additional bonus bingo card for just $10 while you're at the event. But that is this evening. SupportSierraNevada.org gets you more details, and it's from 4:30 until 9 p.m. at the Oaks Clubhouse at Lake Wildwood, as mentioned. So contact Sierra Nevada Memorial Hospital to get more details. You can call 530-477-9700 if you'd like to get that information. Also, there's a welcome back brunch with the American Association of University Women at Peace Lutheran Church, and it's tomorrow from 9:30 to 11:30. It's a free program, and it is open to the public. There's a casual buffet brunch serves to gather the members after a summer break, and you'll get details on engagement through many interest groups, learning, and community connections at this monthly branch meeting, and learn about philanthropy, a key AAUW mission, and the local scholarship program, STEM support, etc. So tomorrow, 9:30 to 11:30, and that's American Association of University Women, and they're meeting at Peace Lutheran Church at 828 West Main in Grass Valley. And once again, that is free if you want to go to get together with those important individuals. The Sacramento Zoo Community Day, they just had one on Labor Day weekend, and the Community Day means it's $10 a ticket to get into the zoo. I guess normally it's more than that. And the next one is coming up, the final one, it looks like, is October 2nd. So Community Day at the Sacramento Zoo on William Land Park Drive in Sacramento is coming up on October 2nd. There's another concert, the final one, the final of the 5 free concerts in Colfax on Historic Main Street is on the 26th, so a week from Saturday. The group is Steel Horse Stampede, and if you'd like to learn more about them or about these concerts, and maybe they'll be doing it again in the year 2027, liveincolfax.com, and this is presented by the Historic Colfax Downtown Association. Well, talked with a young man who was in earlier today to record a commercial with Sierra Harvest about the food fight, which is coming up on Friday, a week from today. And let's see, now is the time to buy your tickets for the food fight. It's a very popular event. This will be the second annual, and it's at the Castello Castillo Vista Estate in Grass Valley. It's a culinary challenge and a fundraiser that benefits Sierra Harvest programs and our local food system, featuring top regional chefs presenting inspired dishes. Guests will enjoy unlimited bites made from 100% local ingredients and then cast their votes to crown the People's Choice winner. So that's on Friday, a week from this Friday, a week from today, the second annual Sierra Harvest Food Fight. So not throwing stuff, it's tasting, and the different chefs are competing against each other. That kind of fight, a nice friendly fight. SierraHarvest.org will provide more details. In the Marysville area at the Yuba County Library, the historic Marysville City Cemetery Book Talk is happening on the 23rd at 10 a.m. And this is an historic visit with those who are housed at the Marysville City Cemetery, including the original Macy's department store owner, a former minister to Japan, some a Donner Party survivor as well. Wednesday, September 23rd at 10 a.m., open to all ages with crafts and toys provided for children whose parents or caregivers wish to attend. And that's at the Government Center in Marysville, at the Yuba County Government Center, 915 8th Street, 530-749-7380. That's Historic Marysville Cemetery Book Talk on Wednesday, September 23rd, beginning at 10 a.m. And a reminder, a week from today is the Last Friday Supper. That's at the Grass Valley United Methodist Church. It's from 5:30 till 6:30, Wesley Hall at the church. And the menu is lasagna with meat sauce, green salad with Caesar dressing, green beans, garlic bread, and a surprise dessert by Carol. And that is free on the final Friday of the month. And so, yeah, beans, or my ex-father-in-law, Dave Perkins, he used to say B-I-E-N-S. And he was from Georgia. His family was from Georgia. Chris Gilbert, your family from Missouri, did anyone in the family ever say B-I-E-N-S when they meant to say beans?
1: I've never heard it pronounced that way before. Maybe it was just him.
0: Just him. He might have been the only one.
1: Just
0: only
1: wanted to be different.
0: Only one in the world.
1: Yeah.
0: I found it charming.
1: Charming?
0: Well, yeah. That's how I begin.
1: How about quaint?
0: Begin.
1: Quaint's no good. Yeah, charming, I guess.
0: All right. Well, maybe we can have a test afterwards to find out what these words mean.
1: Okay.
0: Our prize today is two will call tickets for
1: movies?
0: Practical Magic 2. Did you see Practical Magic years ago in the 1990s?
1: You know, I had a discussion with this with my better half, and she couldn't remember the first movie. So we don't know if we watched it or not. But I guess if we did, we we don't remember much about it. So.
0: Yeah, she doesn't remember it? Well,
1: it was a
0: called
1: long time ago.
0: It was called Practical Magic.
1: It was practically 30 years ago, wasn't it?
0: It was just about 30, yeah.
1: Yeah.
0: Or is it 50? No, it was 30.
1: Uh-oh, numbers.
0: Yeah,
1: numbers.
0: And it starred some of the same actresses, like Nicole Kidman and Sandra Bullock and Diane Wiest. They're all in this together. And it's rated PG-13. Practical Magic 2, but you got to correctly answer.

0: 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And there are several free concerts on historic Main Street in Colfax on various Saturdays through September 26th. Performers include Matt Rainey and the Dippin' Sauce, Late for the Train, and Steel Horse Stampede. 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This is Barbara Swinhart for KNCO News Talk 830. Guess I forgot to make it clear that Travis is a nifty kitty. He is. All right. That's fixed. Oops, you're right. I meant to say repaired. He hates the word fixed.
1: Sounded like there were two there. Not in harmony. Unison.
2: A dual identity.
1: Yeah.
2: Well, we have no Practical Magic PG-13, Practical Magic 2 PG-13.
1: You practically had a contestant there for a moment.
2: Yeah.
1: Didn't happen.
2: Yeah, that's magic for you.
1: Okay.
2: But still, we are all chomping at the... I don't know what we chomp at, but we want to know the correct answer.
1: Better get this done before the Chopin number ends. So, the answer in Nevada City, the question, where does the Constitution Day weekend take place? So there you go.
2: I think it's Waltz 51 in D
1: There's
2: flat.
1: There's no number in it. It's just in D flat. I knew it was in D flat.
2: Well, Chris Gilbert, try not to enjoy your weekend too much.
1: I'll do my best.
2: All right. And did you say Nevada? Yeah, Nevada City. That's where the Constitution Day Parade and all the festivities are going on tomorrow and Sunday, including that look back at the Revolutionary War. And time for birthdays and anniversaries. Happy birthday to our former colleague, Joe Hevia, who is celebrating his birthday. Happy birthday from your family and your friends and all of us here at the radio station. And we miss working with Joe. Joe was a lot of fun. And that's today. And then on Sunday, Lori Burkhart Frank. Happy birthday from your family and friends. And if it's your birthday on a Friday or a Saturday or a Sunday, then you are required now to celebrate all 3 days. 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Now, tomorrow, you can call Pat Day if you have a birthday you'd like to pass along for tomorrow or today or on Sunday. You can do that. Just call Pat. Same number during Swap Shop, 8 till 10 a.m. Tom Fitzsimmons is on the town today. He's at Grass Valley Brewing with the Rotary Club. We'll join him in just a few minutes. Also, we'll check Wall Street, and we'll get another news update from Chris Gilbert. It's 69 degrees at 11:25.
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6: I'm Chris Gilbert with the KNCO Local News Update. Although there don't appear to be a lot of high-profile local races for the November midterm elections, the League of Women Voters in Nevada County has managed to put together three forums over the next couple of weeks. They're all at the Root Center starting at 6 p.m., and the first one is coming up on Tuesday, featuring candidates for two open seats on the Nevada Joint Union High School District's Board of Trustees. Incumbent Olivia Pritchett is facing Nina Kopp in Trustee Area 1, with Tim Giroux and Keith Allen vying to replace Ken Johnson in Area 5. The League's Voter Services Chair, Jan Bedane, says today is the last day email questions will be accepted for this next forum, and she says they must be directed to all candidates in a race.
7: They should be short and to the point, and you can submit more than one. And what the League does is we take these questions when we get them, and we see, you know, how many questions came in about a certain topic. And then we prioritize the questions based on how much interest there is.
6: Then on Thursday, September 24th, it's the four candidates running for two seats being vacated on the Grass Valley City Council by Haven Caravelli and Hillary Hodge. The last forum is on Thursday, October 1st, featuring five candidates for three open seats on the Grass Valley School District Board. If you can't attend the local forums in person, you can also stream it on the league's website, watch it on Comcast Channel 17, or watch them on demand on the league's website later. And at their recent meeting, the Board of Supervisors also took a few minutes to bestow special recognition on two employees for what was described as their exemplary demonstration of compassion, professionalism, and dedication to residents. It was initiated by Supervisor Sue Hook. While performing their field duties on a day in July, Isaac Novander and Sean Sullivan from the Public Works Sanitation Division came upon a mother and her two young children who'd just been injured in an accident.
8: Taking her kids for a stroll in a Red Ryder wagon. She was going downhill and the wagon ended up going out of control, and then they ended up flipping over into a drainage ditch, and it actually had knocked her unconscious, and we drove by just right at the right time.
6: And staff says the employee support continued beyond the scene, ensuring the family's belongings were cared for and later returned. Join us for our next local news update at the bottom of the hour. And for news and weather anytime, you can go to KNCO.com. I'm Chris Gilbert, KNCO News Talk 830.
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10: Here is your forecast on KNCO News Talk 830. Sunny with today's high 77, a very light northwest wind. It'll be clear overnight, Charlo in the mid to upper 50s. Sunny and warmer on Saturday with a high in the low 80s. Saturday night's going to be clear, our low in the upper 50s. And the outlook for Sunday, sunny, warm, and dry with a high again, 82. For weather anytime, click on the Weather Center at KNCO.com. I'm meteorologist Ann Holliday on KNCO News Talk 830. Oh, it's going on.
11: 11:33, 69 degrees, and it's time to connect with Tom Fitzsimmons at Grass Valley Brewing. Good morning, Tom.
12: Well, good morning, Mo. Yes, Grass Valley Brewing Company in downtown Grass Valley, always a great place to be. You know what? A couple of things about Grass Valley Brewing, that's really basic stuff, family place. Really encourage the families to come in here, enjoy themselves. It's also dog-friendly outside in their kind of garage area, I guess you could say, where dogs are allowed. But also the patio has been rocking and rolling all summer long here in Grass Valley, without a doubt. They're actually changing, you know, it's very rare I walk over here and see Megan up on a pedestal where she belongs. Now, Megan, I don't know if you realize this, but Tom was here. And then he disappeared, but I think he's coming. I think it has to do with menu changes that are happening here at this restaurant. Tom, how are you doing, sir?
13: Are we on?
12: Oh, yes, we are.
13: Hey, good morning. How are you, Tom?
12: I'm doing fine. How about you?
13: Ah, outstanding.
12: You ran away because you said words to the effect menu change.
13: Yeah, I wanted to make sure I was talking with Chef Moritz about what we've got coming up.
12: All right, so when there's a menu change, does the chef tell you, you tell him, or you work together on this?
13: Well, we all work together and come up with different ideas from based on what public opinion is asking us. We'd like to see this on the menu, what different options we don't have or we'd like to see, and we base it off of that.
12: All right, does it have to do with, like, temperature outside, things like that, or what?
13: Well, sometimes, yeah. Absolutely more heartier meals, you know, this time of year and stuff, and then more lighter fare throughout spring, summer.
12: Megan up on a pedestal is kind of nice. You know that? So she's like a little
13: Megan's
12: statue.
13: Megan's been on a pedestal for almost 9 years now because she's been here since the very beginning.
12: Yeah.
13: She's like a cornerstone. Yeah, she's like the fabric. She's part of the interior design, in my opinion.
12: All right. Yeah. So what's she doing up there?
13: She's just changing the menu board around, make things more visible. We have our new back again. Our Citra Ass Down just came out today.
12: Say that again?
13: Citra Arse Down.
12: Okay.
13: Right? And that's our cold.
12: I thought you said.
13: That's our cold IPA, flooded with a lot of Citra hops. Our Fest beer just came out a couple days ago. It's fantastic, and we'll be serving that till it runs out, which that will coincide with our Oktoberfest celebration coming up on September 26th.
12: Very cool.
13: And don't forget the Downtown Beer Fest, October 3rd. Mm-hmm. That's coming up. And, we also have a Bohemian Pilsner coming up in a couple weeks.
12: Wow.
13: It's going to be a lot of fun.
12: You're rocking and rolling here.
13: We're changing it up as we go.
12: No doubt. Now, what's on the menu change? Anything big?
13: So he's looking at more of, like, kind of maybe some Asian-inspired options,
12: okay.
13: Like an Asian chicken salad wrap.
12: Oh, yeah.
13: And we're talking about adding other wrap options. And actually, the secret menu is the Philly cheesesteak. but ask for a Philly cheesesteak wrap.
14: Philly cheesesteak wrap,
13: it's,
14: huh?
13: It's unbelievable.
14: I like how you're whispering this.
13: I know, because it's like
14: you've
13: on...
14: You've had one already?
13: It's a couple. It's on the DL menu.
14: Oh,
13: it's
14: yeah.
13: Kind of like In-N-Out.
14: On the down low.
13: Right, yes.
14: On the down low.
13: So he's going to...
14: See, I stay right with you there.
13: There, you understand.
14: Yes.
13: Now we have Bon Mi is going to be back. He's going to do his Bao Bao sliders that he's done before, and we're going to do pork rinds, crack ones.
14: Very good.
13: Yeah.
14: Oh, man, that's all good stuff.
13: Oh, and new hours. Got new hours coming up. We're going to start opening for lunch hour. So we'll be open at 11:30, 7 days a week.
14: 7 days a week?
13: Yep, starting... Megan?
14: October 5th.
13: October 5th.
14: Yes, I've heard that before.
13: I think I did, too.
14: On the pedestal girl.
13: Well, my short terms caught up with
14: yes,
13: me.
14: Yes, yes. We just got to get some medication for you, that's all.
13: Yeah.
14: By the way, I'm just curious about one thing up there. I saw a pickle popper thing or something. What is it? Am I looking at that right? It's kind of...
13: So that's a regular michelada with our house michelada mix, and we add pickle brine to it.
14: What is michelada? What does that mean?
13: So it's like a Bloody Mary, like a red beer.
14: A red beer,
13: like
14: okay.
13: Spanish style, more spicy.
14: See.
13: Yeah.
14: All right, yeah.
13: Probably in, yeah.
14: I can go bilingual on you, right?
13: And we also, actually the lager, which is down now, since the fest beer is on, you can actually ask for that beer too with a splash of pickle juice in it. Pickle beers are fantastic.
14: Yeah.
13: Especially on a hot summer day and you've been out working all day, get some electrolytes in your beer.
14: Yes. Well, starting October 5th, this is the place to be for lunch. You know what? You could always, I always find parking here. I really do. Maybe I time it good, but I always find parking.
13: I do too, incredibly.
14: Yeah.
13: Yeah, in front of the firehouse. I block the firehouse.
14: Well, that's all right. They have no calls.
13: Well, we rent it.
14: Yeah. And this is the place to be because the service is great. You had Megan, you know, on a pedestal when you come in. You can't beat it.
13: We have a great, great crew here, and they do fantastic customer service, and we're very fortunate for that.
14: Yeah, pedestal.
13: Oh, pedestal.
14: Well, that could mean a lot of things, but I don't know if that's good.
13: We probably can't go there on air.
14: Yeah, I know. I appreciate it, Tom. Well, thanks for hosting us here on the town.
13: Anytime. We love having you guys. All right. Thanks, Tom.
14: Great being here. All right. We're going to take a quick break, check in on Wall Street. Then we're talking the duck race. Yes, it is this weekend. I think it's the highlight of the entire weekend. We'll be right back.
11: It is 11:39 and 69 degrees. 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Yeah, the duck race, that's one of the things going on. And Rick, we've got the Draft Horse Classic and the Constitution Day event.
15: Busy weekend.
11: And the Yuba River cleanup is going on tomorrow. And also, it's Nifty Kitty Day at Sammy's Friends. You can go meet up and maybe adopt a kitty. Or they, I guess in a cat's case, they adopt you.
15: Yeah, I guess so. Yeah.
11: So don't get out there too much because we don't want you overworked. We need you back on Monday with your updates.
15: Okay. Well, I appreciate that. Yeah. So,
11: and speaking of which, how's it looking today?
15: Well, we're in an improving market, but still a mixed market. The Dow's still down just now 105 points to 51,673. S&P 500's off a little more than 3 points to 76.34. The NASDAQ was positive, went negative, is positive again, but statistically flat, up less than 6 points to 26,424. Taking a look at commodities, we've got crude oil off about $1.29 to $95.95 a barrel. Gold's up $29 to $4,428 an ounce, with silver up almost 2%, up $1.26 to $67.36 an ounce. And last but not least, we've got the 10-year Treasury yield at 5% even. So that's where we are this beautiful late summer Nevada County afternoon.
11: And we'll
15: actually morning.
11: Yes, but not for long. And we'll count on you to update us on the final numbers for the week right after the 5:30 newscast this afternoon.
15: So until then, this has been Rick Fisher of Ostro Financial Consultants Incorporated, LPL, inviting you to call us at 273-4425 and discover the difference when you think beyond investments. 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
5: 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Oh, what's going on? What's
14: going on? All right, welcome back out of the town. Tom Fitzsimmons here at the Grass Valley Brewing Company. Always a great place to be, and it's very exciting. October 5th, they're going to be open 11:30, 7 days a week for lunch, so a great place to be. As Kevin Miller's here, he's the president-elect of the 49er Rotary Breakfast Club. It is tough to concentrate with the kind of barbecue smell coming on, isn't it?
17: I'm telling you, Tom, it's just a wonderful smell, and just a great environment in here. And you just walk in, and you're ready to order some barbecue and a beer, but really nice environment here.
14: What's really nice about Kevin, he kept his tennis shoes on because I was going to check for web feet, because he has a couple of different roles coming up. One is ductator, because the 49er Rotary Club duck race is coming up this weekend.
17: That's right. And so as president-elect, one of your duties is they call it the ductator, and you really are responsible for the oversight of the duck race, which is this Sunday, September 20th, as part of the Constitution Day Parade. And as you know, Tom, it's one of the 49er Rotary Club's biggest fundraisers, and really, really important in regards to how we operate and getting money back to the community through the form of scholarships and community programs. And beyond that, just the fundraising piece, it's just a great day and a lot of fun if you're out there participating in the duck race. So,
14: have you had to put on the duck costume at all for any events at all?
17: Fortunately, I have not.
14: That's a plus.
17: I skipped it, but there's been many brave Rotarians that have put it on, including on the 4th of July parade where it's a little warmer. And the duck will be at the duck race. She'll be on the duck's identity is always secret. The duck will be on the back of the convertible in the Constitution Day parade on Sunday.
14: Who's driving the car?
17: Mimi Simmons is driving the car, our local realtor. So I'm sure a lot of people knows Mimi, and she'll be driving, and she is a member of our Rotary Club as well.
14: That is a happening Rotary Club. You know, it's kind of funny because it's almost counterintuitive. A lot of people wouldn't think that Rotarians want to get up that early to have breakfast and such, but it sounds like it's just the opposite in Nevada City.
17: Absolutely. As you mentioned, it's an early start time, 7 a.m., so you got to wake up pretty early to get there by 7 a.m., but we're having breakfast and fellowship and some great speakers throughout the community. And again, it just reflects, I think, the commitment that our Rotary Club has to the community and full participation, not just in community events, but participating in the actual weekly meetings.
14: Yeah, it's a very big weekend for Nevada City, and the duck race is part of it. There's obviously the Constitution Day parade that happens. There's a Revolutionary War, historical reenactments at Pioneer Park, things like this. But the duck race, I think, is a great family event. It's a great fun event. Visually, it's an incredible event, but there's always people that are new to the area, Kevin. So can you explain what this duck race is and how it happens?
17: Yeah, Tom. So first, the opportunity to participate is still available. The tickets, you can buy a duck for $5, and you may just win $5,000 if your duck comes home to win in the final sheet. But so there's on day of ticket sales there on site at in Nevada City. But it's basically there'll be 2,000 ducks in four heats, so 500 ducks in each heat. It starts about 2 o'clock, and the ducks are set in Deer Creek. and the course is about 300 yards, and they start at the top, come at the bottom, and if your duck is lucky enough to be in the front of the other ducks, it goes into the final heat. So it's a lot of fun. I think I mentioned to you that we have an announcing crew that creates a more...
14: Roger Krill, I
17: Roger
14: think.
17: Roger Krill and Marsha Birch, and they make it more exciting. And while you're there, we have food trucks, ice cream, Red Dog Barbecue, our local Interrec club led by Marty Lombardi and Liam Apple. The kids will be there doing face painting. The parade, which we mentioned, the duck actually starts at 1:30, and they'll be marching down Broad Street. So just a bunch of great things going on Sunday.
14: I think for everybody out there, these aren't live ducks. These are rubber duckies, similar to what Bert and Ernie used to have, rubber ducky, you're the one, right?
17: Look, it's exactly like those. Thanks for clarifying that. They're not live ducks. But just like a Bert and Ernie rubber ducky, and it's got your number on it, and so pretty easy to float through the creek, and a lot of fun.
14: Now, when did you first hear about this race?
17: So, where I first heard about it is when I became a member of Rotary Club 4 years ago is when I first learned about the 49er Rotary Breakfast Club's rubber ducky race.
14: And they got such a perfect thing, because did you think they were pulling your leg at all? Because it's almost like too funny to believe.
17: It is, especially when you hear the things like the duck tater and the duck costume. And I was exposed to that, I think, my first year in Rotarian. It was July 4th, and so we get all dressed up for that. But it's just a great event, and again, goes to the money goes back to the community, which is fantastic.
14: So. And it's so much fun. But the thing is, that's serious money. Like you said, there's 2,000 ducks, $5 a pop.
17: And so that's just through ticket sales. And I think it's important to mention that, and the sponsors board will be up there. So we have, I think, close to 50 sponsors, 50 people, 50 businesses and different avenues of business have come out. And our sponsorship number, just in sponsorship sales, a little over $25,000. In sponsorships from Grass Valley, Nevada City businesses. And again, that money goes back to scholarship programs, et cetera. So pretty nice to get that. And then we'll generate another $20,000 from ticket sales. So it's about a $45,000 fundraiser, which is big for us. Yeah.
14: That is awesome, and it's a lot of fun. You guys, of course, being with Rotary, totally involved with kids and making things happen for schools. For the 49er Rotary Club, do you have specific schools or groups of kids you work with?
17: We have a great relationship with Nevada Union, because our local Interact Club is out of Nevada Union. But I think what's important is that we try to reach out to any avenue of service. If it's youth, if it's seniors, if it's adults. Again, we try to connect with as many groups as we can. Rotary, service above self, that's our motto. And again, trying to get that philosophy of trying to serve, Nevada City, Grass Valley is important to the 49er Rotary Club.
14: I can't think of any event that has that many business sponsors. I'm talking fair and everything. That's an incredible number of sponsors.
17: And really fantastic. Shows you that the word is out. People understand what the duck race is. They like to participate. And then we also have a special race. It's a sponsorship race. So all the sponsors get a duck. And we have a sponsorship race as well, so it's pretty cool. And all those sponsors will be out. They'll be publicized on a board out there. And again, just like anything else, we would encourage people to patronize those businesses.
14: All right. And it's all on the up and up, right? I mean, it's all like a fair start and all. You're not greasing anybody's palm or web foot up there or anything like that.
17: It's all on the up and up, and we actually have a whole team of people that are in the creek to make sure that it goes smoothly. But it's just, I guess, fate and luck that if that you got that lucky duck, you're going to be pretty happy if it crosses the finish line.
14: Have a little bit of a drink before you see Marty Lombardi in the creek with those legs. It's kind of a scary type of thing to think about. Anyway, we have to take our one break, and to do that right now, we are on the town here at Grass Valley Brewing Company with Kevin Miller talking about the 49er Rotary Club's duck race. A quick break. We'll be right back.
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14: And welcome back here on the Town Talk. 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What a great place to be. Can't say enough. I'm very excited for October 5th start of them being open 7 days a week for lunch because we're smelling the barbecue going. They have their smoking weekends going. So the barbecue and Pitmaster Tom, man, how's it going? Smells pretty good to Kevin Miller and myself. Of course, you got the duck race going on. It is part of like a big weekend of activities in Nevada City. So really, it's important that people kind of realize there's stuff going on starting tomorrow and Sunday, really all day long for both, you know, all the events out there.
17: Absolutely. And I think you, Tom and I were, you know, you mentioned that. Go out and it's going to be great. And it's going to be a lot of both days, Saturday and Sunday, a lot of fun. But more importantly, it's an opportunity for people to engage with your friends and your family and share an ice cream cone or go grab a beer and just enjoy the day. So it's a good time to get out and important to Nevada County to support your friends and family. So I'm looking forward to seeing everybody out there.
14: Yeah, it's going to be really good. And the parade is a very fun parade. It has marching presidents. Have they tried to draft you to be a president or anything like that? You have kind of a presidential look.
17: No, not yet, but we'll probably be behind the presidents. And I do know it starts at 1:30. The parade starts at 1:30 on Sunday, and they'll be marching down Broad Street. And going to be a lot of fun.
14: Because you have, this is going to be, I don't know if anybody's told you, you kind of have that smile right now with the, you know, you have a good head of hair, okay? Like a George W. Bush thing, throwing out that first pitch. Has anybody ever told you that?
17: No, but thank you, Tom. That's very nice. And again, which is, I think, part of the reason the smile and, is I'm smiling because I'm really looking forward to Sunday as being part of the 49er Breakfast Club. So thank you, and thanks for giving us the time to promote it, and it's going to be a great day.
14: This means you're going to be president next year. President-elect right now, you're going to be president next year. When you become president, do you have in your mind some things that you might want to accomplish or some things you'd like to do?
17: You know, I'll start to think about that. I've been really focused on the duck race, but they do give you, as the incoming president, the opportunity to create your theme for the year. But what's so important, and just like any successful group, it's the team behind you, right? Yeah. It's the people that contribute that are leading avenues of service. It's presidential leadership, but it's Rotary leadership and the team leadership. And it's amazing how many people just step up unselfishly and agree to serve others, which it's a nice club to be a part of.
14: And the other nice thing about this year's race is that the bridge project is done. It is up and running, looks beautiful and stuff. But still a lot of people, if it's not in their routine of going to Nevada City, this is another great reason to go out there and enjoy it, because you're telling me the way it's set up, it's actually better than it's ever been.
17: It's absolutely. I think it's going to be the best venue they've had because of the bridge repair project. It's beautiful, and it actually gives you better access throughout Nevada City. And it's just a nice site, and it creates this own excitement through the races, and you know, watching your duck, and hopefully it comes across first in that finish line. But the environment, just Nevada City downtown, just the history there, of just a beautiful downtown area, to be celebrating Constitution Day there and having the duck race being a very important part of that on Sunday is awesome.
14: Now, Kevin, there's, you know, you joined the Rotary Club here in town, and you joined that specific one. Was there a reason why you did that one?
17: Not specific. The reason I was how I was introduced to the Nevada City 49er Breakfast Club was through a member who I was doing some work at Toys for Tots in Grass Valley, and I was volunteering there. And
14: so who the member was?
17: Deborah Wilder. And
14: did Deborah get fined for this by chance?
17: She probably should, maybe on Wednesday. But and I knew Deborah when I was working in the Bay Area in Foster City. I worked for the city of Foster City for 34 years, and she served on the city council. And so she now lives here. I live here. And she came up and she said, would you be interested in coming to a breakfast meeting? And the rest is history.
14: Talk about philanthropy. She's part of the Law Enforcement Fire Protection Council board. So I talked to her there on Thursdays. She's also with, I think, Interfaith Food Ministries on their board, too.
17: Absolutely. You talk, again, somebody about who models service above self. It's Deborah and her husband, Russ. But Deborah Wilder is a great leader in our Rotary Club.
14: You guys have worldwide efforts that go on trying to eliminate polio and stuff. Does it frustrate Rotarians? I'm just kind of curious about this. Just because we've had this lax thing about vaccinations in general, and we see measles coming back and rearing its head and stuff. Is that kind of frustrating?
17: Yeah, I think it's frustrating, but at the same time, we have some great members. Dr. Scott Kellerman, who is a leader in what's happening with some diseases, et cetera, in Uganda. We a Rotary group goes to Uganda to deal with different type of disease. We have a program that Deborah leads about women's hygiene in Mexico. So frustrating in a sense to see it happening, but very encouraging to know that Rotary, as an international group, will continue to be persistent and a leader in trying to fight those type of diseases to eradicate polio, et cetera, those things that you see that start to come back. So that's positive and encouraging.
14: Right. Positive. Now, I ask this about everybody that comes on with me. Kevin, I don't know if they told you this, but you're with the Nevada City 49er Rotary Breakfast Club. Why is that the best one? I think there's like five Rotary clubs in our area. Why is that the best one?
17: So there are. There's four clubs. There's two in Grass Valley and one in Nevada City, so a total of four. I've actually met the other Rotarians and the other clubs, and they're fantastic too, right?
14: Yeah,
17: I think our club, I'm just, again, it's where I spend my time, and I can see just the great efforts in a bunch of different areas that our Rotarian, our 49er group does, and that's why I think they shine. And it's consistent. It's not week to week. It's not month to month. It's year to year, year to year, year to year. So I'm sort of this champions mentality that we are good at what we do, and I'm glad to be part of that.
14: You might have left out the Penn Valley Rotary Club for that fifth one. What do you think of that? What do you think about that?
17: They're probably great. I just never met anyone yet in the Penn Valley. So. But the two Grass Valley clubs are great, and the other Nevada City club is good, but 49er Breakfast Club is pretty darn good.
14: Yeah, so you got a lot of heavy hitters there and stuff, and you know, you being president, that's a very exciting thing. So what date do you become president?
17: I'll become president July 1st. So
14: people listening right now, if they want to get involved, get a duck. Can they do it the day of the race? Should they do it now, today, find a Rotarian, or go online? Or how do they do it?
17: I think the best approach, Tom, would be do it the day of the race. They need to do it a little before 1:30. I think the ticket sales close around 1:30, but there'll be a ticket booth. They're $5, so not real expensive, and it'll be fun. You know you have a duck in the race. So day of ticket sales, and there'll be a big sign right there at the bridge in the parking lot is where it at Deer Creek. So come in, buy a ticket, support the community on Sunday, September 20th.
14: Festival unto itself. Appreciate Kevin Miller coming on here to talk about it today on the town here at the Grass Valley Brewing Company.
0: From ABC News, I'm Wayne Cabot. Dealing now with the global energy crisis caused by the wars in Iran and Ukraine, France convening the G7 nations to secure what supplies they can get. Bloomberg now reporting refining customers in Europe are being told by the Saudis they will be allocated no crude next month. This driver in North Carolina believes President Trump when he says this is temporary.
1: I think it's going to go down significantly in due time, but What are you going to do, stay at home? You gotta have gas. You're going to use gas. So, I mean, a dollar here, a dollar there, you're going to spend it somewhere.
0: Then we found this driver also in North Carolina with a different take on Trump's prediction of gas under $2 after the war.
2: I think that he's crazy. He's the reason why the nation is the way it is today.
0: Today, Americans started casting in-person votes for the midterms in Virginia, Minnesota, South Dakota, and Idaho. America's worst outbreak of measles in a quarter century may have spread to Children's Hospital Philadelphia, with the likely exposure of the neonatal intensive care unit. Pennsylvania reporting 36 new measles cases since Wednesday, for a total of 767. Many are in hospitals. Four have died, including two children. All were unvaccinated. Last time the U.S. reported four measles deaths was in 1992. Colorado Governor Jared Polis says hackers managed to disable remote access alarms and change pumping cycles at several private water suppliers. He blames foreign actors. Another hack involving two rival companies.
22: Researchers have reportedly used Anthropic's Claude software to hack rival company OpenAI. The researchers told the Wall Street Journal they gained access to an employee's ChatGPT account and read files containing company secrets. OpenAI claims it's now resolved the related security issues and thanked the researchers for contacting them.
0: ABC's Hannah Batal reporting. 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
0: A legal opinion in today from the Department of Justice about handguns. It says a law that has been on the books for decades prohibiting licensed firearms dealers from selling handguns to 18 to 20-year-olds violates the Second Amendment. The top of President Trump's planned arch in D.C. would have an eternal flame, not the usual blinking red light that the FAA originally called for. Floodlight projectors would be pointed toward the arch to alert pilots to avoid that 25-story structure. As for the Kennedy Center, the wrecking ball threatened by the president cannot swing without 30 days' notice, the ruling by a federal judge. ABC's Karen Travers at the White House.
24: There was also a filing yesterday by the executive director of the Kennedy Center that said that the closure right now is temporary. It's for 7 days, and this is really for safety concerns, and they're going to look at this on a weekly basis. Tonight, there is a rally, a protest scheduled at the Kennedy Center. Organizers are going to try to do this to show support for this cultural arts institution.
0: New York police arresting a man today whose family DNA linked him to a 1995 rape on a Brooklyn rooftop. Detectives collected DNA evidence 31 years ago, but it didn't match anyone on record then. Now, through genetic genealogy, DNA was linked to one of his family. 55-year-old William Stevens was an unlikely suspect. He had no criminal record until this morning. I'm Wayne Cabot, ABC News.
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4: Welcome back to The Ramsey Show in the Fairwinds Credit Union Studio. I'm George Camel, here with Dr. John Deloney, taking your calls at 888-825-5225. Xavier's in Orlando up next. What's going on?
6: How are you doing? I'm interested in how I can pay off my debt and save.
4: Those are two opposing goals.
7: Yeah, that's
4: how are you
7: going to
4: do this?
7: Man.
6: What's the purpose
4: of saving while paying off debt? What are you trying to do here?
6: I just feel like that I should have more than a couple thousand dollars, you know, available at all times just in case anything happens. But I don't know what the right number to have is for emergencies, and I don't like seeing, you know, the numbers that I have, if that makes sense.
7: I totally get that.
4: How long have you been listening to the show?
6: Not very regularly. My mom's an avid listener, so growing up, driving to school and whatnot, I'd hear it every morning. And I just thought it may be a good idea, because I knew it's out there, and I have those questions right now.
7: How much do you owe?
6: I graduated college a year ago, and I owe about $70,000. $20,000 of that is on my car. About $8,000 is on a high-interest personal loan I took out in college to get by, and then the rest of it is student debt, which is about, I think, $35,000.
7: How much are you making in your full-time work?
6: I make $75,000 a year.
7: Okay. So I want you to – George is going to give you, like, a path that will work 100% of the time if you'll just do it. But I want you – I love the fact that you're looking at – your risk profile and seeing, I don't have enough savings. I love that. That's awesome. But if you try to save and you try to pay off debt at the same time, saving while you owe other people money is like trying to turn the bathtub water on faster, but you haven't dealt with the fact there's a huge hole in the bottom of the bathtub. As you keep adding water, it's just going out the bottom. And what we need to do first is fix the bottom of the bathtub so it can hold water. And then when you turn that faucet on, dude, it will fill up so freaking fast. It'll go and go and go. But you've got a $70,000 hole in the bottom of your bathtub right now that we got to get patched up because it can't, your bathtub can't hold water anymore. You get what I'm saying?
6: Mm-hmm.
7: So prepare yourself to feel really uncomfortable for a probably 2 years of really grinding, hustling, moving. And, dude, then that sucker will fill up real, real, real fast.
4: So I'm going to quote Aladdin here on his magic carpet outside the balcony. Do you trust me?
6: Sure.
4: Yeah. All right.
7: I like how long that took, Xavier.
4: Let's go on a magic carpet ride.
7: I also pause when George asks me, do I trust him?
4: I try to quote Aladdin once a day. So how much do you have in savings now?
6: I would say about $3,000. I wouldn't necessarily call that savings. That just kind of lives in my checking account for expenses.
4: Okay. So if push comes to shove, could you keep $1,000 aside and not spend it?
6: Oh, yeah, for sure.
4: Great. Let's call that your starter emergency fund, and we're going to use that to hit all the little things that might come our way as we tackle the rest of the debts. Now, what you're saying, that day is coming when we fully fund the emergency fund to 3 to 6 months of expenses. So are you living at home right now or renting?
6: I'm renting. My rent is about $1,000 a month.
4: Great. You got roommates or is that you solo?
6: No, I have a roommate, so I'd be paying $2,000 if it was my own place.
4: Great.
6: So we split.
4: Okay. Now, you have a great income, but we also have a pretty sizable amount of debt. It's pretty much, you know, you got $70,000 in debt, you got $75,000 coming in. So this might take a beat unless we make some drastic sacrifices. So how badly do you want to get out of debt?
6: pretty badly. I've always told myself after college I wanted it to be 3 years, and I'm getting close to 1 year in, and I haven't made the progress I'd like to make.
4: So we want to knock this out in 2 years.
6: I don't know how feasible that is, but yeah, that would be.
4: We got you. Let's find out. That's $35,000 a year.
7: George is talking magic carpet rides, dude. We got you.
4: That means $2,900 a month or so would need to go toward the debt. So okay, looking at your current take-home pay, how much are you bringing in every month?
6: It's about, let me look here, sorry. It's about $2,800 a paycheck pre-tax, post-tax. It's about $2,000.
4: Okay.
6: And I have 8% of that going to 401k for my
4: I'm so glad you said that. I was going to ask. So you make $75,000, right?
6: Yes, sir.
4: So if we take that 8% that you're putting in, that's $6,000 a year. So we both agree that paying off debt is the A1 so that we can then get an emergency fund so that we can build wealth.
6: Yes, sir.
4: So what if we reallocated that 8%, that's $6,000, toward debt payoff instead? So now that money's back in your paycheck instead of sitting in retirement, and we're going to come back swinging because right now you're investing 8%. We're about to double it once we are out of debt with an emergency fund up to 15%.
6: What would you say to my company's matching? Because I feel like I'm losing money if I'm not putting in that minimum 8% to get that benefit.
4: Well, we can't talk about losing money when we're $70,000 in debt with interest.
6: Fair enough.
4: If we really cared about losing money, we would have not gone into any of this debt. And so, yes, you're going to miss out on the match, but what that does is it makes you angry, doesn't it? You're like, dang it, I'm missing out on free money because of my past decisions.
6: Mm.
4: So if here's what the whole purpose of these baby steps are, is to get you to be angry at the debt. The debt is the villain. Now, you had a part to play. You were an accomplice to the crime. But if we can be angry that we only have $1,000 and that's kind of scary for our emergency fund, if we're missing out on the match and that makes us angry because we'd rather get free money and build wealth, good, because that's going to speed up the process. What happens is too many people get comfortable because they got $3,000 in savings, they get their company match, and they're in no rush to pay off the debt. They're like, I'll get there when I get there. I want you to have a goal where you're saying, man, are you 23 right now?
6: Yes, sir.
4: Okay, your 25th birthday. Let's celebrate with a debt-free scream. That's how visceral and clear you need to make it. As I'm paying off $70,000 in debt by my 25th birthday, that means this much needs to go to debt per month. That might mean you need to go get a side hustle or two.
7: Or it might mean, hey, Mom, can I move in for 1 year to pay all this stuff off?
6: Right.
7: Or it might mean, hey, I'm going to sell this car, and I'm going to drive a $2,500 Camry with 250,000 miles on it, and all the paint's come off on the hood, but I don't care, because at 25, I'm not going to owe anybody any money. Right? And if you suddenly overnight you sold this car, and you took the $12,000 that George just found for you, six this year and six next year, now you're down to $58,000 against your 70. Now suddenly you're 22 down, right? So you're down in the 30s of how much you owe. You get what I'm saying, how fast you can go if you start saying, I'm done with this?
6: Yeah, I never even considered the car option because that would save me about $500 a year on the payment and knock down my debt another $20,000 on top of that, or $500 a month, sorry.
4: What's the car worth?
6: About $20,000. I don't know what it's worth. I paid about $23,000 for it, and I have a little less than $20,000 on my loan.
4: Okay. I would see what you can get private party for it, and if you can get a decent amount and go get you a different car, that might mean you save up for a little bit. It might mean you get a personal loan from the credit union for $5,000, but at least we're going from $20,000 in debt to $5,000.
6: Yeah.
4: Just to get from A to B. This is not the car you drive for the next 5 years. This is your 2-year baby step two car so that the next 20, 30, 40 years of your life is just freedom. And I'm telling you, man, you make a great income for your age. You're a sharp guy. If you just trust us and do this process, you will be debt-free by your 25th birthday.

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7: So we'd appreciate if you leave a comment on YouTube or Spotify. Let us know what you think of the show, a particular call. And if this episode helped you, share with a friend. Hit that share button and send it on and keep the hope going. Eric is in Lynchburg, Virginia up next. What's going on, Eric?
8: Hey, guys. So George, Dr. John, I just wanted to tell you, you guys are in the top five favorite Ramsey personalities for me.
9: Oh, nice. I'm glad we made the top five.
7: We made the list.
9: Yeah.
7: How can we help?
8: I'm going to quickly give you the bullet points. My wife and I, we bought a house at the end of July. We got a mortgage for the house, but then in August, We received a lump sum of money. Our mortgage was sold to another mortgage company, and we wanted to go ahead and pay it off, but we lost.
7: Sorry, you broke up on us. You wanted to go ahead and pay it off, but?
8: We wanted to pay it off, but we lost the paperwork in the move, and we called the mortgage advisor to find out who we needed to pay our mortgage to, and she urged us not to pay the mortgage because it would hurt her professionally.
7: In what way would that hurt her professionally?
8: So she didn't specify, and I didn't reach back out and ask her. I don't know if it would just be, that she would lose her commission or if there would be something with the investors that she works with, if it would, put a black mark next to her name.
7: This makes no sense to me. I've heard this in the car loan world where they get a kickback, and if you pay off the car loan in the first month, then they lose the kickback. But in the mortgage world, they make money on origination fees. And that's a one-time thing. And then they sell the loan off, as you just saw.

0: is, I don't know any of the bankers particularly. It's an impersonal relationship. Like, we do business together, and that's about it. Every single one of them, I've paid off something early, and they have celebrated me. I don't like to do business with somebody that is that is not happy when I, as their customer, am winning. Do you get what I'm saying?
1: Yes.
0: And so I on its face, I don't like this interaction. I don't like you, because basically what this person is saying is, hey, I need your family to keep staying into debt, going against your own principles, paying extra money every month, because I think this might that it's not passing my smell test. But more than that, I don't want to do business with folks who aren't in the business of helping me as their customer win in whatever way I need to win. You get what I'm saying?
1: Yeah, I do. So she specifically asked us to wait until March to pay it off.
2: Very strange. Well, here's the deal. She may be talking about servicing.
1: $5,600 in interest.
0: Yeah, the whole thing is gross, man. It doesn't make any sense to me.
2: Think about it this way. If your freedom is bad for someone else's commission check, that's their compensation plan's problem, not your mortgage payoff's problem.
1: Right.
2: So I would pay it off today, and she can be upset. I mean, she's not even explaining what's going on here. And even if she did, even if she's like, well, I get a portfolio bonus because we serviced the loan, and if that goes away, then I'll lose that. That's not your problem. She can go make money off someone else who's going to hang on to their mortgage for the next 15 or 30 years. But Eric wants to be debt-free. She'll be just fine. You're not taking food off of her table. So, are you going to pay it off today?
1: I'm going to, yes.
2: That's what I needed to hear.
0: Eric wins. Man, you've this is a rare feat, brother, but you almost got me speechless.
2: I can tell you're a very kind-hearted person. And when someone says, hey, this is going to hurt me, you go, well, I want to pause for a second.
0: And your loan officer didn't give you any further like explanation as to why she needs your $5,600 or something bad's going to happen to her?
1: She said it would be detrimental to her professionally.
2: Okay, if she gets fired over this, then she works for a terrible organization. That's not how it works. And if
0: I've never heard
2: this
0: in my life, George.
2: Is she going to pay the interest payments that you're making to keep this loan afloat? Where's her generosity here?
1: Right.
2: So let's think through this clearly. This was a business transaction.
0: This feels like a scam, brother. That's the best I can think of it.
2: I would pay it off and be done. And that way you don't have to talk to a loan officer ever again. That's how I would trade it, man. But it's very sweet. I mean, the motive behind it and the heart behind it is sweet. But the actual logistics of this are pretty wild. I would not do it.
0: You're a good man, Eric.
2: Better than us, apparently.
0: No, here's the thing. If somebody says, hey, I'm gonna ask you something bananas, and it might cost you this much money, here's how you can help me out, I'll hear you out. But if I come to you and say, hey, I'm excited, this just happened, I'm about to do a thing, and you're like, hey, please don't do this, it'll hurt me professionally, I can't tell you anymore than that.
2: I'm busy profiting off of your debt, please don't ruin that for me. That's crazy behavior. Hope that
0: especially
2: helps,
0: to the tune of $5,600 more.
2: No, thank you. Connor's in Milwaukee up next. What's going on, Connor?
3: Hey, guys. Thanks for taking the call today. How you doing?
2: We're doing great. How can we help?
3: Yeah. A couple of questions. First, my wife and I got married last August 16th of 2025. And since being married, we went from $70,000 in student loan debt down to $39,000.
0: Nice.
3: This year so far.
0: Good work, brother.
3: And that is on one income. She was finishing up grad school for speech therapy. So that was just on my income. And I bring home roughly about $100,000 before taxes.
2: Awesome.
3: So the question at hand is, we still have one loan on there with a nasty interest rate. It's about 7.8%. It's at $20,000. That single loan it is. It's a grad plus loan. And we found out 2 weeks ago, expected.
0: Hey, congrats.
3: Amen. So the plan was to get debt-free and then start a family, but our good God had better plans. So we're ready. We're ready to rock. The question is, the $39,000 in debt, does that get put on hold? If it's not put on hold, We're thinking about moving. I'm sorry if I'm rambling. The

0: question here is, do we move? Because we currently live in a dirt cheap apartment paying $10.45 a month in rent. And we're thinking about moving to a 3-bed apartment for a nursery because I work remote to be at $19.50 a month. So that's a big jump. So the question is, does the debt stay? Do we keep paying the debt or do we move and put the debt on hold?
1: You're
0: That's a
1: asking
0: mouthful.
1: two guys this question, so I'm going to answer this way, that, and my wife might answer differently. I know the picture of a big fancy nursery is fun for Pinterest and stuff, but you're really 18 months away from I would stay where you are and try to get this debt paid. I would stack cash actually, and as much cash as I possibly could to make sure everybody gets through the pregnancy safe and sound and everything's good and all that. And after that, I would dump all that cash we'd stashed away towards this debt, get this thing knocked out, and then start looking at what's another apartment going to look like. That's what I would do. And it does take away the Pinterest photo or the Instagram photo of the new nursery, but I mean, you're talking about a 6 to 7 to 8 pound little person
2: that's going to live in your bedroom for the first 3 to 6 months
1: in a bassinet. That's about what you need.
2: I don't think we would make this move yet. I would treat it as a, hey, we are out of debt. The baby's growing. We need a little bit more room, and we have the income to do it. Because $19.50 is a big chunk of your take-home pay right now. So that's the other piece to look at is, can we even afford this apartment, regardless of what happens next?

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2: 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This chuck wagon cookout will include barbecue, thanks to the Bear River High School FFA. This is Barbara Svenhart for KNCO News Talk 830. No, little person, it's not an actual shower with water and soap and stuff. Don't you understand the difference? Oh, so sorry. How could you understand? You're just a baby. I said I was sorry.
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4: I'm Chris Gilbert with the KNCO Local News Update. It's called a one-of-a-kind event. Nevada City's 59th Annual Constitution Weekend is happening tomorrow and Sunday in observance of Constitution Day. The signing occurred on September 17, 1787. It's considered the oldest and largest observance in the western U.S., and the town goes beyond a simple commemoration. Chamber of Commerce Executive Director Lynn Skrukrud says the weekend also features Revolutionary War living history demonstrations at Pioneer Park. That's from 10 a.m. to 5 p.m. tomorrow, and from 10 a.m. to noon on Sunday. And the war is not really the focus.
5: And while you can see them fire their black powder guns and kids can participate in drills, it's more actually about what life was like during that era. So they have tents set up showing what a camp would have looked like. They are showing how they created their clothing and what kind of clothing they made, how they cooked, what they ate. So it's a really fun way to bring history to life, especially for young people, but really for all ages.
4: And Saturday afternoon from 4:30 to 6:30, there will be an open-air concert with the Nevada County Concert Band on North Pine Street. Then Sunday afternoon, the Constitution Day Parade takes over Broad Street at 2. That's also where there's a reenactment of the signing of the Constitution just prior to the parade at 1:30. And registration is already closed as hundreds of mostly familiar faces get ready to participate in Circle's 29th Annual Yuba River Cleanup tomorrow morning. And trash and debris levels are as high as ever, sparked by the surge in visitation that was happening after the COVID indoor shutdowns of 2020. Community engagement manager Emily Wilson also notes the chronic limited funding for removal efforts.
6: Our state parks teams and our forest teams are working as hard as they can and as fast as they can, but in a lot of places, the best, most responsible thing you can do is whatever goes with you goes back home with you. So if you have empty containers, paper, plastic, toys, anything that you were thinking that you should dump either in the trash is there or, heaven forbid, on the ground there, instead just gather it all with you and take it back home.
4: Circles, River Ambassadors, who were stationed at popular crossings on weekends through Labor Day, once again reported some of the largest crowds, especially at Bridgeport and the Highway 49 crossing. Tomorrow's cleanup is going on from 9 a.m. to noon. 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
8: Here is your forecast on KNCO News Talk 830. Sunny with today's high 77, a very light northwest wind. It'll be clear overnight, Charlo in the mid to upper 50s. Sunny and warmer on Saturday with a high in the low 80s. Saturday night's going to be clear, our low in the upper 50s. And the outlook for Sunday, sunny, warm, and dry with a high again, 82. For weather anytime, click on the Weather Center at KNCO.com. 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

0: Ramsay is taking over an entire cruise ship March 14th through the 21st, 2027. It's the Live Like No One Else cruise, 7 nights in the Western Caribbean. And we're taking this to a whole new level. You're going to cruise with Dave and all of us Ramsay personalities. We got new wealth-building teachings, the world's largest debt-free scream, live tapings of your favorite Ramsay shows, and more. 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If you're still in those earlier baby steps, get excited, but don't come on this trip. Wait. Hopefully we'll do another one day. You can join us. But this is really to help people mark the moment, the milestones in the journey that we often just breeze by and move on with because life gets crazy. And we had such a good time last year doing this that we're bringing it back. 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Craig's in Roanoke, Virginia up next. What's going on, Craig?
1: Hey, guys. Thanks so much for taking my call. Sounds like all kinds of people from Virginia on here today.
0: It's the Virginia theme hour.
2: It's the Virginia theme hour. There you go. What's up?
1: All right. So, guys, I'm 61 years old, and for years I've been following you guys. My wife and I were doing the baby steps. We were on baby step 6, saving 20% of our income. We were sitting pretty and paying down the mortgage. On my 61st birthday last February, she decided she didn't want to be a part of the team anymore.
2: Oh, no. So, I'm so sorry.
1: We went, yeah, it's okay, brother. I'm going to rebound it, and it's no worries. So I had to, unfortunately, I wanted to keep the house. So I had to refinance the mortgage and take cash out to pay her some money. So I ended up with, instead of the two of us going in with a small mortgage, now it's me going in with a pretty big mortgage. So my dilemma is, can I still retire early despite the fact that I lost her income and have a mortgage? It's the last thing I thought I'd be doing right now, but I am where I am. I still think I could do it. I just want to see if you guys think I'm nuts.
0: Wow. Well, I'm so sorry, man. That's not the picture you had heading into retirement. That totally flips the table for you and restarts this next chapter. What's your mortgage payment?
1: It does indeed. It's $2,800.
0: Okay, and what's your income?
1: $350,000 mortgage.
0: Okay.
1: 180 base, 20,000 bonus.
0: Okay, it's about $200K, you'd say?
1: Yes.
0: And what's your take home generally from that? Your after tax monthly income, but before investing in healthcare and all that?
1: $8,400. I stopped contributing because I'm ready to pull the pin.
0: Okay, how much do you have in your nest egg?
1: I've got $475 between a Roth and a rollover.
0: Okay.
1: I've got some unconventional stuff that I've done, guys. I you keep me honest on this. So I've also got $260,000 in precious metals.
0: Okay.
1: It's secured safely, and I took in that Roth and rollover IRA account. I invest heavily in gold and silver mining stocks. So I know it's risky. But
0: what do you know that we don't know, Craig? You're going all in on this.
1: Brother, I've been studying it for a long time, and I have some people that I subscribe to that help guide us, and it has worked out just spectacularly for us. So
0: what's your net worth today?
1: What I 1.3.
0: Okay.
1: That counts what I was just going to tell you. I took $334,000 out of the rollover and bought an annuity, and I locked in. I wanted to de-risk it, essentially. So I took the gains from some of these miners in January during the big run-up and took that $330,000 out, bought an annuity, and I locked in $2,200 a month for the rest of my life. When added to my Social Security, if I take it in February, that'll be $5,000 a month between the annuity and the Social Security. Then I've got the rollover, the Roth, and the metals to carry the balance.
0: And what are your monthly expenses?
1: $7,000. That's building in a little bit of slush. I think that's safe for me to do. So I've got the $5,000 locked in, $7,000 a month heading in. So essentially, if I start pulling out in January, I start pulling out about $2,000, $2,200 a month.
0: So are you going to dip into Social Security early to make this happen?
1: I if you guys don't think I'm nuts, I'm going to file in November and start taking it in February.
2: I think you're insane, But, like, you knew that before you called. I wouldn't do any of the things you're doing. Zero of them. And so, like, this is, like, fun for me to hear. It's awesome. But, like, yeah, this is madness. But, like, you have a plan.
1: Okay, then.
2: You know what I'm saying?
0: Yeah, I can't tell you on a 3-minute call without seeing all the variables. Like, yeah, just go, pull the plug, man. You just retire early. You got this. And then you're going to call back 4 years from now saying, I'm broke and can't cover my bills, and George told me to retire early. So it's hard to say how long you can make this last. But so far, it feels like everything is sort of feeling like impulsive now. Like, you just want, I just want to do it and see what happens. And so I would have you sit down with an actual investment pro who can slow you down, look at all the numbers, all the variables, and see, is there a better strategy? Because right now you're talking about de-risking, but then you have all these single stocks, and you got money over here, and then there's these precious metals, which you're going to have to liquidate to turn into actual money to use to live, because you can't pay your bills with bars of gold yet. And so that's the part I want to investigate. Is there a better strategy overall?
2: Keep in mind, brother, there's a strong possibility you've got another 30-plus years of being alive.
1: Yeah, I hear you. I bought 30, the Bolden software.
2: 30 years.
1: Yeah.
2: You know what I mean? Yeah. And
1: I
2: so
1: hear I hear you.
2: The game you're playing is of such bizarre risk on one side and such collapsed risk on the other. Like, George's word is the word that I had in my mind, and it's very common, and you might be like, no, bro, no. It's all good. But what you're experiencing is something I've heard over and over and over again for years after something life-changing happens to somebody. A loved one dies. A spouse gets Alzheimer's. A spouse just up and leaves you. A child passes away. Where there's this rush for a sense of feeling aliveness, which is really an avoidance of grief and reality. And I'm going to just run roughshod because I only got one life to live. I've already seen what happens when plans don't go the way I wanted them to go. And I'm just going to go bananas. And that's my fear for you. I hear it in your voice. I've got this panic almost. I'm going to do this. I do it my way. I've been following this guy on the internet. And that's, and bro, if that's you, go that way.
1: No, I'm just nervous. I'm just nervous.
2: You should
1: honestly.
2: Be. I think that's your body saying, I don't know, man. You know what I mean?
1: I've been planning this for 6 or 8 months. This honestly doesn't feel impulsive to me. I bought the Bolden software. I plugged all the numbers in and verified things. And by the way, the mortgage it's only a 15-year, and I'm paying extra on it. So it's going to be paid off in 10 years. So because I'm paying $3,400 a month on that.
0: And that's even if you unplug your $200,000 income?
1: Yeah. So in 10 years, the mortgage will be gone. So I'll have that $5,000 a month coming in, and my expenses will only be $4,000.
2: But why wouldn't you stay for 24 months and pay your house off in cash just now?
1: Like, I guess I could.
2: What are you in such a rush to go do?
1: I travel for a living,
2: okay.
1: And I've been doing it for 15 years,
2: okay.
1: And I'm over it.
2: Okay.
1: I'm just over. I'm over the airports, and frankly, I think that's what contributed to the separation.
2: Okay, now we're getting to the root of it. Because here's what's going to happen:
1: knowing that the mortgage will be gone, and the annuity and the Social Security cover my bills, and I still have $500,000 to spend.
2: But let's say this: if every single part of your strategy works out, then the mortgage is gone in 15 years. You can guarantee it's gone if you still work for 2 more years.
1: Understood.
2: Get the difference?
0: I want to have so much that I don't have to think about, can I retire? Or, I'd rather be like, I could have retired 5 years ago, but I like what I do.
2: I need every parlay to hit for me to get my money at the end of this plan. I mean, dude, and you do you, boo, but that's just not a risk I want to put myself through when I've got a potential 30-plus more years to go.

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1: All right, today's question is from Scott in Idaho. Scott writes, my wife and I are about to hit baby step 4, which means we'll start investing 15% of our income, and I have a question around the 4 types of funds that you recommend. When you say 4 types of funds, do you literally mean we should invest in 4 individual mutual funds, or should we try to find 1 or 2 that covers all the bases?
0: Good question, Scott. Well, if we meant 1 or 2 that cover all the bases, we would have said that. So 4 mutual funds,
1: dude,
0: means 4
1: that
0: different
1: was the most
0: mutual funds.
1: Spouse answer.
0: I would have said it, Scott.
1: I would have said it.
0: Scott's on the line, so I feel
1: like
0: I can be a little
1: Scott.
0: No, it is a great question. There is a lot of confusion around this. We do recommend diversifying across 4 types of mutual funds, and that is growth, growth and income, aggressive growth, and international. And oftentimes, The best equivalent to this that you might find actually out there in your 401k or an IRA, they might be listed as large cap or mid cap or small cap or international. And so those types of funds have different types of companies in them. So you think about large cap companies, their capitalization is $10 billion or more. And then you get to international companies who are established overseas companies but produce a lot of products that we buy stateside. So if you're diversified across all of those, you have likely thousands of companies sitting in those accounts. There might be some overlap across, you know, a large cap and mid cap, depending on what funds you're in. But the key is that you are widely spread. So yes, you're right. There are one to two that could cover a lot of those bases. Like a total market index fund has the entire U.S. stock market. Now, you're still missing out on the international side, but you're largely getting the large cap and mid cap companies inside of those big funds. You hear like a S&P 500 fund, that's the largest 500 U.S. companies. So that's a lot of those large cap companies. So it's a great question, and we do have a lot of resources around this, so we'll link one in the description below of how to actually choose mutual funds. We'll have the team drop that for you if you want to read up on that, Scott. But it is a good question, all snark aside.
1: By the way, that's kind of a question I would have.
0: John from Nashville.
1: John from Nashville.
0: There we go.
1: Yeah.
0: All right, Willis is in Charlotte, North Carolina, up next. What's going on, Willis?
9: Hey, guys. Thanks for taking my call.
0: Sure.
9: So I've got a question about how to tackle my student loan debt. And I guess the second part of that question would be, you know, did I – when we got into the details, you know, I want you to kind of tell me if I messed up by the, you know, the house that I purchased and kind of my mortgage amount and what I should be prioritizing.
0: Hit us with some numbers here. What's the mortgage and what is your after-tax monthly income?
9: So the mortgage is $2,298 principal, and then kind of all them with utilities, I'm somewhere around, you know, $2,550 to $2,600.
0: We'll take out utilities. We'll leave it at $2,298 for your mortgage. That's going to include principal, interest, taxes, and insurance, and HOA.
9: Actually, that does not include HOA. So HOA would be then like $2,398.
0: Okay, got it.
9: So after tax income is just right around $5,051. So that does those numbers.
0: So it's about half. To cover the mortgage,
9: correct.
0: It takes about half your take-home pay.
9: Exactly.
0: Okay. That's a lot of house, for sure. And how much student loan debt do you have?
9: I've got $32,000 in student loan debt. Now, the good thing is, not good on that behalf, but I have no other debt whatsoever. I've crushed all that in the last 3 years.
0: Good. Are you married?
9: I'm not. I'm single.
0: Single. Okay, great. What do you do for work?
9: I'm in the solid waste industry, so we build RNG facilities. We convert methane to natural gas.
0: John knows a lot about that.
1: Keep doing it, brother. It's a good business to be in.
0: So let's talk about this. You're trying to connect the dots here between your student loans and the mortgage. What's the question in here?
9: I guess the question is, you know, do I have too much house? Should I be looking to get out of the house so that I can then kind of take a step back to go forward and crush the student loan debt, and then from there, you know, then look into the housing market again?
0: I mean, yeah, so we recommend doing this in a certain order, and so what you're describing here is what happens when you do it out of order. So we recommend getting out of all consumer debt, getting a fully funded emergency fund, and then purchasing a house on a 15-year fixed-rate mortgage where the payment is no more than a quarter of your after-tax monthly income. So what you're describing here is half of it is your mortgage, and we have these student loans. And do you have savings? Do you have an emergency fund?
9: I do, yes. I have around $12,500.
0: Okay, great. So one problem doesn't solve the other here. Even if you were completely debt-free outside of the mortgage, this is still too much house. Now, the too much house is not helping you pay off the student loans because there's not much margin to go with the debt. Is that the main issue here?
9: Say that one more time.
0: There's not a lot of margin left over after all of your bills are paid to then throw extra at the student loans.
9: Exactly. And I've tossed around, you know, is it that, you know, the house is obviously one of the issues. Do I chase larger salary or do I just kind of take the, I guess you'd say, easier route maybe and get back out of the house?
0: I mean, if you can double your salary, we've solved some problems. I don't know how realistic that is for you, but what I would say is that the house is, there's some smoke. It's not quite on fire yet, but if you can't get your income up, to let's say your butt let's see, 2,400. So you're looking at close to like 9 or 10 grand is what you should be taking home just after federal and state taxes in order to make this make sense. So if that's not going to happen in the foreseeable future, you may want to look at selling in the next year.
9: Okay.
0: And part of that means the profit. Will you get any profits? Do you have enough equity to even come out ahead?
9: I've owned this since January, so I would probably just no. I would say no.
0: Did you put any money down?
9: I did not. I find that's another kind of probably internal issues. I financed 100% of the loan.
0: What kind of loan is it?
9: It is a 5-year ARM at 5.75.
1: Oh, bro, get out, get out, get out, get out, get out, get out, get out.
0: Ay, caramba. Okay. Well, with the Fed rates just moving up, that ARM just got more expensive. So your mortgage rate, your mortgage payment is not a static payment. It's going to go up. So I would definitely look at getting out of this house. You don't have to do it tomorrow, but I would be looking at getting it listed, seeing how much you can actually net, seeing if you're going to be underwater, because that's a big part of this. Is there's one thing to make some money or break even, but if after fees, you're not going to have enough to pay off the mortgage, that's a different problem.
1: And Willis, let me just tell you, brother, I've been here. I've done this exact thing. I had way, way, way, way more student loans than you did. But, man, I was in a rush. I bought a house that I couldn't afford. And 11 months later, I took a check to closing to get out. And it was embarrassing. Wow. It hurt me and my wife's relationship. I had a little kid. The whole thing was a mess, dude. But it ended up being the right decision that really changed the trajectory for me and my wife. In two different areas. One, it got us out of the hemorrhage, which was we're never going to get this debt paid off because our house takes up so much of our monthly income. And the bigger thing that it changed in me is this right here will never happen again. It was just like, I will never be embarrassed. I'm never going to bring a check to closing again as long as I live. You know what I'm saying? So, I've been there. It's humbling. It's embarrassing. All those words you want to say. But, man, if you're thinking about you in 5 years – and the guy that doesn't owe anybody anything, that's back in his own place, a house that he can afford, likes his job, all that kind of stuff. Man, you're talking about a free man in 3 to 5 years. You know what I'm saying?
9: Got it.
1: I've been there, and I hate it for you, brother.
0: So you're going to be okay. I'm not worried about you. You're a young guy. You're going to get out of this debt. You're going to be a homeowner again one day. But for now, to kind of clear the decks and start from a place of strength, I think that this house is going to continue to be a problem. And I don't want you just chasing a job you don't like that pays more just to make a mortgage payment on a house that you really don't need right now.
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0: always
1: that's my note to America.
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3: From ABC News, I'm Wayne Cabot. The vice president was there, but the Republican candidate for Senate was not in Iowa, Ashley Hinton, skipping the event by J.D. Vance. Vance telling the rally, farmers are doing well, thanks to exports under President Trump. He did not mention tariffs or the rise in gas and diesel. Diesel $6.50 a gallon today on average. James Byrd is a farmer in North Carolina.
4: I mean, it just makes our margin, profit margins, even thinner than what, I mean, it was already thin, but it's just as thin as a piece of paper.
3: Diesel now selling for $9 a gallon today at a station in San Francisco. Pennsylvania now reporting 36 new measles cases since Wednesday, and just as troubling, a likely exposure inside Children's Hospital Philadelphia, including in the neonatal intensive care unit. A GoFundMe for the holdout juror in the Lindsey Clancy murder trial has raised more than $300,000. ABC's Peter Haralambos says that juror just spoke out publicly for the first time, saying he never had reasonable doubt of her guilt.
5: He's insisting he had no doubts. He said that he was being spoken over by these other jurors, that they were putting words in his mouth effectively, and that at the end of the day, when he reviewed all the evidence in the case, when he reviewed the testimony, he believed that there was ample evidence to prove that she planned this out and that she knew what she was doing. This is, again, the first time we're hearing from him through his lawyer.
3: Early voting began today in Virginia in an election Democrats hope will give them back control of Congress. Republicans in some districts, once considered safe, are putting distance between themselves and the president. This hit was all over our radios in 1996.
6: I am barely breathing.
3: I believe it was 30 years ago, led to a Broadway hit for Spring Awakening, Alice in Wonderland, American Psycho. Duncan Sheik has died at 56 of organ failure. You're listening to ABC News.
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3: Tens of thousands of security guards are on strike against companies in San Francisco, tech firms, and luxury retailers. Gloria Rodriguez with ABC TV affiliate KGO.
8: Now the union is saying these companies are less safe because of the lack of security guards. But we're also being told that some of these companies may be bringing in outside security guards to kind of cover, to fill in the gaps. And we're also told at least one tech company has told their employees to work from home today.
3: These guards say they're struggling to pay for basic necessities. ABC Sherry Preston says Berkshire Hathaway's Warren Buffett has nothing but good things to say about his successors.
6: The so-called Oracle of Omaha has turned the reins of the $1 trillion conglomerate over to successor Greg Abel. Did that at the beginning of the year. Now he's turning over the chairmanship of Berkshire Hathaway to his son, Howard. Warren Buffett says in a letter to shareholders that 60-plus years in, I still have the best job in the world. Going forward, the statement says Greg runs the company, Howard will guard its culture and balance, and both are worth more than anything on our balance sheet.
3: What's new, pussycat? Could be the first living feline species discovered in 100 years. A new type of wildcat, native to Bolivia's cloud forests, weighs about 3 pounds, about the size of most kittens, has a distinctive spotted pelt, like a large leopard. A man had been keeping it as a pet, but realized after a while that wasn't a great idea. Wayne Cabot, ABC News.
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0: Show in the Fairwinds Credit Union Studio. I'm George Camel, joined by Dr. John Deloney. Taking your calls at 888-825-5225. John, as we kick off this hour, there's something we need to talk about. Big headline floating around.
1: You've changed hair products?
0: Not yet. I'm getting close to it. But it has to do with the Fed.
1: Oh.
0: Everyone's favorite three-letter
1: word.
0: Buckle
1: up.
0: It sounds like the Mafia.
1: Like,
0: what
1: is,
0: do the Fed
1: George.
0: Do? They have unlimited power. So let's talk about this headline. We're going to throw it up on the screen for you guys. It's a juicy one. Federal Reserve hikes interest rates for the first time since 2023 amid stubborn inflation. So basically, there's been a little bit of chaos happening in the world, and inflation is still pretty rampant. So the Fed, one of the levers they can use is increasing the Fed funds rate. And what that does is it trickles down to consumer debts, specifically things that have a variable interest rate. So let's talk about what this means, what it means for your money, and I hope it affects very few of you because you follow the Ramsey plan. So what happened? The key rate for the Fed went from 3.75 to 4%. That's up a quarter point, and that happened on September 16th, and it is the first hike since 2023 after two straight years of the Fed cutting. So they were cutting, and then inflation's hot, and they went, we gotta bring it back up. The vote was unanimous. Nobody blinked. That's the whole headline. Everything's moving up a quarter point. So what does that mean for your debt? Well, if you have a fixed-rate mortgage, it means nothing. It's a fixed rate. It's not going to affect that. If you have a variable mortgage, like an ARM, like we had in a previous caller, it will affect that. If you have credit card debt, that is a variable APR. So instead of 27%, it might be 27.25% now. Car loan, same thing. If you're looking to go get a new car loan, I hope you're not. I hope you're paying cash. That's going to be a little bit more expensive. So the over-under is the Fed is making borrowing more expensive to try to cool inflation. They're trying to limit how much people are borrowing, make it hurt a little more so that we spend less.
1: Mm.
0: Will it work? Well, they've been doing this for a while now, but it is one of the ways historically that has been used to cool inflation. So we talk credit cards, we talk car loans. Here's some good news if you're looking for it. Silver lining, high-yield savings accounts.
1: Well, I was about to ask.
0: Savings accounts.
1: So if you've been following the Ramsey plan for a decade and you have an emergency fund and a high-yield savings account, that rate suddenly went up too, so you're going to be earning more money.
0: Exactly. So if rates are at, let's say, 3% for high-yield savings accounts, you might see it go up to 3.2%.
1: Yeah.
0: So that is a win, and it's a good reminder that wealthy people earn interest, broke people pay interest. Hmm. You want to be on the right side of interest. And the problem is people have been borrowing up to their eyeballs, and rarely do they even look at the APR. They just see the shiny car, that new car smell. They swipe the card because life happened, not thinking about the ramifications of how difficult it is to pay down debt when it's at 27% APR. So if you're a Ramsey follower, you are trying to get out of debt you're currently in, not taking on any new debt, this likely won't affect you that much. And if you don't have a mortgage, this affects you zero. So here's what I want you to walk away with. This is one more reason you don't want your life dependent on debt. The Fed is going to move rates up and down forever. That's their entire job, is to find the sweet spot Goldilocks balance. But if you don't carry this consumer debt, you're not white-knuckling an adjustable rate mortgage, a rate hike has a lot less power over your monthly budget. So control what you can control. That's always been the move. I can't control what the Fed does, but I can control me not going into credit card debt.
1: So this is not for me, because obviously, clearly, I know the answer. I'm asking for a friend here. Could you explain to my friend, as though he was a middle schooler, how, I'm clearly asking for myself, how does increasing the interest rate cool inflation down?
0: Well, if less people are borrowing money, that's going to limit the amount of spending. And so part of inflation is people are spending so much that it's bringing the inflation rate up. So if we can curb that part, less people taking out, buying new cars, less people swiping
1: the credit cards,
0: that will end up cooling the inflation rate overall. Their goal is 2%,
1: okay,
0: is the goal. And they are not quite close to that. Yes.
1: Yeah, not even close.
0: And so they're just trying to move these levers, and it's not an easy task. I don't envy them.
1: Yeah.
0: I would not want to be sitting in that seat right now,
1: because
0: they're in the hot seat. And they're nobody's friend when they raise the rates.
1: Sure.
0: Especially with the midterms coming up. They're going, whoa, you're making us look bad over here, raising the rates. So overall, this is kind of a nothing burger in the grand scheme of life, a quarter percent. And it doesn't have a direct correlation to mortgage rates, because most fixed rate mortgages are not tied to the Fed rate. It's actually tied to the bond market, to mortgage-backed securities, the 10-year treasury yield. So you're not going to see this affect mortgage rates directly. There might be a correlation slowly over time that it ticks up, but it's not going to happen overnight. So I hope that helps people understand a little bit what's going on with the Fed funds rate. Again, I don't. This is as much as I've thought about it. I don't lose sleep over this, and you shouldn't either. Just keep following the Ramsey plan, control what you can control, get out of debt. All right, let's go to Annie in Richmond, Virginia up next. What's going on, Annie?
2: Hi, thank you guys so much for having me.
0: Sure.
2: My question, so my husband and I are wondering if we should sell our house. It's more than 25% of our income, and it's definitely limiting our ability to pay off our debt, build our emergency fund, and honestly, even in the long term, it's limiting us to be able to save up for a down payment on another home. So, we're just wondering if we should sell it, and if we do, would we buy smaller or would we rent something?
1: Can I ask you a question before George answers your money question?
2: Yes.
1: Do you hate this house?
2: No, but we don't love it. We're in between like and love.
1: Hate was a little bit of a Deloney being a drama queen like I usually am. I can hear in your voice you don't like this house.
2: Well, I think we don't like where it's at. And, yeah, there are some aspects of it we don't love. It's hard. We've been here a couple of years, so there's some memories here that we like, and we've made it our own as best we can, but we don't love it.
1: Yeah, then numbers, who cares? You sell the house.
0: It's okay to decide we don't want to live here anymore. But if it helps you financially, that's a byproduct that we can all get behind.
2: Yes, no, it would definitely help us. I think that we would not be able to buy something else that would be any better financially for us currently until we obviously pay off our debt and get our money in order there.
1: That's freedom. Choose freedom.
0: That means you're going to rent, right?
1: Yeah.
2: That would be, I guess so.
0: Did you just realize this for the first time? Like, oh gosh, we're not going to jump into another house we can't afford. We have to rent.
2: Oh, so
0: that's
2: going to
0: be the sacrifice. The sacrifice is we're going to rent for a while. It feels like we're moving backwards. It's a smaller space. We got, neighbors right next door through the wall. This might not be fun, but what's fun is not being stressed out about money for the next several years and building a foundation to where you make this next house purchase from a place of strength instead of, impulse or desperation.
1: And somebody else fixes your plumbing for the next few years.
0: That's I miss those days.
2: Yeah, I do look forward to that part of it. That would be nice for sure.
0: Walk us through the numbers. What is your mortgage payment every month?
2: So our current mortgage payment is $1,850.
0: Okay. And what is your after-tax monthly income?
2: About $5,800. It takes a little bit. We have a daughter. I work part-time, so I just work as many hours as I can, but usually right around there.
0: Okay. So it's about a third of your take-home pay. Not unreasonable.
2: Yeah.
0: So that part's not on fire. How much debt do you have?
2: We have $8,000 left to go, so not a ton left.
0: Annie, I would stay put. I would knock out the debt, build an emergency fund. If you got savings, let's knock that out now. Sooner the better. Build the emergency fund, and then you can continue saving and make the move on your terms. But nothing's on fire here. I would not go ahead and just sell this house to go rent somewhere for $1,850 instead.

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4: 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And here's the core reason. The car loan has an interest rate that is working against you right now. Any extra money you put into a 529 instead of the car loan is costing you. 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And that might be scholarships, grants, working part-time, community college. There's a lot of ways for him to go about this in a smart way. So kill the car loan now. And if you got more questions, you can ask very specific questions and have a back-and-forth conversation just like you would on this show at RamseySolutions.com and then click on Ask Ramsey. All right, let's get to Hope in Medford, Oregon. What's going on, Hope?
5: Hi, I'm 19 and getting married exactly a year from today.
4: Woo.
5: We bought a fixer-upper about a year ago. I'm in real estate, so my job, my money, my monthly income really varies. I'll be officially on my own by next month or next year, and so my income will double. My fiance makes a pretty set income, and we're just trying to figure out what we should prioritize first, our house, our wedding. We also have a truck payment. And we also have a part-time job where we work on a ranch and get paid in cattle. So I have the option, instead of getting paid in cattle, to cash out at the end of each year. So I'm just trying to figure out the best way to go about all of our debt. And also this house, because it was a fixer-upper, we did a private loan where we have 3 to 4 years to refinance and build the main home. And we have to pay them off. And
4: what's the interest on that?
5: Just trying to figure out the best way. It's 6.7.
4: Okay. So you've got a mortgage, and you have things you need to fix up on the house?
5: We have already fixed up everything. I was able to save up $25,000, and I bought the house right when I turned 18.
4: Way to go.
5: And so instead of doing a down payment through them, thank you, we built a mini house inside the only existing thing inside. So we spent that $25,000 on building a miniature house that we live in and cleaning up all the garbage.
4: Well, you guys
6: aren't scared of hard work. You have a house inside of a house, like a Russian doll?
5: Say that one more time, sorry.
6: You have a house, you built a miniature house inside of the fixer-upper house?

0: I want more than anything, George and I are rooting for you and your fiance to get married, and y'all are going to be married for 70 years. It's going to be awesome. But we also spend most of our time talking to folks who bought a house together, renovated together, paid off each other's debts, started businesses together, and then they break up. And untangling that type of financial mess is almost impossible when two teenagers are in the eyes of the law, two teenagers are dating, and they went into all of these business arrangements together. What usually happens is somebody walks away having paid off their boyfriend or girlfriend or fiance's debts, bought them a car, whatever, paid for their school, and then they are out all of it. And so that's why we always tell folks,
1: we keep everything in our own name. So the house is under my name because I bought that the month we got together. So he has helped with that, but it is in my name, and the truck is in his name fully.
0: Okay. So your name's not on these. So if he breaks up with you and drives off in this truck, you're not obligated on the loan to make payments for his truck.
1: No, sir.
0: Okay, and perfect.
1: The house is under my name, not his.
0: Excellent.
2: So the only two debts are the truck payment and this private loan on the house?
1: I just made my last school payment this month.
2: Awesome.
1: And so that's fully paid off. Thank you. And then I owe $1,000 on my tires. Like, I had to get new tires for my truck. So that is the only.
2: And you went to debt for that?
1: My truck is also paid off. $1,000.
2: Okay.
1: Yes.
2: How much do you have in savings right now?
1: So we lease out our front field, so we get cash for that. So in cash, we have $3,300. And then in the bank, I have $500. He has $500.
2: So when you say we, whose money is the $3,300?
1: That is very much so together. He sold a car, so $1,500 of that was his.
2: So is half of it yours? Could you reach over and pay off the tires?
1: We could, yes. So my question is, should we pay off the tires with that cash, or should we put it towards the wedding so we don't go in debt over a wedding?
2: Well, you have time to save up for the wedding. I don't want you hanging on to tire debt while saving up for the wedding for the next year. So let's just knock that one out. Now that makes you completely debt-free outside of the private loan of the house, right?
1: Yes.
2: Now we have 12 months. Yes. Are you guys sharing the cost 50-50 for this wedding?
1: Yeah.
2: What's the budget?
1: Right now, I'm at $3,700 towards it. Like, I've already bought my wedding dress. We've already bought in tables and chairs.
2: So what's the total budget? Like, is this going to cost you guys 10 grand all in?
1: It should be under 4,500.
2: Oh, wow.
1: We're doing everything. We're working for the venue. So we will put in work.
2: You guys are hustling. Okay, so you need to save up $2,250 over the next 6 to 12 months.
1: Truly, yes.
2: That's very reasonable. Yeah. That's less than $200 a month.
0: Or that's one cow. Okay. You get paid in cows, don't you?
1: You get paid in cows. Cows are at about $3,000.
2: Boom.
0: I was going to say, I went to get a burger the other day. Cows are about $10 million a piece, man. I would love to get paid in cows.
1: Yeah, so we get the cow, and then we have the baby, and then we sell the baby at the beginning of each year.
2: Wow.
1: So this year, we have $3,000. We can either cash out or buy another cow from them. Now, buying a cow may be best because we can invest into a herd where we could be making certain money each year. It'd be about $2,500 gross.
2: Dude, forget crypto. We need to get investing in some herds, John.
0: All day. At least I can hug a cow.
2: It's like Settlers of Catan out here. All right.
0: I can't hug a crypto.
2: I like this plan, Hope. So here's the deal. You pay off the tires today, reach into that fund, then you're saving up for the wedding. You're going to do that. Your next commission check from real estate will do that.
1: Except it won't. I'm in appraisal. And so with the appraisal, I don't get the $10,000. I get about, it's an $800 every time I do a job, which great. Some weeks I'm super busy and I make that.
2: Okay.
1: But because I'm in training for the next year, I only make half of that. So if that's an $800 appraisal,
2: you get $400.
1: I know the math.
0: Well, no.
1: $850 for an appraisal, 35% goes to the company, then I split that 50-50. So I truly only get $247.
2: But you got like 9 side hustles. So I'm just saying altogether, you can come up with $2,000 over the next 12 months.
1: Yes.
2: So you're good. Now the question is, can he pay off his truck before the wedding and get an emergency fund? Here's the goal. You guys get married a year from now and you both have no debt and a fully funded emergency fund. Then we tackle this private loan together on this house because now it's our house.
1: The truck, no, it's $30,000.
2: So he's not going to be able to. How much does he make?
1: He makes about 14.

0: $1,600 to $1,800 every 2 weeks.
1: He can't afford this truck.
2: Yeah, that's way too much truck.
0: His payment is low. His payment is $400.
1: I don't care if his payment is $0. He owes $30,000 on a depreciating asset. And he's making $40,000 a year?
0: Yeah.
1: That's a problem.
2: He's bought something that's going down in value every day that he owns it. Yet the amount he owes on it is staying the same. The rule of thumb that we use and that we all live by is, like, everything with wheels and motors in your home should not be more than 50% of your total take-home pay.
1: Total gross income. So he's way over that.
0: Okay.
1: So there's an easy solution here. If he wants to build this life with you, let's sell the truck, get something we can afford in cash, and now by the time we're getting married, we have plenty to pay for the wedding, to have a, you know, nice emergency fund of 6 months of expenses, and then never go into debt again and knock out this private loan.
2: And if you're making $40,000 a year, $400 truck payment is still a lot of money.

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4: I'm Chris Gilbert with the KNCO Local News Update. Although there don't appear to be a lot of high-profile local races for the November midterm elections, the League of Women Voters in Nevada County has managed to put together three forums over the next couple of weeks. They're all at the Root Center starting at 6 p.m., and the first one is coming up on Tuesday, featuring candidates for two open seats on the Nevada Joint Union High School District's Board of Trustees. Incumbent Olivia Pritchett is facing Nina Kopp in Trustee Area 1, with Tim Giroux and Keith Allen vying to replace Ken Johnson in Area 5. The League's Voter Services Chair, Jan Bedane, says today is the last day email questions will be accepted for this next forum, and she says they must be directed to all candidates in a race.
5: They should be short and to the point, and you can submit more than one. And what the League does is we take these questions when we get them, and we see, you know, how many questions came in about a certain topic, and then we prioritize the questions based on how much interest there is.
4: Then on Thursday, September 24th, it's the four candidates running for two seats being vacated on the Grass Valley City Council by Haven Caravelli and Hillary Hodge. The last forum is on Thursday, October 1st, featuring five candidates for three open seats on the Grass Valley School District Board. If you can't attend the local forums in person, you can also stream it on the League's website, watch it on Comcast Channel 17, or watch them on demand on the League's website later. And at their recent meeting, the Board of Supervisors also took a few minutes to bestow special recognition on two employees for what was described as their exemplary demonstration of compassion, professionalism, and dedication to residents. It was initiated by Supervisor Sue Hook. While performing their field duties on a day in July, Isaac Novander and Sean Sullivan from the Public Works Sanitation Division came upon a mother and her two young children who'd just been injured in an accident.
6: Taking her kids for a stroll in a Red Ryder wagon. She was going downhill and the wagon ended up going out of control, and then they ended up flipping over into a drainage ditch, and it actually had knocked her unconscious, and we drove by just right at the right time.
4: And staff says the employee support continued beyond the scene, ensuring the family's belongings were cared for and later returned. Join us for our next local news update at the bottom of the hour. And for news and weather anytime, you can go to KNCO.com. I'm Chris Gilbert, KNCO News Talk 830.
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8: Here is your forecast on KNCO News Talk 830. Sunny with today's high 77, a very light northwest wind. It'll be clear overnight, Charlo in the mid to upper 50s. Sunny and warmer on Saturday with a high in the low 80s. Saturday night's going to be clear, our low in the upper 50s. And the outlook for Sunday, sunny, warm, and dry with a high again, 82. For weather anytime, click on the Weather Center at KNCO.com. I'm meteorologist Ann Holliday on KNCO News Talk 830.
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0: 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Alex, welcome to the show.
1: Thank you, Dr. Aloni and Mr. Kemmel. Appreciate you taking the call.
0: Absolutely. What's going on?
1: My wife and I have completed steps, baby steps 1 through 3. We're on step 4, or close to finishing up step 4. We're getting close to that 15%. But we bought a new build home about a year ago. It was obviously quite a bit of money. But currently we're doing pretty decent, even though our monthly payment is pretty high. And we're saving quite a bit, and we have a lot in savings. And I'm just kind of trying to figure out where to go from here.
0: Cool. Okay, so you are close to investing 15%. What's the hold up there? What's the timeline to get to 15%?
1: Nothing. It's just a matter of adjustment. I'm about probably at 14%, and my wife's about at 12%. And so we just got a lot going on in the mind because there's some family planning that's going on, and we've been keeping that in mind. But, yeah, we're close to bumping it up to the full 15.
0: Okay. So once you're at 15%, you dial that in. You said you don't have kids yet. You're looking to start a family?
1: We're probably looking to have one here in the next year or two.
0: Okay, great. So we can pause on baby step 5. We can skip that for now, which then puts us at baby step 6. So anything beyond the 15% going to investing, any extra margin, we can throw some of that at the principal on that mortgage.
1: Understood.
0: What's the left on the mortgage?
1: Like I said, we just bought it, so it's about $705,000.
0: Is the mortgage?
1: Okay. Yes.
0: What's the payment?
1: The payment, our total housing cost, that's including the insurance and the HOA fees, is about $5,800 a month.
0: $5,800, okay. And then what do you guys take home after taxes?
1: It's $10,003.
0: Okay, so $10,003?
1: Yes.
0: So you're talking over half of your take-home pay is taken up by this mortgage?
1: Yes, it's about 56%.
0: That's up there.
2: That makes
0: that's
2: me nervous for you, brother.
1: Yeah, yeah. Well, I would say we're saving actually about $2,100 a month. We're really good with our expenses and our going. I may have omitted this, but our savings is pretty high. We're at about $97,000 in savings right now, so we're well above that $6,000. It isn't a high yield savings account, but we're past that 6 month of expenses.
0: And that's great. I'm glad. And you guys have no consumer debt?
1: No. Yeah, I pay off my student loans very quickly. She was fortunate not to have any student loans. So I was pretty aggressive about mine paying off in like 3 years after I graduated.
0: Okay. So the issue I'm seeing here is that high yield savings account, while it's awesome to have $97,000, doesn't fix the ongoing issue that half of your take home pay is disappearing into that mortgage.
1: Mm-hmm.
0: Because you're not going to dip into your high yield savings to try to keep the mortgage afloat.
1: Correct.
0: That's not going to work. So we're going to have to look at the overall picture to see, is the income going to go up anytime in the future? Because what happens, let's say you guys have a baby and she wants to stay home, or she keeps working, daycare is $2,500 in San Diego.
2: Or there's an extended NICU stay, or she's got to be on bed rest for 4 months. Like that's one of those things that's out there that we say, that's one of the reasons why, and I know it's so frustrating for everybody, especially with how high housing prices are, is to keep it at 25% just because you never know what's coming down the road towards you, right?
1: Right. Yeah. Yeah. I'd say my income, or both of our works, are pretty stable. She's a nurse, and I'm actually working in higher education at a 4-year university here in San Diego.
0: Okay.
1: My pay bumps, my shovel getting bigger is not as fast as hers. She's getting pretty substantial increases in pay, but yeah.
0: Okay. So what I'm trying to show you is that you've limited your options by making this home purchase because both of you have to keep working and you have to make way more than you are now. So that's an imperative if you're going to stay in the home long term. Now, if you're going to decide we're willing to sell in a year or two when the baby's here and we got this daycare cost and things are tight, then that's another story. But for now, you're going to try to get to 15% and just sock away money. And if and when you guys are pregnant, then we can pause and save up some money. You already have $97,000, so there's really no need to go to stork mode, as we call it. You guys are in a good spot there. But the bigger glaring issue is, what are we going to do with this house payment?
1: Yeah. My only, in terms of the immediate nature, not now. We are currently doing biweekly payments, and I actually have set it up so we actually put in an additional $300 each payment towards the principal. I'm trying to pay it off close to 20, if not sooner. But I was also thinking about putting something in a opening up a 529 and putting a couple $1,000 away for now at that point, and then just leaving it so it can continue growing. But yeah, the move is definitely to increase our income.
0: Yeah, I wouldn't put anything in the 529. I mean, you got 20 years potentially plus before we have to even think about the kid going to college.
2: Yeah, all the AI companies said we'll be dead way before that.
0: Yeah, so I'm more concerned you guys run out of margin here because of this house payment. It's only going to go up as taxes and insurance go up as well. And so that's where we need to look at our incomes pretty severely and go, if she's not going to go make, you know, 30% more and you're not going to go make 40% more in the next couple of years, you probably have to sell this house eventually. Because you're just not going to have that much margin once you factor in daycare costs.
1: Yeah, well, she's actually going to be seeing an increase of 20% in the next few years, actually. You know, given her union had just a big fight over, obviously, pay increases, but yeah.
0: Okay, I would just keep watching it. It's not like an immediate fire now because you guys do have some stability with no debt and emergency fund, so I'm not going to tell you to go sell the house today. But that's the main issue I'm seeing. But I wouldn't let that stop you from trying to start a family or do anything else, but there's no need to get hyper-focused on saving for college right now. I'm more concerned about the mortgage.
2: George, is this a situation where, like, let's say he's basically got $100,000 in an account and he owes $705 on this mortgage. Is this a situation where he could say, okay, 6 months is, you know, $30,000 for us, and then take $70,000 and put it against that mortgage and recast it to where it ultimately gets down below without having to sell the house? I'm trying to think of a solution for him to not have to sell it.
0: Yeah.
2: And if he's able to pay off massive chunks of principal because they are saving, and right this moment they're making money, and you know, they want to start a family in a year or two, maybe that happens. Or like me, we want to start a family. It took 3 or 4 years, right? So who knows what that timeline looks like, but is that a viable option?
0: Well, you can do a recast, which is where you take a big lump sum of money, throw it at the principal, and they basically re-amortize your mortgage. So the payment does get lower. It's not magic, but it does take the new balance and just redoes the math for you. So that is viable, but with a $700,000 mortgage, throwing 50 at it is not going to make a dent in your payment. Plus, just 6 months of their mortgage alone is $35,000, let alone their other expenses. And so that $97,000 is likely, you know,
2: pretty close.
0: A little more than 6 months, but not much. And so I don't think that's going to make a dent to it. Now, if they had $400,000 they could chunk at the principal and recast it, I'd say, great, problem solved.
2: And bring it down to 200, or all they owe is $200,000 or $300,000,
0: But again, he said they had $2,100 in margin, and I don't know what daycare costs are in San Diego, but that'll disappear real quick with a baby.
2: Yeah.
0: When you're paying for that, because she is going to continue working. So that's the part that worries me. Long term, and it's the kind of stuff, it's why we are so conservative. People yell at us because they go, Ramsey's out of touch with their 25% going. I'm like, I'd rather be out of touch and allow a mom to stay home if she wants to.
2: Yeah.
0: Because now you have no options. And so I want to have as many options as possible. And part of getting locked into this mortgage taking up 56% of your take home pay is you got to keep working. You got to make more. You have to take that job even though you hate it. And so it just limits your options. So my heart breaks for them, but they're sharp. They're young and sharp. They'll figure it out. Maybe he'll switch careers. Incomes can go up.
2: Yeah.
0: And maybe they decide, you know what, we can downsize. But it's San Diego.
2: Yeah, it's one of the most expensive places. Yeah.
0: You're not going to find a house for $300,000 that makes sense for them. So that's part of the issue with real estate, especially high cost of living areas. You need a really high income.
2: Yeah.
0: That's part of the math. And they have a great income. They're taking home $10,000 a month.
2: Yeah.
0: But it's just enough.
2: Where they're choosing to live and where they're choosing to buy a house, and the house they're choosing to buy, like all of those things together. It's frustrating, but there is, I always say this, and I hate having to say this because I have to say it to myself all the time. If I take the emotions out and what I want out of the picture, I'm just looking at a math problem. And math often doesn't care what I think.
0: Hurtful.

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0: Our scripture for the day, 1 Corinthians 9:24. Do you not know that in a race all the runners run, but only one gets the prize? Run in such a way as to get the prize. William James said, most people never run far enough on their first win to find out they've got a second. Amy is in Dallas up next. Amy, welcome to the show.
8: Hi, thank you. I'm a single mom. I'm 50 years old, and I have a rent house in a college town where my daughter goes to school. And I'm wondering if I should keep the rent house when my twin boys get to college, even though I'll be collecting less rent. And is it going to make financial sense to keep it?
0: So you want to hang on to the investment property. For what reason exactly?
8: Well, I don't really want to. It stresses me out having a property that's far away that I have to manage.
0: Yeah.
8: But right now, it's providing my daughter a place to live.
0: And once she's out, can you sell it then?
8: I could. That's what I'm wondering. Like, if I sell it then, because it's paid for.
0: Okay.
8: And so if I sell it, then I'm still going to be responsible for... I have twin boys, putting them, getting them housing through college.
0: Mm-hmm.
8: So would it be better to, since the house is paid for, let them live there, still collect rent for two other roommates until they get through two?
5: Oh, so you're going to be losing, on paper, you'll be losing money because you're going to go down to two renters instead of three, right?
8: Yes.
5: Okay.
8: Yes.
0: And you're going to have to fork over money if you sell it to cover housing for them.
8: That's correct.
5: But you'll be, you're not saving money, but you'll be saving capital outflow, cash. You won't be having to write two rent checks for them wherever they're living.
8: Exactly.
0: What would you net from this if you sold it today?
8: Since it's paid off, about $320.
0: What would you do with the $320 if you had it in your hands right now?
8: I would add it to my retirement.
0: Okay.
8: Because I don't have any debt. My home is paid for. The only debt I have is the boy's car.
0: What's left on that?
8: $12,000. And the only reason why I have about $25,000 in my emergency fund and about $200,000 in retirement. But after my divorce, I had no credit at all. Nothing was in my name, and so I kept the car payment in order to build up some credit.
0: So the car is in your name or just the loan?
8: The car's in my name.
0: Okay. And he's driving. He's a driver on the insurance and all
5: both
0: that.
5: Both of them are. Where, what's your primary residence right now?
8: What do you mean? It's a home, a house.
5: Yeah. Is it paid off too?
8: Yes, sir.
5: Okay. Okay.
0: Man, it sounds like what you said at the beginning of the call is this house, this rental property is stressing you out and you don't want to be a long distance landlord.
8: That's true.
0: So
8: but with my daughter living there, I kind of have her to
0: help.
8: You know, and once, yeah, to help. And then once the boys are there, I won't even have to, you know, they can do the yard and things that I'm paying for now that I can get them to do.
5: Yeah, but they'll set the house on fire, too.
8: They might.
0: So what would it cost for them to go live on campus or live off campus on their own?
8: About $1,200 a month.
0: Okay. And would they be working part-time during school?
8: I would like them to, yeah.
0: I think that's a good plan to have some skin in the game. Because right now you're covering all the, you're saying, hey, I'm covering all the housing expenses. You guys don't have to worry about anything?
8: So, yeah, with the divorce decree, their dad is paying for school tuition and I'm paying living expenses.
5: Okay, what if we, I think $1,200 is low, but I'm going to trust your numbers because you're pretty sharp. You're on top of it. So if we just did, like, A, you said I don't like being a landlord. It stresses me out. It's a long-distance thing. I'm 100% in agreement with you on that. Also, again, I don't want to overly gender this, but I just worked with college students my whole life, and I know when I was in college, walking into my girlfriend's house, who's now my wife, was a much different experience of her walking into my house where I live with four other dudes, right?
8: Yep.
5: And so if you just looked at – so you got that issue, number one. Number two – if you sold this house and got $300,000 and you put $50,000 in a high yield savings account, then they're going to live on campus that first year probably anyway. Then you've got 3 years at $1,200 a month. That's going to be about $44,000, $44,000. Then you've got it paid for.
8: Yeah.
5: And then you could take that $250, drop it in your retirement and call it.
8: Yeah.
0: Yeah, I'm looking at this $320 you could net. If you just drop that in a high yield savings account, you could make $10,000 a year. And you're not paying property taxes, insurance, you know. Yes, you're going to have to pay for their housing, but I also think they can help out with that too. So it's not all on you.
8: Yeah.
0: Or they might get scholarships. We don't know.
8: And they're not going to get scholarships, I think.
0: The way you said that so confidently was worrisome.
5: No.
8: I mean, I love them. They're great, but...
5: You're doing such a great job to not say anything negative about them, but you're like, I don't want them living in my house. I don't. They're not going to go to school.
0: I only trust them to mow the lawn.
8: They're 17-year-olds.
5: No, of course they're feral, and that's awesome. That's why we love them.
0: Yeah.
5: And also that's why we're excited for them to go to college.
0: Let them go destroy someone else's house. You don't have to be the landlord.
5: Yeah, I'm
0: totally
5: with you on this.
0: But I personally would sell it based on everything you've told me. I think you're going to be okay either way, but the mental load is not worth it. The juice ain't worth the squeeze on this one, and I think you can cash flow any housing costs that do come up. What's your income?
8: I'm a kindergarten teacher. I make about $60,000.
5: You're a saint, dude.
0: Wonderful. Well, you're in a good spot. I mean, I know you want to make up some time on retirement, and I think eventually we can start dumping some of that money in. Are you talking about using that money in like a non-retirement account?
8: No, I would put it into like my Roth or
0: Because you have a contribution limit on the 401k and the Roth IRA.
8: Yes.
0: So you're not going to be able to dump $300,000 into it.
8: No. So when we bought the house, we were using it as like long-term income, because that's what my ex-husband wanted, and he was going to be in charge of it, and that was great. And I just don't want that stress. Like, even though it might be potential income, you know, years down the line.
0: Yeah. Well, you sort of become a landlord by default.
8: Yeah.
5: Yeah, and I can imagine in your situation, especially given what you've gone through, having $320,000 in a high yield savings account just there for a season is going to give you some breathing room.
8: Yes. Well, and I'm doing okay. I'm, like I said, I have my emergency fund. I have a start of retirement, and I'm putting about 10% away a month into retirement savings. And I have the boys' first year living in the dorm, living on campus, saved for them. Nice. That's for my parents. My parents actually set that up for them.
5: Amazing.
0: That's awesome.
8: So,
0: I would pay off this car, and then you can up your investing to 15% or more, because that puts you in baby step 7. You'll have no debt whatsoever, right?
8: Yeah, and I'm a little bit worried, because when they turn 18, I'll no longer get child support, but I'll still be paying. Even if I pay the car off, I'll still be paying their car insurance on the car.
5: I know, but Amy, sometimes you sit down and you have a really direct, hard conversation with 18-year-olds.
8: Yeah.
5: About here's mom's situation.
0: And if you want to keep driving this car, you're going to have to help cover the costs.
5: Or I can pay $250 of it, and y'all are going to have to get jobs.
8: Yeah, they have jobs now. They know. I mean, they were... You know, they were old enough when everything happened with their dad, but they're very aware.
5: Yeah.
8: But I
5: know that you love them and you want it to be them to get the same experience. Their sister, all that is awesome.
8: Yep.
5: And I'll just tell you, having worked with college students and their parents for most of my adult life, what they really need from mom from 18 to 21 is mom to be whole and well.
8: Yeah.
5: Right.
8: And I am. I'm in a good place, I think, emotionally, mentally right now. Mm-hmm. And so that's why I'm able to start looking at these things critically.
5: Perfect.
8: The first 6 months was just survival.
5: Of course. Like, yeah.
8: You don't give up because you don't have a choice.
5: That's like, exactly right.
8: You have to.
5: Yeah.
8: But now I'm starting to look at, okay, life goes on and I want to make the best of it.
5: Perfect. Perfect. Perfect. You're awesome. Awesome.
0: I love it.
8: Thanks.
0: You're going to do just fine.
5: Yeah, I would sell this house ASAP.
0: And again, nothing's on fire here, but the way you hear like, this thing is stressing me out. I don't want to deal with it. I don't want to keep it long term just because it's a, quote, investment. And I see this happen a lot, John, because parents, they see like a social media video about how it's a life hack to go buy your kids a property where they go to school and they live there and you can collect the rent and depreciation. And it sounds so good on paper. And the reality of it is this.
5: Because you got 4 college kids living in your house for
0: and you're eating the expenses.
5: 8 years. Yeah, that's a tough road.
0: All right, that puts this hour of The Ramsey Show in the books. Remember, there's ultimately only one way to financial peace, and that's to walk daily with the Prince of Peace, Christ Jesus.

0: 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Normal's broke. 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
3: From ABC News, I'm Wayne Cabot. President Trump saying today he's going to ban news networks from the White House whose coverage he considers to be fake news.
4: When you look at CNN, it's just fake. That's why their ratings are no good. When you look at MS Now, which used to be MSNBC, which some people call MSDNC, Democratic National Committee. It's fake news.
3: So Trump says he is banning those networks along with Politico and says he may ban others. No let-up in rising gas prices. Regular gas now $4.47. A station in the Bay Area is selling diesel for $9 a gallon. And wait till that first home heating oil bill comes.
5: We are expected to see the cost of home heating oil, if that heats a lot of homes in the Northeast, those prices, those bills, expected to go up more than 30% this winter.
3: ABC's Elizabeth Schulze, and now Bloomberg reports, refining customers across Europe are being told by the Saudis they will be allocated no crude next month. The Philadelphia Department of Public Health is notifying the public of likely measles exposure at Children's Hospital of Philadelphia, including inside the neonatal intensive care unit. They're giving babies antibodies and telling others who may have been exposed to check for symptoms. Pennsylvania has seen 36 new cases since Wednesday, and the deaths of four unvaccinated patients. That holdout juror in the Lindsey Clancy case says, despite what people might have heard, he never doubted her guilt. He says she knew exactly what she was doing when she strangled her three children. A hearing on possibly more charges comes later this month.
6: They're basically asking the judge to look at all the evidence and all the testimony in the case and come to his own conclusion that she's not guilty by reason of insanity, effectively, and basically make it so that there's no need for an additional trial. So we'll hear arguments about that motion. It's possible we even get a ruling from the judge.
3: This is ABC News.
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3: Rustling up a mountain lion on the streets of San Francisco.
8: Back up!
3: The animal wandered for hours before getting darted by animal control. The whole situation had neighbors on edge as they were being told to stay in their homes. Speaking of cats, scientists say they found a new type of wildcat. Could be the first living feline species discovered in more than 100 years.
9: It's not a lion or a tiger, but it is a new kind of feline. Scientists have unveiled what they believe could be the first new living feline species in over a century. The Leopardus tilcayo is a small cat native to Bolivia's cloud forests. It weighs around 3 pounds, about the size of most kittens, and has a distinctive spotted pelt similar to a larger leopard. A man had been keeping it, but as it grew, realized he didn't have a house cat. He actually had something completely different.
3: ABC's Sherry Preston.
9: ABC News.
3: Hang on to your steering wheel. Loss of control is possible because of a problem with the steering rack housing in some Volkswagens. They're recalling more than 200,000 Tiguans, Atlases, and Q3s. Meta facing a lawsuit by more than 70 people who say that their intimate moments got recorded by Meta's new smart glasses. Some users in California say it caught them undressing, going to the bathroom, having sex, entering passwords. One guy who put his glasses on the bathroom counter says it unknowingly recorded him. Meta intends to fight the allegations. It says there's no problem. Wayne Cabot, ABC News.
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16: Normal is broken, common sense is weird. 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I'm George Campbell, joined by my ride or die, Dr. John Deloney, and we're taking your calls at 888-825-5225. John, are you doing all right? Do you need a moment?
17: There's a lot going on. We're good, though, man. Let's dance.
16: This should be a fun show.
17: I'm not your ride or die. I would probably show up.
16: I said it facetiously.
17: Okay.
16: That's a $10
17: word.
16: That
17: was a big word.
16: Thank you. I went to college.
17: Look at you using ChatGPT.
16: Don't need two PhDs.
17: You
16: to
17: went
16: know that
17: to
16: one.
17: Alabama College, so let's don't stretch on
16: okay,
17: that.
16: Roll Tide. Adam's in Green Bay, Wisconsin. What's going on, Adam?
18: Hey guys, good afternoon. Thanks for having me on the show today. It's a pleasure being on, and looking forward to it.
16: Absolutely.
18: Got a question for you. So I'm within about 12 months of being completely debt free.
16: Awesome.
18: Which is great. Yeah, I've been sacrificing for about 15 years.
16: Wow.
18: You know, I met my wife, probably 12 years ago, and we've just had our nose down to the grindstone. We've been doing the right things, following the show, and doing the baby steps. The last thing we got to do is pay off the mortgage. So if we're working hard enough on it, we'll probably have it paid off in about 12 to maybe 14, 16 months, something like that.
16: Awesome.
18: So, I don't know. This is going to be a little maybe pep rally or for reassurance check or what, but I'm getting a little nervous because now I'm able to forecast what the next year looks like, and it's looking like I'm going to have about an extra $700 per month to use after I free up that mortgage. So,
16: what's the mortgage payment?
18: Well, the mortgage payment is actually, thankfully, I bought the house quite some time ago. Mortgage payment is $600 every 2 weeks. So
16: $1,200 a month?
18: or so? Yeah, about $1,200 a month, but the, you know, that's escrow with my property taxes and homeowner's insurance included.
19: So principal and interest side, you'll save $700 a month is what you're saying?
18: Correct.
19: Okay.
18: Yeah.
19: I was like, man, there should be more margin with a paid-off house. Do you guys have any extra margin now outside of the extra? Because you're paying extra on the mortgage, right?
18: Yeah, we are. Yep. Okay. We are paying extra. Yep. So, and that's, we're living this lifestyle now where we got some extra. We're already saving $400. And this is after everything is, all the baby steps are covered. Everything's, you know, paid off. We're doing the right things. We're making sure we're kind of spreading ourselves thin on purpose just to make sure 401ks and IRAs and
19: all
18: that.
19: If you're doing
18: stuff
19: it right, there's not just like a huge pile of money sitting in the bank account every month. You already have a plan for it.
18: Correct.
19: Okay.
18: Correct.
19: So you're investing 15%, you're putting some money away for college if you have kids, and you're throwing extra at the mortgage.
18: Yes, exactly.
19: Right. What's your question?
18: Yep, we're right on track. Well, my question is, you know, the light at the end of the tunnel is looking dimmer than expected. And I don't know if I need to maybe take a breath and just realize I am doing the right things and everything, but $700 extra a month is not going to move the needle a whole lot. It's going to give us some breathing room. However, we've been sacrificing so heavily that we've neglected some things around the house. You know, flooring needs to be fixed, or, you know, we're looking at buying a shed to put some stuff in, and, you know, these things are going to take quite a bit of time to save up and pay cash for. So once I start adding all this stuff up in my head, I'm like, oh boy, we're going to be dead by the time we we
19: by
18: get
19: the time
18: to pay
19: you've actually
18: all
19: done all the
18: stuff.
19: Things you need to do as an adult.
18: Yeah, kinda, yeah. And some of the stuff is, you know, you guys would probably slap me a little bit and go, well, you don't need a new car, so let's not worry about that. But that's in the future. You know, one day maybe I do want a new boat or a new car. And if I'm just saving up for cash to pay for all that stuff, it just seems like it's going to take an eternity to do that.
19: Sure. Well, so, there's levers you can pull here. I mean, there's your income side and the expense side. And it sounds like you guys have been pretty good on the expense side, living fairly frugally.
18: Mm-hmm.
19: So how much do you guys make?
18: Well, we take home about $5,400 a month. My wife is a stay-at-home mom. We have a 4.5-year-old daughter.
19: Awesome.
18: So I'm currently, you know, providing the income for our family. And we live a pretty frugal lifestyle. Thankfully, I bought the house in 2009. And, you know, it's quadrupled in price since then. So I'm fortunate enough to pay a mortgage that is a lot less than if you were to get one today.
19: Yeah, that's what I'm wondering. So after the mortgage is paid, you should have $4,200 left over today.
18: Well, yeah, to pay for the bills, and, you know, then we got a little.
19: I think you can squeeze more margin out of this, and I think you're also not realizing your income's going to go up over time as a household, especially if your wife ever returns to work. Is that a game plan?
18: Well, that was one of the questions she actually said, you know, you should maybe ask them if they think it's a good idea to, you know, if she were to look for a job or not. And as a husband, and we kind of live more of a traditional lifestyle, I like that she's a stay-at-home mom. I'd prefer that, and I would rather take that burden off of her shoulders if possible. So I think I know what you're going to say, and if I had to guess, it would be, well, if you want to live a little bit more lavish of a lifestyle, you just need to find ways to make more income.
17: Well, don't voluntarily take that weight on your shoulders and then complain about it.
18: Correct.
17: Right?
18: Yeah.
17: Like, if that's a choice you want to make, that's awesome. Good for you and good for her. Maybe call me non-traditional. I don't know that that's a decision I think you should unilaterally make. If she's asking you, do you need me to go to work? Do we need to go to work? Versus, hey, I'm kind of burnt out on staying here all day. I would like to get back out with other adults in the world. Like, that's something I would hope y'all would make together. I'm struggling, brother, buying the $700 margin thing. That's not passing my smell test. I'm not as good at math as George is, but that doesn't feel right.
18: For in what means?
17: Meaning you bring home $5,400 a month, and let's say you put $1,000 away every month for taxes and insurance. Is that too low?
18: Well, I'm predicting that I put away about $500 a month for property taxes and insurance, so that would leave us the $700.
17: But that leaves you $4,800 a month.
19: So we're talking food, utilities, transportation, fuel, other insurances. And beyond that, that's where I want you guys to dig into an actual every dollar budget and sit down together and say, can we find more margin here? Because I think what you're going to find is you're going to be able to squeeze out $1,700 a month once you pay off the mortgage if you do it right, which is $20,000 a year, which should be enough to cover home repairs, upgrading the car over time, and living your best life.
17: Now, I will tell you this. If this is the bigger question you're asking, which is, or the bigger pressure you're feeling, which is, I thought when I didn't owe anybody anything, I wouldn't have to worry about money anymore. Like, I thought if I sacrificed for 15 years, I wouldn't have to think about it anymore. And that feeling, brother, is real. And that's the worst, and it's frustrating. And for whatever it's worth, like, Dave is our boss, but Dave's also a friend of George and I. And I hear Dave say all the time, I was thinking about buying this, but I don't want to spend that kind of money on this. And so there is always going to be an intentionality with your money, regardless of how much you have.

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1: Brandon is in Nashville, Tennessee, down the road. What's going on, Brandon?
5: Hi, I'm a first-time caller. I just want to tell you all how much I appreciate you guys.
1: I think
5: I'm finally reached the point where I'm sick and tired of being sick and tired, and a walking example of why not to do everything you all say not to do. Instead of trying to pay off all my debt first, which is what my original plan was, I bought a house last year, FHA, 3.5% down, and racked up more debt after I bought the house. And so now I'm a little upside down on the house. I'm upside down on a car that I didn't even have before buying the house. And I have so much debt. I'm just trying to break it down and figure out if even keeping the house is an option. And if it is, what do I pay off first? How do I get to where I need to be?
1: Yeah, man, that's heavy. Well, let's walk through this in a very tactical way, because I think it feels emotional and overwhelming, it helps to just look at the numbers and kind of get the boogeyman out from under the bed. So what is your income?
5: My income is sustained around $115,000, but I am a flight attendant. It's variable. I can pretty much work as much or as little as I want.
1: Beautiful.
5: So I can get it way above that if I need to.
1: That's music to my ears.
5: And I will.
1: Okay, that's a great lever we can pull to get out of this faster.
6: And do you have family or dependents or anybody sharing this rent with you, or are you all on your own?
5: My mom lives with me right now. She gives me money. I just am putting it to the side for her because she's on disability, and I just want her to be able to sustain herself down the road. And so we're teaming together. She watches my dog while I'm flying, so I can work as much as I need to, and so I don't have any income coming in, but she lives with me.
1: Okay. And how much debt do you have outside of the mortgage?
5: Outside of the mortgage, $80,868.
1: And what kind of debt is that? Break it down.
5: The car is $33,878. I have a consolidation loan that I should have never gotten, which was $31,099. I owe the IRS $13,041. I owe $1,901 on appliances and $947 on a phone. And it all comes out to about $1,664 a month in payments.
1: Okay. What do you take home every month?
5: When I'm working like I'm supposed to and not, I've it's $8,000 usually. I've just been struggling to go to work with my depression and everything, so I'm trying to get back my hours back up right now. So
6: what's your mortgage every month?
5: With the

0: 5% every year after that for 4 years. So good. I feel like I'm going to keep getting better. I just want to get rid of something.
1: Yeah. Well, the house isn't on fire right now. So can we compartmentalize and put this house on the back burner and say, we're going to be okay. You didn't lose money. It's like a stock. Yeah. Until you sell it, you're not going to realize a loss or a gain. And Nashville is a solid market. Let's just hope in the next couple of years, the market bounces back up. You're out of the water, and you've also been adding equity with every payment.
0: Right.
1: So now if we focus all of our energy toward your smallest debt, which one is that? Is that appliances or the phone?
0: It's the phone.
1: Okay. Then we have the IRS debt. I'm going to put an asterisk on that because that one's going to go to the top of the list because they can destroy your life, garnish your wages, all of that. So you have a payment plan with them? Have you talked to them?
0: I pay $170 a month to
1: them. So let's knock that one out first. And then this car loan, what's the car worth? You owe $33.8 on it.
0: It's $26. So I just need to pay it down by $8,000 to get rid of it. And I just didn't know if I should prioritize that or what to do first. But I feel like
1: do you have any
0: 40% of, and no, I have $147 in my checking, but I get paid tomorrow. And so I try to budget all the way down to zero.
2: Well, okay. How much do you have in the secret account for your mom that she thinks she's paying you rent, but you're not really?
0: She does know I'm doing it for her, but it's $4,000 in there.
1: Okay. Because I'm thinking instead of you trying to pay down the car to get it there, because what's going to happen is the car is going to continue to depreciate. So you might be better off just setting money aside to cover the amount you're underwater on or going to your local credit union down the road and getting a personal loan for the difference plus enough to get something to get from A to B. Is this the only car at the house?
0: No, I have another car. It's a 2005 Scion that my mom drives when I'm gone because we live 35 miles away from the airport.
1: Oh, man, that's a hike. Okay, because I'm trying to think, you obviously need transportation, but getting rid of this car, what's the payment on that?
0: $714.
1: Goodness gracious, you could really make a dent in those other debts if you freed up that payment.
0: I know, that's why I realized that was one of my biggest mistakes.
1: Yeah, and is that 26, is that private party value or trade-in?
0: That's Carvana, but I feel like Carvana usually gives private party would probably be a little higher, I'm sure.
1: That's what I'm wondering. If you can get private party for 30, you have enough today to clear it with mom's savings. So I would look into what you could get private party because, man, you just got a raise and you got some breathing room. You can live to fight another day and start attacking these debts with the debt snowball. But that's the game plan. There's no shortcut, no more consolidation, no more credit cards. We're just doing nothing but knocking out the next smallest debt. Can you focus on that instead of the whole big picture, the entire mountain? Let's just focus on the next little crest we're trying to hit.
0: Yes, and I believe that as long as I can get back to working as hard as I was at the beginning of the year, that I can create $2,500 to $3,000 extra margin per month to put towards it.
1: I love it.
2: I love that. Brandon, is depression something you've struggled with forever, or is this just a ever heavier shadow that's just forecasting over your life as you've taken on more debt payments, got into more situations, your mom moved in? What's the nature of this?
0: I think I've definitely always had it. I was, clinical depression was a diagnosis as a kid. Okay. I just think that all of the stuff recently has heightened it.
2: Okay.
0: And I just fell into a deep depression around the same time last year. And then every time I end up being out of work.
2: Okay.
0: So I'm going to the doctor on Monday.
2: Make sure you go to the doctor on Monday. I'm proud of you for that. And hang on the line. We'll hook you up with 3 months for free with our friends at BetterHelp. That you can just do that whenever and wherever. Okay. But I want you to talk to somebody.
0: Okay.
2: But one of the things I want you to do is exactly what George said, but I want to take it one step further. I want you to not type it. I want you to get a piece of paper, old school style, and write down your debt smallest to largest.
0: And I have it right in front of me. I wrote it down to talk with you guys because I didn't know. I just want to pull it out of my head.
2: That's dude. And getting this stuff out of your body onto paper and then mapping the plan. All right, this isn't pretend, like, I think I can get three or four. I'm going to actually write this stuff down and get a map so that at the end of this month, I've paid this off. And at the end of this month, I've paid this off. And over time, the single greatest gift you could give your mom is you being sturdy and well. Okay? And that might

0: might mean taking the $4,000 that's in this little account over here and clearing your debts so that you can put $1,000 a month away of your own money, or $1,500 or $2,000 away, creating your own emergency fund from the floor up. And you'll have that money back in way, way, way, way more when it's not all flowing out of the house to pay debt payments.
1: Yeah, here's the math on it, Brandon. You get rid of that car payment like we talked about, you free up that $700, you start throwing at the debts, you'll have $48,900 left in debt. And if you chunk $2,800 a month at this thing, you're done in 18 months. Imagine who you're going to be 18 months from now, completely debt-free, with the financial strength to actually help your mom out. You're a good man.

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5: I'm Chris Gilbert with the KNCO local news update. It's called a one-of-a-kind event. Nevada City's 59th annual Constitution Weekend is happening tomorrow and Sunday in observance of Constitution Day. The signing occurred on September 17th, 1787. It's considered the oldest and largest observance in the western U.S., and the town goes beyond a simple commemoration. Chamber of Commerce Executive Director Lynn Skrukrud says the weekend also features Revolutionary War living history demonstrations at Pioneer Park. That's from 10 a.m. to 5 p.m. tomorrow and from 10 a.m. to noon on Sunday. And the war is not really the focus.
6: And while you can see them fire their black powder guns and kids can participate in drills, it's more actually about what life was like during that era. So they have tents set up showing what a camp would have looked like. They are showing how they created their clothing and what kind of clothing they made, how they cooked, what they ate. So it's a really fun way to bring history to life, especially for young people, but really for all ages.
5: And Saturday afternoon from 4:30 to 6:30, there will be an open-air concert with the Nevada County Concert Band on North Pine Street. Then Sunday afternoon, the Constitution Day Parade takes over Broad Street at 2. That's also where there's a reenactment of the signing of the Constitution just prior to the parade at 1:30. And registration has already closed as hundreds of mostly familiar faces get ready to participate in Circle's 29th annual Yuba River Cleanup tomorrow morning. And trash and debris levels are as high as ever, sparked by the surge in vegetation that was happening after the COVID indoor shutdowns of 2020. Community Engagement Manager Emily Wilson also notes the chronic limited funding for removal efforts.
7: Our state parks teams and our forest teams are working as hard as they can and as fast as they can, but in a lot of places, the best, most responsible thing you can do is whatever goes with you goes back home with you. So if you have empty containers, paper, plastic, toys, anything that you were thinking that you should dump either in the trash is there or, heaven forbid, on the ground there, instead just gather it all with you and take it back home.
5: Circles, River, and Bastards, who were stationed at popular crossings on weekends through Labor Day, once again reported some of the largest crowds, especially at Bridgeport and the Highway 49 crossing. Tomorrow's cleanup is going on from 9 a.m. to noon. Join us for our next local news update at the bottom of the hour. 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
9: Here is your forecast on KNCO News Talk 830. Sunny with today's high 77, a very light northwest wind. It'll be clear overnight, Charlo in the mid to upper 50s. Sunny and warmer on Saturday with a high in the low 80s. Saturday night's going to be clear, our low in the upper 50s. And the outlook for Sunday, sunny, warm, and dry with a high again, 82. For weather anytime, click on the Weather Center at KNCO.com. I'm meteorologist Ann Holliday on KNCO News Talk 830.
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0: Kathy is in Richmond, Virginia, up next. 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
1: Hello.
0: Hey. How can we help?
1: I'm 56 years old, and I'm currently separated after my husband left of 24 years.
2: Oh,
1: he left
2: I'm
1: in
2: sorry.
1: January. And I'm looking for some help or advice because I was a stay-at-home mom for four kids and supported my husband in his career. I took care of other family members, my grandparents, my dad, my mom. I have no Social Security points. I have no job history to speak of. I do have some health issues. And I'm kind of in limbo right now. He left in January, and there's been no separation agreement or anything done yet. And I feel like he's kind of trying to, for months, I felt like he played me that he was going to come back. And then a couple of weeks ago, he told me he wasn't coming back and that he'd been seeing somebody and that he wanted us to get a separation agreement written up. And the cheapest way for us to do that was to sit down and agree to everything ourselves and just have a lawyer write it up.
2: Hey,
1: and
2: Kathy,
1: he thought
2: Kathy,
1: we could have. Yes.
2: I'm not doing. So when somebody leaves another person, whether in a business arrangement or in a marriage, when somebody says this marriage is over, this business is over, we now, partnerships now enter into a business transaction.
1: Correct.
2: And that's what you are in. And I don't do business with dishonest liars.
1: Right.
2: And so the most unwise thing you could do is have a man who has no character, who lied to your face over months and years, who then says, I want to sit down at a table with you and we'll come up with an agreement and somebody will stamp it for us because it's going to be cheaper for me. No chance,
1: yeah.
2: No way, no how.
1: Yeah,
0: so
1: I
0: you
1: agree,
0: need your own attorney that's fighting for you.
2: You go get an attorney.
1: Well, I went to an attorney. I borrowed $300 from my son to go to an attorney. And I went to him and it was before I found a lot of stuff out, but he sat down and did the basics and didn't look great for me, but, you know, he said what it was and I went on about my business. And recently I got in touch with Legal Aid here and they
2: Perfect.
1: Told me they couldn't really help me.
2: Okay. So hold, why did you say it didn't look good for you?
1: Well, I'm currently in our home and, we have about $400,000 in equity in this home.
2: Okay.
1: Out of that $400,000 in equity, about $225,000 of it was from my parents' home that was sold and put into this house for a down payment because my mom also moved in with us at that time.
2: Okay.
1: So I could help take care of her. She's here. I'm here. He left the home. He's been paying the bills somewhat because obviously maintaining two homes when you haven't been financially honest and whatnot, there's been issues and
2: yeah,
1: a couple times there's,
2: but let me interrupt here because we have limited time and I want to make sure I am pretty clear here. Part of you metabolizing the divorce is coming to grips with, I'm probably going to have to sell this house.
1: Yeah.
2: Me and my mom are going to have to move possibly to a two-bedroom apartment for a season.
1: Okay.
2: I'm going to demand via my attorney half of the retirement accounts this my ex has, any other secret accounts he has. And by the way, you can tell him all of that stuff is in discovery. All the secret accounts, all that stuff gets put out on paper. How long you've been having affairs, with who, all of that stuff gets laid out. And if he comes back and says, I'll give you a 70%, and you can have the house, and you can have all this, great. He might give you the house, and you still have to sell it because you can't make the mortgage payments.
1: Yeah.
2: And but it's recognizing most folks, especially ones who get blindsided into a divorce like you're in, they recognize the marriage is over, and all the grief and all the heartbreak and all of the relational mess that is, but they want to keep everything else the same. I want to keep in the same house, the same car, and the same life, and the same cell phone plan, and the same every. And it's those who can exhale and say everything is different now. That's one that can then look at a clean slate and say, okay, here's how much money I actually have. I'm 56, and I got to go get a job today. And it shouldn't be
1: well,
2: that way.
1: That's part of the problem.
2: But that's where I'm at.
1: That's part.
0: So what are the health issues that are keeping you from working?
1: So I have some immune deficiency issues, and I get sick very often, and I have chronic diarrhea. Mm-hmm. There's lots of things. My doctor suggested that I go ahead and try to get on disability, and when I talked with them, with him paying the bills here and even after, once I'm getting alimony, the only thing I'd qualify for is SSI, and they said that I would qualify for the disability part but not the financial part.
2: Okay.
1: So I wouldn't be able to get that. And I tried to work, and I got sick a lot, which poses a problem. Mm-hmm. You know, obviously stress doesn't help it. And
2: sure.
1: I'm hoping that, you know, that'll get better. But I'm worried about my health insurance. I'm worried about just surviving. You know, he makes about $115K a year, maybe $120K with his bonuses and raises. But his 401K, he pretty much wiped out during the pandemic to take care of some other things. And when he lost his job, he started rebuilding it, and it's not much there. I mean, I had no idea how bad we were financially.
2: Sure.
1: And that was my stupidity. I take full responsibility for that. I trusted him.
2: Yeah.
0: Do you guys have any debt?
1: We have debt. There's credit cards, some that I didn't know about. There's two parent plus loans. There's a car payment. He actually owes about $6,000 on a utility bill that I didn't know about.
0: On your house?
1: At some point, on my house. And at one point, he had that bill sent somewhere else because it was late and didn't want me to see it, I guess, and forgot about it. And this is a small water company where we live, privately owned for our neighborhood. And so he worked something out with the guy at some point. When I did find out about it, I just lost it.
2: Okay, but hold on. Let's do this, Kathy. Let's give those type of what happened to a lawyer and let him dig through that stuff.
1: Yeah.
2: Because it's distracting you from this one terrifying question. What am I going to do now?
1: Yeah.
2: And I want all of your energy focused on what can you do? What are you going to do? It might be I have to make some hard phone calls to my kids because I can't work, and it's going to take 4 months for me to go through the SSI process. And like, but it's you saying this stuff all happened. He should have been doing this. He's been doing this for years. Yada, yada. Cool. Attorney, go to war on my behalf and get whatever you can. And here I am now. What am I going to do now? Is there an online job I can get just at my house for a year?
1: That's what I'm trying to do, yeah.
2: Right. So
1: I've networked. I have a huge network, and I've reached out to everybody, and I'm working on that now.
2: Good.
1: I've been putting applications in for months.
2: Good.
1: Trying to find a work-from-home job because that I could do some of that, you know.
2: Excellent, excellent.
1: And, so, and I want to. But I'm also, you know, I'm worried about my mom. She lives with me. I can't, you know, I've got to make sure she's okay.
0: And
1: with
0: all the
1: me.
0: Kids are out of the house?
1: All the kids are out of the house.
2: Is she eligible for Medicaid?
1: She is getting her retirement and my dad's widow's benefits from my dad's job.
2: Okay.
0: Until we know what's next and how this dust settles, it's going to be hard to make a financial plan. So your goal should just be to sock away as much money as possible, get by for now, and try to clear the decks and have the best financial outcome for you so that you're not carrying a load
2: Sit down with the lawyer ASAP and say it's time to buckle up because we're going to war.

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10: If you're new around here, welcome. We answer every question through this lens, the 7 baby steps. So if you haven't seen them yet, we're going to drop a link to learn about them below in the description of this episode so you can better understand the best plan to get out of debt and build wealth. Thomas is in Boise up next. What's going on, Thomas?
11: Hello, George and John. It's good to talk to you guys.
12: You too, brother. What's up?
11: I just want to know how I can save money for medical school. I know it's a really big expense, and I really do not want to go into debt to do it.
10: Love this mentality. How old are you?
11: I'm 18 years old.
12: 18. Nice.
10: So the good news is med school is a little bit of a ways away. Do you guys have any money saved right now?
11: Yeah, so I have $20,000 that I will not need to use. I will not need to use those $20,000 to pay for undergrad.
10: Great. How's undergrad getting paid?
11: So I have a scholarship that covers about maybe 70 or 80% of the total tuition. And then my parents have enough money to pay for the rest, most of the rest. And then whatever I can work during college will pay for that.
10: Cash flow. So you'll leave that $20K alone for now?
11: Yep. Barring unusual circumstances, that should be able to work.
10: Fantastic.
12: Cool. So I think there's a couple of things. By the way, I'm super excited for you to go to med school. I want a world full. There's a shortage. I want there to be good primary care doctors out there. Like I'm excited for you to do this,
11: John, because it's psychiatry.
12: Oh, nice.
11: I want to do psychiatry, so I knew you'd like that.
12: There you go. So, like, so hear me say, everything I'm about to tell you is, I want this to be part of your life. You're a young man, you're driven, and I love it, and you've got a plan already. I love that. Here's the things, a couple of frameworks I want you to wrap your head around, okay? First is, there will be an immense amount of pressure to sold to you that there is only one path, and that is you better be super grateful. Whatever school offers you a thing, you better take it, and you have to take it. And if you don't take it, you're a terrible person. You'll never get into med school, and it's all over for you. And whatever you get, you just pay that price. And if you don't have that money, then you borrow that money. But that's the path. I want to free you from that. Okay, you're going to feel a ton of pressure that way. The second pressure, and this is the one that you might not like, is you do not have to go to med school the year after you graduate undergrad. You can graduate undergrad, go work for 2 or 3 years, save a whole bunch of money, and then go to med school. And yes, you will not be however many years old. You still got to do your residency. You still got to do your psychiatric rotation. All that stuff is true. But I'm thinking, at you at 18, I'm thinking of you as a 33-year-old doctor. Not as a 21-year-old med student. And when I come into your office bringing one of my kids, or I'm struggling, or my wife is struggling, I want you not owing anybody anything so that you can look at me and be super honest and direct and give me the clearest path. You get what I'm saying?
11: Mm-hmm.
12: So I'm thinking of you way further down the road than – What about 21? What about 21? What about 22? What about 22? Man, if you have to wait till you're 25 to go to med school, that's awesome. It's great.
11: Yeah, you'd be happy to know that I've already kind of actually, like, thought through those things. So, like, for example, I would love if I could go to University of New Mexico because they're the cheapest medical school in the nation.
12: Great. Great. And New Mexico's and also a rad state. I spend a lot of time there. I love New Mexico. So, but again, it's looking at the price, looking at the total picture, seeing what kind of scholarships you can get. All that same stuff is still going to apply. It's going to be different in med school, and it's going to be more competitive and yada, yada. You know all that stuff. But it is saying, okay, if you look at it from, I have to go to med school in this year at this time, you put yourself on the only train in town, which that is accept whatever offer you get and take out loans up to your eyeballs to pay for it. If you unhook yourself from that and say, I will buy a Lexus, which is an amazing car, when and only when I have the cash to hand over to buy that Lexus, then, dude, you free yourself from the traditional path, which means you also free yourself from the chaos that millions of borrowers have found themselves in across the country, myself included. That makes sense?
11: I appreciate that. Yeah, I have one follow-up question regarding the money I do have saved. So currently it's in a high-yield savings account, but considering I won't need to access that, but most of it, for at least 4 years, bare minimum, probably 5 or 6, what would be, like, how would you recommend I manage?
13: Now, that's
11: that
13: all
11: money
13: the money
11: I have
13: to your name?
11: Pretty much. I have $2,000 in just a general savings account, and then I have about $500 in a checking account that I budget out of.
13: Okay. Here's what I would do. I would definitely keep liquid money, because you're going to need it. I know you may not need it for school, but life's going to happen along the way. So it's good to just keep $20,000 in a high-yield savings account, and let's not think about it as an investment. Let's think about it as insurance. This is our never-go-into-debt insurance plan. So here's what you can do. You can set up a different fund, call it the med school fund. That can be high-yield savings. You could even invest it if this is a, you know, 6 to 8 to 10-year plan. And you can sock away every paycheck, every scholarship, grant, whatever comes your way, you put it in that med school fund. And that can grow for you over the next, you know, 6 to 10 years. And if you do that, you're going to walk out of undergrad with no debt, a big pile of money, and ready to face the world. And like John said, you might work a gap year for 2 years and sock away even more money and get accepted to an in-state public med school or University of New Mexico and know the numbers, know the facts, and going clear-eyed going, oh, I can cash flow this.
12: And Thomas, what George just said is really, really important, okay? And here's why. I in no way want to cast anything out on you, okay? I hope it's a smooth ride. But for almost 20 years, my job was sitting with young people who came in and said, my dad's got cancer. My mom just got laid off. My mom and dad are getting divorced. Dad just died. Or my transmission just fell out of my car. My dad lost his job. What do I do? And so I want you to, what George just said is right. At 18, you have a plan and you have followed that plan. But as you enter into higher stakes and more responsibility and you're making more decisions and you just get older, the world happens still. And so having that 20 grand in an account that's going to grow as high as it can, but with as much interest as it can, but also you can get it if you need it, that's really important, okay?
13: Mm-hmm. So remember this, the person with the most patience, information, and options always wins. And so that's what we're trying to set you up for. The patience being it doesn't have to happen this year on your timeline. The options being you don't need to just go to the one med school that accepted you. And then the information. What are all of the variables at play so that I know what all the scholarships and grants are, who's charging what for tuition, what kind of aid I can get that's not student loans. All of that is going to put you in the best position, and it's going to feel like you're moving backwards because all of your friends are going to be leapfrogging you. But what you're doing is you're moving backwards in a slingshot so that when you finally get out of med school, you are going to be catapulted so far ahead of everybody because you don't have debt. And so it's a temporary setback for a long-term win. And that's the goal here. It sounds like that's what you're wanting.
12: Will you do me one thing, Thomas?
11: I've been listening to you guys for a while, so yeah.
12: Thomas, will you do me one thing?
11: I'm ready for you.
12: Do you have any friends or family members or neighbors who are psychiatrists?
11: I do not. So okay. I will have to, meet some people that are more psychiatric.
12: Here's what I think it's instructive. It won't matter. Well, you would need to know this before next year. I'm hearing more and more folks deciding to go the psychiatric nurse practitioner route,
11: mm-hmm.
12: or going to be a nurse practitioner, or going ahead and getting their nursing degree, working for a couple years. The hospital pays for their master's degree, and then they have saved up enough money to go get their doctorate nurse practitioner. Like, there's so many paths now that get you mm-hmm. very, very close to what you want to do, which is sit with hurting people. And be a resource for folks that may not take 14 years of your life, may not take 10 years of your life, and may get you out into the field earning money faster while also doing the thing you really love to do. Does that make sense? Mm-hmm. Now, I've got friends who work in medical schools. I love that whole process. But also be open to there may be alternative paths to what I really want to do, which is to sit with hurting people, and in your case, psychiatric places, man, maybe a psychiatric nurse practitioner is the way to go. And you can stretch that over time, get a nursing degree instead of a pre-med degree, get into the hospital, get to work, and then start earning your way up that way. So that's another option, but sit and talk with people in the field and see where the field's going and anticipate it that way.
13: Man, I'm so proud of you. The fact that you've already said this is your goal, that you're taking debt off the table, tells me you're going to take debt off the table because it's not an option. You're going to find a way.
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17: From ABC News, I'm Wayne Cabot. President Trump said today he's banning three major news organizations from the White House because of issues he has with their coverage.
18: Politico and MS Now, which nobody ever heard of, and CNN, which is doing very poorly. The reason they do so poorly is because they have no credibility. And if they had credibility, I wouldn't be sitting here right now. So we are banning them. Yes, we are. And there may be others to follow.
17: Paramount now says its bid for Warner Brothers includes foreign investment totaling just under 50%, mostly from Saudi Arabia, UAE, and Qatar. Paramount has told California it intends to leave Hollywood if the state doesn't drop its antitrust suit. A political battle may be holding up life-saving help for hundreds of measles patients in Pennsylvania. As word comes of possible exposure now inside the Children's Hospital of Philadelphia, including its neonatal intensive care unit.
19: Pennsylvania now seeing over 100 measles cases in the last week alone. The total number of infections topping over 730. And now the state is requesting assistance from the CDC's disease detectives to help contain the outbreak. But the state is also saying it would rescind that request if the CDC did not acknowledge the 4 measles deaths it had reported. It comes after an online feud between Health Secretary RFK Jr. and Pennsylvania Governor Josh Shapiro about the deaths. Yuri Benajad, ABC News, New York.
17: And 36 more measles cases reported today since Wednesday in Pennsylvania. A vehicle bomb explodes at a mosque in northwest Pakistan. 21 dead, including police, showing up for prayers. The World Food Program says because of a massive shortfall in funding, more than 1 million people in South Sudan may lose access to food next month. American farmers are doing well, says Vice President Vance, campaigning today for Republicans in Iowa, crediting exports under President Trump, but acknowledging more work needs to be done. He didn't mention tariffs or the rise in diesel, now $6.50 a gallon. This is ABC News.
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17: About the Don Jr. wedding, President Trump said today he hears that his son paid back the Russian oligarch with close ties to Russian President Putin, who hosted 2 nights of parties after their wedding. If you bought $10,000 in Berkshire Hathaway when Warren Buffett founded it in 1965, the Oracle of Omaha would have turned it into almost $2 million. Its shares slipped a little bit today when Buffett said that he's giving up his role as chairman at 96 years old. He already gave up his role as CEO. His genius? Doing his homework, buying stocks for cheap, and being patient with his investments. So long to a singer whose 1996 song was everywhere.
21: Cheek was best known for this radio hit, Barely Breathing, before turning his sights on Broadway with Spring Awakening, an envelope-pushing show that musicalized teenage angst. The show swept Tony nominations in 2007. Cheek was 56. He also did musicals based on American Psycho and Alice in Wonderland. He died from organ failure. Sherry Preston, ABC News.
17: Prices to see Ed Sheeran tomorrow night in Philadelphia down 31%, possibly because his band and starting acts dropped out in support of Macklemore, who got booted from the tour for what he said about Palestine. And tickets to see Macklemore next month at Red Rocks in Colorado are up 45% since the controversy. Wayne Cabot, ABC News.
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28: Welcome back to the Lars Larson Show. I love First Amendment Fridays. Why? Because it ends the week. It doesn't end the week for me. My week never ends. But it gives me the opportunity to share with you the same soapbox that I get a chance to use every single day on the Lars Larson Network, which goes all the way around the United States, and we're glad to have you on board. 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That's 866-439-5277. 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And I'm going to mention something that I would imagine we'll know more about by Monday. But it came down in the latter hours of Friday that Donald Trump has struck a deal with Greenland. And if you say, well, no, it's been months since we heard Donald Trump say anything about Greenland. That's because he's a negotiator. What do you think he's been doing? He's been working with the Kingdom of Denmark, and he has now worked out a deal in which Denmark gives to the United States, and Greenland does too. I mean, both Denmark and its client state, Greenland, have agreed the United States will have 100% security control over Greenland. Now, what does that mean? Does it mean we'll be able to expand military bases there? Absolutely it does. Does it mean that we will hold a strategic position on the globe? Take a look at the globe. Take a look at where Greenland is. Then check out where China and Russia are and North Korea and where the United States is. And then ask yourself, how significant is that little piece of real estate? And I think you'll realize it's a very significant piece of real estate. And what else does it mean? It means that no other adversary like China is going to be able to put a military base or any kind of significant presence on Greenland. No, the United States is going to have that exclusive right, and Donald Trump describes it as an infinity deal. As I said, I expect to know more about it because all of this has just come down in the last couple of hours. But on First Amendment Friday, your phone calls and emails are welcome at 866-439-5277. Let me tell you what's coming up this hour. Your power bill, electric, is already too high. So why did one senator block a bill designed to stop data centers from making it worse and make sure those data centers had to pay their share of the bill? Number two, can we now legally pay people to vote? An undercover video may have caught a Texas Democrat explaining exactly how to do that. And number three, if you change the words used to describe God and Jesus, are you just updating the Bible or are you changing the entire message? We're going to get into that as well. And take a moment to cast a vote in my X poll. We put up a brand new poll question every single day. You can find it at Lars Larson Show on X. You can also find it on our website at LarsLarson.com. Should non-citizens be eligible for taxpayer-funded SNAP benefits, otherwise known as food stamps? My answer to that would be no. You can answer the question any way you like. You'll find it and brought to you by AMAC, the Association of Mature American Citizens. AMAC has the conservative values I believe in. I joined, and you should too. Just go to amac.us or call 888-262-2006. AMAC is better. Better for you and better for America. Yesterday, our ex-poll question was, should parents be allowed to pull their kids from a class taught by a transgender teacher? I said yes to that. 96% of you joined me in that vote. Only 4% of you said no to that question. Oh, and then consider this. All those young men and women going to college right now, and many of them are having to borrow money to do it, and in many cases, I think the loan is actually one of the most foolish things that those young men and women have done. Unless they're getting the kind of training that will actually lead to a better-paying career, many of them are going to end up with degrees that are not really worth much in the marketplace. And guess what? They seem to have realized that 40% of the students on those government-backed loans are not paying the loans back. 500 colleges and universities in the United States now share one alarming distinction. 40% of recent students who borrowed federal funds to go to school are not paying them back. Now, that's coming from the U.S. Department of Education. The data looks at 17 million borrowers who entered repayment for the first time between January 2020 and May of last year. Those numbers, according to Eileen O'Connor, jaw-dropping. She heads up the Project on Predatory Student Lending, which I think is badly named, because where are these predators that are going out and selling kids on student loans? You went out, you're an adult. You're an adult human being. If you graduated from high school and you're on your way to college, you should know better. If you decide to borrow money, are you suddenly able to borrow to blame a predatory lender who, what, lurked in a dark alley and waited for you to walk by and then forced you to sign your name to this? And now that you've got the loan and you've gone to school and you've had all the fun and enjoyed the classes and all that, now all of a sudden you're going to turn around and say, oh, but I don't have to pay the money back? If that makes sense to anybody, please let me know. Anyway, and First Amendment, second thing about college that I wanted to mention. You might have hoped that sports would provide the ticket for your son or daughter to go to college and not have to pay tuition. Consider this. American universities are now giving away that opening to a gigantic number of foreign citizens. American universities say this. Who comes first, citizens or international recruits? Patrick McEnroe says international recruits now fill 60% of the Division I tennis rosters and over 90% at some universities. Why should American athletes be left fighting for the scraps at their own country's institutions? Put American students first. Does it make any sense that you pay your property taxes, you pay your income taxes? Colleges and universities, especially the public ones that are supported with your tax dollars, are now turning around and saying, but when it comes to athletics, we're going to give it away to foreign students who come here. No, I don't think that makes any sense at all. Anyway, glad to get your calls at 866-HEY-LARS. Let's start with Paul. Hey, Paul, welcome to the program. What's on your mind?
3: Thanks for taking my call. Sure. Just a couple of things about Trump. You know, he did a great, courageous thing against a lot of naysayers when it came to Greenland. He stuck to his guns and he got a deal. Yeah, and he said, I thought he said that it was signed today. Is that correct?
28: Yeah, he says he's got a deal. Whether they've actually put pen to paper, ink to paper, I'm sure there's going to be a fancy ceremony at some point, and it will be, there will be big grand ceremony at some point. But Trump announced the deal today. He said the deal is done. And the deal is really a three-way deal because it's the United States, Greenland, and Denmark. Because the Kingdom of Denmark claims Greenland as one of its possessions. And so they had to sign off. But the people of Greenland had to say yes as well.
3: Well, they've already got a military installation, and that's called Space Force. They're on Greenland, so
28: yeah, they do. Imagine this. This means that China, Russia, any other players, they're not going to be able to walk in and say, hey, we'd like to put a base on Greenland as well, because Greenland is going to owe 100% of its security to the they're going to owe 100% to the United States of America. The United States will be 100% in control of the security for Greenland. Now, is that an obligation that might cost something? Yes. does that, I think if engineered by Donald Trump, does it mean that they're likely to be able to find a way to turn a, make it a, an economic positive for the United States? I absolutely believe that that is the case, Paul. I think that's what's going to happen. And I think that that's why Donald Trump is trumpeting this news today. Frankly, if he had had his druthers, I'll bet he would not have announced it on a Friday. But wait for the mainstream media to try to spin this as a bad thing for the United States. I don't think it is. I think it's a fantastic thing. But you know how the mainstream media is. First Amendment Friday, and it's my pleasure to be with you. Coming up in a moment, a bill to stop data centers from spiking your electric bills has passed the House of Representatives on Capitol Hill 417-3. And then one senator single-handedly blocked it. Who's standing in the way of making sure your power costs are not driven to a skyrocket by the folks with the data centers? We'll talk about that coming up next.

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0: Our bill has passed the U.S. House of Reps 417-3, and then one U.S. senator single-handedly blocked its passage in the U.S. Senate. So I thought we'd get an explanation of that, and the perfect guy to do that is Daniel Turner, founder and executive director of Power of the Future. Daniel, welcome back.
6: Lars, it's always good to be on your program. Thanks for having me back.
0: I'm glad to do it. I have to admit, being a little bit ambivalent about data centers and energy is one of the biggest issues, because I understand that our national power grid had issues and has issues, even if the data centers weren't around, because we've allowed the left to push the utility companies away from sensible ways of making electricity off to buying solar panels and windmills from China, which doesn't seem like a good idea. But having said that, I do want the data centers to pay their fair share. What in the world got in the way of something that is passed on such a bipartisan vote of 417-3 in the House, and then it gets to the Senate and comes to a dead stop? What happened?
6: The Payer Protection Act, which was a really important bipartisan legislation that would have tried to fix this problem, and you would think Congress would want to be interested in that. What happened is pure politics. Martin Heinrich, who's the senior senator from New Mexico, and not a household name. The guy's been in office, I think, 18 years. No one even heard of Martin Heinrich.
0: Can I insert this, Daniel? You know that we talk about senators and reps all the time, and I think I know all 100 senators. I don't know them personally, but I know their names, and I know most of the House members. I'd never heard of this guy. How has he managed to fly under the radar for almost 20 years?
6: It shows you how little he has done and how ineffective he is, but he knows the efficacy of continuing to blame high electricity prices on the president going into this election cycle. So what does he do? He stops a piece of legislation that will try to address the problem, and now for 50 more days they get to say high electricity prices, vote for Democrats. So this is just an example of where your average elected official, and I'll even throw Republicans under the bus on this, your average elected official

0: we, or that's somebody else. It's not my fault. Well, yes, it is. You're the lawmaker. And it'd be nice to be able to get them to take responsibility.
1: It really would be. And you know, this is a conversation that a lot of people in D.C. have, but they look at the 17th Amendment, which changed how senators are elected. Rather than being chosen by the state legislature, they're chosen popularly. You know, you have people like the DSA, which are dominating this election cycle and really destroying the Democrat Party. But one of their platforms is abolish the Senate. Well, the Senate really doesn't work very well. And the reason why is because of people like Martin Heinrich. And we can add Mitch McConnell to that, right? They're looking for their election. They're looking for their PAC money. They're looking for their job. They're not looking out for the interests of their states. Martin Heinrich represents a very important oil and gas state where data centers are huge. But he's not doing anything to help New Mexico, or as President Trump calls it, New America. He's only doing what will help him keep his job. And that's a pathetic way that Congress has been bastardized for political power and not for the good of its initial purpose, which is helping the American people.
0: Well, did Martin Heinrich, U.S. Senator from New Mexico and previously unheard of, send out a search party, did he offer up any kind of logical explanation for why it made sense to turn this bill down? Especially, I always imagine what it would be like if you were a U.S. senator and you looked at a bill and you said, this one got Democrats and Republicans all but three, and I would imagine those three may have been procedural no votes, although they could have been, you know, no votes for a reason, but a lot of times they'll do procedural so somebody can, you know, move to reconsider and things like that. But if you've got something that passed 417-3, and then you say, no, I don't want it to pass, shouldn't you have to come up with a good reason for that?
1: He gave the reason on the House, on the Senate floor, and he said it's because the bill didn't go far enough. And so suddenly now the Democrats, Democratic senators, are these legislative masterminds who want perfection. Because look at Obamacare, right? Look at the CHIPS Act. Look at the Inflation Reduction Act, right? These are just flawless pieces of 8,000 pages of legislation. So to stand there on the floor and use such a pathetic excuse, again, this is all about the election. They cannot do anything to try to improve the economy before the election.
0: But is there any way, is there a way to get this reconsidered? Is there a way to tell the Senate, go do your job and get this thing passed and make it clear to Republicans, this is something you should be able to go to the voters and say, we got this done. The data centers will pay their share.
1: I think this is one of those examples, and I'm not a Senate procedural expert, but I think this is one of those examples where all 100 senators have this gentleman's agreement of playing these procedural games, kind of the same reason why they won't pass the SAVE Act, kind of why they have this blank permission that if someone objects to a judicial nominee, that the nominee's name is canceled, right? They amongst the 100 of themselves, all play these little games because it helps them out. And they don't do the will of the American people. Again, it goes back to the 17th Amendment. This is the problem with having the Senate structured the way it has been the last 90 or so years and not how the founders intended.
0: Boy, I'll tell you what, because I can tell you, Daniel, in the region I live in the Pacific Northwest, I've looked at the regional power planning authorities. I mean, these are the government agencies. They're not, you know, acolytes of the conservative cause. And they're telling us we're looking at by 2030, just 4 years from now, 3.5 years from now, we're looking at a 30% chance of what they call loss of load probability, which means the lights go out. And you say, hold on, permanently? Well, no, probably just for a few hours or a couple of days. You say, well, when's that going to happen? Oh, when it gets especially cold in the winter, or it gets especially warm in the summer, and depending on wind and depending on rain and depending on water and hydro and everything else. And you say, hold on. We're a modern technological country, and we might have the power go out. Isn't power going out for third world dictatorships?
1: And who are two of your more senior senators in that region? Patty Murray, who has been there since the early 1990s, and Ron Wyden, who has been there longer than I've been alive. I am 51. That's how long Ron Wyden has been representing Oregon in Washington, D.C. And the problems don't get fixed. Why? Because both Senator Murray and Senator Wyden only care about getting reelected.
0: Can I tell you, Daniel, I've been a bit like Quixote. You know, I've been tilting at windmills on one subject, and you just brought up the name, and that's Ron Wyden. This guy makes me so mad. Do you know where the great senator from Oregon makes his home?
1: Washington, D.C., I assume.
0: No, Manhattan.
1: Ah, there you go.
0: His wife, he is married. He has teenage children.

0: His whole family lives in Manhattan. His wife is a registered voter in New York City. He is officially a registered voter. He doesn't live in the state he represents. And he lives almost 3,000 miles away from the state he claims to represent. Wouldn't you think that would be a disqualifier?
1: It would be if your state legislature had control over who their senators were. Absolutely. Going back to Martin Heinrich, we used to call him Maryland's third senator because he lives in Maryland.
0: No doubt. Hey, Daniel, thanks very much. That's Daniel Turner, the founder and executive director of Power of the Future. Back in a moment. It's First Amendment Friday. Your calls are welcome at 866-439-5277. Send emails to talk@LarsLarsen.com.
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5: I'm Chris Gilbert with the KNCO Local News Update. Although there don't appear to be a lot of high-profile local races for the November midterm elections, the League of Women Voters in Nevada County has managed to put together three forums over the next couple of weeks. They're all at the Rood Center starting at 6 p.m., and the first one is coming up on Tuesday, featuring candidates for two open seats on the Nevada Joint Union High School District's Board of Trustees. Incumbent Olivia Pritchett is facing Nina Kopp in Trustee Area 1, with Tim Giroux and Keith Allen vying to replace Ken Johnson in Area 5. The League's Voter Services Chair, Jan Bedane, says today is the last day email questions will be accepted for this next forum, and she says they must be directed to all candidates in a race.
6: They should be short and to the point, and you can submit more than one. And what the League does is we take these questions when we get them, and we see, you know, how many questions came in about a certain topic. And then we prioritize the questions based on how much interest there is.
5: Then on Thursday, September 24th, it's the four candidates running for two seats being vacated on the Grass Valley City Council by Haven Carvelli and Hillary Hodge. The last forum is on Thursday, October 1st, featuring five candidates for three open seats on the Grass Valley School District Board. If you can't attend the local forums in person, you can also stream it on the League's website. Watch it on Comcast Channel 17. Or watch them on demand on the League's website later. And at their recent meeting, the Board of Supervisors also took a few minutes to bestow special recognition on two employees for what was described as their exemplary demonstration of compassion, professionalism, and dedication to residents. It was initiated by Supervisor Sue Hook. While performing their field duties on a day in July, Isaac Novander and Sean Sullivan from the Public Works Sanitation Division came upon a mother and her two young children who'd just been injured in an accident.
7: Taking her kids for a stroll in a Red Ryder wagon. She was going downhill, and the wagon ended up going out of control, and then they ended up flipping over into a drainage ditch, and it actually had knocked her unconscious, and we drove by just right at the right time.
5: And staff says the employee support continued beyond the scene, ensuring the family's belongings were cared for and later returned. 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
1: 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Glad to be with you on a Friday. Always glad to take your calls at 866-HEY-LARS. Is one Michigan city starting to play favorites with religion? Consider this. The Federalist reports a public interest law firm filed a lawsuit today against the city of Dearborn, Michigan. Boy, does that name sound familiar. Remember all the times we've talked about Dearborn and its population, its largely Muslim population? They have apparently established Islam as a religion that is favored by the city of Dearborn, and that would be in violation of the U.S. Constitution. The American Freedom Law Center is now pursuing the suit on behalf of a resident and senior legal correspondent for the Federalist, Margot Cleveland. The complaint filed Thursday says the city of Dearborn, consider this, has spent public funds for years commemorating Islamic holidays, but not the holidays of other religions like Christianity and Judaism. Well, hold on a second. Can you do that? I don't think you can. Including banners on public property celebrating Ramadan, crescent lights on city light poles, a large lighted crescent moon in a public park, and police department T-shirts that commemorate Ramadan. Now, you see, I'm not a lawyer, but I would think you wouldn't even have to be a first-year law school student to figure out, can a city do things that benefits one religion without doing the same and equal for other religions that ask for it? Now, here's what Cleveland says. I don't have a problem with people of faith exercising their deeply held beliefs. I do have a problem with people supporting or excusing terrorism or anti-Semitism or establishing a religion or discriminating against the people of other faiths. Mayor Abdullah Hamoud and his chief of staff did not immediately respond to a request for comment. No doubt. This seems like it's going to be an easy case. They're going to walk into court, and they are going to win. Your calls are welcome. 866-439-5277. Send your emails to talk@LarsLarson.com. Then consider this. Is this an isolated mistake, or has it happened before? A couple in Florida is now suing a Jacksonville fertility clinic. They say the staff failed to take responsibility after they found out the sperm they had used to create embryos in their IVF, in vitro fertilization treatment, came from the wrong person. Natalie and Joshua Strong filed the lawsuit against Brown Fertility in Duval County on Thursday, alleging medical negligence. DNA testing confirmed their daughter was not biologically related to Joshua, the daddy, after they realized the baby's blood type was not biologically possible given their blood types. Didn't add up. Couple said they didn't know what happened to the rest of his cryopreserved sperm, which was extracted in 2024. They said Brown Fertility cannot and will not say where it is, whether or not it's still in storage, whether or not they threw it away, whether or not they used it to impregnate another person. The Strongs do not know whether Joshua has biological children, fathered without his knowledge, being raised today by other patients who have no idea. Now, imagine you catch a mistake like that, but you work at the clinic. Wouldn't you think that somebody working in medicine in that way would say, I'm honor bound, I'm morally bound, I'm legally bound, I've got to tell the patient what happened? I'm sure they're going to be not crazy about having to go to the patient and say, hey, by the way, your daughter was not created with sperm from daddy. And by the way, his sperm went somewhere else. We have no idea where. Boy, is that going to be a mess when it goes to court. I would think that the clinic should just go to their insurance company and say, let's figure a way to simply settle this one out, because it is a mess. And then consider this. An undercover video shows a Texas Democrat PAC operative admitting that their voter program is basically a roundabout way to pay for votes. Now, is that criminal or if they found a clever loophole, another clever loophole that benefits the Democrats. Sky McAdams, operating manager for Texas Majority PAC, was seen in an undercover video published yesterday that explains how voters are being paid $25 to attend a one-hour Zoom class. The Zoom class, according to McAdams, tells voters why voting is important and why Republicans are causing all the bad things to happen in America. So it's a roundabout way of paying people for their votes. The video was first reported by Town Hall. It isn't clear who took it. McAdams goes on to explain it's illegal to pay somebody directly to vote for a certain candidate. Actually, it's illegal to pay them to vote, period. But paying somebody to attend a one-hour class is a little gray. No, I don't think it's a little gray at all. He said the classes are a paid relational program, which is conducted by a company called Relentless. According to the company's website, it paid its relational programs recruit low-propensity voters and compensate them for their time as they reach, persuade, and mobilize their friends and family to vote. Look, have we had to deal with this on this program? Absolutely. I mean, have we on various election days over the last several decades, have we done live remotes from election areas, especially back when there were poll votes? Yeah. And were we ever allowed to say to somebody, we'll give you a free piece of pizza if you'll come down and cast a vote? No, you can't do that. How about a T-shirt? Can't do that either. $25, certainly can't do that. This sounds like the kind of scam that the Democrats absolutely love, to find a way to commit an illegal act and cheat in an election. And after all, these days they need new ways to cheat because their old ways to cheat are not doing that well. Oh, and then consider this. Should a convicted food stamp thief run Denver's city budget? I know, it's crazy. Listen to this. Denver socialist and city councilman Chantel Lewis, according to the Washington Free Beacon, says she is qualified to serve as the city's mayor because she was convicted of stealing food stamps, a crime that she says made her familiar with navigating all the ills of poverty. She knows poverty because she's stolen food stamps, and that qualifies her to be mayor in Denver. Absolutely unbelievable. Hey, think about this happening to you. In Batavia, Illinois, at 2:40 in the morning, a woman looks out, sees a flashlight and a shadow right outside her window. Now, the police say the man in her backyard was a registered sex offender. A military court had convicted him in 2024. He had taken a sailor's key card and let himself into her bedroom and watched her while she slept. Talk about creepy and dangerous. He never met the woman in Batavia. He saw her on social media, researched her, and found her home address. Research. 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
10: Hey, welcome back to the Lars Larson Show. 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And on First Amendment Fridays, every subject is fair game. So, if you want to dial in, you can do that easily. And we always put naysayers for the headline. I would have put that sound pot down because otherwise people can hear the dial tone. But don't worry about that. Noah Friedman is doing a great job tonight, filling in for Joel Maha, who had a little bit had to take care of a family emergency, and we always appreciate it when somebody is willing to do something like that. But we'll get to your calls and all the rest of that in just a moment. First, I want to tell you about a couple of things. Number one, could America's military be the next entity to try to silence God? Canada's military has issued a new instruction, July 29, barring chaplains from mentioning God during mandatory public events and requiring a religion-neutral spiritual reflection instead. The policy has drawn sustained pushback from Catholic and evangelical leaders. Bishop Scott McCaig of the Roman Catholic Military Ordinate of Canada says Catholic chaplains reported frustration and a sense of betrayal. I can understand that. Yeah, sad stuff happening in Canada, but then again, sometimes the United States starts doing stuff that's just as crazy as Canada. It is a pleasure to welcome to the program. We got to get that pot back up. Amber Duke is editor-in-chief of the Daily Caller and author of the Unfit to Print newsletter. Amber, welcome back to the program. How are you?
11: Hi, I'm doing well. Thank you for having me.
10: You got to tell me about this. What is the deal of, I guess, suggesting a rewrite of biblical language and a new version of the Bible? I think the Bible is full and complete and needs no man to start editing it. In fact, the book itself warns people, Christians, don't let anybody edit the book, right?
11: Well, exactly. I mean, most Christians believe that the Bible is the infallible word of God, right?
10: This it is.
11: It's communicated directly through its authors. The inclusive Bible, as it's called, which we shouldn't even really use the term Bible to describe it, was first released in 2007 and then has made its way into more progressive churches as a new modern translation that effectively strips all gendered language out of the Bible. So I think the most disturbing example that I could provide is that this inclusive Bible does not anywhere refer to Jesus as the Son of God. And in its intro actually explains that they choose not to do that because it's considered sexist. They also do not refer to God as Lord in any instance because they view that as sexist and classist. So the fact that Tallarico's longtime church, his spiritual mentor and pastor, have decided to adopt this really, frankly, heretical translation, just, I think, tells people how far removed he is from what most of us consider to be real Christianity.
10: Well, I would agree with you about that because, Amber, I, for the life of me, I don't understand how a guy who's that far out of the mainstream has been able to just sail along as though none, I mean, because it's not like this is a secret or that we haven't been talking about James Tallarico and some of his rather bizarre points of view on Christianity and other subjects as well. How is it he's been able to just sail along without any of that? You'd think that even the DSA or the mainstream Democrat Party would say, we can't have this guy who's, you know, who's the standard bearer for our party, and yet he is.
11: Yeah, it's quite funny the way Democrats approach various candidates in terms of the labels that they provide to them. Because initially when Tallarico was running against Jasmine Crockett for the Texas Senate primary, he was considered the moderate candidate by Democratic terms. And now fast forward, and there's been a lot of oppo dropped on him and revelations about his relationship with Christianity, to put it very, very loosely, and some of the insane things he said over the years about God being non-binary and all of this other, and the Bible being pro-abortion and all of this other nonsense. I think when you really get down to it, what's happening is that the Democrats recognized that for a while they had a problem with identity politics, that is elevating candidates simply because they had a certain sex or gender, but
10: right.
11: couldn't appeal to a national audience. And so they kind of assumed that the problem wasn't with the policies being adopted by the people of color, the minorities that they were running for office. They thought it was actually the skin tone. So they figured, okay, well, if we swap in a white man who holds the same progressive position, then we're not going to have any problems, and people will just assume that they're moderate. They say the same thing about Andy Beshear, the governor of Kentucky. He's supposedly a moderate blue-collar Democrat, but he also supports transitioning minors who want to have sex changes without the consent of their parents. Just as radical as the rest of the left, at least on cultural issues. And so I think they've just identified the wrong problem as to why their candidates don't resonate. They think it's about race and gender, but really it's about the policies.
10: I mean, I guess, and you know, it's funny, Amber, that I knew we were going to be talking to you about this today, and I saw this mentioned last night about Netflix and their new Narnia series. And what is it about the left that makes them want to go in and take a book like the Bible, the single most published book on earth? And I've got a bias. I'll admit it right away. I'm a Protestant Christian, and my wife and I spend time in the book almost every single night. And it is full and complete, and it doesn't need any modification. And in fact, you know, the fact that Jesus Christ himself warned that there were going to be churches, and there were going to be pastors, and there were going to be people who would try to modify what was in the book, and he said, don't do it. And yet here we've got people who are doing wholesale modifications, like saying, you know, Son of God is not going to be used to describe Jesus, only begotten, God's own, eternally begotten. All of this gets thrown out, Lord thrown out as well, sexist and classist and everything else. And now in Narnia, they want to turn Aslan into a female.
11: It's beyond disturbing. And I think, you know, the what's really happening here with the left is that a lot of them have just abandoned religion. It's sort of like they've decided to take on the tone of the average Reddit atheist. And they not only reject Christianity, but they openly mock it and are quite derisive towards people who are practicing in the faith. I'm a Catholic, so I relate to you and your wife a lot. My husband and I also are doing the Bible in a year right now. And so these things really matter. And it seems like a trivial cultural spat to say, like, yeah, we shouldn't applaud people who use the inclusive Bible, and the Chronicles of Narnia should actually be faithful to the source material. C.S. Lewis.
10: C.S. Lewis.
11: Himself
10: one of the greatest Christian apologists of all time. Yeah,
11: absolutely. And so these things really do matter. It's a slow degradation of faith and its place in our culture that is done systematically by the left. And it's just pull people away from Christ.
10: Amber Duke is the editor-in-chief of the Daily Caller and author of the Unfit to Print newsletter. And Amber, as far as I'm concerned, I'm always sad when somebody leaves their faith. But if they want to abandon Christianity, that's certainly God gave them free will to abandon their faith. But I wish they'd not break everything on their way out the door. You know, just please don't upend all the furniture on the way out the door. Amber, thanks for the time. 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
14: From ABC News, I'm Dave Packer. President Trump says he's banning several major news outlets from the White House. ABC's Mary Bruce is there.
15: President Trump saying he's banning three major news organizations, CNN, MS Now, and Politico, from the White House because he doesn't like their coverage.
16: We are banning them, yes, we are, and there may be others to follow.
15: With Robert F. Kennedy Jr. standing silently behind him, the president also defending his threat to tear down the Kennedy Center.
14: Now, the White House Correspondents Association responding, saying freedom of the press, quote, does not depend on whether the president likes a news organization's coverage, agrees with its reporting, or approves of the questions its journalists ask, adding, this is, quote, about the right of the American people to receive a full and independent account of activities, policies, and decisions of whoever occupies the nation's highest office. The president today signed a Russia sanctions bill championed by the late Senator Lindsey Graham into law. It expands sanctions, tariffs, and prohibitions on Russia in order to add pressure for Vladimir Putin to negotiate an end to the war in Ukraine. This as parliamentary elections are underway in Russia. An opposition group against the Ukraine war barred from running candidates. ABC's Patrick Reval.
17: It doesn't really matter because the Kremlin is aware that the polls show most Russians would prefer to see this war stop. But the election itself shows Putin is determined to keep going, and far from being ready to end it, he's preparing to escalate it further, convinced that he is getting closer to winning it militarily.
14: The Iran war keeps pushing gasoline prices higher. National average now $4.47 per gallon, says Gas Buddy. R.H. Byrd Jr. runs a family farm in Harnett County, North Carolina.
18: The diesel cost, I mean, a road diesel I noticed was $6.19 or $6.20 yesterday or something like that. And a year ago, it was probably $2.75 cheaper than that.
14: You're listening to ABC News.
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14: Pennsylvania is asking the CDC to help with the state's growing measles outbreak, but Health Secretary Dr. Deborah Bogan writes that she'll rescind the request if the CDC doesn't transparently and accurately communicate information about the 4 measles-associated deaths in the state. One of President Trump's allies in Congress is openly criticizing his immigration policies.
20: With 46 days to go until the midterm elections, a Republican congresswoman from red state Florida is out with a new ad, warning President Trump that his immigration crackdown may hurt Republicans in November.
21: Mr. President, some of your immigration enforcement efforts have gone too far. In July, 50% of the 50,000 people that were detained had no criminal record.
20: Representative Maria Elvira Salazar of Miami is a 3-term Republican, endorsed by Trump, in a district that's 3/4 Hispanic.
14: ABC's Karen Waugh. DHS says ICE is enforcing laws passed by Congress. A Tennessee grandmother's filed a lawsuit seeking $10 million, saying she was mistakenly arrested for bank fraud in North Dakota based on facial recognition software.
22: I've never been to North Dakota. I don't know anyone from North Dakota.
14: Angela Lipps spent 6 months behind bars, saying that in the time she lost her home and car. Princess Diana's so-called revenge dress is hitting the road for a tour before it goes up for auction at Sotheby's in December. The off-the-shoulder silk dress designed by Christina Stambolin has a pre-sale estimate of $300,000. Dave Packer, ABC News.
0: Shh, here she comes.
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10: Welcome back to Lars Larson Show. 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I want you to imagine, just use your imagination, about how much liberal heads are spinning on a Friday night when we found out just literally a short time ago, only a couple of hours ago, about Donald Trump striking an historic security agreement between the United States, Denmark, and Greenland. You say, why Denmark? Because Denmark owns Greenland, that's why. But he also wanted to deal with the people of Greenland itself. And what does it do? It grants the United States of America permanent military rights on the island, but stopped short of full annexation. Now, what does that mean? It means that none of the other adversaries we have on planet Earth, like China, like Russia, or anyone else, can establish a location in Greenland without talking to us first. And it means that the United States has exclusive control over security for Greenland. Now, is that good for Greenland? I would argue it is. Is it good for Denmark? I would argue it is, because when Donald Trump first raised the issue of Greenland some long time ago, I remember we looked and said, hold on, Greenland is a bit of a negative draw financially on Denmark. Do you think that the United States may pick up some of that burden? Because Greenland could be an economic gold mine. I mean, Greenland has access to natural gas, it has access to oil, it has access to minerals. There are opportunities out the wazoo in Greenland. Now, could Donald Trump and the United States help to make that happen? We could. Do you think you could turn that around economically? I think we could. Do you think that benefits Greenland? Yeah, benefits Denmark as well. And benefits, most importantly, from my point of view, the United States of America, because it says there is a very strategic location in Greenland that we have to take advantage of. And if any other country establishes its foothold there and we're not there, then that's a problem for the United States as well. That problem has now been solved by Donald Trump. And I can't wait for the left to start figuring out, how do we call this bad? Because this is what the left in America has been doing the entire tenure of Donald Trump. I mean, from the time when he announced for president in 2015, 11 years ago, they've been either joking about or ridiculing or mocking or telling Americans this is the worst thing in the world, that Donald Trump is the worst thing. I mean, he's right. He's commented before that if he cured cancer, the left would come up with a way to hate the idea. And I think he's absolutely right. So as of this Friday night, Greenland, and there is now a deal that gives the United States the responsibility for security of Greenland, and Greenland has signed off on it, so has Denmark, and so has the United States. So it'll be interesting to see where that goes and where the Democrat heads spin. But on a First Amendment Friday, your calls are welcome. 866-HEY-LARS. That's 866-439-5277. Send your emails to talk@LarsLarson.com. What's coming up this hour? The Democrats and their media allies say some of the most outrageous things, but which one takes the cake for the worst media quote of the week? We're going to hit that this hour. Would you like your tax dollars to provide SNAP benefits to non-citizens? The Trump administration tried to change the rules, but then a federal judge stepped in and stopped that effort. You ever feel like your doctor needs your permission to treat you? Is that finally starting to change? Are insurance companies finally starting to break and say you don't have to have pre-authorization to do everything in the book? Yeah. In fact, one of the biggest has made that change just now. And a shout-out to our friends in Baker City, Oregon, who catch Great Talk Radio all day on KBKR. That's AM 1490, and you can catch my show there Monday through Friday. Now, how about this? In America, should states be forced to house so-called trans women, which translates as biological males? Should they be forced to put biological males in prison? Well, the Ninth Circuit Court of Appeals, the most overturned court in the United States as an appeals court, they get overturned all the time. But Donald Trump has put some more conservative judges on the Ninth Circuit Court, and guess what they've decided? The Ninth Circuit Court has actually made a sensible decision for a change. They have decided that you don't have to put biological males who pretend to be females into a women's prison, that you can house them in a men's prison. I think that is a major move forward. The left is arguing, while they talk about the rights of women all day long, imagine if you are a woman convicted of crimes and sent off to prison. Horrible situation to be in, but still in all, you owe it to that inmate to do right by them, because you can't abuse them in prison. But what the states have been allowed to do is house biological males who pretend to be females, so-called trans women, to house them in the same facility that other women are housed in. And you know what's happened as a result? Sexual assaults, pregnancies, all kinds of things that happen that are the natural consequence of putting a transgender woman, meaning a biological man who pretends to be a woman, into a woman's prison. And you say, well, hold on. Why would those trans women be having sex with the real women prisoners? And the answer to that is, and we've talked to transgender individuals on this show, the fact that somebody likes to dress up as a woman does not mean, number one, that they're gay. Number two, it does not mean that they're asexual. Number three, it does not mean that they're still not interested in having sex. So in other words, you've got a biological male who likes to dress as a woman, call himself a woman, identifies as a woman, being put into a prison full of women, but his sexual tastes may not have changed at all. He still may want to have sex with actual women. And in that case, what happens to the women who end up as the subject of his predations? Well, I can tell you it's nothing good. Now, should we be concerned? And this is one concern I want to bring up to you very quickly on a First Amendment Friday. Should we be concerned that almost half of young Americans now support socialism over capitalism? There's a brand new poll out, 1,500 respondents. That's good enough for a national poll. 62% overall rejected socialism as a replacement for capitalism, but support for capitalism jumps dramatically in younger adults. 18 to 34, it's almost half. Now imagine that. You got almost half of younger Americans saying, yeah, we don't like the idea of capitalism. We like socialism better. Consider that. It is First Amendment Friday. And then think about this. It's 2 o'clock in the morning in Batavia, Illinois, and a woman looks outside and she sees a flashlight and a shadow outside her window. Now, the police say that man in her backyard was a registered sex offender. A military court had convicted him in 2024. He had taken a sailor's key card, let himself into her bedroom, and imagine this, watched her as she slept. He had never met the woman in Batavia, but he found her on social media, researched her, and then found her home address. Research, you know what that means? The translation is he went to a people search site that sold a report on her, just like they can sell a report on you for about $2. 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
0: And you can always vote in our X poll. 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I think the easy answer to that is absolutely not. And if you say, well, that's not fair, what if somebody's emigrated to the United States, but they don't have the money to feed themselves? Let me tell you why that is supposed to be nigh to impossible. And that is that for about 100 years, the laws of the federal government, of the United States government, when it comes to immigration are these. If you want to immigrate to the United States, you have to persuade our government, because remember, you're a foreign national. You don't have a constitutional right to enter the United States. Once you get here, you have constitutional rights. But to get into the United States, you do not have a right to enter the United States. You have to persuade America. You have to say, I'd like to move to your country. And what our country says, reasonably, well, are you going to be able to support yourself? Do you have skills? Do you have the ability to earn a living? Do you have the ability to pay your bills? What is written in the law is that you are unlikely to become a public charge. It's a fancy lawyer phrase, probably cost a lot of money, that says, I'm not likely to end up on the dole. I have skills, I have talents, I can earn a paycheck, I can pay my own way. And yet, you have a bunch of states, about 20 of them in America, that are deep blue political states. They're Democrat-dominated states. And what they say is, we want to give free stuff to people who've come into the country, legally or not legally. Well, a federal judge just decided to block the Trump administration's restrictions on SNAP benefits. SNAP is food stamps for lawful permanent residents who are not citizens. Do you know who most of those people are that they're talking about? Because I just finished telling you that if you came in on a green card or you came in on a work visa, you should be capable of supporting yourself. The reason they're calling them lawful permanent residents is that the Biden administration, the administration of President Otto Penn, decided to grant asylum or refugee status to millions and millions of people to come into the United States. And when they did that, by giving them lawful status, but saying that you are coming in as a refugee, an asylum seeker, here's a work permit, etc., it made them eligible for those benefits, despite the fact that federal law says immigrants to the United States are supposed to come in capable of supporting themselves. That's not what's happening right now. You can find the X poll question at Lars Larson Show and at LarsLarson.com. And on a First Amendment Friday, your calls are welcome on any subject whatsoever.

Except my doctor tells me he has to get pre-authorization from the insurance company before they're allowed to do the treatment. Now, can you imagine that occasionally that ends up leaving people who are ill, lacking the treatment that they need, and that time goes by? And in many cases, you can't do that. Well, here's what United Healthcare promises. They say they're going to remove the requirements from about 1,700 different treatments and simply say, if you come in, you don't have to get pre-authorization. We can do those treatments without having to run you through the process. The reductions apply to United Healthcare commercial, Medicare Advantage, community, individual exchange, and Oxford plans. I think this is a significant game changer. I believe it is. The affected services span a whole bunch of different specialties. Some of them, and you'll recognize them, cardiology, genetic and laboratory testing, chiropractic care, physical, occupational and speech therapy, orthopedic and musculoskeletal procedures. Boy, that's a hard one to say. Wrap your mouth around that. Prior authorization is an essential safeguard, but should only be used when it truly protects the patients and improves care. That's the message from United Healthcare. Now, my only question is this actually going to be a real reform, or is it just public relations? Because the health insurance companies understand that they are very much under the microscope right now. They understand the public is watching very, very carefully because the public is deeply distrustful of insurance companies in general and health insurance companies in particular. Now, what United Healthcare had said, prior authorization was required for about 2% of its medical services before the latest reduction. We are encouraged by the news of United Healthcare reducing prior authorization, but voluntary commitments from any insurer should not be mistaken for solving the problem. That's the comment of Dr. Stephen Amon, who is chair of the American College of Gastroenterology. Lasting change requires policymakers to enact policies that protect our patients. That's the one where I would tend to disagree with the doctor, and I'll tell you why. What this doctor is telling you is that the best medical practices and policies are the ones passed by the government. In other words, he doesn't want private entities like insurance companies or healthcare to make the decision. He wants the government to set the policies and then lock it into the law. Now, I would imagine that if you went to almost any doctor in America and you said, "Doctor, would you practice better if the Congress told you what you have to do and when you have to do it and how you should do it for your patients?" I would imagine that most doctors would say to you, "No, the government should stay the heck out of my business. I'm the doctor. They're the lawmakers. Make laws." But in this case, I think United Healthcare, and believe me, I've got no dog in the fight. I'm not covered by United Healthcare, nor do I have stock in United Healthcare, nor do I have any financial involvement, and never have had any financial involvement with United Healthcare. But knowing that they're one of the biggest dogs in the playing field when it comes to health insurance in America, the idea that they would come out and say, "We're going to simply take off the prior authorization requirement for 1,700 treatments," seems like a step in the right direction. And I'll tell you something else. I wouldn't mind at all if health insurance companies say, "We're going to go ahead and do these without prior authorization." If, however, we find out after the fact that the medical services that you got were not legitimate, that they were not legitimately applied to how you are sick, then we will go out and we will pry that money, we'll claw the money back. Glad to get your calls. It's First Amendment Friday, 866-439-5277. You're listening to the Lars Larson Show. Hey, folks, there's a free report, and I need you to put your hands on this report. It's called The Secret War on Cash. 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
6: I'm Chris Gilbert with the KNCO Local News Update. It's called a one-of-a-kind event. Nevada City's 59th Annual Constitution Weekend is happening tomorrow and Sunday in observance of Constitution Day. The signing occurred on September 17, 1787. It's considered the oldest and largest observance in the western U.S. And the town goes beyond a simple commemoration. Chamber of Commerce Executive Director Lynn Skrukrud says the weekend also features Revolutionary War living history demonstrations at Pioneer Park. That's from 10 a.m. to 5 p.m. tomorrow and from 10 a.m. to noon on Sunday. And the war is not really the focus.
7: And while you can see them fire their black powder guns and kids can participate in drills, it's more actually about what life was like during that era. So they have tents set up showing what a camp would have looked like. They are showing how they created their clothing and what kind of clothing they made, how they cooked, what they ate. So it's a really fun way to bring history to life, especially for young people, but really for all ages.
6: And Saturday afternoon from 4:30 to 6:30, there will be an open-air concert with the Nevada County Concert Band on North Pine Street. And Sunday afternoon, the Constitution Day Parade takes over Broad Street at 2. That's also where there's a reenactment of the signing of the Constitution just prior to the parade at 1:30. And registration has already closed as hundreds of mostly familiar faces get ready to participate in Circle's 29th Annual Yuba River Cleanup tomorrow morning. And trash and debris levels are as high as ever, sparked by the surge in visitation that was happening after the COVID indoor shutdowns of 2020. Community Engagement Manager Emily Wilson also notes the chronic limited funding for removal efforts.
8: Our state parks teams and our forest teams are working as hard as they can and as fast as they can, but in a lot of places, the best, most responsible thing you can do is whatever goes with you goes back home with you. So if you have empty containers, paper, plastic, toys, anything that you were thinking that you should dump either in the trash is there or, heaven forbid, on the ground there, instead just gather it all with you and take it back home.
6: Circle's river ambassadors, who were stationed at popular crossings on weekends through Labor Day, once again reported some of the largest crowds, especially at Bridgeport and the Highway 49 crossing. Tomorrow's cleanup is going on from 9 a.m. to noon. 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
1: Hey, welcome back to the Lars Larson Show. It's First Amendment Friday. 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
2: Hey, thanks for having me, Lars. Appreciate it.
1: Hey, I have so wanted to do this, and maybe we'll make this a regular thing. Worst media quotes of the week. Because, I mean, look, we gather a certain amount of audio and video, but we aren't able to be as all-encompassing as the MRC is. So would you mind sharing with my audience some of the prizes from the last week?
2: Okay, so this is going back to last week, and people can go online and vote for the one that they think is the worst. So our nominees this week is our nominee number one is Eddie Glaude of MS Now, who reacted to a clip of Vice President J.D. Vance saying that we're being tired of called racist for noticing that our country was becoming dirtier. Well, Glaude's reaction was he's tired of being called a racist. He's not necessarily tired of being racist. That happened on September 12th. So that's Eddie Glaude's reaction to J.D. Vance. Once again, the left making everything about racism, just wanting to have things be safe and prosperous. Number two, we have Joe Scarborough, who says our grandchildren will look back at ICE agents the same way we looked at internment camps in World War II. Once again, MS Now, Joe Scarborough coming through with the obligatory Nazi ICE reference of the week. That pretty much happens every week. There's one, at least, if not many, but Joe Scarborough came in with that one. And then third, and I got to be honest, this is my personal favorite.
1: Yeah.
2: This is my personal favorite. This happened on September 11th. Gail King sat down with the Lindsey Clancy juror, and they were talking about the trial holdout, and she found out that the trial holdout juror is a black man. And her reaction was, whoa, I have to sit with that for just a second. I guess she had to, take a moment to decide whether she wanted to be racist or sexist. You know, and of course, it's very unfortunate what happened to that holdout juror as the media kind of dug into his past and is trying to get revenge on him for not going the way that they seem to want him to.
1: And I got to tell you something, Eric. When I was a reporter, before I became a pundit or a talk show host and put my opinion in, I kept my opinion out of stories. And I would always challenge people, find my opinion anywhere in that story. And they couldn't. But one of the things I always stuck to was you have to, if you're a reporter, you've got to treat things the same. So if you're going to go out and dig into the background of the holdout juror, then is there any reason that you can give to not go out and dig into the various backgrounds of the other 11? His accusers who went out and publicly defamed him. I think you'd be honor-bound to do that. And yet, have you seen any of the major media, the legacy media, do that and say, well, if we're going to dig into the eviction record or the domestic violence record of this holdout juror, we need to do that to the other 11? Because I'd be willing to bet the other 11, they're not all saints, and they probably have some dirt in their background, and yet the legacy media kept it quiet.
2: Right. And Lars, we found at the Media Research Center, we did a study, and most on the coverage that the media had. Now, don't forget, this is a woman that admitted that she killed her own children.
1: Yep.
2: The media rallied around that, but decided to investigate a holdout juror that, as one juror said, he just couldn't seem to get over the fact that she viciously killed her children. Yeah, that was a prize quote. But we looked at it, and in our study, we have 95% negative coverage of the juror, while we have 65% positive coverage for Lindsey Clancy. Talking about her being is a beautiful family and she clearly loved her children. I mean, most of this came out, from the interviews with the jurors in the post-verdict. But they gave that error time. But, of course, they won't give any positive coverage to this to the holdout juror.
1: No, and in fact, when you take a look at how they looked at this stuff, even the so-called domestic violence charge, I mean, I got no reason to support, guys who, or women, who beat on their spouses or significant others. Fine. In his case, the charge was brought that he had shoved his soon-to-be ex-wife up against a dresser, and she made the charge that he did it. He denied it. So it was a he said, she said. And then immediately after she got custody of the kids, she dropped the charge, and she was asked, well, why aren't you pursuing this? If the man assaulted you, you should pursue it. And she said, well, I was afraid that the judge would rule against me on custody. And I thought, huh, a judge who finds out that your husband or, you know, now ex-husband has assaulted you is going to then give the kids to the assaultive dad instead of giving the kids to mom? None of that added up. But what did add up was maybe the accusation was happening because they were in the middle of a custody dispute. I don't know. And maybe the guy was rightly being evicted from his house. But how do you do it to one juror and not look at all the other ones as well?
2: Well, you know, let's make it more than the juror, though. I mean, let's look at, you know, in the past, Graham Plattner, they had no interest in digging in his past. You know, the Senate candidate from Maine, the previous Senate candidate with a Nazi tattoo. You know, they knew he had a Nazi tattoo. They knew he had this past until the domestic assault allegations came out. They had no interest in digging into his past and looking at his past comments, what he posted on Reddit. Same with Abdul Al-Sayed. He can just simply say, oh, sure, I hung out with Hassan Piker. He's just a Twitch streamer. We'll dismiss it. Well, you know, you're the one who brought him up with you on the platform on the campaign trail.
1: Yep.
2: So maybe you want to describe why you did that and how good of friends you two are and where your ideas meet. But the media has no interest in that. But, boy, they have a lot of interest. And of all things, a Haitian man who the media was loving a few weeks ago, but now they don't like this particular one. You know, so it's not just that they do it for him. He's a private citizen.
1: Yep.
2: who was summoned to his jury duty. Both lawyers had a chance to say they didn't want him in the jury pool, but they both, the defense and the prosecution accepted him. He did his duty. He didn't seek to become a public figure.
1: Nope.
2: But the media made him one. The media went after him. It's unbelievable. It's hard to believe that they weren't out for revenge here.
1: It does sound like that's what they were doing. That's Eric Schiner. Eric, thanks very much. Senior Director at Media Research Center Video. Eric, we appreciate the time. Back in a moment. It's First Amendment Friday, 866-439-5277. Send your emails to talk@LarsLarson.com. 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
0: Hey, welcome back to the Lars Larson Show. It's a pleasure to be with you. I'm glad to get to your phone calls and emails at 866-HEY-LARS. But Donald Trump has done something, and I think it's going to get a lot of people's attention. He's finally taken action against some of the fake news out there. And I guarantee you, this one is going to end up in court. It's going to end up in lawsuits. And then you're going to have the legal question. Can the courts actually tell a president you must welcome some of the turncoat legacy media into the White House? Or is the president of the United States entitled to say, I'll choose who comes to my press conferences, and I'll choose who's not allowed to come to my press conferences? Anyway, it's First Amendment Friday. Before I get into the details of that story, 866-HEY-LARS. That's 866-439-5277. Send your emails to talk@LarsLarson.com. If you happen to be a naysayer, we always put naysayers right to the head of the list at 866-439-5277. You can vote in our poll on X, the daily question found at Lars Larson Show and at LarsLarson.com. The real Donald Trump account. I am proud to announce that effective immediately, I am banning fake news CNN, MS Now, who recently changed their name from MSNBC due to lack of viewership and credibility, and Politico, the recipients of an illegal and ridiculous $8 million subscription, an all-time record directly from the U.S. government under crooked Joe Biden, and he's right about that, in order to keep them alive. It seems like corruption to me. From the White House. They are banned from the White House as a result of their constant reporting of fake news. Media outlets should not be able to constantly write or report fiction and lies when they're covering the president, the Trump administration, or the United States of America. Thank you for attention to this matter. Signed, President Donald J. Trump. So, what's going to happen next? Well, of course, the media collectively is going to be apoplectic. They're going to say, how dare you do this? They might even get some of the folks over at Fox News who are less conservative every single minute to come out and say, well, you can't do this to CNN. Yes, you can. I mean, there are plenty of administrations that have decided we're going to allow questions from certain reporters. We're going to disallow questions from certain reporters. In fact, the responses are already coming in today. Quote, there will be a lawsuit and the Trump White House will likely lose. That's not the point. The process is the punishment. When this is litigated, the fake news will be barred from the White House. The president posted this afternoon, Politico's being cut off, CNN's being cut off. Yeah, I'm sure they're already calling their lawyers, but are they going to be able to get the courts to tell the president what to do? I don't think so. I mean, the president has the right to decide who he's going to entertain at the White House and who he's not going to entertain at the White House. And I'm sure that they are bothered by this. But what do you do when you're the president of the United States and the fake news media continues to simply post story after story after story that you know simply isn't true? Is there any kind of consequence you can have for those people? I think there is one. You can say you're not allowed here anymore. I mean, for example, on a daily basis, I call, and my producers call, members of the Democrat Party. We call members of Congress. We call U.S. senators. We call governors. We call state lawmakers. We call administration officials, former administration officials. And do we routinely get turned down? Yeah, we get turned down. And you just take your lumps as they come. If you're CNN and MSNBC or MS Now, as they call themselves now, is it possible that, you know, you're going to be able to say, well, we're going to say whatever we want to say, and the president can't do anything about it? Well, actually, he can. President Trump can do exactly that. So he's banned all these various news organizations from the White House. Can they still gather news? Of course they can still gather news. But are they going to be knocked down a couple of steps by this? I think they will be, and I think they actually deserve it. The fact is, you can't play fast and loose with the truth. And we saw, I want to remind you of something, that for four long years under Donald Trump, the first time from 16, 17, all the way to 21, we saw the mainstream media fact check every single thing the president said. And then when Joe Biden rolled in after a phony election in 2020, what did we see for 4 years? They took that fact checking and they just chucked it out the window and said, we're no longer going to fact check the president. And a lot of people reasonably said, hold on, you fact checked everything Trump said. If he said the crowd that assembled on the lawn for the inauguration was the biggest crowd in history, you fact checked it. If he said the sky was blue, you'd fact check it. And now all of a sudden Joe Biden's here, and Joe Biden was saying every crazy thing in the world. I mean, I remember during times of Joe Biden's presidency when he came out and said, well, you know, inflation was at 9% when I came into office. It was not. It was 1.9%. It was a fraction of that. And yet he got away with doing it because he wasn't routinely fact-checked. And then the minute Trump came back in, well, what did the media do? They went right back to fact-checking. Is that an honest way to report the news? I don't think that it is. But is this going to get some reaction? I think it is. I think Trump's finally got their attention. He said, if this is the way you're going to play fast and loose with the truth and not report honestly on my government, then you're no longer allowed in the White House anymore. Now, if somebody wants to take a naysayer position and say, well, Lars, it's unreasonable for him to do that. Is the White House the people's house? Yes. Is it the media's house? I mean, does any reporter have a constitutional right to demand entry to the White House simply because they're in the reporting business? I've never claimed that. And real, you know, honest reporters would never claim that the fact that you call yourself a journalist, and I am, gives you automatic entree to any place within the government. And we all are subject to those kinds of limits. And yet here they are going to go to court. And you watch their lawyers stand up in front of a judge and say, we demand that you tell the president he must allow us into the White House. And see which court is willing to do that. I mean, as Nick Sorter commented, President Trump just tripled down a ban on CNN, MS Now, and Politico. They purposely write negative news. They do that because they want to try to diminish the Republicans and a Republican administration. They're fake news. You get so tired of reading and seeing fake news. When you look at CNN, they're fake. MS Now is in particular a propaganda outlet that winds the left-wing line all day long. Not a news organization, just a political organization. Does President Trump have to invite that political organization into the White House? He does not. It's First Amendment Friday. Your calls are welcome at 866-HEY-LARS. That's 866-439-5277. Send your emails to talk@LarsLarson.com. 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

0: ABC News. I'm Dave Packer. Big protest tonight at the Kennedy Center. Several hundred there creating a human chain outside the building, demanding President Trump be removed as chairman.
1: You can either join hands now or join hands as you get around the Kennedy Center, but we're going to show that we are here to protect this space.
0: Trump installed himself as chairman of the Kennedy Center last year. Now he's talking about demolishing it if his name is not put on the building. He doesn't like their coverage. That's why President Trump says he's banning CNN, MS Now, and Politico from the White House.
2: It's really just cumulative stories over the last 2 years. You get sick of it.
0: The White House Correspondents Association response, quote, "The Constitution protects the freedom of press from government interference, and that protection does not depend on whether the president likes a news organization's coverage, agrees with its reporting, or approves of the questions its journalists ask." Cuba in the dark, a total blackout on the island today, says the energy ministry there, which says by dusk, power was restored to 5% of Havana. There have been a number of island-wide blackouts this year. In San Francisco, thousands of security guards on strike. The workers are on the front lines at some of the nation's most profitable tech firms and luxury businesses. And they say they're struggling to pay for basic necessities. The so-called holdout juror in the Lindsey Clancy case breaking his silence. More from ABC's Peter Haralambos.
3: He's insisting he had no doubts. He said that he was being spoken over by these other jurors, that they were putting words in his mouth effectively. And that at the end of the day, when he reviewed all the evidence in the case, when he reviewed the testimony, he believed that there was ample evidence to prove that she planned this out and that she knew what she was doing. This is, again, the first time we're hearing from him through his lawyer.
0: Clancy's trial was deemed a mistrial. The Iran war keeps pushing gas prices higher. National average now $4.47 a gallon, says Gas Buddy. 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
0: Paging Jeffrey the Giraffe.
8: Toys R Us says they're planning a major expansion, adding 120 new stores nationwide. The retailer currently has 40 standalone stores and Toys R Us shops inside Macy's stores across the country. It's quite the comeback for the chain, which filed for bankruptcy and closed most of its stores in America nearly a decade ago.
0: ABC's Sam Champion. A federal judge has ruled that the Trump administration illegally terminated a $7 billion Solar for All program that was intended to make solar power accessible to more than 900,000 lower-income Americans. For the first time in May, solar supplied more of the nation's electricity than coal. One of the most widely celebrated rivalries in college football is expected to be especially intense this weekend.
9: With both the Tigers and Rebels undefeated and ranked in the AP top 10, hundreds of thousands are expected to flow into Oxford, Mississippi to be part of the historic matchup. Ole Miss wide receiver Deuce Alexander.
10: Get ready. It's going to be a bloodbath.
9: Oxford Police Chief Jeff McCutcheon and his team are intent on making sure that stays on the field.
11: I feel like it'll probably be one of the biggest crowds that any of us have ever seen.
9: Adding to the drama, Coach Lane Kiffin, who defected from Ole Miss last year, now heads the program at Baton Rouge. Jim Ryan, ABC News. I am barely
0: breathing. Tony and Grammy-winning musician Duncan Sheik has died.